0: Jesse Kelly Show, final hour of the Jesse Kelly Show on a wonderful, fantastic Wednesday, a hump day. We'll touch on this Iran, the Senate resolution with the Iran conflict that apparently had Trump pretty miffed today. Touch again on the communist takeover of the Democrat Party. The SAVE Act didn't make it through, but the Republicans have a new bill to help Ukraine. All that and so much more coming up tonight on the world famous Jesse Kelly Show in the final hour of the show. Let me remind you, you can email the show jesse@jessekellyshow.com. So this person's going to Congress.
1: It was seeing how all of my friends who were showing up to organizing, who are Muslim, were showing up in the space, and the grace and love and passion that they had in these spaces of social justice that really pushed me to join the faith. And wanting to make sure that we are reflecting that I'm reflecting that in every space that I'm in, and that, you know, inshallah, if we make it to Congress, that we're reflecting that in the halls of power as well.
0: How has communism taken over so much of the Democrat Party to where now Democrat Party leaders are in obvious fear of these people?
2: She said the dirtbag left is surging, I believe is how he described it.
3: Again, for me, if you want to heal a country, you can't be picking fights. I think we need to understand that our party is not homogenous. One of the things that makes the Democratic Party great is it's a big tent party. We need to stay that way. The focus has got to be the November elections.
0: Why is Cory Booker talking like that? Because he's afraid. Cory Booker is afraid of the Democrat primary voter, because the Democrat primary voter has become a rabid animal.
4: This is one of the biggest political changes I've seen during my lifetime. Match up socialism, capitalism among Democrats. You go back 16 years ago, 2010, capitalism and socialism right there, favorable rating, 51%, 50%. Look at it now. Socialism clearly in the lead among Democrats. 66% of them view socialism favorably. Just 42% view capitalism favorably. No wonder Mamdani had no problem blasting it.
0: Senator Blunt, Lisa Blunt, asked on CNBC about socialism. Hey, when has it ever worked? Why do you think she answered like this?
5: Where has socialism ever worked, Senator?
6: Is that another question, or is that for the next interview?
5: That's definitely for you. You said fish doesn't work everywhere. I just want to know one place where socialism has been beneficial.
6: Well, when you have me come back on, we can talk about all the races
5: get
6: across
5: your answer
6: the country.
5: Ready, okay?
0: She's afraid. She's afraid because the Democrat primary voter wants communism. Here's more from CNN.
4: While among Democrats themselves, the Democratic Socialists of America have a higher net favor rating than the Democratic Party does, at least those who are members of Congress. I mean, just take a look here. Dem Socialists of America, plus 17 points. Democrats in Congress, plus 4 points. No wonder that Dem Socialists are getting nominated across the political map in different primaries, because simply put, they are more popular than the Democrats currently in charge.
0: Hey, Jesse, when you get a new permanent studio, get a multi-arcade cabinet. They make ones that don't require quarters. Chris will like that. And have a plethora of games, and it won't take up much space. Chris, will you look up how much these multi-arcade cabinets are? Why are you rolling your eyes? What? You can build one. Will you just look up how much they are, please? I'm not interested in building one. And we'll put that on the company credit card. What? It's $6,000? We'll buy an Xbox. We're fine. Hey, Jesse, I know you are a Marine and you may not understand Army nomenclature. Respectfully, I would like to educate you. On these citations, you often see ranks like SP4, SP5, SP6, etc. SP4 is not pronounced SP4. It's pronounced Specialist. If you feel the need to include the pay grade, then Specialist 4, 5, 6 is acceptable. Once the initial identification has been made, the individual is only referred to as Specialist. I realize the printed citation will say SP4, but when spoken, it is pronounced Specialist. Thank you for your attention in this matter. This is about Medal of Honor Monday. I actually did know that already because I have enough friends in the Army. I did know that. And I have struggled with this on not just this, on several things before. Do I make adjustments or do I simply read it verbatim as is written? I have generally landed on I'm just going to read it as the words are spelled out on the paper. More out of respect, by the way, not disrespect. Like, I don't want to make adjustments. I don't want to make edits. I don't want to make this and that. Most of the time, I don't like pausing to explain certain things, although I've probably done that more and more lately. When I read the citation, I try to just read it on the paper. I know that that's a Specialist 4, Specialist 5. I understand all that. I'll tell you what. I'm having an internal debate about it. I'll put it to you that way. An internal debate. Hakeem Jeffries sounds like he's having an internal debate.
7: And I'm standing behind every single one of those races that involve an incumbent. And then we're watching closely two open seat races that House Democratic leadership hasn't gotten involved in by custom. And that, of course, is in the 7th Congressional District, where Congresswoman Nydia Velasquez and a coalition of very progressive Democrats, including Tish James, the Attorney General, and the public advocate Jermani Williams, along with the Working Families Party and many of the unions that we work closely with, are on one side of that race, with DSA on the other. We'll see what happens.
0: We're monitoring the situation. Oh, yes, he's monitoring the situation. He knows full well he is not strong enough to hold back the animals. Nobody is. There's nobody left. Right now, the most powerful Democrat in Washington, D.C., it's probably Chuck Schumer, you would say. Who holds the most sway? Probably Chuck Schumer. He's been around forever, can raise a bunch of money. You know, he's on all the important committees. Chuck Schumer, Democrat majority leader, he's a minority leader. He's going to have full-time security. Chuck Schumer is probably the most powerful Democrat in Washington, D.C. Chuck Schumer is mortally afraid of AOC. Chuck Schumer announced he's going to retire. He's going to retire because it's the worst kept secret in the world. AOC is going to break out of the Bronx and she's going to run for United States Senate in New York and she's going to win. Did you know that? I know that's not exactly breaking news, or maybe it is breaking news to you. AOC is like 12 years old. I'm kidding, obviously. I think she's 35 or something like that. I don't know, but young, extremely young. AOC is going to be in the United States Senate, and it is not outside of the realm of possibility that she will rise even higher than that, be somebody's VP or something like that one day. Chuck Schumer is the most powerful Democrat in Washington, D.C., and he's scared to death. They're all scared to death. Here was Van Jones.
8: This is the stronghold for the establishment. Schumer and Hakeem Jeffries. This is a battle between the establishment and this insurgency. And the roof is collapsing on the Democratic Party establishment tonight. If Mamdani gets a hat trick, 3 out of 3, this is a new era for the Democratic Party. And you can't write off New York City because this is the place where both, it's a power center for the establishment and the insurgency. And they're going head to head tonight. And right now, this is no longer a movement. This is a movement and a machine at the same time.
0: Dear Mr. The Menu Whisperer, I keep telling myself I need to start carrying, but I can't figure out what I want to carry. I'm in equipment sales, and I usually wear a button-down shirt. My shirts are always tucked in, so inside the waistband doesn't seem to be worth the discomfort, so on and so forth. Due to the nature of my business, outside the waistband probably won't bother any of my customers, but there's the obvious drawbacks of people being aware of your weapon. I need your advice. My everyday carry would be a SIG P365 AXG Legion. Also, do you subscribe to any CCW insurance? If so, what do you recommend? First of all, on the CCW insurance, I am actually a believer in that. I'm a big believer in that because I know in this country, it doesn't take much to get a prosecutor to decide they want to throw you in prison if you were in a shoot that, and some, not every shoot is perfect. You know, I know you're not going to go out there and try to kill somebody or try to do something wrong, but sometimes bad things happen. I have seen legal fees for various things, not shoots, but various things. I've seen legal fees bankrupt people. So I actually do like CCW insurance a lot. Look, if you can't carry inside the waistband and you can't carry outside the waistband, buddy, you're running out of places on your body. I hate to say this because I hate carrying here and I don't like it. I don't believe in it really, unless it's a backup piece. You might have to go ankle. You might have to go somewhere on your leg. What, Chris? Chris said pocket carry. Man, you're not going to pocket carry a SIG P365. It's just no, you're not pocket carrying that bad boy unless you're wearing cargo shorts. And even then, I don't know that I'd recommend it. I would recommend Tunnel to Towers, though. I'd recommend Tunnel to Towers because Tunnel to Towers actually cares for widows and orphans as we are commanded to do. Tunnel to Towers, after 9/11, decided that they were going to start caring for these families who had lost everything. All those firefighters, all those cops. The mission didn't take long, and it turned into, hey, now we have Gold Star families because of the GWAT, the Global War on Terror. We have to care for them, too. They're paying off mortgages for these people. Do you know that Tunnel to Towers has built villages for these people so they can live around each other? Hey.

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0: on a fantastic Wednesday. Remember, if you missed any part of the show, you can download it. iHeart, Spotify, iTunes. This was Trump today after those wins in New York.
1: They want a lot of communists to come in. I'm saying it a little bit differently, but the people that they're pushing are communists, and this country is not going to have communists.
0: Now, the Trump-Bill Cassidy blow-up today that happened in the closed-door meeting, it didn't necessarily center around the SAVE Act. A lot of it centered around this headline. This is from the Epoch Times. The Senate passes a resolution

0: to halt the Iran conflict. It was a vote. It went 50-48 and Trump lost. What was the vote? Senate voted, hey, you can't just do whatever you want in Iran. In fact, we're going to try to handcuff your war powers. It's not going to pass. I don't think it's going to be effective at all, but that was a vote. And that was a very public lashing of Trump. And I only brought that up because I want to go do some other stuff, but I only brought that up because this is yet another danger of when you go to war. You run the risk of handing your enemy something he can and will attack you with. It was all Democrats that were all over this thing. And then, of course, the anti-Trump Republicans, people like Bill Cassidy, who've lost their primaries or have retired. How did they manage to get 50 votes? That's how they managed to do it. And the Democrats are going to run on this. How successful they're going to be, I don't know. It's going to depend on whether or not they make it about costs. Hey, Trump went to war in Iran and made your life more expensive. That's going to be a very effective campaign message. I don't know that they'll go that route, but that'll be very effective going into November. And I do worry about it. I do. All right. I really can't stand the United States Senate. And I'm blown away by how much of Washington, D.C. works for foreign countries instead of us and cares about foreign countries instead of us. Here's a headline. The SAVE Act dies on the vine. Republicans unveil a bill to help Ukraine. Americans can't afford things. You can't even get a bill through to pass voter ID so we can stop Democrats from stealing elections. But boy, when the opportunity comes to help a country, again, on the other side of the world, they love this stuff. They absolutely love this stuff. I can't stand this way of thinking. And I hate that it is so common in Washington, D.C. The American citizen never gets brought up. I did a thing. We talked about it once on the radio. But, you know, I hate Lindsey Graham. It's not exactly news that I hate Lindsey Graham. And I saw, he was going off about something. It was Syria, I think it was. Syria, it didn't matter. And I decided I was just going to go, I'll go look at his social media page. It was his ex account. Let me see what he's talking about. And I think I put a video of this up online. I went and scrolled days, and he never mentioned America once. There was not an American thing in there. Nothing. Not a thing. It was Syria, this, Europe, South Carolina. Never crossed his mind. You, jobs market, affordability. All that stuff's so boring. I want to get on a plane to Europe. Man, I hate it. Hey, Jesse, are sanctuary cities not prima facie? Chris, did I say that word right? I don't know. It's got to be French. I don't know what it is. Obstructors of justice, are not their governors and mayors indictable? Again, they call themselves sanctuary cities. And they are, to an extent, sanctuary cities. However, what they do in these places, sanctuary cities and sanctuary states, is they find the federal law and they charge right up to the legal limit of it, and then they stop. So they call themselves sanctuary cities, and they kind of are sanctuary cities, but they make sure they don't go so far as to violate federal law. Now, of course, they'll move a little this around, move a little that around, and they'll violate federal law. But look, Democrats are so evil now, they'll let illegals loose rather than let ICE deport them. Don't believe me? Go look. They did it in New York. A lot of them. It was hundreds of them. They found out ICE was coming to deport them. They opened up the jail cells and just turned them loose on the population again. Violent criminals. Hey, no, get out of here before they can get you. That's how evil Democrats are now. Remember that judge? It was in Wisconsin. She's in deep trouble now. Remember that judge had an illegal in her courtroom? ICE was there to grab him and deport him. The judge escorted him out the back of the building so he could escape deportation. This is the Democrat Party. Here's Elizabeth Warren on the SAVE Act.
1: Donald Trump seems to think that the way he and the Republicans will win elections is to keep American citizens from voting. At least keep certain American citizens from voting. That's his entire plan. And you know why he's doing that? Because he's losing. And he knows he's losing.
0: She knows that's not true. She knows the SAVE Act is about stopping illegals, but she needs illegals. Otherwise, she loses power. It's a fact. You're losing power because you're losing testosterone. Testosterone is critical for men. You can't be a man without it. You know, it's about your mind, right? It's about how you think. Did you know you need testosterone for logical thinking? Did you know it's about your mood? Are you a guy who's found yourself down more often than you used to be? What's that about? Let me tell you what it's about. Your T levels are low because you're chugging estrogen. Estrogen's in the water. We are chugging it. They're not treating it out of the water. And as a result, 1% a year, we've lost 50%, half of our T levels in 50 years. 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You want to be strong? 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I'm in the best mood all the time. 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

0: It is the Jesse Kelly Show on a Wednesday, a hump day. And don't forget, you can email your love, your hate, your death threats, jesse@jessekellyshow.com. Let's get to more of those. Samurai Jesse, as an observer of all these protests from St. George Floyd to January 6th, my advice to people is just don't go. We have the right to assemble, but the probability that something bad will happen outweighs anything someone might wish to accomplish. I'm single with no children, and I would never go to a protest. The risk increases if you have a spouse and children if something does go sideways. What say you? Well, I have said for a long time that if you are somebody on the right, if you are not a communist, you need to consider blue areas to be hostile foreign nations, and you need to conduct yourself that way while you're in those hostile foreign nations. I didn't say never go visit. I've told you, I go to New York City. Now, the last time I went, it was in terrible, terrible shape, and you know how much I love the place. So I don't know when I'll go back, probably for work or something like that. But when I'm in New York City, I don't go to political protests. When I walked by Trump Tower, Trump was actually in New York City last time I was there. And of course, anytime Trump's anywhere, especially New York City, there's going to be a big protest, fascist and all that other stupid stuff. I don't run down there with an iPhone and start yelling at all these dirty commies. I don't. Why? What are they going to do to me? If a mob of 10 animals pile on me and we get in a big old fight, who do you think they're going to prosecute? And how far do you think they're going to take it when they find out, well, when they look at my social media page, or when they find out what I do for a living? You think that communist prosecutor is not going to look at that and see an opportunity to throw me in a cage for the rest of my life? I'm not doing it. You need to, I'm not saying you can't go to political rallies. You can. Depends on where they are. What's the prosecutor like? What state are you in? What city are you in? And look, I'm sorry, but it's true. In these blue areas, because of how they've purged so many great cops from the police department and filled so many of these police departments up with the biggest bunch of DEI commie scumbags, you can't trust the cops. Are there great cops? Well, I just brought up New York and the NYPD still? Oh, yeah, of course. There are fewer than there used to be. And a lot of these guys, because I know a lot of them, they're waiting to turn in their papers and get gone. You think just because that person's got a badge and a uniform on in a commie city that they're on your side, you can trust them? I'm going to pass on that. Bronco, we have Jewish producer Chris and Christian host Jesse. What about Corey? Is he atheist producer Corey? Muslim producer Corey? Buddhist producer? We're all tired of Chris, and we want to know more about Corey. Me too. He's degenerate producer Corey. Let me explain something. Corey gambles on sports. All right. Now, I am not here to pass judgment on you or Corey or anyone else. I'm really not. But do you need to put $20 on every game? I don't think you do. And I know you're going to find this really surprising, but Chris has come up with a gambling system that he won't use. He instead has given his system to Corey and then takes a cut of the profits. Thank you, Chris, for satisfying every stereotype in the history of mankind. So Jewish producer Chris is currently taking a cut of the profits for the gambling system he gave to degenerate producer Corey to go vote on. Corey, please don't tell me you're gambling on World Cup. Are you gambling? You are? Oh my gosh. Okay, you know what? We've never gone into this. We might as well do this right now. How deep does this go? Are you gambling on professional basketball? Do you gamble on professional baseball? Okay, that's a yes. That's a yes. Football is a given. I know you gamble on football. Okay, all right. Jeez, okay. Fighting, you gamble on the fights too? Okay. That's a lot. What about non-sports, like women's sports? What about women basketball? That you don't, okay, you leave, oh, wait, hey, there you go. Look at that. Principles. Okay, so he's actually drawn a line somewhere. All right. College sports as well, I'm assuming. It's all college basketball. Yeah, that's a good bet. That's a good bet. Look, I don't know what you want me to say. At least he's not this guy.
1: Finding that, like, you know, the system of capitalism and racism, and white supremacy, etc.
0: She's about to be in the New York Senate, by the way.
1: And Islamophobia have all been used, colonize lands, right, to take resources from other people. And so this is like a long trajectory. And we're just seeing the manifestations of that continuation, right, with 9/11.
0: Hey, Jesse, I'm in a leadership course for police sergeants in California, and we were proposed an ethical dilemma. You're a train conductor and your brakes go out. I've thought about this many times, by the way. If you proceed on the track and do nothing, there are 5 people tied to the tracks and the train will kill them. Or you can choose to pull the lever, which will move the train to another track, and you will kill 1 person who is tied to the tracks. Which will you choose? Do nothing and 5 die, or choose to kill 1? What does the oracle say? He wanted me to give a shout out to SLI Class 569. His name is Eric. He requested the bar. Do I kill the 5 people or the 1 person? I need to know who the people are. I need to know. No, Chris, no, you can say no, but I need to know specifically who we're dealing with here. Are there left-handed people? What? Hold on. Are there redheads? I get to see for the purpose of the scenario, Chris, I need to know specifically who is tied to the train tracks. The 5 people, how many of those people drive slow in the left lane? How many of those people don't put the shopping cart back in the grocery store? They just load the groceries in the car, leave the cart right there, and drive off waiting for the cart to slam into the side of someone else's car. If those 5 people are non-shopping cart putter backers, and I know that's not how you say that, I don't care, I'm mowing all 5 of them down without hesitation. What, Chris? Listen, some people have to make hard decisions to make society better. You wouldn't know anything about that. Democrats aren't interested in making society better.
2: This is one of the biggest political changes I've seen during my lifetime. Match up socialism, capitalism among Democrats. You go back 16 years ago, 2010, capitalism and socialism right there, favorable rating, 51%, 50%. Look at it now. Socialism clearly in the lead among Democrats. 66% of them view socialism favorably. Just 42% view capitalism favorably. No wonder Mom Donnie had no problem blasting it.
0: Oof. The Democrat Party is being taken over by communists because the Democrat voter himself has become a communist. This is from years and years of elevated conditioning at the university level, the news networks, print networks, more activism from Hollywood. All this stuff has influenced it from Democrats themselves. It has pushed the average Democrat to the left. All right, we only have 1 more segment left. I'm going to get to as much as I possibly can. Hang on.
3: Is he smarter than everyone?
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3: 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Yeah. The Jesse Kelly Show.
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0: Jesse Kelly Show, final segment of the Jesse Kelly Show on a wonderful Wednesday, but we shall return tomorrow. If you miss any part of the show, you can download it, iHeart, Spotify, iTunes. Remember, on Monday, we're doing a Revolutionary War history show. Here was Stephen Miller pretty much nailing it.
1: The Democrats that your mom and dad grew up with, the Democrats that your grandma and grandpa grew up with, do not exist anymore at all. Not at any level of government. A vote for any Democrat anywhere for any office is empowering a party that wants to strip this country to the bone, to take away our security, our defense, our way of life. You know, just tonight, Sean, I saw a Democrat member of Congress online defending the Antifa terrorists in Texas who were just jailed for shooting an ICE officer.
0: There are no more moderate Democrats. They don't exist. If there happens to be one, they're not allowed to be a moderate. So what difference does it make? They're not going to talk like it. They're not going to vote like it. This is mainstream Democrat thought now.
2: Solidarity is the force that we need to vanquish Trump's fascism, to abolish ICE, and to stand up to the billionaires who are rigging our economy against us.
0: Tommy Pigott, this is from Breitbart. State Department is revoking visas of foreign fraudsters. That's a good, good start. We have to do a lot more. Because of the communist insurgency in the country and because of how many foreigners are driving this insurgency in the country, mass deportation has become the issue that stands above any other. And it is not, it's always been something I've been passionate about, but it is not something, I don't celebrate that. I wish we could still prioritize this or prioritize that. It traditionally has not been the thing I'm most passionate about, but the numbers are simply, they're undeniable. Whenever you have the mass importation of foreigners, you will get consent for communism. You'll get more communism because that's what they're bringing. No values or garbage values. Whenever you have deportations, whenever you have Americans voting in elections, exclusively in elections, right-wingers win. Right-wingers win all the time. It's just, you can't deny the fact. You also can't deny that you save a bunch of money when you switch to Pure Talk. Can't deny that. What are you paying a month for your wireless? I bet it's over $100, isn't it? We had four lines. Well, we have four lines. Me, wife, two kids. You know what our monthly cell phone bill was? It was backbreaking. Backbreaking. We, in an effort to put our money where our morals are, switched to Pure Talk, mainly because they hire Americans, which I'm big on that. And because the guy who runs Pure Talk is a Vietnam veteran. Yeah, our bill got cut in half. And I have amazing service. I told you, I was making phone calls, sending text messages from Tokyo, Japan. Pure Talk phone. Unlimited high-speed data on their 5G network for $34.99 a month. That's ridiculous. Guarantee you're paying $70, $80, $90 a month to Big Wireless for that. You got four lines. Woof. Dial #250 and say Jesse Kelly. Switch to Pure Talk. #250, say Jesse Kelly. Jesse, I'm the same age as you. I once heard that the strongest force in the world is compounding interest. If we keep spending, like with the interest growing on the debt, so on and so forth, I thought this problem would be for our kids, but it's going to hit our generation. What are your plans? I don't know that we can avoid pain. I don't know that it's possible for anybody outside the most wealthy people to avoid significant pain when the debt crisis finally comes. Now, what have I done? I mean, tried to diversify as much as I can. You know, I'm big on precious metals. I've told you about that many times before. I've tried to diversify. I'm gonna keep trying to do that. But there's no avoiding it. It's almost, there's no lifeboat when a nation enters into a debt crisis unless you are so wealthy that you can basically buy your way out of it. Unless you're so wealthy to buy your, you know, Elon Musk could be fine. But for most people, it doesn't matter. I mean, you could be a millionaire, right? You got $1 million in your retirement, $2 million in your retirement. You did all right. What do you do when the cost of things gets up to a point where everything costs three times as much as it used to? And that's what the debt crisis will be And I don't even like to waste my voice on it, to be honest with you, because nobody, you cannot get people to move on the issue. Even now, when people have lost 50% of their purchasing power in just the last 5 years alone, how many hardcore political campaigns have you seen to cut spending? Oh, every now and then some Republican will mention it on the side, and we got to cut spending. And Republicans love talking about cutting spending whenever Democrats are there blowing through the last of the money we have. But then when Republicans take over, there's never, ever an effort to cut spending, because the people never make an effort to demand it. The people don't care about it. You may care about it. I certainly care about it. People do not care about it. And right now, I talked about this. Now that people aren't able to make ends meet, now that the jobs market sucks, it becomes virtually impossible to have serious conversations with people about anything other than that. Because it'll always come back to that. Well, I mean, you should really care about abortion. Don't care. Can't afford burger. Well, you should care. Look, our debt is really piling up. Our national debt. I don't care about the national debt. My son had graduated college 2 years ago and still can't find a job. Find him a job. That's what happens. Kitchen table issues rule all.
3: And now,
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0: GOP mirrors Soros Secretary of State project, this time to boost election integrity. One of the great things the right, including the Trump administration, very much so, one of the great things they are doing right now is they are attacking the voter rules. They are attacking election integrity because Democrats have been cheating in elections for years and years and years. And without that, there are no more Democrats. We could make prisons obsolete. James Tallarico called to slash police budgets and spend the money on social programs. I just want you to point and laugh at every goober rhino who told you that James Tallarico was probably going to win. Now that John Cornyn lost the primary, that's going to be hilariously wrong in November. Trump plan adds 10 nuclear reactors and boosts the U.S. output 11%. I love that we're doing it. I do wince at the thought that a second this country screws up and allows a Democrat to be installed again, they'll just come in and destroy all this stuff. They're just destroyers. RNC chair predicts the GOP will expand the House majority. Well, he's the RNC chair. That's what he's going to say. Don't know how confident I am about that. Foreign-born judge blocks citizenship test, saying it would, quote, purge voters. We actually have audio of this.
6: My plan, MACA plan, Make Affordable California Again, will recognize children who maintain GPA level 3.87, 3.93.
0: France sees the hottest day on record Wednesday, according to the weather service. Boy, that must suck to all the French people who don't have air conditioning. Rodeo returns to D.C. this week for the U.S. 250th celebration. If you've never been to a rodeo, they're a blast. Large ones, small ones, go enjoy them. I will see you tomorrow. That's all.

0: Let's have some fun on a Wednesday hump day, and it's going to be an awesome show for you tonight. We're going to have a talk about the communist insurgency inside the Democrat Party. Big primary elections in New York City last night. There's some ugliness out there we should not be dismissive of. I'm going to caution Republicans. We'll talk about that. DEI rearing its ugly head again. We'll talk about that. Judges have to be removed in order to save the United States of America. The Senate is going after Trump on Iran, Save Act, all that. Tons of emails and so much more coming up tonight on the world famous Jesse Kelly Show. Now, last night in New York, a bunch of fairly open communists won Democrat primaries, defeating sitting incumbents. Fairly open communists. How open are these people? Well, they hate America.
1: And so, like, and finding that, like, you know, the system of capitalism and racism and white supremacy, etc., have all, and Islamophobia, have all been used, you know, to colonize lands, right, to take resources from other people. And so this is like a long trajectory, and we're just seeing the manifestations of that continuation, right, with 9/11.
0: Really wonderful people.
2: It was seeing how all of my friends who were showing up to...
0: By the way, this lady's going to Congress, United States House of Representatives.
2: It was seeing how all of my friends who were showing up to organizing, who are Muslim, were showing up in the space, and the grace and love and passion that they had in these spaces of social justice that really pushed me to join the faith. And wanting to make sure that we are reflecting that in, that I'm reflecting that in every space that I'm in, and that, you know, inshallah, if we make it to Congress, that we're reflecting that in the halls of power as well.
0: Here's the mayor of New York City celebrating it.
3: I have stood next to Daria Lisa and I have said, our next congresswoman. And I've said these words in the way that many of us will say, inshallah.
0: Inshallah. Okay. Let's stop for a second, because the Republican Party did something today, and it's not good. I understand when people get into Washington, D.C., and they get involved in politics. I know this because I lived in Washington, D.C. before, and I was involved in politics. I've seen this with my own eyes. Politics tends to become almost a game sometimes to them. It's a game. We're having fun. Hey, let's do this little thing, and let's do that little thing. Hey, this will be annoying to the other side. It's just kind of, like I said, a game. After these communists won in New York City, the Republican Party went to Hakeem Jeffries' office and they laid flowers at the entrance to his office. And the joke behind it, the game behind it was, wow, now that these crazy communists have won Democrat primaries, Hakeem is in really big trouble. Hakeem, you're so screwed now. Why? Well, these people can't win. They can't win. And yeah, Hakeem, he doesn't sound excited.
4: And I'm standing behind every single one of those races that involve an incumbent. And then we're watching closely two open seat races that House Democratic leadership hasn't gotten involved in by custom. And that, of course, is in the 7th Congressional District.
0: Yeah, we're watching. But I'm going to play you a couple other things. Just hang with me for a second. These are United States Senators. Cory Booker is the first one. Dick Blumenthal is the second one. United States Senators. They're asked about all this stuff. Here was Cory Booker.
5: He said the dirtbag left is surging, I believe is how he described it.
6: Again... For me, if you want to heal a country, you can't be picking fights. I think we need to understand that our party is not homogenous. One of the things that makes the Democratic Party great is it's a big tent party. We need to stay that way. The focus has got to be the November elections.
0: What'd you hear there? I'll play one more, then we'll talk. What do you hear? This is Dick Blumenthal asked about, hey, socialists winning.
7: I think that the infusion of new energy and new faces is very healthy for the Democratic Party. Obviously, ideologically, one part of the country doesn't necessarily represent the whole nation. And I think one of the strengths of the Democratic Party is our diversity.
0: You know what you hear? Fear. There is right now going on inside the Democrat Party something that you should not celebrate, and I should not celebrate, and Republicans in Washington, D.C. should not celebrate. And the fear you hear in the voices of current Democrat leaders should tell you why we should not be celebrating. Do you know what happened in Nazi Germany? Do you understand that the Nazis were nothing, really, in the beginning? Nothing. A group of street thugs. They were nothing. They were giving speeches in beer halls. How seriously do we need to take it? Hitler tried for a revolt. The beer hall putsch, it was called. They threw him in prison, then they just let him out. It's not my deal. A couple Nazis. What's the worst that can happen? 5 minutes later, well, the worst happened. You know, the Bolsheviks in the Soviet Union. Same thing. Tiny. Not powerful. Tiny. Oh, yeah, I mean, they're rabid and all those other things, but they don't have the numbers. Oh, come on. What army do they have? They don't have this. They don't have that. Or this little thing. Tell me if you've heard this recently. The people will reject it. The people will reject it. The people will say no. The people did say no. They didn't care. They just took over anyway. Inside the Democrat Party, there is a full-blown revolution taking place, and the revolutionaries are winning overwhelmingly. Here's Van Jones.
8: This is the stronghold for the establishment, Schumer and Hakeem Jeffries. This is a battle between the establishment and this insurgency, and the roof is collapsing on the Democratic Party establishment tonight. If Mamdani gets a hat trick, 3 out of 3, this is a new era for the Democratic Party, and you can't write off New York City, because this is the place where it's a power center for the establishment and the insurgency. And they're going head to head tonight. And right now, this is no longer a movement. This is a movement and a machine at the same time.
0: We cannot and should not celebrate what is happening inside the Democrat Party. And you should not fool yourself into thinking these people are too crazy. They'll never achieve power. People in Iowa won't ever vote for these people. People in Pennsylvania won't ever vote for these people. People in Nevada won't ever vote for these people. They'll never be able to get power because there aren't that many of them, and they're crazy. We love saying that, don't we? They're crazy. No, I don't have to worry about that. They're crazy. I brought up Nazis. I brought up Bolsheviks, but I could sit and go through society after society after society after society throughout history that saw an insurgency happen inside of its borders, and the people in charge were dismissive of that insurgency because at the beginning of it, it was small and they were crazy. It's just a couple crazies. It's crazies. What are these crazies gonna do? There's like 10 of them. What are these crazies gonna do? Well, here's the thing about crazy people. They kill people. They kill people. They have no morals. They have no morality. They are demonic destroyers, and these people will kill and destroy everything they have to kill and destroy in pursuit of power. We can sit back and put flowers on Hakeem Jeffries' door. Ah, you're so screwed. Look at these people. They're all on TV talking about how they hate Jews. Wow, you're screwed. Yeah? How's that worked out historically? This is a big, big deal, what has been happening. And look, last night was just yet another example. This has been happening since, well, surprise, surprise, Barack Obama. Since Barack Obama came up and got elected, we have seen a real communist insurgency that started small. 10 years ago, these people were laughed at. 15 minutes ago, Nancy Pelosi was calling AOC in her office and telling her to shut her mouth. Where are those two now? Grandma Vodka's retiring with her dentures, and AOC's going to run for president of the United States of America and quite possibly might get the nomination. If not, I promise you she's going to make some noise. Guess who the number one fundraiser in the House of Representatives is? AOC. It was just tiny. They're just crazy. 10 years ago. Oh, no, no, no. Take this very seriously because it is very serious. And why have they been successful? We'll talk about that. There's two parts to that. Before we get to that, it's crazy what you pay for your cell phone bill. That's crazy too. It's bonkers. 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What, Jesse? 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Not trying to rip you off. You're worried about your phone. I don't want to lose my contacts. Keep your phone. If you want a new phone, they'll give you that too. Pure Talk is the solution to saving some money. And it doesn't hurt to pay a patriotic company instead of a communist one. Dial #250 and say Jesse Kelly. #250, say Jesse Kelly. We'll be back.
9: Jesse Kelly returns next.
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0: On a wonderful Wednesday, a hope day, we have crested the peak of the week, and you can email the show, jesse@jessekellyshow.com. I might do 8,000 emails tonight. I'm in that kind of a mood, but we have to discuss some important things before we get to that stuff. Don't celebrate because communists are defeating Democrats in primaries. Don't be dismissive because they're small. They're crazy. But Jesse, these people are out there on camera saying crazy things.
1: And so, like, and finding that, like, you know, the system of capitalism and racism and white supremacy, et cetera, have all, and Islamophobia have all been used, you know, to colonize lands, right, to take resources from other people. And so this is like a long trajectory. And we're just seeing the manifestations of that continuation, right, with 9/11.
0: That lady's crazy. She can't win. Oh, would you like to hear something else from her? This is something she posted on social media some time back. This, now, remember, this lady is going to be in the United States House of Representatives after November. She's going to win her November election in this kind of a district. That's just the way it's going to go. This lady, every day, is going to be casting votes that affect the direction of

0: the United States of America. Here's her on social media. Quote, I forgot to get napkins, so I just wiped my hand on the American flag behind me with a little smiley face. Barack Obama ushered this in, and it is now here, and it is not something we should take lightly. I'm not saying these people are going to take over the country. I'm not saying that. I believe they can be stopped, and I think we're doing some things to stop them. I am not saying they're going to take over the country, but I am saying this. If these people do, if they do, they will make the communist Biden administration look like the most middle-of-the-road Democrat administration you've ever seen in your entire life. You thought you were mad about billions and billions of dollars, hundreds of billions of dollars being handed out to Democrat, green communists. You think you were mad that they brought in 20 million foreigners under the Biden administration? That was an appetizer compared to what these monsters will do. Oh, and by the way, you think it was bad when the FBI was tracking down and arresting over 1,000 people for January 6th, SWAT teams showing up at pro-lifers' houses? Do you think that was bad? Of course it was bad. I'm not dismissive of that. Yeah, under these people, the FBI just shows up and shoots you in the face. Because that's how these people operate, and that's what these people believe. So I'm a little bit perturbed, as you can probably tell, that the goober dorks in the Republican Party are placing flowers at the door of Hakeem Jeffries, acting like he's the one in trouble. We have a real communist insurgency in the United States of America. These people are demonic. If you could see their souls, you would be mortified. Their goal is to kill and steal and destroy, and they will destroy every single thing they touch. And so I don't want to hear another dork goober Republican celebrating what's happening because, quote, they're crazy and they can't win. There's not even enough of them. You know what else they are? Committed. While you and I are living our lives. When I got off work last night, when I got off this radio show, you know what I did? Went and saw the kids, told Aub, hey, let's go get some food. Threw her in the car, went out to dinner. We came back home and watched a baseball game. You know how much political activism I did last night? Zero. I didn't even text Chris or Corey. I didn't have any idea. The world, there could have been a nuclear bomb dropped on Tehran, and I would not have known last night. What do you think she was doing?
1: It was seeing how all of my friends who were showing up to organizing, who are Muslim, were showing up in the space, and the grace and love and passion that they had in these spaces of social justice, that really pushed me to join the faith. And wanting to make sure that we are reflecting that in, that I'm reflecting that in every space that I'm in, and that, you know, inshallah, if we make it to Congress, that we're reflecting that in the halls of power as well.
0: Finished her meal and wiped her hands on the American flag behind her, and tomorrow she'll be making laws over you. Now, like I said, I'm not saying these people are going to win. I'm not saying that. I'm saying don't dismiss them. I am very much saying this, and we need to get this message through to Republicans loud and clear. Without the mass deportation of foreigners, these people will win in the end. You want to read something? This is the numbers we've talked about before, but and wokeness put it up today, so I thought I'd go ahead and read you the numbers again. This guy, of course, he's the current mayor of New York City.
2: I have stood next to Daria Lisa, and I have said, our next congresswoman. And I've said these words in the way that many of us will say, inshallah.
0: Do you know how American-born New Yorkers voted? You know how many of them, what percentage of them voted for that man? 31%. 31%. Foreign-born New Yorkers, 62%. Unless we get these barbarians out of our country, the animals will take it. Mass deportation, as I have said again and again and again, has become the only issue. And we can't get squeamish when a couple animals get shot in Minneapolis. I'll be back.
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1: Congresswoman Nydia Velasquez. Now, she supported him and, you know, I guess in it with the expectation of, hey, look, I supported you for mayor, so I'm leaving Congress. Maybe you could just do me a solid and not run a candidate against the person I want to put in. She wanted to put in the borough president, who had been her, I believe, district director or chief of staff. And, of course, he says, oh, hell no. I'm doing what I do, right? So Zoran Mamdani decides, no, no, no, I'm running my candidate, and we're going to take your guy out. And his candidate did prevail big time, I think, down in Manhattan. And in Brooklyn as well. So anyway, the point of that story was I made a video about it, and it got good traction on Instagram, at Rich Valdez, by the way, if you want to check it out. And what ends up happening here is that you've got all these comments. The overarching comment was, that's what you get. That's what you get for voting for Zoran Mamdani. And while there's a whole lot of truth in that, right, a whole lot of truth, there's also a reality. And the reality is that Zoran Mamdani won with 50.76% of the vote, right? Not like 70 or 80% or anything like that. Now, I'm not saying that the people don't want him. He won fair and square. However, you can't blame everybody and these people that say, you get the government you deserve. I don't necessarily agree with that. I never voted for Joe Biden, and I had to suffer through 4 years of the auto pen and Joe El Baboso Biden and all of that craziness, as well as his sidekick, Que Mala Eres. So I'm not interested in that argument. I know a lot of people like it because they like to sock it to you when you're down, but I don't think it's fair because it genuinely just doesn't seem right, right? It doesn't seem right that, you know, you've got 51%. Yes, the majority wins. Got it. But that doesn't mean everybody. But it does mean we all will suffer, right? Or we will all suffer. Anyway, I just wanted to put that out there because I'm sure there's a lot of people that are going to want to call and fight with me on this particular topic. So, that being said, let's take a couple of calls, shall we? We shall. Let us go here. Let's see. We've got Vancouver, Washington, Los Alamitos, California, Brooklyn, New York, and Santa Clara, California. Man, we're covering every part of the country tonight. And let us see where we go. Let's start in Brooklyn, New York. Somebody who's licking their wounds just like me. Let's go to Viviana. Line 3, go right ahead.
2: God bless you, Rich. I am so excited that you're doing the hosting for Mark Levin.
1: Thank you.
2: We've spoken before. I'm a proud Latina who is a constitutional conservative, and I love our country just as much as Mark and who are listening to this program. And I'm seeing a spiritual war being taken right in front of our eyes. The New York City residents and the people who love America are being faced with an in-your-face usurpers that want to take over.
1: Yeah, you know, I think first of all, I remember you, Viviana, I do. I think you ran for the state assembly some years ago, and I heard you on the Kevin McCullough show. Shout out to my man KMC. But you bring up a really good point, and you're right. A lot of people have fallen victim to this because people like to have their ears tickled. And this is true, whether it's spiritual warfare, real warfare, right? We see this guy, Foreign Minister Araghchi, right? He's always on with Margaret Brennan and the rest of the lefties, saying these things that, you know, get so many of the America haters very happy. They start salivating. And you're right, people like to have their ears tickled. However, the bottom line is, your ears aren't going to tickle as much once you run out of other people's money. And that's the part that they don't realize, or they realize and they don't care, right? I'm pretty sure Fidel Castro realized that. I'm sure Xi Jinping realized that. I'm sure all of them realize it. But the bottom line is that they don't care because they're in it for themselves. They're closet capitalists, these guys. And I would call on some other things, but I might get in trouble. Viviana, thank you for the call. I appreciate you. And I want to, you opened up a good idea here, a good topic with falling into things. I think a lot of people voted for this woman, Daria Lisa, no sé qué, whatever her last name is, Avila Chevalier, without really knowing who she is, right? I think a lot of people Maybe not you guys, because you're probably the most sophisticated, most adept audience in talk radio. But outside of you guys, I think most people would be like, I don't even know who this lady is. I don't know what she stands for. So we have a clip of her arguing that, let me see, deportation is one of the most cruel forms of punishment. Listen to this.
0: Time and time again, what I've realized is just how deeply unjust the very concept of deportation is, right? The idea that we should deport anybody is just inherently cruel. But then the notion on top of that, that we have a criminal system, an imperfect system, one that we can criticize, right? But one that exists, and yet we subject people to an additional system of punishment on the basis of where they were born, right? Because people go through the criminal system, then they are, many of them go about their lives, try to rebuild their lives, and then are picked up again, re-detained in an ICE detention center, which is often also just a prison, and then deported, which is one of the most cruel forms of punishment when you think about the fact that you're ripping somebody from everything they know with nothing but the clothes that they have on their back and putting them in the country that they're entirely unfamiliar with.
1: Now, I laugh because, A, it's illogical, right, to me. But, B, if I were some sort of expert in listening to people, I would say that I think she really believed every word she said. Ripped from this and ripped from that. Now, listen. My parents were born in Puerto Rico. I was born in Brooklyn, New York. Every now and again, because I'm a conservative, you get a couple of bigoted lefties that'll say things like, wait till they deport you. And I say, please do. I love Puerto Rico. I mean, it's great this time of year. It's great every time of year. And I would go live there in a heartbeat. Matter of fact, it's on my list of things to do. I want to go to Miami. I want to go to Puerto Rico. I want to live, you know, kind of like there, and here. But point I'm making is, listen, I had a friend growing up. He got into doing some things. He came here when he was like 18 months old from Nicaragua. Had great parents. They worked really, really hard. They gave him everything. He chose to live a life that he saw on television and wanted to emulate. He got caught up with the wrong people, enjoyed the fast life and fast money. Before you knew it, he was doing 4 years for selling drugs. And guess what? The day he got out, and this is way before Trump, I mean, 20 years ago, the day he got out of serving his 4 years in county or state or wherever it was, INS or whatever they're known as now, ICE, totally were there to say, hey, sir, you're coming with us. You had a green card. You committed a felony. And now you're being deported. And that's how it went, because he'd never become a citizen. Nobody argued for him that was cruel, sent to a country that he'd never known. Nobody argued. And I'm not trying to argue for him either. He wasn't trying to argue for him either. The only argument he ever made was, hey, look, once I paid my debt, can I come back? And I think he had to wait 10 years before he could come back to the United States. The people that I know who've been through this process, and I've got three friends who went through that, one who got deported to Nicaragua, one who got deported to Colombia, and one who got deported to Chile. All three of them acknowledge that what they did was wrong. All three of them say, I did the crime, I had to do the time. Not a single one of them. Sounds like this woman here saying that this is the most cruel type of unusual punishment. Yet, this is the woman that now took out Adriano Espaillat. Who, again, what I say, he took it too easy. He took it too easy. He took his people for granted, didn't realize that there is a pernicious, a metastasizing growth inside of places like New York, places like Seattle, places like what's the one in Oregon, Mr. Producer, the big city that I'm forgetting. I'm drawing a blank. How can I draw a blank on that? Anyway, Portland, there we go. And you take these big cities like that, and it's inevitable, especially when they get so crazy with occupied zones, this, that, and the third. And it's like, oh my gosh, what do? That's the first thing you do. You flush out conservatives who are trying to raise a family and go to church. They're like, I'm out of here. This place sucks. So that's what happens. Anyway, Mr. Producer, how much time do I have here? Okay. So, all right, that's what we're going to do. We are going to pause right here, come back, and do a speed round on these calls. We got calls from Jersey, from Texas, from California, and a bunch of other places. 877-381-3811. I'm Rich Valdez, filling in for the great one.
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0: Hold on. I'm liking this jam right here. Uh-huh. Crank it, sir. Now, why do I like this disco music? Because I spent years working with Mr. Producer and the Great One, and this stuff, when I hear it, I get happy. How funny is that? All right, to the phones we go. On my show, I like to call it Open Phone America. All right, let's do it. We're doing Aoife. Aoife is calling us from Vancouver, Washington. Aoife, welcome. You're on the Mark Levin Show with Rich Valdez.
1: Yeah, hi, Rich. So listen, the bottom line is this, is that my dad was born and raised in Bay Ridge, Brooklyn. And all my cousins live back there. Mm. And, you know, I'm so glad that my dad is no longer with us, because he would be so sick with this Zoran Mov Dadi and how communism is taking over his New York.
0: Yeah, you know, everything that they ran away from, right? Everything that your dad and your ancestors, I'm sure, fled and fought for in America to overcome. And here it is being ushered in by a bunch of people who are saying, yeah, we love that idea. We love the idea of collectivism. We hate America. I mean, it is sad. But we're playing catch-up here and we're very late in the game. I don't believe we lose, but this is going to take some time to right this wrong. We've got to turn the Titanic around here, and it's not an easy task. Aoife, my heart goes out to you. I'm grateful for your call. I appreciate it. Shout out to Vancouver, Washington, and let us continue. I think this is my friend, the professor, Cheryl, Los Alamitos, California. Go right ahead.
2: Hi, Rich. Oh, my gosh. I'm heartbroken. I feel the same as the lady before me, because my mom is a Holocaust survivor. She's almost 99, and dad, along with so many of our fathers and grandfathers who fought in World War II, and to see what's happening, and it's not just in New York, but here in California, we are the first state in the history of the United States in our 250 years. We are being sued for anti-Semitism, and really, this marks the first time that an entire statewide system has been sued over pervasive anti-Semitism. You've got Gavin Newsom saying Israel's an apartheid state. You've got the, you know, Mondami crew over there in New York. And to all the people who are in the middle of the country, I just want to say, this is coming to a state near you. This is because of our education system, or I should say our indoctrination system. This is because of the media that, you know, sides with these people, and all the the anti-Israel, mm-hmm. anti-Netanyahu stuff.
0: Well, you know, Cheryl, you're right. And what's so sad about this is that hating Jews has become in vogue. And, you know, I guess I had been inoculated by this growing up in Brooklyn amongst the Jews, but it is out of control. I mean, no matter where you go, somebody will come up with a reason to say why they don't like the Jews, and why this is Netanyahu's war, and why Netanyahu's evil, and this, that, and the third. I mean, and again, you can have those opinions, right? I'm a very open-minded guy. But it's difficult for me to understand how you can sit here and hate Netanyahu and say that he is the devil incarnate when there's literally an Ayatollah, right? Who's doing all of the things that the Ayatollah did until Trump took him out, and grateful for that. So, listen, I understand where you're coming from, and to know that they're now in the driver's seat in so many elected positions in New York and elsewhere is just absolutely horrendous. So, shame on Gavin Newsom. Kudos to you for sticking to your guns, and of course, my best to your mom. God bless her for being a Holocaust survivor and for being 99 and for just being awesome. Cheryl, thank you for your call. I appreciate you. God bless you. And let us continue. My neck of the woods, let's go right here. David, Freehold, New Jersey. You're on with Rich Valdez on The Mark Levin Show.
3: Thank you for taking my call. Happy Independence Day, America. Happy 250.
0: Yes, sir.
3: I wanted to say that for what you said before at the beginning of the broadcast of this hour, you can either move or you can throw water on the fire. And this is going especially out to the Republican Party leadership, who is probably too lazy and spoiled rotten to actually listen to talk radio, so they probably send it overseas like NAFTA that Pat Buchanan ominously warned about, and that is for the American people, for veterans, God bless you, welcome home, I'm non-combat Navy myself, for all veterans, let your family and friends and coworkers and everybody listening get a hold of Congress and tell them, pass the SAVE Act. What President Trump did today, trying to stop against this communist onslaught in New York City and elsewhere.
0: Yep.
3: Oh, we don't have the votes, but don't forget to vote for us in November. That's not going to resonate. And I'm voting regardless, Rich. I'm voting, and I'll be doubling my vote legally, I might add, but that's a long story. But everybody, let your congressmen and women and Congress critters in 2019.
0: But, you know, David, you absolutely have to. Right, and I appreciate that because, and I'm glad you made that admonition to America because you're right. It's so right. President Trump has been spot on with this stuff here, and him saying, "Look, this is how this is going to go down. We've got to get this passed." And him blowing up with Cassidy and all these people, you know. Thank God that we still have a president that is old school and has some principles, right? Where he says, "Like, look, we could fight politically." But certain things are America first, not because he's America first or I'm America first, because America is America first. We've got to be able to do the right thing for our country. And when you've got, whether it's Senator Cassidy or others that want to, you know, have sour grapes over a lost election or a past political battle and say, we're going to let the SAVE Act hang in the balance. No, we're not going to use the talking filibuster. Scary times, my brother. Scary times. Robert, California, Texas, everybody, we're coming right back. Keep it locked right here. I am Rich Valdez filling in for the great one, Mark Levin.
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0: off a celebration. I'm Lisa Lucera, Fox News. President Trump on the National Mall this evening as the Great American State Fair opens. The president talking up the U.S. military action in Iran.
1: Today, Iran has no Navy, no Air Force, no anti-aircraft capacity, no missile launches, no manufacturing.
0: The U.S. and Iran signed a memorandum of understanding last week that stopped fighting and opened nuclear talks for 60 days. And the president touted one of his signature pieces of legislation, the so-called Big Beautiful Bill.
1: In the American Revolution, they had a saying, no tax on tea. But with the Great Big Beautiful Bill, we did even better. We gave you no tax on tips, no tax on overtime, and no tax on Social Security for our great seniors.
0: Democrats have said the measure benefits the wealthy and big business. This afternoon, the president hosted NATO Secretary General Mark Rutte at the White House. The president had praise for Ukrainian President Volodymyr Zelensky as Ukraine continues to fend off attacks from Russia.
2: No matter how you look at it, he's doing pretty well. He's holding his own, at least. A lot of people dying on both sides, but I think he's doing pretty well.
0: Ukraine claimed to have struck a major natural gas processing plant and two satellite communication centers. The two met ahead of the NATO summit next month. Back-to-back powerful earthquakes have slammed Venezuela, collapsing buildings in the capital of Caracas. The U.S. Geological Survey said the first earthquake had a magnitude of 7.1, and its epicenter was west of the community of Morón, along the country's Caribbean coast. Minutes later, the USGS reported an even larger 7.5 magnitude earthquake. Those quakes are among the strongest to strike Venezuela in more than a century. Also, a strong earthquake struck off the coast of northern Japan. 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
0: The governor and attorney general of New York respond to a Trump administration lawsuit challenging parts of a new state law.
5: The federal lawsuit accused New York lawmakers of violating the Constitution's supremacy clause by dictating how agents can work within states. The DOJ wants ICE and other federal authorities to be able to conceal their identities. Governor Kathy Hochul called that
6: a fear tactic, an intimidation tactic. And that's not how we keep people safe in this state.
5: New York Attorney General Letitia James said she'll fight to ensure federal cooperation agreements aren't forced on local cops.
7: And that state resources are not diverted primarily for immigration enforcement.
5: James' office is countersued, hoping to let the provisions take effect this summer. Gernal Scott, Fox News.
0: A chief of staff to former New York City Mayor Eric Adams and several other people have been charged in a federal indictment in connection with a bribery scheme involving a city contract. Authorities say Frank Carone, along with his brother Anthony, as well as a Queens hotel owner and an employee of the hotel owner, were arrested this morning. The indictment says Frank Carone accepted bribes to steer a multi-million-dollar city contract for sheltering migrants to the Queens Hotel. Carone's lawyer said the indictment is weak and a sad day for the criminal justice system. A COVID-19 vaccine study blocked from publication in a government health journal is now published somewhere else.
8: The study finds the most recent COVID-19 vaccines cut emergency department and urgent care visits and hospitalizations by about half compared to people who aren't vaccinated. The research is published in JAMA Network Open. It was going to be published this spring in a Federal Centers for Disease Control and Prevention journal. The agency's chief science officer says it was flagged, though, by acting director Jay Bhattacharya, criticizing the methodology. And the authors had the option of trying to address his concerns or taking the study elsewhere, which they did.
0: Fox's Chris Foster. I'm Lisa Lucera. This is Fox News.
9: Good news. The greatest test of the American spirit is upon us now. Why is this good news? 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War in the Middle East is intensifying. Fertility rates are plummeting. 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
10: He's here. 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
11: What's up, America? The left within the Democrat Party are trying to reimagine a new America, their version of America, and it's a really bad idea. Anyway, welcome back, familia. I am Rich Valdez, Valdez with an S, your liberty-loving Latino amigo. That is a nickname given to me by the great one, Mark Levin. I'm filling in for the great one, Mark Levin, this evening. He is in Israel. He's alive and well. He's kicking. He's doing what Mark Levin does, and he'll be back with you very soon. Excuse me. But I wanted to, like Jay-Z said, allow me to reintroduce myself. My name is Rich Valdez. I'm the host of a show called This Is America. Before that, I was Mr. Call Screener on the Mark Levin Show, hosted a show on the world-famous WABC radio in New York City before that as well, or at the same time, actually. And now I have a show on Roku TV on En Español, believe it or not, of all things, on Roku's Festiva TV channel. So you can check me out in all of those places. And we're talking about the left. And I'm going to get into the Iranian stuff, right? All of that crazy and what's going on. But Speaker Mike Johnson today, he made a comment that I thought was really interesting. And I think our fantastic executive producer, Rich Cementa, has it lined up. Go for it.
12: And these kind of people have been popping up. You've been hearing me say for weeks there are many Mamdanis popping up all around the country. It is a dangerous thing. This is not a joke. We are in a fight right now to save the republic. And every American needs to take this seriously. You need to wake up. This upcoming midterm election is not the midterm elections of years ago. It's going to decide the direction of the country. Are we going to maintain our status as a constitutional republic on our 250th anniversary? Or are we going to make a new choice and go down some road towards a communist utopia? That's the choice right now. We've been saying for months it's a contrast election. We've been saying it's a contrast between common sense and crazy.
11: Common sense and crazy. Good versus evil. Right? And that's where we are. That's Speaker Mike Johnson at a press conference this morning. Are we going down a communist utopian road? And, of course, we're going to get to your calls, your thoughts, your comments, your opinions. 877-381-3811, 877-381-3811, if you want to disagree, if you're on the lefty side. Always moving those guys to the front of the line. But I want to stay on this, and I rarely, in a three-hour show, am I going to talk about the same thing for 3 hours. Right now, we're at an hour and one segment. And I'm sticking with this because I feel like this is where we need the most fire lit under our seats, right? Mike Johnson, Speaker Mike Johnson, I think he nailed it right there, right? President Trump is fighting some very, very big, big battles for us in this war, ideological war. And he's doing a lot of heavy lifting. And this is one of those things where we can't, it's not a spectator sport. This is all hands on deck. We've got to get involved. And, you know, years ago I used to say that, and I would get calls. People would call me and say, oh, but Rich, I'm retired. I can't. Oh, but Rich, I've got small kids. Oh, but Rich, this. And I would come up with a way that they could help. Now I'm taking it a step further. I'm not saying everybody's got to run for office. I'm saying everybody's got to do something. And a lot less passive than you used to be. So before, if it was write a check. No, don't write the check. All right, write the check and get your hands dirty.
13: That's what I'm saying. Time to do more. If you can. If you can't, don't. Listen, I understand that too, right? Some people are not meant to win. Some people are willing to give it all away. I've seen it time and again. I've experienced these things in my own life, right? Where I've seen people say, you know what, I give up. And they just bow out. They're like, look, if my kid wants to dye her hair blue, if my whatever wants to do this, if my neighbor wants to do that, let go, let God, you know, whatever. And they just bury themselves in a drink, in a book, in a cigar, whatever it is, and they just check out. If that's you, then that's you. But I know so many of you are not that person. I know so many of you have a fire in your belly for this country and for the nostalgia of yesteryear. I think people like the idea of how they grew up, of how things were better. And now we're at this crux, right? This crossroads where we're dealing with people that have grown up with phones in their hands, with touchscreens. And I'm not belittling these people. I'm just making a statement of fact, an observation, that there are people who genuinely don't like America and what America stands for. There are people that think that the government should be in charge of stuff. And that is a scary proposition, my friends. It really is to me. Right? So I want you to stick with me for the next 2 hours. Get comfortable. Put your feet up. Crank up the volume. This is the best next 2 hours in talks radio. Talks. In talk radio you're going to hear. Not because I'm here, but really because of you, right? Mark's audience. You guys are terrific, and we're going to get to your calls in a little bit. But when it comes to these ideas, right, good versus evil, good ideas versus bad ideas, I say, look, love your neighbor, love your fellow man, but don't love bad ideas. We can and should always discriminate against bad ideas. Learning how to separate the two might be a little bit of a task for some people, but it's a task that I say is worth taking on. Our civil society truly depends on our ability to sit at a restaurant, to go to a doctor, to a bank, without worrying about getting canceled because of our beliefs or getting tackled because we're wearing a certain hat. Now, I think it's appropriate for us to choose where we conduct our business. That's for sure. And that's as much within our rights as it is to push back on these bad ideas. And one of those bad ideas is, I'm going to say, adult men that are dressed as women, performing as drag queens, drag shows with sexual innuendos in front of minor children. That became normalized and celebrated in the last several years. Thank God President Trump, in the forum of government, pushed back on that. Other pro-family organizations pushed back, churches pushed back, activists like you all over the country pushed back. Super important. And I think we're now back at a place where most people, and by most I mean 6 out of 10, maybe I'm right, maybe I'm wrong, but I would say most people disagree. And they say, or they would agree, right? They disagree with drag shows for kids and they agree with me and with you. And I think that's a good thing. Now, I'm not basing this on anything other than anecdotal evidence, but it's super important that we focus on these things because there's the big number, right? The nationwide survey and, 1,000 likely voters from everywhere in America. And then there's the more localized stuff. And some people are willing to throw New York, California, Chicago by the wayside, while others are saying, look, let's fight for them. And that's an age-old battle that's been going on since Haley Barbour ran the RNC. So I've seen that happen a million times. And I think it's important for us to... You need those people, right? You need the people that say, let's have the rally in the South Bronx at Crotona Park. Let's do it. In the face of the consultant that's telling them, that's a lot of money for security, that's a lot of money for whatever, it's going to be a waste of time, it's a lot of resources, you could be somewhere else where you know you could shore up the votes. But what did El Trumpito, then all this magnus, the 45th and 47th president of these United States say? He said, we're doing the rally. I'm just paraphrasing, right? I'm making this up as I go along. I don't know what he said, but I know he was there because I was there and I saw him there. We need those people that see the bigger picture, that are willing to take the risk. that have the balls to put them on the line to say, let's go. And we also need to pay attention to how people move. It's not lost on me that when I was a little kid, there was this big development in Brooklyn called, I think it was called Trump Village, right? And I think it was built by Fred Trump. And then as a little kid in the 80s, Fred's son, the Donald, became this huge mogul. He was everywhere. He was, I'm going to use the word pimp. It's probably the wrong word, but he was pimp. And he was, you know, I mean that in the nicest sense of the use, right? In the most colloquial street urban terminology. And he was just a really cool guy. He was a rock star. And I remember watching Trump become this ubiquitous name in New York and then in Atlantic City and all over the place, right? I mean, the brand was huge. And in hip-hop videos and everything else. And then, I don't know, some years ago, Trump left New York. And he made Mar-a-Lago his principal residence. And I thought, man, Trump leaving New York. You know, I mean, there's a bunch of buildings that say Trump on them in New York. And it was an interesting thought for me to think, wow, I get it, Florida's beautiful. But why? Why would you make, you know, that big of a move? You don't need to. You're running for president. You could live in the White House. I get it now. There's a lot of reasons to it, but one of the main ones is New York is falling by the wayside. Now, Trump didn't give up. He tries to get involved. He tried to stop Mamdani. I may not have agreed with his tactics and how he tried to stop Mamdani, but whatever the case is, we end up in this place where we have to ask ourselves, do we cut bait or not? And I have to say, or not is the answer. You can't cut bait on New York. Why? Because, yeah, it's losing its luster as the economic capital of the planet and all these things. Sure. And maybe, you know, we're going to see it go through some change under Mamdani. And sure as heck, I've seen it go through some changes. Some of you might recognize me from radio or from television, like Newsmax. And I was doing a Newsmax thing the other day. And I was walking to the on-location studio. And there was a cart. I don't know if it was selling hot dogs or if it was selling halal, but I know the guy was sitting on a milk crate and he was blasting this, sounded like, I guess, like the call to prayer, but like in a song. And when I say blasting, I mean not like on a radio while he was working that other people could hear. I mean blasting on a huge speaker. And I thought to myself, is that necessary? You know, I listen to Christian music every now and again in my car and whatnot. I might even play it loud in my car with my windows open and my sunroof open. But it's never like I didn't get an extra speaker attached to a car battery to amplify it. That's what he was doing. And it just did not look like the Manhattan that I knew growing up. So do we cut bait? I say, absolutely not, we can't. Because this is, I'm going to say, Custer's last stand, right? New York, places like that. We've got to make a change in these places. We've got to hold on and then gain. Otherwise, we all fall by the wayside, right? Anyway, your calls, and I have a clip from Harry Enten, who's going to explain, he's the CNN data analyst. He's going to explain why Democrat socialism has become

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0: Yeah, it's Rich Valdez filling in for the great one, Mark Levin. Make sure you give me a follow on the social media at Rich Valdez. That's Valdez with an S at the end. RichValdez.com if you want to learn more about me and what I'm doing. But I want to get into this conversation a little bit deeper. We've been talking about this expansion of the radical left, democratic socialism. Zoran Mamdani, just smile and nod, put your hand over your heart, and tell people how much you love collectivism. And it seems to be working for him. Now, some people think they're immune, that this stuff is just happening in blue cities and blue states and blue this and blue that. But I would say, hang on to your hats, folks, because I don't think it is. Now, let us turn to Harry Enten. Now, even a broken clock is right twice a day. Harry Enten is the chief data analyst at CNN. And CNN is, you know, fake news for the most part. But Harry Enten seems to, you know, to quote Jay-Z again, men and women lie, numbers don't. He seems to always have a way with explaining the numbers. Listen to this.
1: Well, among Democrats themselves, the Democratic Socialists of America have a higher net favor rating than the Democratic Party does, at least those who are members of Congress. I mean, just take a look here. Dem Socialists of America, plus 17 points. Democrats in Congress, plus 4 points. No wonder that Dem Socialists are getting nominated across the political map in different primaries, because simply put, they are more popular than the Democrats currently in charge.
2: Okay, wow. I'm just thinking back to when I was sitting here and Zoran Mamdani was sitting there when he was running, and I asked him about capitalism.
1: Yes.
2: And he had no problem saying that he had real issues with it. Okay, he wasn't afraid to say it. By the way, he ended up winning. It didn't hurt him. How do Democrats today view socialism compared to capitalism?
1: There's a reason why it didn't hurt him, and that is simply because this is one of the biggest political changes I've seen during my lifetime. Match up socialism, capitalism among Democrats. You go back 16 years ago, 2010, capitalism and socialism right there, favorable rating, 51%, 50%. Look at it now. Socialism clearly in the lead among Democrats. 66% of them view socialism favorably, just 42% view capitalism favorably. No wonder Mamdani had no problem blasting it.
2: Which is fascinating, because when you look at races coming up in New York, you've got a big one up in the Bronx. And you've got Zoran Mamdani endorsing a Democratic Socialist. Hakeem Jeffries not going with the more traditional incumbent. So there are two big races involving Democratic Socialists coming up in New York that Mamdani's endorsed. Tell us something we don't know.
1: I'll tell you something you don't know, and that is that the Democratic Socialists are likely to win one of those races, the one down in Brooklyn, going to beat the Bronx, the Brooklyn Borough President. You take a look there, look at that, an 81% chance to win in Brooklyn, and in Northern Manhattan, at this point, a 52% to knock off an incumbent, Espelot. Unbelievable.
0: Unbelievable is right. Now, Espelot, also known as Espaillat, this guy is Dominican. He's in a very largely Dominican district, and yet here they came, the DSA, the AOC of Washington Heights came and stole this from him in a primary. Now, if you remember, AOC did the same thing to Crowley, Pelosi's number three guy. And back then people were like, oh, there's no way, she's a bartender, there's no way she's going to do anything. That was 8 years ago, my friends. She's on many occasions been the number one fundraiser in Congress, only to be beat out every now and again by Ilhan Omar and a handful of others. This is not stuff I'm making up. This is the real deal. And this is the double-edged sword of, you know, I say AOC and her policies are all out crazy. And I poke fun at her all the time, because she's been dodging me since day one. When she was running, she wouldn't come on my show. When she won, she wouldn't come on my show. I was a local radio host in New York City at the time. And guess what? She's been running ever since. This is what they like to do. They run away because they know that they can fool people, throw the rocks, and run away. Well, I want to know what you guys think about that. Are the socialists taking over? Do you buy what they're selling? 877-381-3811. It's Rich Valdez in for the great one.
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4: I'm Mark Dorenkamp with Brownfield Ag News Headlines. The Vice President of Public Affairs with the Mosaic Company says there's growing concern about global phosphate fertilizer supplies.
5: It's a thing that farmers need to keep an eye on as they go through this season.
4: Ben Pratt says ongoing disruptions to trade in the Strait of Hormuz have caused sulfur prices to nearly triple in the past year, resulting in production cutbacks amongst most phosphate fertilizer producers. More news next on Brownfield.
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4: History is not on the side of higher corn prices anytime soon. University of Minnesota Extension grain market economist Ed Ussett says he recently analyzed the behavior of corn futures in late spring and early summer going back to 1990.
8: And what we've seen is like a 12 to 14% price decline from the May high in December corn to the June low. And I'm like, wow, that's a big decline.
4: Over nearly four decades, he tells Brownfield, a steep drop occurred 1 out of every 2 years. And U.S. ethanol production numbers were mixed. The U.S. Energy Information Administration says production averaged 1,090,000 barrels per day, 12,000 less than the previous week due to a dip in price, but 9,000 more than a year ago thanks to better overall returns and demand expectations. For more on these stories and other news, go to brownfieldagnews.com. I'm Mark Dorenkamp with Brownfield Ag News Headlines.
9: Fox News, I'm Ted Lindner. President Trump met with the Secretary General of the Alliance, Mark Rutte, at the White House today. The president saying he just wants one thing from NATO.
10: I just want their loyalty. We don't need their money. We don't need anything. We have the most powerful military in the world by far. But I just want loyalty. You know, we're so loyal to them.
9: The meeting today comes ahead of next month's NATO summit in Turkey. And back-to-back powerful earthquakes slam in Venezuela Wednesday night, collapsing buildings in the capital of Caracas and leaving residents shaken. U.S. Geological Survey saying the first earthquake had a magnitude 7.1, and its epicenter was west of the community of Morón, located along the country's Caribbean coast. The USGS reported an even larger 7.5 magnitude earthquake struck just a minute later. Authorities fear there are fatalities. 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
12: Overcast skies tonight with a slight chance of thunderstorms. Lows level off around 57. Winds out of the north around 5 miles per hour. Overcast skies tomorrow, slight chance for showers. High temperatures reach up to 76. I'm meteorologist Jennifer Wojcicki for News Talk WJAG AM 780 and 105.9 FM. 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
1: This is every election's important. We're doing very well. They want a lot of communists to come in. I'm saying it a little bit differently, but the people that they're pushing are communists, and this country is not going to have communists.
2: That is El Trompito today on Capitol Hill before his luncheon shouting match with Senate Republicans. He says that the Democrats are pushing communists and we're not going to have it. I want to know what you think. Let's go to the phones. I like to call it Open Phone America. And we've got plenty of people on the line here. 877-381-3811. Let's see. Where do we go? We go to Robert in Odessa, Texas. Line 5. Go right ahead. You're on with Rich Valdez on the Mark Levin Show.
3: Yeah, good evening, Rich. Thank you very much for thank you very much for taking my call. I think history has shown that communism, as well as Sharia law, is totally incompatible with our founding documents, our history and culture. For example, under Stalinism, Leninism, Pulpitism, Maoism, 100 million people were starved to death, tortured, or killed.
2: Mm-hmm.
3: And so my question is, why doesn't the administration have a daily press conference and education program to educate the people about the evils of these beliefs? And then my second comment is, which is a little more controversial, why doesn't President Trump invoke the 1954 Communist Control Act and do whatever is legally possible to have these people, you know, removed from office who are promoting this doctrine, which is, and then so on and so forth, and because it was declared back in 1954 that the Communist Party was outlawed.
2: Right. Well, I'll answer them one by one. So the first part is, I think in large part what you're talking about, this public education campaign against communism, I believe that's our job. I wake up every day trying to make sure I earn my keep in doing that job. And I think that is all of our job. It's incredibly important that we all do that. And I think part of the problem is that we think other people should do it. It should be the government. It should be the president. It should be the political action committees. And my belief is you need to become the political action committee. You need to start small, and in 15 years you'll have, you know, a $1 billion pack or whatever, right? That's my belief, that we have to become, like Gandhi said, the change we want to see in the world. Number two, Communist Control Act of 1954. It's a paper tiger at this point. Back in the 60s, there was a lot of repealing of the mechanisms to make it punitive, because they were saying that it's my choice to become a communist, and if I want to be a communist and I want to put the Communist Party USA on a ballot, guess what you're doing if you don't let me do it? You're violating my First Amendment rights. So because of that, it's almost an unenforceable law. Maybe the great one, Mark Levin, has something different to shed on that. But in the 60s, and again, during the Clinton administration, they've taken pretty much all of the enforcement mechanism out of that. If there's something there, hopefully Todd Blanche will find it, and he'll be using it left and right. Robert in Odessa, Texas, thank you for the call. I appreciate you, brother. Let us continue. I want to go to the middle of the country, Cleveland, Ohio. Let's check in with Sally. Sally, you're on with Rich Valdez, Mark Levin Show.
4: Thank you, Rich. I just want to comment about the spreading of the union between the socialists and a lot of the Muslim blocs, and the fact that once they get a foothold in even like a small town or little mayors or whatever, they will use a primary and they'll get their candidate. And what happens is Muslim turnout is ranked at 97%. And so even though an establishment person might normally have won, they're able to win out. And it's growing all over the country. It's
2: sure. Sally, what you're describing is they're winning. Right? They're winning at politics. They are selling their message to more people. They are showing up in bigger numbers. They have bigger families. They're creating more voters. They're the fastest growing religion in America. I can't be mad at them for any of those things. I'm going to make a few points. Number one, I grew up in Brooklyn, New York, with a lot of Jewish people, but there were also a lot of Muslims, a lot of Haitians, a lot of people of many different faiths and many backgrounds. And guess what? Never had a problem with anybody. I don't remember having, I don't believe we today, we have a Muslim problem. I know a lot of people push back on this, but I don't. We've been around Muslims our whole life. At least I have. It's now that we have a new brand of fundamentalists that even Muslims in the UAE, for example, are now saying you can't go to school. They're not paying any student aid for their students to be educated abroad in the UK because they feel that they will be radicalized by the fundamentalist Muslims in the UK. And those are Muslims saying that, right? So there is a problem within the radicalization of Islam. And I think that is a problem, right? And those are the ones that are trying to overtake things and not believe in a democratically elected society and whatnot and do what they do. And many of them espouse Marxism. And that is a big problem. So I get what you're saying, but it's back to what I'm saying. It's we have to do better, right? For everybody that's like, well, I chose not to have kids. Well, then I'm blaming you. I'm blaming everybody listening didn't have kids. Because you know what? The people out there that are having lots and lots of kids have lots and lots of voters, and now they're at 97% turnout when they show up. I mean, look at how quickly little Mogadishu, right, the Somalian community, was able to take over an entire city in Indianapolis, and then in many ways an entire state, just by existing, just by being there, and pushing their agenda. That's what I'm telling us to do. Just exist, just be there, and let's push our agenda. Sally, thank you for your call. I appreciate you. Let us continue. Where do we go now? Let's go to Robert. Robert's in Santa Clara, California. Robert, you're on with Rich Valdez. Go right ahead. Mark Levin Show.
5: Hey, Mark. How you doing? I've got, good, thanks, you know, these simple majority victories, and you get the whole cabinet become, you know, socialist or communist or whatever. But we have inalienable rights, and it's where we need to take these things to the Supreme Court. Can't be, you know, lukewarm about this because we're getting disenfranchised in fear.
2: Well, let's talk about that. Which right in particular is being disenfranchised? Let's start there.
5: Well, if you lose what are the 49% of the people in New York who don't want this? They're going to get tyrannized by what? These evocations of, you know, these radical appraisal assessments. You got a few bum toilets. We can seize your building. Even Newsom wants to do, he's for the 50% death tax, which is getting rid of the stepped-up invasives. He's going full-blown commie. It's only when grandma dies that the domino falls. And the socialists, they want to tax you. They want to get a takings, which is eminent domain would protect you. You need a two-thirds majority, and it's a big deal if the train wants to go through your town. We have a different dialectic here. It's based off Christianity. Thou shalt not steal. Thou shalt not covet thy neighbor's goods. Okay? Communists don't like that because they want it now, tomorrow. They don't want to even have a five-year plan. They want it. Okay, Mondoni, he said bad stuff like, we're going to have a supermarket where no one's abused and you're going to have these pensioners. Well, what did John Chrysomatidis and Ruben Luna ever do to his people? He doesn't treat them bad. And all those bodega owners. I mean, you can police. I mean, you can make claims on the rogue bodega owners like got, like child labor going on or something going on like that. But we don't need to compete with them because we're just two democratic pet projects away from basically expropriating, what, middle-class equity in their homes or taxing the wealthy's, what, paint collection that they got to go get a bank loan. So put them in debt to write the check. This is insanity. Right. You can't
2: I don't disagree with you. I agree with you. I just think in large part what's happening is we're making esoteric arguments and these people are shooting us with live ammunition, and we have to actually, I'm not saying shoot back, right? But I'm saying we have to engage in the way that they are. So right now, this is a political battle royale where they're out there gaining people, right? Zoran Mamdani is a rapper. He's out there. He's in every parade with all out crazy AOC with Bernard Sanders. Healthcare is a right. He's out there doing what he's got to do. And where are our rock stars? Are we producing new rock stars, populist rock stars, right? Because that's what he is. He's a populist, but he's skewing Marxist left. Trump is a populist that skews conservative right. So We need more of that, right? We need more Marco Rubios and more of what's happening in our movement in more places. And we're just not seeing that level of communicator out there making the case to push back. Now, we saw it in L.A., and I give Spencer Pratt all the credit in the world for doing exactly that, right? Using his gravitas as an actor. He took it was a real yeoman's task that he did, and we need 1,000 more like him in order to start competing with the likes of Graham Platner and Daria Lisa, no sé qué, and these other people. But Robert, I hear you loud and clear, and I appreciate you, brother. Thank you for your call. Mr. Producer, am I permitted to keep going? Sandra, Guttenberg, New Jersey. By the way, when I moved from Brooklyn, New York to New Jersey, I moved to Guttenberg, New Jersey. Sandra, go right ahead. You're on with Rich Valdez.
6: That's so funny, Rich. I don't know. You probably don't remember me, but I remember you. I went to Northvale, New Jersey to meet Mark Levin with his book On Power. And you were there, and we had a nice conversation, and I said, oh, this guy's great. You know, and I even took your card, and I have you on my phone. You're very personable, very smart, and it's so nice to talk to you.
2: Thank you. I do remember you. Now that you've reminded me, I remember your voice. It sounds like you're from Brooklyn.
6: Yes, I am originally from Brooklyn. Then I moved to Philadelphia, then Boston, and then we ended up in
2: Jersey. Thank God you didn't get that Philly accent.
6: but you know why I'm calling, Rich? Because I was hoping maybe you can express this to Mark. You know, I'm really concerned about the Jewish people and what's happening. Every time I turn on the radio, all I hear is everybody hates the Jewish people. Hate, hate, hate. Now, look, you know, a lot of people may not like the Jewish people, but a lot of people don't know any better. Then they hear all this rhetoric, and they can be influenced to think the wrong way. So I'm concerned that it's a little overkill. It's important that we hear what happened in the coffee shop. Mm-hmm. We need to know all these things that are happening. But it's like, I feel it's like T-O-O, too much overkill, talking about the Jewish people in Israel. It's like overkill. That's my concern.
2: Well, you know, if it didn't happen as often as it does, Sandra, there would be no need to discuss it. But like you mentioned, Dan Goldman in the coffee shop and all these other incidents, it's a popular thing. Just imagine that. Think of a time when a business would go on social media, something that's so provable, and say, we weren't even here for the refund. We're going to give you the refund. We don't want your money. We don't like your kind. Go drink your genocide juice elsewhere. I mean, that's just insane to me. It's bad business. But that's where we are. We'll talk about that a little bit more on the other side. Sandra, thanks for the call. Jim and Craig, stick with me. We're coming right back. It's Rich Valdez in for the great one.
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11: 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When the founders affixed their signatures to the Declaration of Independence, and they pledged their lives and their fortunes and their sacred honor to the founding of the new country, they very well could have been signing their own death warrants. And they knew it. Instead, they gave us this inheritance. And people will say, well, what about this? What about that? Yes, our history is imperfect. That is true of every nation and every civilization ever.
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13: Overcast skies tonight with a slight chance of thunderstorms. Lows level off around 57. Winds out of the north around 5 miles per hour. Overcast skies tomorrow. Slight chance for showers. High temperatures reach up to 76. I'm meteorologist Jennifer Wojcicki for News Talk WJAG AM 780 and 105.9 FM. 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

0: talked about the New York crisis, right? You mentioned that. Are you worried at all about the influence of the Democratic Socialists in primaries there and across the country?
1: Well, there are four races in New York City, and I'm standing behind every single one of those races that involve an incumbent, of course, and that's Adriano Espaillat, Dan Goldman, Yvette Clark, and Grace Meng.
2: Well, that is Congressman Hakeem Jeffries yesterday, and he wouldn't say if he was concerned about the rise of socialism, but he did say he was standing with a bunch of people that, at least half of them, that lost last night. And that is the topic of concern today with Hakeem Jeffries. As bad as he might be, he's on the run, right? He's on the run. He's moving scared because the AOC all-out crazy wing of the party is out to get him. I want to know what you guys think about this before I move on to some other topics like Iran, Cuba, and a potential cure for a very detrimental disease. Listen, the upcoming hour of this show is... I've saved the best for last. So if you listen to any hour of the show, you want to listen to the next hour because I've saved something in my back pocket and I can't wait to get into it. But right now, I want to hear what you think about this. Let's go to line three, Portland, Oregon. Jim, go right ahead.
3: Can you hear me?
2: Yes, sir.
3: Are you there?
2: Oh, Jim, make your point.
3: It's kind of a whimsical thought. It's actually on... reparations, and I think the best case that could be made for it is if we do reparations for Lyndon Johnson's Great Society programs, which really was a major blow to the good demographic statistics in the African American family. It caused things to go downhill. I'm being whimsical, but maybe the issue ought to be forced. I got a feeling the Democratic Socialists would not vote for something like that, but all this omniscience that they pretend to have, there's some big gaps in it, and they get it wrong sometimes.
2: Yeah, well, I don't know. Right now it seems like they're getting, obviously they get everything wrong, but when it comes to winning elections and winning people over, especially unwitting people that are already in alignment with them when it comes to the 12 years of public education, maybe coupled with three or four more years of post-secondary college education, they already hate America when they come to the table, when the Zorons of the world and the AOCs of the world make these little videos and get to them at a different level on social media and meet them where they are. And then voila, it's a lifestyle brand, hating America, hating America's allies. It's kind of what they do. Where reparations fits in, I don't know, and I don't think it does. But Jim in Portland, thank you for your call, my brother. Let us continue. Let's see, where do I go here? Robert, Yonkers, New York, go for it.
4: Hi, good evening. The Mondamis, the socialist communists, don't sell the steak. They sell the sizzle. The steak is rotten. They just sell the sizzle, and that is a sales technic. There's somebody that referred to Mondami as a kingmaker today, and that's giving him way too much credit.
2: Yeah,
4: all he did was put lipstick on a whole bunch of pigs. And that's all he did.
2: Yeah, right, you're right. And listen, I don't want to downplay it, but I do agree. Kingmaker, I wouldn't say so. But do I think that he can achieve that status? Can he be the next Bernie Sanders? Can he be the next face of the progressive socialist, whatever, wing of the party? Yeah, I think he's it. He's pretty much the it kid in town. And, you know, we've got to start asking ourselves questions like, are we being effective in our communication, because he's definitely stepped into the next century. We have to make sure we've done the same. Robert in Yonkers, New York, thank you for the call. And let's see, one more. Craig, shoot. All right, Craig, you got to give me 10 seconds because the music's going to play. All right,
5: yeah,
2: just put Craig back on hold because he didn't do it quick enough. All right, amigos. big developments in a medical study that just came out. A very, very serious illness has, I think, been cured. We're going to get into that and a bunch of other things on the other side. It's the Mark Levin Show with me, Rich Valdez.
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8: Listing his accomplishments. I'm Lee Silicera, Fox News. President Trump kicking off the Great American State Fair on the National Mall this evening, talking about the end of fighting in Iran.
9: Last week we signed a historic agreement to end the conflict with Iran, fully open the Strait of Hormuz, and accomplish what no president has ever been able to accomplish before. Iran will never have a nuclear weapon. That's done.
8: The Memorandum of Understanding opens a 60-day window for the U.S. and Iran to begin negotiations. The first round held last weekend when Vice President Vance traveled to Switzerland. He said the talks provided a good foundation for further discussions. And the president telling the crowd,
9: tonight as we stand on the edge of our 250th year of independence, I am thrilled to declare that America is back.
8: The Great American State Fair will run through July 4th and will feature musical guests, military flyovers, and representation from every state. A federal judge has permanently blocked the Trump administration from implementing most of its first executive orders on elections, part of which sought to require people to show proof of citizenship when they registered to vote. The judge agreed that states and Congress have constitutional authority over elections, saying the order is a violation of the separation of powers. Earlier today, President Trump canceled the signing of an affordable housing bill over the lack of movement on a voter ID bill called the SAVE Act. Senate Democratic leader Chuck Schumer says it's a non-starter.
10: We're not going to trade lower costs for housing for taking away our voting rights. That's a trade no one would make.
8: Senate Majority Leader John Thune has said there are not enough votes to pass the SAVE Act, which calls for voters to provide ID and proof of citizenship at the polls. 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
8: Federal authorities charging 12 people in a massive conspiracy to smuggle contraband into federal prisons using drones.
12: 12 people are facing prison time for allegedly using 6 high-payload drones to drop contraband behind prison walls. Over 2 years, at least 38 drops happened at 10 prisons in 8 states. The U.S. Attorney for Georgia's Middle District, Will Keyes, discussed the range of illegal items.
13: Drugs like methamphetamine, K2, Suboxone and marijuana, and the contraband included cell phones, weapons and escape tools, and tobacco.
12: The accused are charged with operating unregistered drones. While these 12 are in federal custody, Keyes indicated there could be more indictments, including inmates. Gernal Scott, Fox News.
8: Nearly a year after catastrophic floods killed 25 campers and 2 teenage counselors, Camp Mystic has filed for Chapter 11 bankruptcy protection. The Texas camp has been under increasing pressure since the disaster. Owners had planned to open it this summer for its 100th anniversary, but reversed the decision after victims, families, and lawmakers expressed outrage over the plan. Florida placing CVS under the microscope.
14: Florida Attorney General James Uthmeyer is now requiring CVS Health, owner of both the retail pharmacy chain and benefit manager Caremark, to turn over records of how it makes payments and how it treats the pharmacies it doesn't own.
15: We're going to want to look at how they might be steering patients and specialty drug rules. We'll be looking at their audits, rebates, and how they treat their own stores versus everybody else.
14: Uthmeyer says the investigation is prompted by complaints that independent pharmacies are strong-armed by CVS Health. The company says they will cooperate.
8: Fox's Evan Brown, a $5,000 reward being offered in the Texas Hill Country for information on a giraffe that escaped from a sanctuary about 2 weeks ago. I'm Lee Silicera. This is Fox News.
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18: Overcast skies tonight with a slight chance of thunderstorms. Lows level off around 57. Winds out of the north around 5 miles per hour. Overcast skies tomorrow, slight chance for showers. High temperatures reach up to 76. I'm meteorologist Jennifer Wojcicki for News Talk WJAG AM 780 and 105.9 FM. 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
19: He's here. 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
20: So we're celebrating 250 years of America, and I ask you, or I say to you, I submit to you, we either commit to leaving those that will come after us a better America, or we don't. It's that simple. Good evening, America. I am Rich Valdez, Valdez with an S, at Rich Valdez on all of the social media. Some of you guys know me as Mr. Call Screener from the Mark Levin Show many years ago. After that, I went on to, I've been doing radio for 8 years now, and I hosted a nationally syndicated show, and in January, I just signed a deal to be globally syndicated on Roku TV through the Festiva Network, and we're doing TV now, which is really exciting. I host the podcast as well, This Is America with Rich Valdez. 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
2: and that's Valdez with an S, by the way, on all of the social media. Now, some of you guys may know my voice from here, like I said, filling in for the great one many times. Some of you may know me from Newsmax, where I do some commentary pretty much every week. And others are just meeting me for the first time, so I encourage you to go to richvaldez.com and subscribe to the show, join the familia. And this idea of celebrating America for 250 years, right, and committing, like I said, to leaving a better country to those that come after us, we've got to either commit to it or not. We're either going to be guided by love or by fear. You choose. Sometimes fear manifests as anger. And that's why I think so many people get hot under the collar about so many issues. I get it. They're afraid. They're afraid of seeing the country that they love become a different place for the people that they love and potential grandchildren down the road, right? I know that's what it is for me. This is already a different experience, right? Most of my worry is placed on my... I have two daughters, 21 and 25 years old, and I can tell you that I spend a considerable amount of time, more than I should, thinking about their well-being and their safety. I probably should trust God a little more, but I do. I worry. I'm a dad. And I want them to live in a country, the same country I grew up in, the same country where I was able to open up a barber shop when I was still in high school. Right? I started this business out of my dad's bathroom in an apartment. And I built up a clientele, went to school for cosmetology, and had a business by the time I was 17, 16 and a half, really. All of that happened because of America. Not, you know, I've never lived in another country, but I can guarantee you that most 16-year-olds aren't opening businesses there. And I went on to open other businesses and serve in government and get into the media and nationally syndicated radio and the number one radio market in America, New York City. And I've been able to do so many great things. And I did all that, you know, by the time I was 39. Now, I'm not, you know, like Mark would say, no brag, just facts. But I'm saying that really to give kudos. I'm bragging for America. I'm bragging for the opportunities that are here. Because the goal is, and the goal always was, to win the battle in the free marketplace of ideas. Yeah, in the free market. But we have to sell these ideas. People have to understand the beauty and the grit and the benefit of America. But Americans on the left have put their thumbs on the scale. Right? The AOCs, the Mamdanis, the Bernie Sanders of the world. And all I want you to do is remember that George Washington, he didn't panic. I'm sure he was scared, but he didn't panic. He was decisive and he was committed. He was a statesman. So we have to be committed to beating those ideas that we dislike in the marketplace of ideas. You know, Lincoln was also committed. He was clear in his admonition, in his address, the Lycean address, right? His inauguration as well. He made it very clear that it's critical for America to be strong, to hold ourselves together, because if we're ever brought down, we would be undone from within. Think about that for a second. And I say all that to say, I recently had a conversation, right? I have an interest in a jewelry business, Matthias Jewelers in River Edge, New Jersey. And I was at the showroom, and we had a number of guests and a small mixer that we hosted. And I was having a conversation with somebody who was a television talent on one of the cable networks on a reality television show, very successful, also had a side business as a social media influencer with more than 1 million followers, and just a really a charming person. But in this conversation, this young person, younger than me, and I'm 48 now, so she tells me, oh, I can't stand this country. Now, of course, I'm triggered at this point, but I realized she's just speaking from her experience, right? What has she been exposed to? Probably not a whole lot, right? Did she study the effects of Maoism, of Stalinism? Does she know what these things do? I don't know anything about her. So I said, well, why do you say that? And she's like, oh, I'm so over it. I'm tired of it. You know, because the media that she consumes, because she's younger, isn't the boob tube that you and I grew up watching, where we still had books and other things, right? Or even, you know, talk radio, right? In her age group, it's TikTok and Instagram and the streaming music apps, and then that's it. YouTube. So I realized, you know, let me engage here. So we started talking about it. I said, well, talk to me about that. Well, why don't you like it? You seem to be doing really well in America. And her response was, I could do really well anywhere, right? My business is electronic. I can do it from anywhere. And she's like, I've been looking at places. You know, I like things in L.A., but they're $3 or $4 million. That same apartment in better weather, let's say in Colombia, would be $400,000-$600,000. And I said, oh, for sure. I said, but you realize that you could not build this business that you have in Colombia. You can only run it from there, right? You're not able to become. And I'm sure there's a lot of people in Colombia. Look at Carol G, right? She's a big Colombian superstar. But my point is, this girl made her business here. And she said, well, yeah, I guess. You know, she wasn't being obstinate in any way. She was, you know, open to the conversation we were having. But it made me think, man, that is really, really tough, right? It's tough that so many people, you know, even a sweet girl like her, that they're just programmed to automatically not like America. Because if they're scrolling through social media at some point the last summer or two, they likely saw images of small children being slaughtered, blaming it on the Jews and America and Israel for their war. Blaming, you know, just every societal ill has been blamed on America or the billionaires. It's the billionaires. What that is people appealing to the goodness in each of us, right? And the people that are doing the appealing are the radical left. This is how Castro did it. This is how every last lefty does it. So I thought to myself, as part of this conversation, I said, hey, keep it cool. Keep it cool. I don't want to get too carried away here. And I said, well, look, all I could tell you is, you know, for me, I had some success as a young man with a barbershop, then other businesses, and then different careers. And, you know, I'm a kid that grew up in Brooklyn to parents that came from Puerto Rico, and we did not have, you know, any pot to piss in. But I've survived. And she was like, yeah, amen, that's cool. And I continued saying, just keep in mind, you know, and I looked around and I said, you know, we're in a jewelry store. People make enough money in this country to buy jewelry, number one, right? We have so much going on that we can do that. Not that you can't buy jewelry in other countries, but there are a bunch of countries where people don't make enough money to buy jewelry. Number two, I pointed out air conditioning. Last I checked, that was something we invented here in America. I pointed to the lights. I said, wow, the light bulb? Yep, that's another thing we invented here. That telephone? Yep, telephones. America. And I just went down the line of things that we've, you know, the airplane, the light bulb, electricity, the refrigerator, right? And most recently, this phenomena known as OnlyFans, where a bunch of people are making a lot of money, mainly women, doing Lord knows what. And she was like, yeah, I guess. And I didn't want to push too hard, you know. We're doing business here. I wasn't here to preach. She just said something, and I wanted to, you know, as gently as I could, give her my perspective. Not push back, but give her my perspective. And it's in that same mindset that I think about a year ago, sickle cell anemia was cured in New York with gene therapy. Yesterday, in Louisiana, their first patient in Louisiana, was cured yesterday. 23 years old. The guy from New York, 21 years old. These guys now have a new lease on life. And I thought to myself, not bad for the country that everybody hates, right? The airplane, which is today the private jet. And all these luxury items that we enjoy, they come from America. And I can't help but be thankful to be part of that legacy. You know, I wasn't there for it, but I'm here now. And it makes me wonder how much of these conversations, how many of these conversations am I going to have or are you going to have in order to get to a place where people go, yeah, you know, I may not like some things about America, but man, it's the best place out there. And boy, have we contributed to this world, to this society. Anyway, I want to get your thoughts on that. You know the phone number, 877-381-3811, 877-3811. And let me know what you think. Plus, if you have a thought, an opinion, a story to share on sickle cell anemia being cured, we're going to be getting into that straight ahead as well. Plus, some talk on Iran, the MOU. Some people like it, some people don't. All of that's coming up straight ahead. I'm Rich Valdez, Valdez with an S, filling in for the great one.
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5: Overcast skies tonight with a slight chance of thunderstorms. Lows level off around 57. Winds out of the north around 5 miles per hour. Overcast skies tomorrow, slight chance for showers. High temperatures reach up to 76. I'm meteorologist Jennifer Wojcicki for News Talk WJAG AM 780 and 105.9 FM. 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

0: back, we're going to talk about this big development with sickle cell anemia. Because why? Because that's American ingenuity. That is American exceptionalism. Right? We're celebrating the 250th birthday of America. We've got a year where the Knicks win, where El Trompitos and Aldis Magnus, the 45th and 47th president of these United States, has replaced the reflecting pool in Washington. Right? I mean, this seems to be the biggest topic that they can ask when the press pool gets near them. We've got the World Cup, 78 Super Bowls. How do I know that? I just interviewed the White House Task Force Chair, Andrew Giuliani, on my show a couple of days ago, and he was telling me about all of these amazing developments that the United States has put into securing these events with aerial protection through drones. I mean, just fascinating stuff that didn't exist, you know, not 5 years ago, as far as I know. And all of these wonderful things, Freedom 250, America 250, the big UFC thing that I did not get a ticket to. I've got a bone to pick with El Trompito. But all of that said, this is a beautiful time of year to celebrate this. And the fact that the first patient with sickle cell anemia in Louisiana was cured just yesterday through this gene therapy, to me, was just remarkable, and I'd be remiss if I didn't share it with you. Listen to this.
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0: Family Children's Hospital.
1: Twenty-three-year-old Daniel Cressy became the first person in Louisiana to be functionally cured of sickle cell disease through gene therapy. That means the disease is no longer active in his system. Cressy says that his dream of becoming a pilot was almost taken away from him because of this blood disorder. He says it was tough to a two-year journey under this procedure, and he wants to pay that forward with his own nonprofit to help other people going through sickle cell treatment.
2: This entire journey was the hardest thing I've done in my life. And the reason why I work so hard with our organization, Privileged Pilots, is because I don't want anybody else to have to experience the loneliness and the uncertainty and the hopelessness that I felt a couple of years ago.
3: Someone's ability to access treatment and potentially cure should not be defined by their zip code. People in Louisiana deserve the same opportunity as people anywhere else in this country. The people living with sickle cell disease are here. They are neighbors, our friends, our families.
1: Doctors say the therapy uses a patient's very own stem cells that have been edited in a lab so they no longer produce the defective cells that cause the disease. We're told around 3,000 people in Louisiana have sickle cell disease. That is the highest rate per capita in this country.
4: How's that for America 250, right? I mean, just the things that we see in this country, the leaps and bounds, the ingenuity, the advanced innovation, and that's my new name, by the way, for AI. It's advanced innovation. I spent a lot of time, you know, fearing AI, takeover of the humanoid robots and all that, and I've got to say, there's a lot of good to it, there's a lot of bad to it, there's a lot of whatever you want to make of it, but one thing I can guarantee you is that it's not going anywhere, and we need to learn how to embrace that stuff, and that's something I've been doing professionally, using some of that voice cloning stuff to take my show into Spanish language and expand into places like Colombia, where we just saw a right-wing victory. You know, I'm not taking credit for that, but I will say I charted in the top 100 recently in Colombia, and I can't help but think that that may have you know, be a symptom of a greater issue, like people moving towards the right all over South America. And isn't that a good thing? Can we get some of that over here, please? Anyway, I want to get to your calls. I see a call from Georgia, from Pennsylvania, a couple of others. Let me give you the phone number again, 877-381-3811. Let me see. Where do we go? Let's go to Craig. Craig's in Danville, Pennsylvania. Craig, quickly, go for it.
5: Yeah, hey, right. That's just so inspiring to hear that story. You hear me there?
4: Yeah, go for it.
5: Okay. Yeah, America is the greatest nation in the world, and I just wanted to kind of throw out there that it didn't just happen, though. You know, it took a lot of men and women to make it happen, and it's going to take a lot of men and women to keep it great.
4: Yeah.
5: And I just wanted to call out there to the crowd, I guess, that, you know, you got to get involved.
4: Yeah, absolutely. Getting involved is key. No job too big or too small. It's America. Put up or shut up. All right, amigos, we're coming right back to your calls and more, a little bit on Iran. And I got a few things up my sleeve. It's Valdez.
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9: News. I'm Ted Lindner. President Trump met with the Secretary General of the Alliance, Mark Rutte, at the White House today. The president saying he just wants one thing from NATO.
10: I just want their loyalty. We don't need their money. We don't need anything. We have the most powerful military in the world by far. But I just want loyalty. You know, we're so loyal to them.
9: The meeting today comes ahead of next month's NATO summit in Turkey. And back-to-back powerful earthquakes slam in Venezuela Wednesday night, collapsing buildings in the capital of Caracas and leaving residents shaken. U.S. Geological Survey saying the first earthquake had a magnitude 7.1, and its epicenter was west of the community of Morón, located along the country's Caribbean coast. The USGS reported an even larger 7.5 magnitude earthquake struck just a minute later. Authorities fear there are fatalities. 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
12: Good news. 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
14: Overcast skies tonight with a slight chance of thunderstorms. Lows level off around 57. Winds out of the north around 5 miles per hour. Overcast skies tomorrow, slight chance for showers. High temperatures reach up to 76. I'm meteorologist Jennifer Wojcicki for News Talk WJAG AM 780 and 105.9 FM. 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

0: can clone the others, but there's only one Mark Levin, and you can call him at 877-381-3811.
1: All right, familia, welcome back. It's Rich Valdez. We're going to get into some of your calls, a little bit of Iran. Plus, we've got President Trump expected to speak at the Great American State Fair. And as we get closer to that, we'll bring you that live if it happens during this broadcast. Also, quick point of personal privilege. A friend of mine recently put out a social media post, one that many of us dread reading, and even worse, writing. And he asked for prayer. He said, I'm seeking your prayers because I found out that my daughter, a young woman, was killed in a car accident. His name is Jesse Holguin. He's the founder of the Lexit movement. Lexit stands for Latinos Exiting the Democrat Party. And he's a former gangbanger that was shot and put in a wheelchair. He's a quadriplegic, and he's dedicated himself to defending his faith, advancing the cause of America, and MAGA. So, salute to my boy Jesse Holguin. Please lift him up in prayer. Anyway, something I wanted to get into here on that morbid note, which I was going to leave for the end, but I didn't want to run out of time just in case the president does join us live, which was Marco Rubio. Secretary Rubio, he made a couple of statements just yesterday talking about the MOU. Now, you've heard lots about the MOU, saying that it's missing the mark, we're giving the house away. Understood. Here's what Secretary Rubio had to say. 14, go right ahead.
2: MOU, how are you trying to ease concerns to the allies here in the region?
3: Well, that most certainly will come up in these conversations. And there are items outside the MOU that are certainly going to be covered, but that's one that will have to be covered. It'll be discussed. I think a careful reading of the MOU will see that when you talk about, for example, a complete hostilities in the entire region, well, that's not possible. You can't have the end of hostilities and conflicts in the region as long as Iranian proxies are launching missiles and drones from Iraq and are participating in terrorism like Hamas did and like Hezbollah did. So I do think it's covered by the MOU, and it is an issue that will be gotten to at the appropriate time in these negotiations.
1: Now, I want to take a moment to say, I not only appreciate that Marco Rubio is our Secretary of State, but I'm grateful. I'm grateful for it. I tip my hat to the Secretary, because this is, I mean, the amount of work this President, this Secretary of State, this administration has done is remarkable. And it's not lost on me that they're doing it in the face of a hostile media. They're doing it in the face of a Democrat Party that's at war with itself to try and destroy everything, right? Both the country, each other, and the Republicans. And yet they're still firing on every cylinder. Major legislation like the Big Beautiful Bill getting passed. More to come, right? Hopefully the SAVE Act will be the next thing on the table. I understand that the MOU lacks much to be desired from the perspective of many, right? I do. I truly do. I also understand the position that these guys are in, where Iran is more than happy to sit back and say, just so is Cuba, by the way, to say, all right, well, if we do nothing and we just keep saying, all right, we'll agree to some peace. Yeah, all right, yeah, well, yeah, go ahead, show me what you got. Show me, put something together, put something on the table, we'll talk. If they just keep playing this game and then, you know, go throw a bomb. Oh, I didn't know who threw that bomb. Hold on, let me find out. Hey, you guys throwing bombs back there? Oh, that was some rogue actor. Forgive me. I'm so sorry, my friend. So sorry. Right? And they keep playing this game. They know that the clock is ticking in the United States. They don't need to wait till Trump is out of office. They just need to wait till the midterms. Why? Because they're going to be all in on making sure that they do everything they can to ensure that their positions are represented in the Democrat Party in every primary, in every election, in every everything. And at worst case scenario for them, they have to wait until Trump is out. And then it's back to business as usual. And I think Trump knows that, and that's why he's actively trying to put together an actual deal that will truly neuter them so that they can't just turn around and say, all right, well, we played nice, blah, blah, blah. This is, in my opinion, an incredibly complex negotiation, one that I don't envy being involved in. I don't envy being a part of that. I don't want to be a part of that. It's something that you've got to give a lot of credit and respect to the people involved. Witkoff, Kushner, all of them, right? Kushner, this guy, he's a businessman, right? He's a real estate guy. He opens up a business. He makes some friends with and connections at a job he has with his father-in-law when his father-in-law's president. Opens a firm, gets investment from the Saudis. It's not like he doesn't have other businesses, right? But he gets new business now in the Middle East. And because he is doing well with this business and has a large investment, every day he's the topic of, oh, this is unfair, oh, this is this, and oh, this is that. And he doesn't even get paid for this job. Now, I can understand some of these arguments against these things, but at the end of the day, you have to realize people are allowed to succeed. This is America. People are allowed to do what they do. And if there is a single violation of ethics or a single violation of law, somebody raise your hand. Give me a call, 877-381-3811. I haven't seen one to date. But yet, all of these things, this is the cloud of BS that everybody involved in this has to deal with on a daily basis to try and get somewhere while you're dealing with people that are likely lying in your face. Yeah, sorry, my friend. No more bomb. Yes, bomb. No bomb. Yes, bomb. No bomb. Yeah, come on. Yeah, you've got to give them credit. So anyway, I want to get your thoughts on this and everything else that's going on. Let me see. Where do I go here? Let's go to Diane. Diane is in Easton, Pennsylvania. Go right ahead.
4: Hi, thank you very much, Rich.
1: You're welcome.
4: the problem is that at 80 years old, I have all kinds of opinions on everything. But you know what? The only thing I really value now is why things are the way they are. And I believe that America is an idea. And it's the way we practice those ideas, the way we understand those ideas, that make all the difference. There are people that look at a cookbook and they see a recipe. They want to make beef bourguignon. And they look at the recipe and they screw it up because they don't understand what it's telling them. And I think
1: I get what you're saying. And I agree. There's an opportunity for all here. And some appreciate it and some don't. Some see what's before them and some don't. And I agree that this is likely why you see people like, I use Marco Rubio because he was just there, somebody born in this country to parents that were born elsewhere under communism, and how he fights for America. Why? Because he's seen and heard through the firsthand account of his parents how bad things are. And I've also seen those things. And that is, to me, the differentiating factor, right? Without immigrants coming to this country and giving the immigrant experience and kind of sharing how difficult it was and why they love America the way they do, I likely would not have the appreciation that I have for this country. And I think what we've lost, to your point, the people that may want to cook, right, the beef bolognese or whatever it is they want to make, and not realizing what they have in front of them, the ingredients of American exceptionalism that they have to make their dish, is that they haven't seen a bad day the way others have. And that is, like the saying goes, it's those good times that produce soft people. And sadly, those soft people are the ones that are voting for the Democrat Socialists of America. So hopefully we'll move beyond that in the future without having to go through hard times. Diane in Easton, Pennsylvania, thank you for your call. I appreciate your wisdom. Godspeed to you. Amigos, it's Rich Valdez filling in for the great one. Coming right back.
0: Mark Levin.
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11: The Democratic Party of old, the old blue dog Democrats, they're gone. They've been eliminated. Bernie Sanders, who was sort of almost a joke when I was in Congress years ago, is leading this party. And he's got a radical view of America. They want to destroy and dismantle the police. They want to open up our borders, and they want to give everything away for free. And so there's no responsibility in that party. It's just gimme, gimme, gimme. And they all believe that they need to raise taxes and spend more money. That's what they believe in. And it's working in some of these radical left-wing cities. But it's trying to spread it coast to coast. And the mainstream Democrats of old, they don't stand up. They don't have a message.
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0: hear from me at Rich Valdez, Valdez with an S, at Rich Valdez on all of the social media. 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I'm having a good time. I'm filling in for the great one, Mark Levin, tonight. And our time together is almost coming to an end, so make sure you follow me or subscribe to my show at richvaldez.com. Mark will be back. He's in Israel at the JNS summit, and I'm glad he invited me to do this. It's always a pleasure being with you guys. But before I go, I wanted to get into a couple of things and, you know, get to the last couple of callers that have been faithfully hanging on. Representative Ro Khanna, right? Ro Khanna is a Bernie bro, right? He's one of these progressives that he hates Democrats and hates Republicans. And this is why that brand is growing, because so many Americans agree with that statement. But Ro Khanna is celebrating Brad Lander's win, saying that it's fundamentally about Gaza. Listen to this.
1: I'm glad that Brad Lander won. I had done some support for him. And look, this is fundamentally about Gaza. Anyone who says that Mamdani was just about affordability doesn't understand that election. It was partly about Gaza. Young people saw on their phones for 2 years the genocide that took place. And for many people, it's a test of character. Are you going to deny that genocide, or are you going to say what took place and you're going to stand for human rights? That was the central difference in this race between Dan Goldman and Brad Lander. And Brad Lander won. And in my view, this is going to be a central divide heading into 2026 and 2028.
0: That's Ro Khanna yesterday. Now, check this out. What's interesting about this is that the Vietnam War, in my opinion, the televised Vietnam War, created many anti-war, liberal, progressive types that are out there today, the Jane Fondas of the world. In many ways, this October 7th did the same thing, right? While people like me were outraged at what they saw at that music festival, people were also equally outraged at the response, plus the propaganda, right? Let's not kid ourselves. They weren't always getting the real story. I'd say more often than not, they were seeing a fake story, right? Whether it was AI or not. Sometimes they were incidents that happened in other countries just being mislabeled or miscaptioned. You know, look at this kid being abused by whatever. And the bottom line, the effect of this was, I saw this happening in real time. I saw people everywhere I went, you know, begging me on social media, how can you support Israel? Do you see what they're doing to children? Don't you have children? Right? Because the propaganda was working, and it was appealing to the goodness of people. People, even the bad people, even lefties, they have some goodness about them. And when you appeal to that, it creates a revolution. I have to say, I don't like to agree with Congressman Ro Khanna, but he's right. A big part of Mamdani's win was from the keffiyeh-wearing people that live in the five boroughs that feel like they're part of something greater than themselves now, because they're fighting this institutionalized genocide. They're fighting the big bad wolf, the evil Bibi Netanyahu, because they sipped the propagandistic Kool-Aid. And I don't want to draw anything, right? I'm not going to say that Israel is a saint and that the other people are Satan incarnate or vice versa. It's a war. Things happen. Things get sloppy. It's ugly. People die. I get it. I've seen videos that I don't like from both sides. And I'm not saying that it's equal, right? I think in large part, the IDF has comported themselves like true war fighters, like gentlemen, like upright people. Say that again. Oh, okay, got it. Got the word that we have the president making his way to the podium. So we're going to take a little bit of President Trump coming to the podium, and then we're going to take your calls before I bid you adieu.
2: The eternal truth that we are endowed by our Creator with the rights to life, liberty, and the pursuit of happiness. We all made, and you know that, free and equal by the hand of Almighty God. Those timeless American principles did not just win a revolution, but they built us into the greatest, strongest, and most exceptional nation the world has ever known. There has never been anything like the United States of America, and together we are making it bigger and better and stronger, and far more exceptional than ever before.
0: Amen to that. And, you know, I wanted to bring up another point just to dip out of that for a second, because the president brings up an excellent point, which is we've been through so much hardship. We've been through so many struggles as Americans. And I'm talking about not me. I'm talking about, you know, the John Wayne era, the greatest generation, those who have come before us that fought to make us the country that we are. And today's socialist just doesn't realize that. They don't know it. They don't remember. They don't care. And I think that's part of the problem. I want to get to a couple of calls here before they kick me off the air, before they bang open the studio door and kick me out of here. So let's go to Dee in Lovettsville, Virginia. Quickly, Dee, go right ahead.
3: Yeah, hi. I really wanted to go into what you were saying, because I think the big problem that we have, I'm a boomer, and I've noticed that the generations after that haven't had to have any struggle whatsoever. I mean, my generation, they had to even go into the service. And now, what's required of these young people? Nothing.
0: Right. No, you're right. Now we get to decide what gender we want to be, right? If we want to be a gestating parent or a non-gestating parent. I think you're right, Dee. Soft times are making soft people. Let's go to Peter, Albany, New York. Peter, go right ahead.
4: Hi, Rich. First, I want to say you're excellent. I don't have enough time to listen to you all the time, but you've always been spot on, and Mark also. So earlier I was driving, I heard you talk about Washington and Lincoln. I mean, right now we have about 344 million people in this country. We don't know who's here. They haven't been through the experience that my parents have been through, or your parents, or your friends, or your relatives. Mm-hmm. We don't know what their loyalties are. We don't know where they're coming from. They haven't been screened. Some are being elected. I read today that maybe Mike Johnson might have a right to refuse to seat certain people if they win the congressional seats because they've been anti-American and violent, et cetera, and they've advocated violence. Anyway, that's a different argument. But I just want to mention, along with what that lady said, a lot of these people come in here and they get free medical, free subsidies, free college, free everything. And in the 1900s and 1800s, those people were poor. In Washington's time, the population was what? 17?
0: Yeah, you're right. We didn't have the money to do the free medical, the free this, the free transsexual surgery. Peter, you're right. I'm tight on time, but 100% right. Thanks for the compliment, and keep listening, right? You're on WGDJ. That's Paul Vandenberg Country. It's a great station over there, and I appreciate you and them and everybody that tuned in tonight. And, you know, ultimately, I believe we win, right? We win because you look at all the things that President Trump's talking about right now at the State Fair. He's talking about wins, and it's win after win after win. And let's not get it twisted. Sometimes we have a little bit of a setback like we're seeing in New York. But no question, we're going to win, America. This is where I say hasta la próxima. Take care, good night, and God bless you, America. I'm Rich Valdez, in for the great one.

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4: The America 250 kickoff. I'm Sue Guzman, Fox News. President Trump headlining Freedom 250's Great American State Fair tonight after a number of artists dropped out of the event. The president holding a campaign-style rally at the National Mall, telling those gathered that America is back.
5: We have reclaimed our sovereignty, regained our liberty, restored our prosperity, and we have saved our country. In all things, we're once again putting a thing called America first.
4: With more on tonight's festivities, here's Fox's Lucas Tomlinson.
6: We've seen multiple flyovers of B-2 stealth bombers, perhaps some of the same bombers that carried out Operation Midnight Hammer a year ago. President Trump says with the flyovers that you're just seeing a little teeny bit of what's in store. But everybody's excited here on the National Mall for the Great American State Fair. This is the kickoff celebration. Really just many days of honoring all 50 states and, of course, our nation's 250th birthday. The president hit some of his themes we've heard before. He said he had destroyed Iran. He said he had taken out Maduro. He said America is back. He was in a good mood. The people here were very festive. It was pretty incredible to witness.
4: Earlier in the day, President Trump claimed that the U.S. is winning by a lot against Iran.
5: Iran is being very nice. They're agreeing to everything that I want, and they have to. Otherwise, we just go back and do what we have to do.
4: Well, U.S. and Iran, of course, have agreed to a basic framework for a peace deal, but they have been working to try to fine-tune that and sign off on it. Venezuela's main airports closed, classes canceled after back-to-back powerful earthquakes struck the coast Wednesday night. The 7.2 and 7.5 earthquakes roiling the region, collapsing buildings and sending panicked residents onto the streets. Many casualties expected. 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
8: That heat's going to be out there for one more day.
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4: Kansas City police say they may have located the body of a shooting suspect who eluded them for more than a week. Here's Fox's Grinnell Scott.
9: Oscar Sanchez Munoz is believed to have fired a gun into several cars last week. Police say five people were shot by the suspect. One of them died. The body was found in the basement of a burned-out home with clothing similar to what Munoz was wearing at the time of the shootings. Police say it may have been Munoz who started that fire, but a cause has not been confirmed. The manhunt that ensued after the shootings caused safety concerns in and around Kansas City, which has welcomed foreign tourists as a World Cup venue. Grinnell Scott, Fox News.
4: And President Trump met with Senate Republicans Wednesday after he abruptly decided he would not sign a bipartisan bill designed to lower the cost of housing. Fox's Jack Pergram has more from Capitol Hill.
10: The president told his immediate decision to sign this housing bill. They were going to do this at the Capitol. Then he was going to meet with these Senate Republicans. And the reason is that he said we have to pass the Save America Act first. They don't seem to have the votes to do that, and that's going to be an issue of contention. Republicans are trying to campaign on affordability. Pulling back on the housing bill may undercut those efforts. Now, this also comes as a federal judge has permanently banned the Trump administration from implementing most federal voter ID laws, including the proof of citizenship.
4: The Save America Act would require all states to turn over their voter rolls to the federal government. Republicans claim that's necessary to fight fraud. Voting rights groups warn that millions of legitimate American voters could wind up being disenfranchised. And then there's Gracie the giraffe, who's still missing in Texas. For nearly 2 weeks, a three-year-old giraffe has been on the lam after wandering off from a private game ranch in Texas Hill Country. There's a $5,000 reward being offered now for her safe return. A lot of people looking for her, mostly looking up, I guess. I'm Sue Guzman. This is Fox News.
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12: Overcast skies tonight with a slight chance of thunderstorms. Lows level off around 57. Winds out of the north around 5 miles per hour. Overcast skies tomorrow, slight chance for showers. High temperatures reach up to 76. I'm meteorologist Jennifer Wojcicki for News Talk WJAG AM 780 and 105.9 FM. Currently, it's 64 degrees.
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1: And welcome back to Coast, George Norrie with you along with Jonathan Goldman. We'll take your calls this incredible hour. Fascinating discussion, Jonathan.
8: George, I just wanted to finish that last little bit about falling off of the treadmill. Yeah, I mean, the thing is, different music affects us. There's a phenomenon called entrainment where the rhythms of the music, for example, will affect your heart rate, respiration, brain waves. And if you're trying to exercise, you don't want to be listening to something really slow and chilled. And for myself, When I work out, I like to listen to the opening bars of Jumping Jack Flash. I know that dates me, but that sort of energizes me. So you have music that will energize you and music that will relax you. And using music that is supposed to energize you to relax you might not work. And music that is supposed to relax you to energize you probably won't work either. So really understanding this as well is really important.
1: Well, there's no question music can put you in a different state of mind and mood, right?
8: Totally. And I mean, what we were talking about before, we have not even brought into the fact the emotional healing aspect, which is so very, very important. Listening to different types of music can be so, you know, you can be really down and perhaps listening to the blues is going to work for you, or perhaps listening to some sort of up-tempo dance music will work to you. Because again, we're all unique vibratory beings. And if we can kind of create almost like a musical RX for ourselves, a prescription, figure out what types of music make us feel good. And then when we're feeling down, play that music.
1: What is the divine name that you have in your book, Ascension Harmonics?
8: Okay, so the divine name is that tetragrammaton, that biblical four letter name that Moses was said to have received on Mount Sinai, and I received by simply working. I work with the vowel sounds to resonate the chakras, and about 30 years ago, I woke up one day, and literally I received guidance, if you like, to make the sounds of the vowels going from the head, from the crown down to the root, and then going back up. Normally, when you resonate the chakras, you go up. This one, I went down and then up, and it just it blew me away, because not only did I feel this incredible energetic charge, but also I heard this really elongated sound that we listened to in the track, the awakening thing that we talked about before. So the divine name, if you like, is I think it's a universal, because it works with vowel sounds, and vowels are universal. They're found in every tradition. You can't have language without vowels. And in many of the magical traditions, George, the sounds of the earth plane were the consonants. The sounds of the higher planes were the vowel sounds. They were like the bridge to the divine.
1: Is there any magic involved here, Jonathan?
8: Well, George, I think the original magicians were also musicians.
1: Explain.
8: Okay. So a lot of the court magicians were also, they understood how to use music as a transformational tool. And when you get it, whether you're working with the shamans or the brujos or the magicians in different traditions, they work with enchantment, to enchant, to use sound, to basically put people into altered states. So I would say that magic is oftentimes fundamental in the creation of music.
1: Does science get involved in any of this?
8: Of course. I try to blend both science and spirituality, because, that's really the balance of the left and the right brain. And we can learn to use different frequencies to cause our brain waves to go into different, states of vibration, going from what is called beta, which is what I'm talking to you now. I'm kind of, the brain is operating at around 12, 13 to 15 cycles a second, going down to alpha, which is going down to about 8 to 12, going down to theta, which is around 4 to 8 cycles a second, then delta. And you can use brain wave frequencies. Here's something. I'm just going to hit this for a moment, but this, for example, will help with just, if I just hit this, this is going to affect you. You can hear that bowl for a second.
1: Yeah.
8: And from Tibet, the Tibetans had great knowledge of using sound to alter the consciousness. And so on a level, you're totally on, where there is this mix of both the science and spirituality working together to create a new form of therapeutic music.
1: What's the biblical story of the walls of Jericho that came tumbling down?
8: You betcha. And that is an example of sympathetic resonance. They figured out the vibrational frequencies of the wall, and the people went around seven times beating horns, and then they gave a great shout, and the walls came down. So if they had somehow understood, and I'm sure they did, the resonance factor, they could have done something like that. This is something our scientists know. You've probably seen a film of a bridge collapsing in a windstorm, because what happens is the winds cause the bridge literally to go into resonance, and resonance is a great way of sometimes amplifying healing, but also can, as the same way, there are two different ways that sound can be used to heal. You can use constructively helping the frequency of the organ, or destructively, which is basically sort of destroying the intruder, the virus that's there. And in the same way, the bridge collapsed. The frequencies, the vibrations were too much.
1: Let's go to some calls. Roy in Texas. Start us off east of the Rockies. Hi, Roy.
9: Hello there. Yeah, you just plugged right into what I was thinking about. The pipe organ makers knew that real long pipes, in fact, the longest pipes that they would admit to making were 32-foot pipes, which are about 15 or 16 hertz, which is about the minimum that somebody can hear. And but people, whenever something happened, well, what happened to the instrument? It doesn't feel the same way. They actually had 64-foot long pipes,
10: wow,
9: which people could feel, but they didn't hear them.
1: What is more powerful, Jonathan, lower hums or higher hums?
8: Well, it depends what you're doing it for, but what the gentleman's talking about is great, and it's so interesting. Yes, these really long, you're talking about extremely low frequencies that can be used beneficially or that can be used not so beneficially, depending upon your the purpose and the tuning of it. So a brilliant thing, yes, pipe organs. This reminds me, there was a fellow by the name of Professor Gauveau, who was a French physicist who was basically researching the penny whistle, and he built a 6-foot pneumatically driven penny whistle. And unfortunately, he used it once, and all the lab assistants died by their organs were ruptured by the sound. So the police seized the penny whistle, and all the plans for that disappeared. But it is actually a true thing that occurred. So sound can be used to heal. And also, if you don't know what you're doing, or if you are not a nice person, you can use it for alternate purposes. So I just want to acknowledge that it is a powerful, powerful tool that we need to be aware of.
1: Let's go to Ted in California. Ted, go for it.
11: Hey, George and Jonathan. Yeah, that bridge was in Tacoma. I've been up there a bunch. I travel around a lot. You know, I'm a San Franciscan. My buddy Lycan used to spearhead our tribe's entry into the Carnival Parade. We're the only non-corporate sponsored float. A couple decades ago, we put just one drummer and then five didgeridoo players with five 55-gallon drums, and then we mic'd those drums, and we were, you know, these kids worked a whole year to decorate our thing. We had the wildest float, and we decided we were the party about halfway through the parade, so we just cut off. And I'll tell you, like zombies, 1,000 people, I mean, followed our float back to the warehouse and just started this nonstop block party. And

0: Kudos to you. That's a very cool story.
1: Jonathan, you've said that our voice is also a healing instrument. Tell me about that.
0: George, well, once again, I think the voice is the most powerful healing instrument. In the Seven Secrets of Sound Healing, the fifth secret is that the voice is the most healing instrument. Why? Number one, we all have one. Number two, it doesn't require electricity or batteries. And number three, the owner's manual is easy to use. And once again, talking about the hum, and I really just, we talked about the physiological benefits of the hum. And everybody can hum and experience really deep, if you like, stress release. And also, we can just use the conversational voice as a healing instrument if we just generate kindness and compassion. I know that may sound goofy, but it is true. We can pick it up, we can receive it, and we can use the voice as a, if you like, healing instrument just conversationally if we just project kindness to it.
1: And when you deal with the voice, is that why some singers do better than others?
0: Well, one of my favorite singers, Frank Sinatra, I think had the, he was a great singer, but I think he had a brilliant ability of projecting intentionality, if you like, onto the music that he was doing. So I don't know if when he was 17, it was a very good year, but he sure convinced me that it was.
1: He made his words sound real, didn't he?
0: Yeah. I mean, that's the whole thing. I think there's a difference between hitting the right note and hitting the right note with the energy from the heart. And that's what really good singers do.
1: Tony Bennett was another.
0: Totally. Yeah, I mean, you know, one can go on and on. There are a lot of people. There are some people who are continuing this tradition now, and this is just wonderful because, but once again, George, conversationally, because people have a tendency these days of not listening to each other and shouting at each other in order to make themselves right and the other person wrong. And we just got enough division on this planet. If we can get together and work with sound, work with kind words, for example, we can probably create a 1 + 1 = 3 phenomena and really overcome a lot of the difficulties that humankind has currently created for itself. So I share this with anybody, because you don't really have to be a singer, but it's using your voice, and using your voice in a matter of speaking kindly.
1: Let's go to Mayette in New York. Hello, Mayette. How you doing?
2: Yes, good morning. Oh, Jonathan, what a wonderful guest you are, as usual, for George. And I think of you somewhat as a shaman, for sure, in your use of sound. And when I need to sort of regroup and deal with the unconscious things, that those unconscious wounds we're not even aware of, I sit down at the computer and I listen to, I have a playlist, and it's just so calming and soothing. But my two-part question, and I listen over the air, is, firstly, are you familiar with a story that goes back to the Art Bell days? And that's the Coral Castle in Florida. A diminutive man who came from abroad and had quite a story, but was able to build this very, very unique coral castle with huge blocks of stone, and somehow the speculation is the only way that he could put that together, as is some speculation on how the pyramids were done with the sound. So I like your comment on that. And the second part, I recently got a book, and Amazon seems to know me better than I know myself in certain ways, because they put up a book that I haven't gotten into yet, but it concerns the use of tuning forks for healing of all type. And so maybe you can give me a heads up as if you're familiar with the use of tuning forks and a capsulization as to how it works. And I'll listen over the air. Thank you so much, the both of you. Peace and love.
1: Thanks, Wyatt. Go ahead with the tuning forks first.
0: Well, first, George, the Coral Castle, very cool. That's acoustic levitation, something that I know you're as interested in as I am, because indeed, this well

0: may have been one of the ways that the ancients understood how sound could be used to literally change the gravitational field of giant blocks of stone and whatnot, whether we're talking about the pyramids or Machu Picchu or the Coral Castle as of recent times. And in fact, there are also stories of Tibetans basically chanting and being able to levitate stones so that they could literally build these monasteries in these cliff walls. So this is, once again, I would say it's a combination of science and spirituality with that one. Tuning forks. Well, I've got my tuning forks here, and we'll just, for everyone, we're going to hit the C and G 2-3 ratio.
1: Wow.
0: Hope that wasn't too loud.
1: I'm only gone tuning deaf forks. Now.
0: Was that too loud? I'm so, I apologize. Sorry. Yikes. Apologies to anybody that was affected by that. But that is the ratio of 2-3 that is called the Pythagorean fifth. And that balances actually the energy field of the body as well as the brain, the left and right hemispheres of the brain. And there's all this different knowledge. As you probably know, on our healingsounds.com website, we sell tuning forks. And now they've really, the use of tuning forks has really made it into big business. And I applaud anyone who works with them and uses them. But I would just suggest that you don't necessarily get trapped into believing, for example, that, that there are frequencies for emotions, such as that a particular frequency would be the frequency of love.
1: I just was going to ask you that. If the megahertz have anything.
0: Yeah, there are those who have that say that this particular frequency is a frequency of love. And George, if that would be the case, then a mother would have to be using a tuner in order to sing to her baby a lullaby and generate the energy of love. And that's absurd. That's absurd. Love can be generated on any sound. It's not a frequency, and we're deluding ourselves. We're really limiting our consciousness if we have to limit our understanding of love to frequencies.
1: We're going to come back in a moment with Jonathan Goldman and take final calls. His website is linked up at coasttocoastam.com. 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
1: for
0: noticed.
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8: 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When the founders affixed their signatures to the Declaration of Independence, and they pledged their lives and their fortunes and their sacred honor to the founding of the new country, they very well could have been signing their own death warrants. And they knew it. Instead, they gave us this inheritance. And people will say, well, what about this? 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Yes, our history is imperfect. That is true of every nation and every civilization ever.
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10: Overcast skies tonight with a slight chance of thunderstorms. Lows level off around 57. Winds out of the north around 5 miles per hour. Overcast skies tomorrow, slight chance for showers. High temperatures reach up to 76. I'm meteorologist Jennifer Wojcicki for News Talk WJAG AM 780 and 105.9 FM. Currently, it's 64 degrees.
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1: We'll be back with Final Calls with Jonathan Goldman in just a moment on Coast to Coast. 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And I guess Tom is not ready for that. 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
1: And welcome back to our final segment with Jonathan Goldman. His website is linked up at coasttocoastam.com. Jonathan, you do a great job, by the way.
10: Thank you, sir. As do you.
1: How did the ancients know what they did and we didn't know it?
10: Huh. That is a great question. When we talk about the ancients, George, I think sometimes we don't give them enough credit in terms of not only their technological awareness, but the fact is that there may have well been civilizations. This is a whole nother topic, but there well may have been civilizations far before anything that we have in terms of our recorded history. And I'm going to just do a shout out to the fact that more and more people are looking at the different religious spiritual texts and seeing that there seemed to be some sort of indication that not only were there civilizations before that, but also that there were communication with realms of consciousness that may have come from the skies. So if you take that into account, then we are only now beginning to recover a lot of the lost information, which includes this divine name, these ascension harmonics that we were talking about before.
1: And they had technology way beyond anything we've been able to guess.
10: You betcha. And the question is, were they able to wisely use the technology? That's a big question.
1: Back to the phones. Let's take some more. Jim in Delaware. Go ahead, Jimmy.
11: Hey, George. I'm just calling correct, Jonathan. You keep saying the name that God gave Moses on Mount Sinai. Thing is, it doesn't have vowels. You keep mentioning vowels. You know his holy name is YHWH. That's all I'm calling for. The Jews have a way of saying it. I wouldn't say it. I know how to say it, but I think I revere God more than just to say it.
1: What are you saying, Jimmy?
11: I'm saying Jonathan was saying that holy name that Moses, God gave Moses on the mountain had vowels. He refers to vowels. It doesn't have vowels.
1: You talking about Yahweh?
11: That's what I mean. That's the way we say it is. Gentiles or whatever, but it's spelled YHWH, no vowels.
10: So, sir, if I can just for a moment suggest to you, and the book, you might find the book interesting because I was under the same understanding as you, and then I got a book that was called Teach Yourself Biblical Hebrew. Biblical Hebrew. And I was doing fine until I got to the third chapter that talked about there being four of the Hebrew consonants that also doubled as vowel sounds. There were the Y, the H, and the V, and the H. And they were, I'm not going to get into it now. I understand where you're coming from, but if you dive deeper into it, you find that actually in biblical Hebrew, there was this understanding. This is knowledge that has escaped a lot of people.
1: Jonathan, I've always said Yahweh. Was I correct?
10: Well, indeed, that would be one way of doing it, but I think that the saying it is different than intoning it. You heard what it sounded like when I intoned it. It had a very different feeling than just speaking it.
1: Good point. Tell us about your books. Where do we get them?
10: You can get them at the Healing Sounds website, of course. And if you go to the Healing Sounds website, we have this wonderful, because Ascension Harmonics is going to be out very shortly. If you pre-order it, we have all these different special gifts for you, or you can get them on Amazon or, I think Simon & Schuster, all these different, but I'm going to suggest that people do get it from the Healing Sounds website, because once again, we have videos and recordings and all that stuff that are free gifts to people if they are interested. And it supports the author, too.
1: Are there different sounds for different events in different modalities?
10: Yeah. And for sure. And I don't want to say the ancients, but of course, in whether you're dealing with something, an event such as the solstice that we just came by, there would be people. What happens is that people assign, if you like, different sounds, different chants, different musical things, and this gets adopted by the people. So you get, and I'm going to get a little metaphysical here, but you get a thought form, which is like a collective consciousness. In the magical term, it's known as an egregore, which is like a combined thought form created from the beliefs of people. And this can be very, very powerful in terms of our being guided to how and what sounds to be used for the different events.
1: Let's go east of the Rockies. Nancy in Massachusetts. Hi, Nance.
12: Hi, thanks for taking my call.
1: Sure.
12: I hope you don't mind this question, but I found that many of the sounds were a little uncomfortable for me, sort of like tags in the back of a shirt. And I'm wondering how one can still benefit from the sounds. Do I have to go to lullabies and symphonic music?
10: Listen, thank you very much for that. And I think one of the first things that I was talking about was the fact that we are all unique vibratory beings. Also, I'm going to suggest that this is not the best way of listening to them. And you might find that if you listen to them, in the environment, they weren't meant to be, for the most part, listened to in 1 minute sequences. Most of them are done sometimes 3 minutes to a half hour or whatnot. But I honor it because you might like classical music. You might like symphonic music. We're all different. And our nervous system, our ears, everything, we need to honor it. So thank you for honoring yourself. I appreciate that.
1: And one of them was scary, one of them was light and entertaining, the other was fun.
10: I honor that. Which one was scary?
1: I think that you had the second one, Awakening.
10: Yeah, that might be, because it may be one of the most powerful, sacred, divine connections, and it's like, wow. So I appreciate that it's scary, because it needs to be a sound filled with awe. So it is an awesome sound. So I'm really glad that it created that effect.
1: Let's go to Rick in Tennessee, first time caller. Hi, Rick.
13: Good morning, George. Good morning, Jonathan. Thanks for taking my call.
1: Sure.
13: If I could, real quick, a shout out to Maya and Cornelius. I always learn something from those two.
1: Okay.
13: Jonathan, to you, my question. Just had a lower lumbar fusion about 6 months ago, and I'm pretty much at my wit's end. My feet feel like they're plugged into the wall still. And about 2 weeks ago, I started to listen to some frequencies. I was, oddly enough, laying on the kitchen floor earlier this morning and listening to your 528 hertz matrix video on YouTube. And speaking of the ancients, just in your last little bit, I've heard that the King's Tomb is tuned to 528 hertz. One, is that true? And what's the best frequency for nerves and healing my back and feet?
10: Wow. I don't believe that the King's Chamber is. I think the King's Chamber is really a lot closer to 440, actually. But regardless, the best frequency, sir... Oh, my goodness gracious, I can't give you medical advice over the air, but sometimes you might find that very low frequencies, and then you have to understand that a low frequency it doesn't mean a bad frequency. We're talking about a high frequency, low frequency. I'm talking about a low pitch frequency, something that really creates a vibration and a resonance, might be very, very helpful for relieving some of your problems in that area. Does that make sense?
1: It sure does. Let's go to Mike in South Carolina. Michael, go ahead.
14: Yeah, hi. I fit hearing aids for 50 years. And first of all, the first frequency we use is 1,000 hertz because that is the easiest to hear and start a patient off. But what I wanted to say, two things. Hearing is the first sense to come online when you're being formed in the body, and it's the last sense to leave you. And I know this for a fact because, well, I won't go into stories. But the voice into, let's say, a pregnant stomach, do that. Husbands, do that. Get your baby, used to your voice. And the bones and the cochlea in the ear are first formed, and they follow the rest of your life. There was one more thing. John Wanamaker store in Philadelphia has some of the longest organ pipes in the world, and they go up over 2 stories tall.
1: Oh, my God.
14: All right. Yeah.
1: Give us your thoughts on talking to the baby in the womb, Jonathan.
10: Listen, I think what that gentleman said was brilliant. Thank you very much. Yes, indeed. The ear forms supposedly before the brain about the eighth week in utero. And, of course, the last sense to go. And, in fact, in the Tibetan tradition, there's a book that is called the Tibetan Book of the Dead, but it's actually called the Bardo Thodol, or the Book Upon Hearing, Book of Liberation Upon Hearing in the Afterlife, with the Bardo. So hearing is extremely important, and we could do a show on that, but thank you so very, very much for reminding us of the importance of the ear and hearing. For us, there probably wouldn't be much sound if we couldn't hear.
1: When I was 22 years old, Jonathan, I got the Tibetan Book of the Dead. It was fascinating. Mm-hmm. Fascinating.
10: It's brilliant. One of the great purveyors of the Tibetan Book of the Dead, a fellow by the name of Robert Thurman, who is the father of Uma Thurman, just passed away a couple of, and he was a great Tibetan scholar, and fascinating book, and it's something that's worthwhile for anybody to look at and read, just because we all pass on, and it's one great tradition's perspective of what happens when we die.
1: Denise in Chicago, east of the Rockies. Hi, Denise. Go ahead.
15: Hello, George. How are you doing tonight?
1: I'm doing okay. Hello, thank you.
15: Thank you. I'm so glad. This is the second time I've called in this week, and I'm very happy to be able to talk to Jonathan. How are you, Jonathan?
10: I am great, thank you.
15: Excellent. I'm calling because I just started getting involved with frequencies, and I saw on YouTube that there are frequencies to help repel, bad energy from your body and connect with the good energy that created us all. And they talked about making an E-O sound on 3 different frequencies to connect, dawn, with that far-off energy. Are you familiar with this? I think it's the monad is the good energy, and the bad energy starts with an A. Are you familiar with that and the frequencies and bringing in good energy? Because it really seems to have helped.
10: Well, I hate to say it, but the that divine name that we've been talking about, the Tetragrammaton, from my perspective, three of the vowel sounds are the E-O. So, makes sense to me is all I got to say. So once again, it's universal and people are picking it up, and you're going to find this in all these different traditions. So if it works for you, by gosh and by golly, you should try it and go for it and do it with as much love and zest and gusto as you can. And I bet you'll have some really good success.
1: Let's go to Elias in California, west of the Rockies. Elias, go for it.
16: Yes, I'm a musician that did a recording a few years ago in 520 frequency. And when we were doing the playback in the house, we were listening to it. There happened to be a kitten that was very rambunctious the moment the music started, it jumped on its little tree and it fell asleep.
1: Huh.
16: The moment the music was over, it woke up and became that little rambunctious little cat again. Started running everywhere. But the moment we were in 520 frequency, it stopped and calmed down and went to sleep.
1: Does it affect animals, Jonathan?
10: Yes, but I'm also going to suggest that it probably wasn't only the frequency, but the gentleman, that you're playing had a lot to do with it. If your playing wasn't really soothing, it wouldn't have mattered what frequency you used.
1: That's the way to do it. Thanks, Elias. Appreciate it. Only got a few seconds left here, Jonathan. Tell people if they want to get part of the sound healing, what do they do?
10: Well, once again, I like to think of our website, healingsounds.com, as a portal into all the different realms of sound. It's probably the oldest and most well-known website for using healing. 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I was put on this planet to help awaken people to the power of sound and music to heal and transform. And I invite people to go to our website. I think they will have a very good time there.
1: Super. Thank you. Jonathan Goldman, his website is healingsounds.com, linked up at coasttocoastam.com. For Dan Galante, Tom Danheiser, Sue Trikas, Lex Lonehood, Sean Latasseur, Alec Fernandez, Tim Banal, George Knapp, and Richard Serrett, I'm George Norrie, somewhere out there on Coast to Coast AM. We'll see you on our next edition. Until then, be safe, everyone.

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4: Remaining optimistic, I'm Ted Lindner, Fox News. President Trump signaling that optimism regarding a burgeoning peace deal with Iran, touting progress on maritime security in the Strait of Hormuz, and a new deconfliction framework aimed at stabilizing the Israel-Hezbollah front.
5: Iran is being very nice. They're agreeing to everything that I want, and they have to. Otherwise, we just go back and do what we have to do.
4: Well, the White House and Tehran continue to spar publicly over the timeline for resuming nuclear inspections. The president meeting with NATO Secretary General Mark Rutte on Wednesday at the White House. The president expressing his disappointment with the alliance.
6: We were disappointed with the UK. We were disappointed with Germany and France. We're disappointed with most of them. Spain is a horror show.
4: Rutte called these isolated incidents, saying 4,000 to 5,000 U.S. planes taking off from European bases in the 6 weeks before the ceasefire in Iran. The meeting comes ahead of next month's NATO summit in Turkey. President Trump on Capitol Hill Wednesday for a strategy session with Senate Republicans. Fox's Jared Halpern has more on that from the White House.
7: President Trump emerged from a closed-door lunch with top Senate Republican leaders, suggesting a unified front.
5: I think we had a really great meeting. And we're very proud of the party. We like our leader. We like everybody really in the room. I don't like a few people, but that's okay. I think you know who they are.
7: The president has endorsed some primary challengers over incumbent Republican senators and is pushing GOP leaders in the Senate to eliminate the filibuster and pass new voter ID legislation.
4: And Senate Minority Leader Chuck Schumer weighing in.
8: The SAVE Act is not going to pass the Senate or the House. We're not going to trade lower costs for housing for taking away our voting rights. That's a trade no one would make.
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4: The Pentagon restores mandatory flu shots for all recruits at boot camp. Fox's Deborah Valentine with more.
17: War Secretary Pete Hegseth made the shot optional for the military at the end of April. Now the Pentagon says that boot camps for all military services are once again requiring the flu vaccination. It comes amid a growing weeks-long flu outbreak at the U.S. Air Force's boot camp at Lackland Air Force Base that sickened over 300 people. Only 40% of the new trainees moving through the boot camp opted to receive the shot once it became optional, according to a source who spoke to the Associated Press. Both Army and Navy officials have said that they have also asked for permission to make the shot mandatory for certain broad groups that include troops deploying overseas. Deborah Valentine, Fox News.
4: The Justice Department losing another round of legal fights over voter information.
18: A federal appeals court is denying the Trump administration access to personal information about registered voters in Michigan, including birth dates, driver's license numbers, and partial social security numbers, ruling that's not covered under a law cited by the Justice Department. The 2-1 opinion by the 6th U.S. Circuit Court of Appeals upholds the decision of a federal judge in Lansing. DOJ says the goal is to ensure compliance with federal election law. Attorneys from Michigan and other Democrat-led states say the administration wants to share information with Homeland Security to search for non-citizen voters. Judges in at least 8 other states have also rejected access to information beyond what's publicly available. Lisa Brady, Fox News.
4: And two powerful earthquakes rocking Venezuela on Wednesday night, both of them registering over 7 magnitude. One was 7.1. The epicenter was west of the community of Morón. The USGS reporting that an even larger 7.5 magnitude earthquake struck just a minute later. Authorities fear that there may be a major number of fatalities. I'm Ted Lindner, and this is Fox News.
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22: Lows dip down to about 57. Overnight, under overcast skies, winds out of the north around 5 miles per hour. Overcast skies again Thursday, slight chance of rain showers. Daytime highs approaching 76. I'm meteorologist Jennifer Wojcicki for News Talk WJAG AM 780 and 105.9 FM. 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

0: From the City of Angels near the Pacific Ocean, good morning, good evening, wherever you may be across the nation, around the world. I'm George Norrie, and this is Coast to Coast AM. Later tonight, the power of crystal skulls. Here's what's happening. Back-to-back powerful earthquakes struck off the coast of Venezuela Wednesday evening, causing widespread damage, collapsing buildings, and sending panicked residents into the streets. The 7.2 and 7.5 magnitude earthquakes destroyed the region, with buildings evacuated and cities and areas spread as far as Brazil's Amazon. It was also a 6.9 that hit Japan and a 5.6 that hit Northern California. Well over 30 earthquakes hit the planet today. Wow. Just one in four Americans believes President Donald Trump's war with Iran was worth its costs, and a majority worry that a truce with Iran is unlikely to last, according to a Reuters poll. The five-day poll, which closed on Monday, also showed the war weighing heavily on Mr. Trump's popularity, with his approval rating dropping to 34%, a return to the lowest level of the Republican's second term that was last touched in April. Here's Tom Danheiser with more on today's situation. Tom?
1: Well, George, with U.S. President Donald Trump low approval rating he has, 63% of Americans said a truce with Tehran was not a reality, with 23% saying the U.S. was stronger after the war with Iran. Americans wanting the war to end, especially those hit hardest by the cost of gas, and now many see hope for lower prices. A percentage of Americans think the U.S. is getting the better of the new agreement. However, most Americans suspect Iran's nuclear program has not been permanently stopped, and that Iran will not stop threatening its neighbors. Meanwhile, the head of the International Atomic Energy Agency said Wednesday that the UN agency will return to inspect Iran's nuclear sites as agreed. Israel's defense minister continues to claim America did not demand for Israel to withdraw from Lebanon, as Israel's fight with Iranian-backed Hezbollah continues to complicate efforts towards a wider U.S.-Iran peace deal. And President Donald Trump said Iran had informed the U.S. that no tolls or other charges are being levied for ships navigating the Strait of Hormuz, although the waterway is still unstable. Traffic through the strait has significantly increased over the past week, easing supply concerns. George?
0: Thank you, Tom. And Howard Bloom, the author of The Mohammed Code, has been watching this situation since it began. Howard, when's it going to end?
2: Well, we don't know, but it's time to be very, very careful. And it's time not to let our domestic politics blind us. As the Iranians and their allies, the Chinese, see it, a new balance of power is taking over the world, and the United States is no longer the dominant superpower. Far from it. In fact, a Hezbollah official, Wafiq Safah, says that Iran is on its way to becoming the fourth most powerful country in the world. As you already know, in the eyes of the Iranians, our president's memo of understanding is a surrender, a declaration of defeat. You've heard that right. The Iranians believe that the United States has surrendered to Tehran, and that America has been utterly and completely humiliated. In fact, Al Jazeera, the powerful international news outlet funded and directed by Qatar, ran a front-page story yesterday blaring America's unconditional surrender in headlines. President Donald Trump, on the other hand, says just the opposite. He declares that the MOU is the unconditional surrender of the Iranians to America. So what's actually happening? The great game of global power is shifting, and our weapons and tactics may be obsolete. Our president tells us that the conventional Iranian navy, its warships, are at the bottom of the sea. But Iran has demonstrated that on the 1,749 miles of its coasts, you don't need battleships. All you need is swift boats, missiles, and determination. Al-Qaeda made that point way back in 2000 with a swift boat attack that tore open the hull of the USS Cole and killed 17 American sailors. What's more, our president tells us that Iran's air force is gone. But Iran has proven that you may not need an air force when you have drones, thousands and thousands of drones. It is said that Iran has produced 80,000 drones to date. In fact, it's just been made public that one of the two American airmen who went down over Iranian territory in April reported something he found frightening, a swarm of drones traveling in a jellyfish configuration. enough drones so that if you took down as many as you could, there would still be a fatal, lethal number left. The airman's surprise and fear is a bad sign. China has been developing drone swarms for military use for over 10 years, but the American airman was not trained to recognize and to bring down drone swarms. In other words, our military has not been keeping up. Meanwhile, the Iranians have massive drone and missile cities dug deep under the mountains, underground, attack-proof cities where they manufacture and launch their drones. Muddying the waters up until a few days ago, our president said he wanted Iran to get rid of its missiles, all of them. Then he changed his mind and said that the Iranians needed to keep enough missiles to defend themselves. We have two major missile problems. Missile problem number one is that some of Iran's missiles can reach most of Europe's capitals today. Missile problem number two is that Iran announced today that it will put a constellation of 24 satellites in orbit. The rocket it will use to pull this off is a step on the path to an ICBM, a rocket that will be able to nuke every city in the United States. There is one positive in the midst of this MOU debacle. Our president told us 2 days ago that UN nuclear inspectors will once again be allowed in Iran's nuclear facilities. It sounded like a fantasy, but the Iranian press told the world today that it's true. Whether or not that should reassure us depends on what limitations are placed on these inspectors by Iran.
0: It's a mess. Thanks, Howard. A woman in Brazil has died in an exorcism, and her friend admitted to killing her, claiming he believed he was expelling her demons. She was discovered inside a residential apartment after neighbors heard a disturbance and called police. Her body was found by shocked officers after they were called to the scene when worried residents heard blood-curdling screams coming from inside. My gosh. Americans are finding that one of the few ways to save money in the car market is by refinancing their auto loans. The drivers who refinanced in the first quarter of this year saw a 2.24 percentage point decrease on average from their original loan. Here's investment expert Mish Shedlock. Mish, is this a good idea?
3: Yeah, this is a great idea. You know, I mean, look at everything up. Auto insurance rates are going up. Home insurance rates are going up. Mortgage rates are back up to 6.55% from 6.0%. It only makes sense to refinance your mortgage if you bought right at the peak when rates were, over 7%. But even then, you could have refinanced at 6 rather than 6.55% today. So, yeah, this is an interesting story. Drivers who refinanced saw rates go down from 10.5% to 10.25% to 8%, saving 2.25 points off the loan. I don't recommend people having these really long-term loans, but if you have them and you're stuck in them, George, my gosh, please take advantage of this. The lenders have been lowering rates since the Fed started cutting rates. If they start raising them now, I don't know what's going to happen, but people are saving as much as $100 a month, George, off of these rates. I mean, that's a really good deal. $1,200 a year at a time when people are scrimping elsewhere. And let me just go over a few other tips, you know, that I put together, you know, for everyone. You know, get a freezer, buy what's on sale, buy only what's on sale. 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Albertsons, Kroger's has 10% off the first Wednesday of every month. That's when I shop. They've got other deals, and other stores have deals for veterans. So try and shop on those days. Get a freezer, get a pantry, stock up. These are two of the things you can do right now. You can't control much, but you can control where and how you spend, and you can watch out for deals. You got one right now on car insurance rates if you still have that loan.
0: All right, great. Thanks, Mish. Polling 1,200 U.S. adults, researchers found that 86% are distrustful of AI results. For 42% of them, the distrust is tied specifically to AI-generated answers that cannot show where their information came from. That single gripe, missing attribution, outranked some of the most dependable headaches in modern life. How about that? Back in 1991, Greg Bishop, who also did some web work for us, co-founded a magazine called The Excluded Middle, which was a journal of UFOs, conspiracy research, and new science. Greg is with us now. Greg, that magazine still going?
4: No, it's ended in 1999. It turned into a book in 2001, and I've written a few books since then. How you doing, George?
0: Doing
4: I haven't
0: great.
4: Seen you in a while.
0: You did a great job for us, and you're doing a great job in the UFO field. And you've got a major event coming up, don't you?
4: Yeah, it is an art exhibit of experiencer or abductee art. I just thought it would be interesting, illustrative, and good for people to see exactly how people feel about and depict what has happened to them if they have any kind of contact with something that seems like non-human intelligence. And I thought that art would be a little bit better avenue or a more fruitful avenue than just language, because, you know, so many things could be communicated subconsciously through art, any kind of art, you know, paintings, music, movies, anything like that.
0: You find that more people are open to talking about their UFO experiences these days?
4: Yeah, very much so. I mean, there's still some stigma, but it's been opened up quite a bit. I think the result of the 2017 article in the New York Times continues to reverberate. And the best thing about it is that it's allowed academics and abductees and all kinds of people to talk about this more openly and to the public and with each other.
0: How do people participate in the event, Greg?
4: It is being held live, if you're in Los Angeles, in Burbank, and it is at the Crooked Path Apothecary New Age Store in Burbank, 5 o'clock to about 10 or 11 o'clock this Saturday, June 27th.
0: Great. 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
5: Hey there, Garden Gnome here. I've been standing in this yard for years, and I gotta tell you, this season's different. Bigger tomatoes, juicier veggies, happier flowers. And I've seen what the human's been using, Bloomin' Minerals. Now, this stuff isn't fertilizer. It's a natural soil revitalizer, putting plant-derived minerals and organic matter back into tired soil. I've watched them mix the granules right into the soil and spray the liquid version on top. Simple stuff. And the crops? Tastier, more delicious, just better. Oh, look, here comes the cat, and he's digging in the garden. Uh-oh, I bet he's gonna take a... catnip. He's planting catnip. Even Mr. Whiskers knows good soil when he sees it.

0: United Nations and has advised leaders at companies including Apple, Google, TikTok, UBS, and JP Morgan. Fluent in four languages, she was the youngest person ever appointed foreign trade advisor to the French government. And again, her book is called The Charisma Myth. Olivia, welcome to the program. Looking forward to this.
1: Thanks, George. It's great to be here.
0: How did you get involved in studying charisma?
1: The honest answer is that it was kind of out of desperation because by nature, I am a socially awkward introvert. And so by my late teens, I realized that I really only kind of had two choices. Either I exile myself to a desert island, which is still an attractive option on occasion, or I learn how to make the whole human thing work. So I chose option two for now. And lucky for me, it turns out that science was coming out explaining how to make this whole human thing work. And being a nerd, the answer for me is always in the library. So that's where I headed. I discovered that there was science on how to be charismatic.
0: Olivia, give us your definition of charisma.
1: That's a really good question and a really tough one, George. So a lot of people confuse charisma with charm, but they're not the same. Charm is what makes people like you, whereas people can be incredibly charismatic and, like Steve Jobs, not be particularly nice people. Charisma, for me, is more what makes people trust you, follow you, and want to do what you want them to do. It is more a question of influence and inspiration than of likability.
0: What is it, Olivia, when you walk into a room, whether it's a party, a restaurant, a nightclub, wherever it might be, and people notice you that you're there? What do you call that?
1: So that is the fascinating phenomenon of first impressions, which is technically in science known as thin slicing. And what this is the result of our survival instincts. If you think of it, in most of human history, our ancestors usually only had a few seconds to decide if the shape cruising into our field of vision was animate or inanimate, human or non-human, friend or foe, basically fight, flight, or relax. And those who could make those split-second decisions accurately survived, thrived, multiplied, and produced us. And those who couldn't ended up as somebody else's crunchy protein snack. So today, we are still making these split-second decisions, and that is why people will react to a strong presence in under 2 seconds. You have less than 2 seconds to make that first impression. And if you've ever heard the phrase, you never get a second chance to make a good first impression, the science proves you right.
0: Interesting you say that, Olivia. I was a former television news director years ago in my early days, and I used a personal system when I hired my television people, whether they were reporters or anchor people. And it was called the 10-second rule. And I would look at their videotapes, and if they didn't affect me in some way, emotionally, whatever, within 10 seconds, I didn't hire them. I moved on. But I got to tell you, every person I hired within that 10-second rule went on to be a success. Everyone.
1: So that's really interesting, because the scope of thin slicing, when I was asking one of the scientists, our scientific editor on the book, about just how long it took, he said, oh, don't worry. It's true that most impressions are made in 2 seconds, but there are some other qualities like persuasiveness or influence. You have much longer. You know how much longer that was? He said, oh, you have almost 60 seconds. So you were right in the range.
0: I was right there. Is charisma always a good thing?
1: Oh, that is the dark side of charisma, which, let's be clear, charisma is dangerous both for the charismatic person and for the people that they affect. So the reason that charisma has only been started to be studied recently is because for most of the 20th century, charisma was a taboo subject because the main researcher on charisma, Max Weber, who was German, he grew up in Nazi Germany. And so for him, charisma was Hitler. And you know what? He's right. Hitler, really charismatic figure, and look what he did. So for most of the 20th century, charisma was seen as a dangerous quality that really should not be talked about to the public. But that's only half the danger of charisma, because that's charisma in what it can do to

0: others. What people don't realize is that charisma is also dangerous for the charismatic person themselves. It is absolutely possible to be too charismatic, in which case you will start to believe. You will start to, as they say, drink your own Kool-Aid. You can convince people even when you're wrong. I see this all the time with company founders. And I know this sounds insane, but people can genuinely become addicted to your presence. Being in your presence when you're fully charismatic can be a high that people get addicted to. So there's lots of downsides to charisma that people don't necessarily realize.
1: Do you remember the name Ted Bundy? He was a serial killer.
0: Very charismatic, excellent example of how some of the most notorious figures in history had charisma that enabled them to do the horrible things they did.
1: Yeah, his charisma allowed him to meet people, get them comfortable, wheel them in, and then he did his dastardly deeds.
0: Jim Jones is another example. In fact, a lot of cult leaders become cult leaders thanks to charisma. And one of the warnings that I have to give people really early on is, listen, please be aware that if you have any tendency towards wanting to have power over others, this is going to make it worse as you realize that you really can have power over others. It is dangerous.
1: Big time. What is your website, Olivia?
0: AskOlivia.com.
1: Simple enough. And the book is available right now?
0: It is right now, The Charisma Myth.
1: The Charisma Myth, How Anyone Can Master the Art and Science of Personal Magnetism. We're going to take calls next hour with Olivia Fox, but I've got many more questions for her when we come right back on Coast to Coast AM.
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3: The best thing about it is it's really exciting. We got complete vindication because basically what happened was is the government admitted that we don't know what these spots, these objects, these bright lights are, but basically you can help the government because the thing we're finding out is government's not that bright and they need our help. So that's where Coast to Coast AM comes in and George Norrie comes in. Because you're going to have people on here that will give the government investigators an idea where to look, how to look, and what to look for. So it really does a lot of validation of the history of this show. And this is a huge step forward to getting to the truth. Because for the first time, we have the U.S. government admitting that there's something to this. Really admitting there's something to this. And that's the big step for all of us.
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5: Nobody has a perfect record in guessing which songs are going to click with the public. Eddie Money and his first label had a difference of opinion about which number to release as a single. Turns out they were both right.
6: It took me 6 months to write Two Tickets to Paradise. We went on one with Columbia Records. For some reason, they didn't think it was commercial enough. So me, Mike, and Top Player Jimmy Lyon, we wrote Baby Hold On in 2 days. And that was the first single, and of course, Two Tickets to Paradise was the second single.

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1: Join us on our next Coast to Coast program as we dive into the world of Nikola Tesla with our special guest Tim Schwartz. 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
1: It's time to congratulate you for your efforts to get a UFO UAP disclosure. 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
2: 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And history will look back and go, this radio show put this issue on over and over again. And ultimately, we got disclosure. And you're here to see it, and so am I.
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1: We'll take calls next hour with Olivia Fox, so chime in as we talk about charisma. 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
2: Yeah, it sure does. We have a lot of shows there we want you to listen to. One of our shows, Shades of the Afterlife, is hosted by Sandra Champlain, and she is on the line right now. Hello, Sandra. How are you?
3: Hi, Tom. Hi, George. I'm doing just great.
1: Hi, Sandra.
2: Hey, Sandra. We are about to publish 297. That's the number episode that publishes on Friday. What do you got for us?
3: Oh, well, I watched the series by Martin Short about his life, the documentary, and through all the heartache, he had had a dream visitation of his brother that was loud and clear, his deceased brother. And, you know, he provided a ton of laughter and still does. So I decided to do comedy laughter in the afterlife, showing all of us how our loved ones and spirits still retain their sense of humor on the other side, and how we should too, no matter how difficult life is.
2: So we have gags on the other side then.
3: We do. We got a lot of fun in store.
2: Sandra, the afterlife is such a hot topic. What makes the experts correct? We bring on people on the show and they talk about the Akashic Records and they all kind of say the same thing, and we have guests that say the afterlife is wonderful. And I believe it is, but what makes them correct?
3: I think it's a commonality. 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That sense of a bright light, unconditional love that we've never felt here on Earth, and the same message that life is about being kind, being loving, being of service to others, being forgiving, and going after our dreams and having experiences. 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
2: 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In the search, put in Coast to Coast AM. All the shows will pop right up. George?
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1: And welcome back to Coast, George Norrie with you, Olivia Fox with us as we talk about charisma. Olivia, are we born with charisma, or do we develop it?
12: So the honest answer is that just like with becoming a ballerina or becoming Michael Phelps, there are some genetic predispositions, and not everyone can turn into Bill Clinton. However, since we have now found out that charisma is behavioral, it's a series of behaviors rather than a magical quality, everyone can improve their level of charisma by quite a decent amount.
1: Would you find that most people with charisma are likable initially?
12: That's a really interesting question. Some of the most charismatic people that have been studied, and Steve Jobs is one who's been studied over and over, were also some of the least likable. And to avoid any bad words, I will say that he has been described as a fill-in-the-blank hole again and again by people who worked with him, people who met him, but at the same time, so charismatic as to create what people called a reality distortion field around him.
1: Was he indeed charismatic, or maybe there's a different word for him?
12: Really was charismatic. So Steve Jobs's voice is one of the ones that has been the most studied for charismatic voices because of the initial impression. And listen, I was wrong about this. I was one of the people who had always heard that lower voices are more charismatic. The lower your voice, the more charismatic it is. Science proved me wrong. Steve Jobs' voice registered as one of the most charismatic systematically in tests, and yet he had a voice that had such a high pitch that it occasionally veered into the female register. But because it had the other characteristics of a charismatic voice, it worked.
1: We talk a lot on this program, Olivia, about psychic vampires, people who have the ability to just draw your energy. You feel exhausted standing next to them. I don't think they're charismatic. What do you think?
12: You're probably right. That's a really good question and probably something that we should do studies on. I have had the personal experience of those people, and you're right that the opposite of charisma, which kind of gives you a high, this gives you a low.
1: It does. And it's not that they're necessarily all bad people. They just drain you.
12: They do. Energetic vampires is a great term.
1: The psychic vampires. Since you've been studying this, what has been one of the strangest stories you've encountered?
12: There have been quite a few, to tell you the truth. I think that the best one for me, which is the one that most vividly illustrates how charisma is not something that's innate, is the story of how Marilyn Monroe in 1955 in New York City on a hot summer day decided to prove the point that she could turn her charisma on or off at will. And so she took a photographer and a reporter with her into Grand Central Station. And so she goes down into the station, boards the subway car, and because she decided at that moment she was going to be just plain Norma Jean Baker, even though the photographer was with her and the camera was clicking the whole time, no one noticed her. Then she walked back out onto Fifth Avenue, and apparently she turned around to the reporter and said, "So, you want to see Marilyn?" And as he said, there was no grand gesture. She just seemed to transform with 100 small motions. And suddenly she became Marilyn. The crowd around her, people stopped. They started screaming. And then it was a real crowd. And it took several minutes to extricate her from the fans who suddenly realized that Marilyn was amongst them. So this for me is the most vivid illustration that you can be Norma Jean or Marilyn just by deciding to, once you know what it takes.
1: Is charisma the same as the ability to generate emotion and publicity?
12: You know, I don't think so, because you can generate publicity through stunts, through something other than, you can generate publicity with statements. And as it turns out, charisma is a lot more about body language than it is about words. So charisma does generate emotion, a lot of it. In fact, emotional contagion is one of the first effects of charisma. But words are not necessary. So it's not necessarily tied to publicity.
1: Are charismatic people generally more successful than people who are not?
12: Oh, yes. And this is the fascinating thing. Not only are they more successful, not only do they make more money, not only do they have more romantic options, all of that you could guess. But the fascinating thing is that they also experience less stress on average. Charismatic physicians, their patients follow their regimen better. They're sued less often. Charismatic professors have students who succeed better. It is fascinating to see how in every facet of life, charisma has an impact both for the charismatic person and the people around them.
1: What are some ideas or techniques that people could use to start developing their own charisma?
12: So the interesting thing is that if you look at the components of charisma, there's three of them. There's presence, power, and warmth. And just looking at presence, the first one, the good news and bad news, I guess, is that presence is simply the ability to stay focused on the other person. Because one of the secrets of charisma is that it's not just how you make people feel about you, it's how you make people feel about themselves. And because we are in an era where people are increasingly distracted, if you've ever heard the continuous partial attention, that's what we are in these days. If you are able to give people your full attention, just with that, your charisma will increase. Just by being able to stay focused on the other person, really listen to them, and not get distracted. That's how simple it is to start increasing your charisma.
1: Does the charismatic person, Olivia, know that they're charismatic?
12: You know, I don't think everyone's ever asked me that. From time to time, I get both. I get people writing me saying, people have always told me I'm charismatic. I wasn't sure if I was, but after reading your book, all the things you say that people who are charismatic do, I do, so I guess I am. And then I get people writing me saying, founders especially, saying, I know I'm charismatic. I want to become even more charismatic. How do I supercharge it? So I guess it depends on the person's level of awareness and modesty.
1: You think if you took a poll of people who were charismatic and people who were not, the poll would show that the charismatic individual would be higher placed than the other person?
12: I think so. Yes, probably. It really seems to have a multiplier effect on every aspect of people's lives, both in good and bad. One of the things that is known is that charismatic people can fall into narcissism because everyone loves them, and that it's easier to cheat when you're charismatic. So there are both good and bad outcomes of becoming charismatic, but it certainly does tend to help people reach higher positions, more power, more money, more influence.
1: Can you be charismatic and not likable?
12: I think you really can. We have several instances in business of people being incredibly charismatic and not likable at all. And one of the best examples we have in modern times is Elon Musk, who there are different charisma styles. And Elon Musk really started out with a focused charisma style. I met him years ago, and he really had this ability to make you feel completely heard. He was so focused on every word you said. And he is one of the most hated figures on the planet at the moment. So you really can be both.
1: How about the president? His polling are way down. Is he charismatic? And then what happened?
12: He absolutely is charismatic. And just because someone is charismatic doesn't mean that they're not polarizing. If you look at the components of charisma, presence, power, and warmth, which really boil down to the focused attention to whatever it is the person is saying, a sense of confidence, and a sense of warmth, enthusiasm, passion for what they're saying, the president absolutely displays all three. But this doesn't mean that he is not absolutely hated by quite a proportion of the population. Boris Johnson, the former Prime Minister of the United Kingdom, was a perfect example of someone who was highly charismatic and hated at the same time.
1: I would say that John F. Kennedy was very charismatic. Would you agree?
12: Now, that is one of your stellar examples of almost perfect charisma. Yes, he was.
1: Yet he upset other people.
12: You can be very charismatic and upset people, but at the same time, you will still be influencing them. That is the key piece. And Steve Jobs' reality distortion field, you know, Clinton is probably the best example. I have met ardent Republicans who told me, Bill Clinton, I hated him before I met him. I hated him after I met him. Huh. But while I met him, man, I loved the man.
1: Can a charismatic person be too braggadocious?
12: I think that in this instance, that's one of the cases where, yes, they can be, but charisma will probably mean people forgive them for being too braggadocious faster than they would someone who's not charismatic. So again, one of the downsides of charisma is that people forgive your bad behavior faster.
1: Can you tell if somebody's charismatic within minutes?
12: You really can, George. In fact, if you look at how fast people evaluate one another across cultures, across hemispheres, this is one of the few human universals. People will evaluate you when you walk into a room in under 2 seconds. They will judge. They will assume on instinct your level of social success, your level of influence, your level of friendliness, of trustworthiness. And when I asked one of the scientists, but aren't some other qualities taking longer? He said, oh, sure, there are some qualities like persuasiveness take a lot longer. You have at least 60 seconds to be evaluated on that. So it is remarkable how fast you will be evaluated. And this is why learning how to make a good first impression is so key. But the good news is that you really can learn to make a good first impression. And then once you make a good first impression, what's called the primacy effect means that from then on, everything else you do will be filtered through that great first impression.
1: Olivia, does a charismatic person have to be attractive?
12: Oh, I'm so glad you asked that. One of the biggest myths in charisma, alongside the charisma is innate. No, it's not. One of the other biggest myths is that you have to be attractive. No, you don't. Winston Churchill was a very unattractive man, and yet he was incredibly charismatic. And in studies, people who display charismatic behavior are rated as more attractive because of the charisma. And check this out. Charismatic men are rated 1 to 2 inches taller on average than non-charismatic men. So sure, good looks can help, but if you don't have them, you can still be charismatic and you will then be rated as more attractive than if you hadn't learned charisma.
1: Do people want to be around a charismatic person?
12: Yes, not only do they want to be around them, but it can be a problem for the charismatic person in that there really is a sense that people can get addicted to your presence. It can be a high to be in the presence of a charismatic person. And then you can have trouble with one of the other issues of when you turn the charisma on full blast is that people start telling you everything. And sometimes they tell you more than they would have otherwise. Then the next day they realize just how much they shared or overshared. And then an ego backlash sets in. So one of the dangers of charisma is that people will give you their hearts, their souls, and their darkest secrets, and then they'll regret it later.
1: I've got grandchildren, great-grandchildren, and you could tell almost instantly, Olivia, which ones will grow up and be charismatic, and most of them, if not all of them, will be at that age.
12: It's true that usually, in most cases, people who are natural at charisma learn it in the 3 to 6 year old range, so that by the time they're adults, everyone assumes that they were born with it. But what actually happened is that they were learning by mimicry, by copying, whether it's people on television, even on the radio for charismatic voices. But here's the interesting thing. You do have people who learn charisma. And if you go online and you look at videos of Steve Jobs from 1983 to 2011, you can see him learning the different elements of charisma piece by piece. The presence first, then the power, then the warmth. He learned them.
1: Let's take calls in a moment with Olivia Fox as we talk about charisma. The lines are open. We'll be right back.
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10: Remaining optimistic. I'm Ted Lindner, Fox News. President Trump signaling that optimism regarding a burgeoning peace deal with Iran, touting progress on maritime security in the Strait of Hormuz, and a new deconfliction framework aimed at stabilizing the Israel-Hezbollah front.
11: Iran is being very nice. They're agreeing to everything that I want, and they have to. Otherwise, we just go back and do what we have to do.
10: Well, the White House and Tehran continue to spar publicly over the timeline for resuming nuclear inspections. The president meeting with NATO Secretary General Mark Rutte on Wednesday at the White House. The president expressing his disappointment with the alliance.
12: We were disappointed with the UK. We were disappointed with Germany and France. We're disappointed with most of Spain is a horror show.
10: Rutte called these isolated incidents, saying 4,000 to 5,000 U.S. planes taking off from European bases in the 6 weeks before the ceasefire in Iran. The meeting comes ahead of next month's NATO summit in Turkey. President Trump on Capitol Hill Wednesday for a strategy session with Senate Republicans. Fox's Jared Halpern has more on that from the White House.
13: President Trump emerged from a closed-door lunch with top Senate Republican leaders, suggesting a unified front.
11: I think we had a really great meeting. And we're very proud of the party. We like our leader. We like everybody really in the room. I don't like a few people, but that's okay. I think you know who they are.
13: The president has endorsed some primary challengers over incumbent Republican senators and is pushing GOP leaders in the Senate to eliminate the filibuster and pass new voter ID legislation.
10: And Senate Minority Leader Chuck Schumer weighing in.
14: The SAVE Act is not going to pass the Senate or the House. We're not going to trade lower costs for housing for taking away our voting rights. That's a trade no one would make.
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10: The Pentagon restores mandatory flu shots for all recruits at boot camp. Fox's Deborah Valentine with more.
2: War Secretary Pete Hegseth made the shot optional for the military at the end of April. Now the Pentagon says that boot camps for all military services are once again requiring the flu vaccination. It comes amid a growing weeks-long flu outbreak at the U.S. Air Force's boot camp at Lackland Air Force Base that sickened over 300 people. Only 40% of the new trainees moving through the boot camp opted to receive the shot once it became optional, according to a source who spoke to the Associated Press. Both Army and Navy officials have said that they have also asked for permission to make the shot mandatory for certain broad groups that include troops deploying overseas. Deborah Valentine, Fox News.
10: The Justice Department losing another round of legal fights over voter information.
17: A federal appeals court is denying the Trump administration access to personal information about registered voters in Michigan, including birth dates, driver's license numbers, and partial social security numbers, ruling that's not covered under a law cited by the Justice Department. The 2-1 opinion by the 6th U.S. Circuit Court of Appeals upholds the decision of a federal judge in Lansing. DOJ says the goal is to ensure compliance with federal election law. Attorneys from Michigan and other Democrat-led states say the administration wants to share information with Homeland Security to search for non-citizen voters. Judges in at least 8 other states have also rejected access to information beyond what's publicly available. Lisa Brady, Fox News.
10: And two powerful earthquakes rocking Venezuela on Wednesday night. Both of them registering over 7 magnitude. One was 7.1. The epicenter was west of the community of Morón. The USGS reporting that an even larger 7.5 magnitude earthquake struck just a minute later. Authorities fear that there may be a major number of fatalities. I'm Ted Lindner, and this is Fox News.
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18: Lows dip down to about 57. Overnight, under overcast skies, winds out of the north around 5 miles per hour. Overcast skies again Thursday, slight chance of rain showers. Daytime highs approaching 76. I'm meteorologist Jennifer Wojcicki for News Talk WJAG AM 780 and 105.9 FM. 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
1: We're going to take your calls with Olivia Fox as we talk about charisma, and we'll be back in a moment on Coast to Coast AM. 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
1: And welcome back, George Norrie, along with Olivia Fox. Olivia, who gets the promotion at work, the charismatic person or the person who isn't?
5: It is almost always the charismatic person, George. And not only that, but in today's world, one of the fascinating things is that in this attention economy, as it's called, charisma now matters more than intelligence, integrity, and competence combined. And it's one of the reasons I'm so desperate to kind of democratize charisma, make it available so that once everyone has charisma, it will hopefully stop having this outsized effect, an effect bigger than it should have. Charisma really is your ace in the hole. It's the X factor. And the effect it has is so profound, people don't realize just how big it can be.
1: Is it easy to obtain?
5: Because it's a series of behaviors, you can absolutely increase your level of charisma. Anyone can. Now, I'm not going to promise that everyone can become Bill Clinton, because it is true that although you don't have to be an extrovert to be charismatic, introversion is an advantage for some forms of charisma. It is, however, true that extroversion is an advantage for other forms of charisma. So it's more a question of finding the kind of charisma that fits you, your personality, your circumstances, and your goal best.
1: Who's more apt to be charismatic, a man or a woman?
5: You know, I think you really can be both. You can be charismatic either way. There have been gender studies in charisma. The only one that I can say has seen a very clear difference was with clothing. So some fascinating studies where, for example, you get a certain bump in perceived intelligence by wearing glasses in Europe, in the US, and in Japan, but the effect isn't the case in India. Why? We don't know. The shape of your glasses also impacts the perception of your intelligence and friendliness. Now, this is true for men and women. However, one difference is that for women, in order to get the same level of respect, they have to dress more formally. I'm not saying this is a good thing. This is how the world is. This is just what the data show, that as far as charisma goes, women will have an easier time getting respect if they're dressed more formally and have more impressive titles.
1: There's no question that how you look has a lot to do with things.
5: The way you're dressed does have a lot to do with it, yes. However, the good news is that you don't have to be attractive to be charismatic. Good looks confer an advantage, but you can be, like Churchill, incredibly charismatic despite being really unattractive. And in fact, charisma will make you appear more attractive and even taller than you actually are.
1: The uncharismatic person, though, needs time to develop to get attention, does he not?
5: If you're not charismatic, it will be a lot harder to get attention. The charismatic person can walk into a room and have an immediate impact. It is a 2-second impact. It's really incredibly fast how people react to charisma.
1: Let's go to the phones. Lewis in Pennsylvania gets us started. Hey, Lewis, go ahead.
6: Hello, George. Thank you for taking my call. I have two questions for Olivia. I'll listen online.
1: All right.
5: Hi, Lewis.
6: First question, Olivia, is, you know, the Bible for salesmen years ago used to be Dale Carnegie's How to Win Friends and Influence People. I watch people. They don't shake hands anymore. They don't make eye contact. They don't smile. They don't remember people's names, especially in these last two generations. Everything is done online. That was my first question. This is going to be a problem, you know, down the line. And my second question is, a lot of these cult leaders like David Koresh, Reverend Jim Jones, they were very charismatic, but, you know, it turned out they were psychopaths. Okay, and I want, you know, is there something to that? And okay, thank you. Thanks, George.
1: All right, thanks, Lewis. Go ahead, Olivia.
5: Thanks, Lewis. So you're right on both counts. First of all, let's get the cult leader question out of the way. Absolutely, there is a correlation between natural charisma and narcissism. However, learned charisma does not necessarily lead to narcissism. So you don't have to be a psychopath or a sociopath, but if you are a psychopath or sociopath, unfortunately, charisma makes it much easier for you to get what you want. Like George gave the example of Ted Bundy, very good example of charisma being used for nefarious ends. Now, to your first question, this is one of the most fascinating developments in recent charisma science. And I'm going to preface this by saying the science is super new. I got this from the researchers literally in the past 6 months. Online charisma has now been studied. And it's fascinating how, for online charisma, your voice is more important than your face because microexpressions get lost on Zoom, for example, but vocal fluctuation is even more important. So, for example, if you know that you have a low bandwidth, turn your camera off because there's a very real risk of what's called emotional confusion when emotions like excitement get read as anger or impatience. Your questions about generation, Lewis, so this is a really good one. You're right that the basic Dale Carnegie tips of look in people's eyes, shake hands, remember their names, Gen Z isn't really a fan of that. However, because online charisma is in a sense easier to master because you can practice, you can, if you're shooting a video, you can do several takes. Well, in a sense, they are optimizing for an online world and they can be horribly uncharismatic on offline as long as when the camera turns on, they know what to do. And that's what we're getting with Gen Z.
1: We invite first-time callers to call. Here's Brad in Orlando, Florida. Hi, Brad.
7: Good evening. Great topic. I'm a huge Elvis Presley fan, and he has to be easily top tier in the all-time list because hundreds of people have weighed in on this, famous, not so famous, and they immediately said, every one of them, whether it's a man or a woman, that he had something that immediately, you know, and he lived a very short time, he had his problems, but as far as charisma, this man had something very special.
1: He could definitely light up a room, Olivia.
5: Brad, you're talking about superhuman levels of charisma with Presley. So it's really interesting that there are some characters, and interestingly enough, in David Bowie could go into that register on occasion, but there are some, in a sense, freaks of nature who just come out of the womb, and Presley was one of them, with the ability to emanate such charisma that they could get huge audiences spellbound, and people would have near religious experiences being in their presence.
1: Are known people more charismatic than non-owned people?
5: So that is a very subtle question, George. The answer is that yes, expectations do impact charisma. So if you know that someone is a famous person, there is a tendency to attribute to them a certain amount, but it's not as big an amount as you'd expect. Someone who's famous, but who does all the uncharismatic mistakes will still not be impressive. And that's when you'll hear people say, you know, I met this guy and in person, he's so disappointing. He really was a nobody.
1: That happens a lot, though, doesn't it?
5: It does. And at the same time, you will have these guy next door, gal next door, who just because they have either got it naturally, had a role model, or actually studied it, can just blow you out of the water with their charisma. And often it translates into them becoming very good salesmen or going into politics.
1: Let's go to our international line. Don's with us in Alberta, Canada. Hello, Donald. Go ahead.
8: Hi, George. Hi, Olivia. I hate to say that, yes, Bill Clinton was a very charismatic person. I've had numerous times where I could have met him, and I refused to because I wouldn't shake his hand. It's because Stalin was charismatic, so was Hitler, just pick any of these guys. But I prefer not to have anything to do with those types of people because I think they're abusing the what you call charisma or their power that they have. I've learned to dip into it and use it when I need to. I've seen, like, models. I can see them turn it off, like you were talking earlier about that beautiful lady that got involved with the other department there. But the thing is, yes, it can be turned off and on. But the question is when you turn it on, like I have a friend that I went to school with, and he was very charismatic. But the thing was,

0: Charisma is a tool that will help you get wherever you're going faster. If you're going in a wrong direction, you'll get there faster. If you're going in a right direction, you'll get there faster. It can help you achieve both good and bad, depending on your intent. That really is the question, is what is your intent with which you wield charisma?
1: Olivia, do you think Jesus had charisma?
0: It might be the quintessential OG of charisma.
1: Explain that.
0: It is generally the figures that start entire movements, nations, that from which religions are born, religious movements. Most of the prophets are known to be incredibly charismatic. And in a sense, this is what happens when someone with good intent wants to have a good impact. That is when you get charismatic figures like Jesus, who through their charisma and through whatever might have been given to them, they can inspire people to become better versions of themselves. And if you want a holy grail of what to do with charisma, that is it. Use charisma to help people become the best versions of themselves.
1: You heard of the individual Jekyll and Hyde, right?
0: Yes, indeed.
1: Did any one of those two have charisma?
0: So what's interesting is they could both have had charisma, because you can have charisma even while being furiously angry, even while being incredibly malevolent. You can be charismatic no matter what your personality. Those two are distinct. You can be charismatic while being furious. So charisma is something that can be turned on no matter who you are and what state you're in. It's really a question of, are you displaying charismatic behaviors? And for me, the most fascinating point of the history of charisma was in 1989, when the first studies showed that researchers in controlled laboratory experiments were able to raise or lower people's level of charisma as if they were turning a dial, just by instructing them to display specific charismatic behavior.
1: Is charisma magnetic?
0: In a physical sense, probably not. Will it actually attract ferrous objects? I don't think so. However, on a metaphorical level, yes, absolutely. You hear people talk about being in the presence of a charismatic person, and they do express the feeling of having been drawn to that person, almost as if it were a magnet drawing them to them.
1: Can a charismatic person lose their charisma?
0: Oh, yes. And this is, again, the example of charisma being a set of behaviors. Because charisma is so much about your body language, because power, presence, and warmth, confidence, attention, and care are emanated mostly through your body language, and because you cannot control your body language consciously, it's all from your subconscious mind. So your state of mind is what decides your level of charisma. And so if you are in an uncharismatic state of mind, for example, if you are distracted or if you are self-critical, those are two of the fastest ways to kill charisma. So someone who was displaying all the charismatic behaviors because they were in the right mental state 1 minute, if they become either distracted or they start beating themselves up, they can lose their charisma in a flash.
1: In your book, The Charisma Myth, what is the myth?
0: The myth is that charisma is not innate. The people believe that charisma is an innate magical quality. And in fact, that's a myth. Charisma is a series of behaviors that anyone can learn, can practice, and can eventually master.
1: Wildcard Line Andrew's with us in New Jersey. Hello, Andrew.
2: George, hey, it's great to be on. I haven't been able to call in a while. Great topic, great guest. This is a really important question to me, something my whole life, and I think she'll find this interesting. All right. I realized the past couple of years, I find there's two types of leaders in this world. Natural leaders that are just like self-determined individuals, and it ends up being more of a burden to them. People just kind of get behind them. And then there's more like the Jim Jones sort that are very good at convincing people. All right. I found myself, I really like being a number two guy. Because you don't have to deal with, you know, crap from anyone except the number one guy. And if you're good at that, he doesn't want to give you crap. He needs you. What ends up happening with me in my life.

0: life, whether it's a personal, a best friend and business partner, or a GM at a business where there's owners separate, and other situations, but these two key ones, explain it. I have a tendency, I take on responsibilities, and I always try to find, you know, how could I have made that go different? I end up taking responsibility. I become indispensable, and I'm cherished, and I'm loved, and things are great. Then eventually, and I don't want to sound like a narcissist or something, but it's the only thing that makes sense. Like, people become jealous of me, or they become afraid I'm going to replace them, and that number one guy ends up turning on me. And I tell you here on this side, like, there's no reason. I always just had their best interest in the whole thing. I don't even care about myself much. I need to be a part of something to really rise to the occasion.
1: What do you do about the person who feels threatened, Olivia?
2: So this is an excellent question. Thanks for this one. One of the most interesting side effects of charisma is indeed creating envy, resentment. But the other one is that people start thinking that you're superhuman, and if you fail, they will tear you down. If you're the person who's orbiting a charismatic person's world, and they start seeing you as a threat, for all of these cases, you have one easy remedy that's really interesting. Benjamin Franklin, when he had a rival, a political rival, he had this great technique that he wrote about. That's how we know about it. He would ask this person for a favor. And it was a small favor, like lending him a book. The person would usually say yes. George would get the book, give it back, of course, and then express his gratitude. And here's the fascinating thing. The more you express appreciation and gratitude for what this person has done for you, the more that person will think, oh, I helped this guy. I must really like him. So interestingly enough, giving people the sense that they have helped you and made you what you are, giving people a sense of responsibility for your success, is one of the quickest ways to defuse envy, jealousy, and resentment.
1: It's very smart to do. We're back in a moment on Coast to Coast.
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1: And I wanted to talk to you anyway about the UFO reports, what you think of them.
5: The best thing about it is it's really exciting. We got complete vindication because basically what happened was is the government admitted that we don't know what these spots, these objects, these bright lights are, but basically you can help the government because the thing we're finding out is government's not that bright and they need our help. So that's where Coast to Coast AM comes in and George Norrie comes in. Because you're going to have people on here that will give the government investigators an idea where to look, how to look, and what to look for. So it really does a lot of validation of the history of this show. And this is a huge step forward to getting to the truth. Because for the first time, we have the U.S. government admitting that there's something to this. Really admitting there's something to this. And that's the big step for all of us.
6: Hi, I'm Ty Pennington, and this is another one of Ty's tips. I'm a big fan of the culinary arts. 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Oh yeah, seriously. 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Coat the copper piece with ketchup and let it sit for about 45 minutes. 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Just don't forget to rinse it off. So the next time you want to serve pork on a copper plate, be sure to pull out the ketchup. And if the apple brandy demi-glaze is too tart, then the ketchup will come in handy for that meal too. Ketchup. It's just not for dinner anymore.
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7: 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And history will look back and go, this radio show put this issue on over and over again. And ultimately, we got disclosure. And you're here to see it, and so am I.
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1: Next hour, Catherine Lanigan joins us to talk about crystal skulls and the power of the skulls indeed. And we'll be back in a moment with Olivia Fox and take final calls with her about charisma on Coast to Coast. This is Wednesday. For you Coast Insiders, you get two more programs from the Art Bell Vault.
2: That is indeed true. We opened up those doors of the vault that have over 500 programs for you. We added two this week, one from 1998. Art spoke to Edgar Evans Casey, the youngest son of the renowned sleeping prophet Edgar Casey. So that's a great one we got to listen to. And then from 2002, Art's guest was joined by Dr. Joyce Hawks as they discussed her life-altering near-death experience that led her to becoming a renowned healer. So folks, we'd like you to listen to this. It's classic audio. It's available to Coast Insiders. You need to become that insider, and it's so simple.
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1: So give it a try, and again, it's only cents a day, just pennies a day, to become a Coast Insider. And now here's something for you men and women. 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
1: And welcome back. George Norrie with Olivia Fox. Olivia, do people generally try to create their own charisma? Or is it something you just have and you just use it?
9: So because most people assume that charisma is innate, they either have it or they don't. People don't usually start deliberately trying to create charisma until they've heard that, guess what, it's just behavior and you can become more charismatic, although not everyone is going to become a superstar. I think that once you start practicing it, the important thing is this. Because you're practicing new behaviors, I always recommend practicing the new behaviors in low stakes situation, when you're buying coffee, when you're maybe out with people that you've never seen before, will never see again, if you're at a bus station, train station, or airport, and stay close to your natural behavior when you're in a high stakes situation. Only practice new behaviors when the stakes are low.
1: What mistakes do people make trying to create charisma?
9: You know, I think the biggest one is not realizing that the most underestimated aspect of charisma is presence, the ability to make other people feel heard and listened to. And for me, the best illustration of that is when William Gladstone was running against Benjamin Disraeli for the post of Prime Minister of the British Empire, and one young lady who turned out to later on become Winston Churchill's mother, but she happened to have dinner on consecutive evenings with both men. And the British press asked her afterwards what impressions they'd made. And she said, "After dining with Mr. Gladstone, I thought he was the cleverest man in England. After dining with Mr. Disraeli, I thought I was the cleverest woman in England." It turns out that charisma is a lot more how you make people feel about themselves, and the ability to just stay focused and really listen to the other person, not get caught in your next sentence or what you wish you'd said. Because if you've ever been in a conversation when only half your mind was present and the other half was busy focusing on something else, there's a good chance that your eyes glazed over and your facial expressions had a split second delay. And even a delay as fast as 17 milliseconds will be caught by people, because that is how fast we read one another's faces. So the biggest mistake that people make in charisma is not focusing on other people and focusing too much on themselves.
1: Is the braggadocious person very charismatic?
9: They can be, and in fact, because charisma can make you kind of believe your own BS, there is certainly a risk of becoming too big for your britches or even narcissistic. But you can be incredibly charismatic and at the same time remain really humble. That does happen.
1: Of 100 charismatic people, how many are likable?
9: That's a really good question. I don't think there have ever been any studies on it. I would assume that most are likable, but not necessarily all, because charisma and charm are different. Charisma and likability are different. And you can be really charismatic, even if you're totally unlikable.
1: That's true. Let's go to the final calls. Harry in Port Huron, Michigan. Welcome to the show. Hi, Harry.
10: Hey, George. My question is, you mentioned about warmth and presence. I do those. I love doing those things. But you didn't mention any, we didn't talk much about the power part. What can you tell us about the power part of charisma?
9: Thanks, Harry. I'm so glad you asked that one. Power is fascinating because people at first assumed that power meant that you had a lot of money or a lot of actual power. Maybe you had an army at your back. It turns out that the way power is measured by other people in charisma is actually that we infer power from confidence. Essentially, we're all playing subconscious guessing games. If someone appears confident, we assume that they have something to be confident about. So it's really a question of self-confidence. And the fascinating thing is that the biggest inhibitor to self-confidence is self-criticism. And this can show up either in pure self-criticism or in self-doubt, in something that you may have heard of called the imposter syndrome, where you get the feeling that you don't really know what you're doing and it's only a matter of time before you're found out and exposed as a fraud. And the fascinating thing is that this is actually a common human experience. It's been estimated that about 80% of the adult population will experience this at some point or another. But the really fascinating thing is that the higher up the ladder of education you go, the worse it gets. And every year when the incoming class of Stanford GSB is asked, how many of you in here think you are the one mistake the admissions committee made? Every year, two-thirds of the class immediately raise their hand. So if you're feeling the imposter syndrome, just knowing that this is normal, natural, and a completely standard part of human existence can help you detach from that feeling. On the self-criticism, one of the really useful tools here is understanding that just because a thought is in your head does not necessarily mean that it is accurate. And the best example here is a fascinating story that Harvard did when they asked a group of students to watch a basketball game and count the number of times the teams passed the ball. And at the end of the video, they asked the students, did you notice anything unusual about the video? And the vast majority of the students said, no, but we can tell you how many times they passed the ball. What most of the students missed was that halfway through the game, a woman dressed in a gorilla suit walked onto the court, waved her arms at the camera, and walked off court again. This is called inattentional blindness. You can actually see the video online. And it is a fascinating example of how our brains don't actually get an accurate view of reality. They can't. There's too much going on. So instead, they pick and choose either what we have asked them to pay attention to, like the number of passes, or what they think is going to be important, such as what's necessary for our survival. So most of the time, the view is relatively accurate to reality, but sometimes it's not. So one of the ways of dealing with self-criticism is to remember that we are usually our own worst critic, and that just because a thought is in your head, if you have an ugly thought, doesn't necessarily mean you're an ugly person. Look at it like graffiti. You see graffiti on the wall, you don't think that seeing an ugly sight makes you an ugly person. Same way, having an ugly thought, it's just a thought. Your brain's job is to make thoughts. Some of them are useful, some of them are not. Choose the useful ones.
1: What has social media done to the charisma of people?
9: So social media has, in a sense, specialized our charisma, where especially the younger generations are becoming increasingly good at performing charisma for the camera and increasingly bad at being charismatic or, frankly, being able to interact at all in person. So you're kind of getting a specialization, worsening in some areas, improving in others. And it's really interesting that the generations that were the most impacted by COVID are having an increasing difficulty in knowing how to socialize.
1: Big time, too. Let's go next to Vaughn in Texas, east of the Rockies. Hi, Vaughn. Go ahead.
11: Hey, George. Nice of you to allow a caller to in while you catch your breath.
1: Yes, sir.
11: But anyway, I think number one is to be true to yourself. I think that a lot of people are already putting into practice a level of charisma, and that's what's responsible for a lot of breakups. People are discovering the actor that was behind the ruse. That's my opinion on that, you know.
1: What do you think of that?
9: Yeah, I think that the fact that charisma is behavior and not an innate quality is one of the risks that you get with charisma, that people can become charismatic when they want to, when they choose to, as soon as they know what the right behaviors are. And then they turn the behaviors off, and then you find out who they really are. But what's really interesting is that the best way to get to charisma, like you said, is authenticity, because we can't control our body language. There's too much body language going on every minute. And so if you try to control the expressions on your face, sooner or later, if what you're feeling inside is contrary, you're going to get a micro expression flash. And if there's a conflict between macro and micro expression, it's called an incongruence. People will catch that on a gut level. They'll get the feeling something's off, something's not quite right. And so getting your mind right is really important. And being true to your convictions and beliefs, if you really believe in a cause, for example, it's going to give you all three. You'll have presence because you're fully attentive to the topic that is being discussed because you really believe in it. You're going to have power from confidence because you genuinely believe that this is an important thing and you believe that this is right. And you're going to have warmth because, of course, you care about it. So authenticity is indeed a huge boost to charisma.
1: Text and tweets. Tom, what do you have for Olivia?
2: Hey, Olivia, John in Syracuse, New York wants to know if a charismatic person can make you do something you wouldn't normally do.
9: Oh, so true. Not only can they make you do something that you normally wouldn't do, they can make you do something that you will regret for the rest of your life or unlife, as is the case with Jim Jones in Guyana. Charismatic people can become cult leaders and can then lead their followers to do absolutely horrific things. The Manson followers, for example. So for good or for evil, charisma is a tool that will help you impact people. And that is why intent is so important.
1: Was the devil charismatic?
9: I would assume so, because that's how you get people to, that's one of the ways you get people to listen to you and to do things that are against their own best interests. Charisma is incredibly dangerous. There's a reason it was a taboo topic for a good half of the 20th century.
1: Let's go to Rex in Santa Clarita, California. Hey, Rex, go ahead.
12: George, I'm really happy that I got on. I've been listening to Coast since the guy flew his plane into Area 51.
1: A long time ago, my friend.
12: Yeah, this is such a great topic because Olivia is so right on in everything she said. But my question is, I tend to judge a person the moment I see them because to me, they're personality is written on their face, and there are people that I have completely misjudged, and one of them is the vice president. He's done such a great job, and the other person that I completely misjudged was the mayor of Los Angeles, the current mayor of Los Angeles. And I don't know if I'm right in judging them by their performance. And, you know, you kind of get the gist of my question because I think it's that I'm right when I judge a person and their performance.
1: All right, let's get our views on that, Rex. Olivia, what do you think?
9: So what you're talking about, Rex, is one of the most universal human tendencies of judging on first impressions. And whether we're right or wrong on those first impressions, it's almost impossible not to judge. And the reason is because that it was a survival question. People who could judge accurately if something that we saw was going to be dangerous or not, fight or flight, and if someone we saw was going to be friendly or not, friend or foe, was so important to our survival that this is deeply, deeply rooted. It's one of the few human universals that in under 2 seconds, people make judgments. Now, what's really interesting is that not everyone has the willingness to change their minds. And what's called a confirmation bias leads a lot of people, once they've made a first judgment, to just keep looking for things that confirm their first impression. So it is rare that people are willing to say, you know what? I judged him wrong. The guy or the gal was actually doing a great job. Universal human tendency, this is how we are.
1: Olivia, again, tell people where they can get your book, The Charisma Myth.
9: The Charisma Myth, you can get it on Amazon. You can find it at AskOlivia.com. And this is the book that will show you that charisma is not innate. It can be learned, and I'll show you how.
1: And your website?
9: AskOlivia.com.
1: Simple as that. Thanks, Olivia. Keep in touch. First-time guest, you did a great job for us.
9: Truly a pleasure. Thank you, George.
1: Take care. She was live in Europe, and we will be back in a moment as we talk about crystal skulls and their power on Coast to Coast AM.
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0: get ready for Rodeo Weekend in Clearwater, June 26th through the 28th. 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
10: To secure a peace deal. I'm Ted Lindner, Fox News. President Trump signaling optimism regarding a burgeoning peace deal with Iran, touting progress on maritime security in the Strait of Hormuz, and a new deconfliction framework aimed at stabilizing the Israel-Hezbollah front. Here was the president on Wednesday night.
11: Iran is being very nice. They're agreeing to everything that I want. And they have to. Otherwise, we just go back and do what we have to do.
10: While the White House and Tehran continue to spar publicly over the timeline for resuming nuclear inspections, the president meeting with NATO Secretary General Mark Rutte Wednesday at the White House, the president expressing his disappointment with the alliance.
11: We were disappointed with the UK. We were disappointed with Germany and France. We're disappointed with most of them. Spain is a horror show.
10: Rutte called these isolated incidents, saying 4,000 to 5,000 U.S. planes taken off from European bases in the 6 weeks before the ceasefire in Iran. The meeting comes ahead of next month's NATO summit in Turkey. And the president helping to kick off the Great American State Fair on Wednesday night. More details on this from Fox's Kevin Uretsky.
12: With a live performance from Lee Greenwood and a military flyover, President Trump took the stage to kick off the Great American State Fair on the National Mall.
11: 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We will mark 250 years of glorious American freedom.
12: 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It opens to the public Thursday. Kevin Uretsky, Fox News.
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10: The Pentagon restoring mandatory flu shots for all recruits at boot camp. Fox's Deborah Valentine with more.
14: War Secretary Pete Hegseth made the shot optional for the military at the end of April. Now the Pentagon says that boot camps for all military services are once again requiring the flu vaccination. It comes amid a growing weeks-long flu outbreak at the U.S. Air Force's boot camp at Lackland Air Force Base that sickened over 300 people. Only 40% of the new trainees moving through the boot camp opted to receive the shot once it became optional, according to a source who spoke to the Associated Press. Both Army and Navy officials have said that they have also asked for permission to make the shot mandatory for certain broad groups that include troops deploying overseas. Deborah Valentine, Fox News.
10: The Justice Department losing another round of legal fights over voter information.
15: A federal appeals court is denying the Trump administration access to personal information about registered voters in Michigan, including birth dates, driver's license numbers, and partial social security numbers, ruling that's not covered under a law cited by the Justice Department. The 2-1 opinion by the 6th U.S. Circuit Court of Appeals upholds the decision of a federal judge in Lansing. DOJ says the goal is to ensure compliance with federal election law. Attorneys from Michigan and other Democrat-led states say the administration wants to share information with Homeland Security to search for non-citizen voters. Judges in at least 8 other states have also rejected access to information beyond what's publicly available. Lisa Brady, Fox News.
10: Tragedy in Venezuela tonight as a pair of powerful earthquakes have rocked the country. A magnitude 7.2 quake struck first, roughly 100 miles west of Caracas, followed by a 7.5 magnitude quake just minutes later. At least 32 people are confirmed dead, over 700 others injured. President Trump posting on Truth Social saying the U.S. stands ready, willing, and able to help. I'm Ted Lindner. This is Fox News.
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17: Lows dip down to about 57. Overnight, under overcast skies, winds out of the north around 5 miles per hour. Cloudy skies expected again Thursday. Slight chance of rain showers. High temperatures reach up to 76. I'm meteorologist Jennifer Wojcicki for News Talk WJAG AM 780 and 105.9 FM. Right now, it's 63 degrees.

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1: The Mitchell Hedges crystal skull is a very famous and controversial 20th century artifact, apparently discovered in 1924 by Anna Mitchell Hedges beneath a collapsed Mayan altar in Belize. Often called the Skull of Doom, it features a detachable jaw and has sparked decades of debate regarding its authenticity and purported paranormal abilities. In a moment, Catherine Lanigan joins us. We'll talk about the crystal skulls in a moment on Coast to Coast AM.
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1: And welcome back. George Norrie with you. Catherine Lanigan with us, the author of 67 novels and nonfiction books. She's also the author of the novelizations of Romancing the Stone and The Jewel of the Nile as well. Her websites are linked up at coasttocoastam.com. Catherine, welcome back to the program.
5: Thank you so much, George. It's great to be here. We are happy to be here.
1: How was my definition of the crystal skull? Is it close?
5: It's pretty darn good, very, very good. Yeah.
1: Found by Anna Mitchell Hedges back in 1924, but tell us about that discovery.
5: On January 1st, 1924, she was in Belize with her, she was the adopted daughter of F.A. Mitchell Hedges, who was a British explorer, and he was looking for a connection between the Maya and Atlantis, and down there in Belize, they thought they were getting pretty close, but he was looking for a lost city. He had heard that there was a lost city. Now, eventually it took them 4 years to burn through the brush and to clear everything away. And they found temples and ball courts and houses and everything. And one of the temples was the one where the Mitchell Hedges crystal skull was hidden for over 1,000 years. And she, with all the little children, the Mayan children, they were told that if they went to the top of this one hill, that they could see out to the ocean, to the sea, and they wanted to see it. So when everyone was taking a siesta, they went up there and stood on the temple, and the sun had come out from a cloud, went straight down and lit up something inside the temple because they could see down into it, you know. But and anyway, she, when they went down the mountain, she told her father about what she had seen, that there was some light down there. And of course, she got in trouble. But the next day, he had all his workmen up there taking away the stones one by one, you know, and but they couldn't get, but it was a very small opening, and she was the smallest person. So they put a rope around her waist and lowered her down. And she got down there. She felt around for something. Now, you know, I would not be doing that, you know, snakes, tarantulas, all that kind of stuff after 1,000 years, right? That is so for a girl, from a girl's point of view, I was like, I don't think I would be doing that. But she did. And so she put this thing in her shirt, and they pulled her up, and when she opened it up and pulled it out, here was the top of the crystal skull. The jaw wasn't there, but there was the top of the head of the skull. And she said that all the workers just fell to their knees and started crying and praising God, and they started celebrating. No one would go back to work because they said that their God had returned. And other people from other villages came in and joined in the celebration. And I mean, after 4 days, they were, you know, they had quite a crowd, you know, going on. So, you know, I've always thought to myself, when she was telling us the story, I've always thought, you know, how amazing that must have been at that time for all those people to have heard these, you know, they were all Maya, right? And for them to realize that their God had returned after 1,000 years, maybe even longer, really. They'd heard all the legends. They, you know, still worshiped and prayed to him. And then here, and I'm going to show you now, the Mitchell Hedges crystal skull. This fabulous, incredible skull was there, and he's absolutely crystal clear. And then a few days later, the workers stopped, kept moving the rocks and the all the pieces and everything, went down again, and then that's when they found the jaw and brought the jaw up. And anyway, you can see the jaw here. On the side are two dolphins. There's a dolphin in the cheekbone. There's a dolphin on that side and a dolphin on this side, which is also a connection to Lemuria. So not only was there this connection he felt to Atlantis, but also Lemuria. You know, when you go into an antique shop and you see the crystal ball that has the two dolphins on the side, like the stand to hold it up.
1: Right.
5: That's a symbol. Yeah, that's the symbol of Lemuria. And this crystal skull has those dolphins. So no other crystal skull that I know of in the world has the dolphins on the cheekbones. So, and he is absolutely pure crystal quartz. It's piezoelectric quartz. There is, element 77 in him.
1: Is it heavy?
5: It weighs about 11 pounds, maybe 12. Now, when he is working and he's saving the world, which is what I really think he does, he will get very heavy. I mean, I have picked him up where I know I'm lifting 25 pounds, not, you know.
1: Wow. Now, do we know who he is a replica of?
5: I don't think he's a replica of anything. I think he is unique. I know that they've tried to say that he's, you know, a Mayan, you know, that an AI did something or a computer thing did something a few years ago that said, oh, it was a Mayan princess. And then other people have said, and I think that's not what I get. I get that he's absolutely unique, but he is a human skull. He has bumps and nodules and everything on him, just like a human skull. It's the size of a human skull. And all of his, mole lines of his teeth in the jaw are completely lined up, just like a human being. But anyway, he has lenses and prisms that are built into the interior of the crystal quartz, which is impossible. If you were to have the skull with a light underneath him, there's a 90-degree turn that the light would make, and it would shoot right out the eyes. So you can imagine if a Mayan priest had a light under there, and you're in the middle of the jungle where it's all dark, and then the light starts coming out the eyes, how How really frightening that would be, or majestic, one of the two, it would be. So, he is totally unique, and that's why everyone is fascinated with him, besides the fact that he is a sentient being. He has certainly a mind of his own. He has a sense of humor as well, which I have found in my life. And he is able to bring through universal love, joy, peace, and happiness. And he's here at the time when the world needs help. And I think that is absolutely accurate. And, and he's over 100 years here now. So that was 1924. This is it, 2026.
1: Yeah, where is the skull right now?
5: So the skull is with us, with my husband, Bill, and I. And, a lot of times he's just still in the vault. But when we have a presentation like this, obviously it's the middle of the night, so he's in my home.
1: What's it worth?
5: All the money in the world.
1: Priceless, isn't it?
5: It's priceless. Yeah.
1: How do you
5: and
1: think?
5: But he cannot be sold. The skull cannot be sold. He can be gifted from one person to another. And that's how Bill came to have him, is when Anna died. She found the skull on January 1st, 1924. And her birthday is January 1st. So she found it on her birthday. She passed away 100 years later in 2007. And she was 100, no, she was 100 years old when she died. And she passed it to Bill on his birthday. So I think that's very celestial, in my angel world, right?
1: And apparently the skull was carved from a single piece of clear crystal, right?
5: Yes, if it was even carved. It's been tested by Hewlett-Packard many years ago, and they went through days and days of testing, and that's when they found that there was, iridium, which is element 77, is, it's only found in meteorites. It's from outer space. They can make quartz crystals in space. They have to be made in zero gravity, but they can only make small ones. They can't make anything this big. And so for this piece to be all one piece of crystal and made the way that it's made, it's impossible. They even concluded it shouldn't be here.
1: Now, there are some that say the skull emits sounds, projects images of the future, can cause illness when treated with disrespect. Are these true?
5: I don't know about the illness thing. I do know that at one time, Bill was up in, I think it was Mount Shasta, and they were doing some filming, and they had shown a light through the side of the skull, and there was a big wall behind him, and it had projected, I think it was 8 different alien races, the figurines of 8 different alien races on the wall. And we have that on video. I've seen it. We have it on video. So, and as far as projecting the future, there are so many timelines right now. The future is literally what we make it. What are you going to put in your timeline? And that's what he tells me all the time. Put love, joy, happiness, put the love of the universal love of the creator in your timeline. And we do. So our life is a lovely, lovely place to be.
1: Does it feel alive to you, Catherine?
5: I'm going to say yes. Yes. The answer is yes, because he does speak to me. One of the things he told me just, as I was resting before the show, he said, I specifically wanted you to do this show because it's very important right now for the balance of humanity, for the divine feminine to be lifted up. And he said, Mr. Norig will do that. He will help to balance humanity by this show this evening.
1: Well, he's right about that, Catherine.
5: Yeah. I mean, we've been trying for a while, haven't we?
1: It is fascinating.
5: Yeah, it is. It's absolutely fascinating. And the other thing too is that he draws people to him that he wants to see, where especially right now with all the star seeds and the those that are awakened and enlightened, or they need to be maybe jolted a little bit to understand.

0: Pleiades. They're from Sirius. They're Arcturians. There's a lot of Arcturians around, and the lessons that they came here are the burdens. Many times they're the burdens, and we get rid of any kind of blockages that they have, so that they remember. It's very, very important for human beings to remember the power that they have. You know, I'm sure. I mean, because I've heard your show so many times, but you know, all the junk DNA that the scientists have always said that we have. It's not junk. It's 12 strands of DNA that takes up, was it 93% of our DNA that we haven't even used. And that's what he unlocks for so many people. And you know, it's a ways to go to say it is life changing, but it is life changing for many people. And I've seen him, when he's helped to cure people. I mean, I've seen it myself. Not every single person. Every person that comes to us is unique and wonderful and different. I mean, every time, and we kind of, you know, at the end of the every session, we just go, we always say, well, we've heard it all now until the next one comes. And then we hear the next story, and it's just amazing. To me, it's amazing how many people are still functioning after all the horrible things that they've been through, and they're trying to get rid, you know, shed all of that so that they can find their unique soul self and their Christed consciousness. You know, it's a lovely mission.
1: What's your latest book, Catherine?
0: My latest one is Magical Midnight. And we are actually at the very beginning of development for a film, and I'm very excited about that. So
2: Good for
0: looks
2: you.
0: like we'll film in Fort Collins, Colorado.
1: Now, crystals are used a lot in computers. Is there a possibility this skull could be some storable computer?
0: It is storable. That there are some that say that it stores all the knowledge of the universe, but I would say it stores the knowledge of universes, plural. You know, yes, the answer is yes, and he is a big, big computer of ancient, very ancient, not really some old stuff. And I hear that when I'm getting a download. You know, for one of our clients of, you know, we've had one just a couple of weeks ago, and I said, you know, he's telling me this goes back 2 billion years, and this is what happened to you.
1: When the jaws were attached to the skull, did it ever talk?
0: No.
2: It talks.
0: It talks, but he doesn't like have to lift his head, you know what I mean? It's not like a puppet. It doesn't do that.
1: What does he sound like?
0: He has very high frequency. His voice is very it's a masculine voice, and it is velvety. You know what? It's like yours. It's like that radio velvet voice that announcers need to have. I've always called it the velvet voice. It's like that.
1: Fascinating.
0: And very, always very positive. He doesn't give any kind of like negative predictions or anything like that. There's somebody had asked me that kind of thing, and but he will give a warning if someone is to be warned about someone that's like, let's say there's a family member that should be ostracized, and they're really even, you know, besides even mean, I mean, even murderous type things, he will say they need to be, you know, I wanted to see them because they need to be warned that they have to get rid of this father, brother, whatever, you know, and stay away. And that has happened. That kind of thing has happened. Now, and then whatever anybody does with that information, that is their free will, their choice of how they want to, you know, they want to proceed, but at least they are forewarned, and they have a pretty good idea of what they should do with their life.
1: Catherine, do you think the skull is somewhat alive?

0: That is a really good question. I don't think it's alive like in the way that human beings consider alive. I know that he is, he manifests celestial energy, so and celestial, like sometimes I'll have Saint Michael come in and I can say he's using the skull to manifest even more, protection or something like that, around us. I would say that,
1: Hold on for a second, Catherine. We'll be back in a moment. We'll talk more about the incredible crystal skull right here on Coast to Coast AM.
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2: And I wanted to talk to you anyway about the UFO reports, what you think of them.
3: The best thing about it is it's really exciting. We got complete vindication because basically what happened was is the government admitted that we don't know what these spots, these objects, these bright lights are, but basically you can help the government because the thing we're finding out is government's not that bright and they need our help. So that's where Coast to Coast AM comes in and George Norrie comes in. Because you're going to have people on here that will give the government investigators an idea where to look, how to look, and what to look for. So it really does a lot of validation of the history of this show. And this is a huge step forward to getting to the truth. Because for the first time, we have the U.S. government admitting that there's something to this. Really admitting there's something to this. And that's the big step for all of us.
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5: That's what you have to do if you're an activist. 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And ultimately, we got disclosure. And you're here to see it, and so am I.
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1: We'll take calls next hour with Catherine Lanigan. We're also going to talk about her latest book, Magical Midnight. 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
4: Whether it's physical activity, obesity, diet, smoking, low on hormones, stress, sleep disorders, or your age can be supported by reducing inflammation and aiding the body to heal itself appropriately. 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
1: And welcome back. George Norrie along with Catherine Lanigan as we talk about the incredible Hedges, Mitchell Hedges crystal skull. Catherine, tell us the story of the British Museum and the Smithsonian behind the skulls.
11: What I think is very interesting is, you know, up until 1970, nobody had really heard about the crystal skulls at all. There was one in the British Museum, there was one in the Paris Museum, and then there was the Mitchell Hedges crystal skull. And in 1970 was when Arthur C. Clarke did his show, and at the beginning of the show was this crystal skull, you know, spinning around at the beginning. I remember seeing that show in that, you know, in the 1970s.
1: Right.
11: Anyway, what was interesting at that time in the 1970s, before that show, there were only those three crystal skulls that were known, you know, or found around the world. After that show and then also was Miracle of the Gods, I think it was, with William Shatner, was at the same time. So those two shows, then all of a sudden people started resonating to the crystal skull. And then we started having artisans make crystal skulls. Now there are millions of the crystal skulls around. I mean, you know, we go to, you know, like Contact in the Desert, which you know, and people mm-hmm. will come in with, oh, can I bring my crystal skulls? And they'll have suitcases filled with their crystal skulls that they put around it in order to get the energy. But this is considered by the Maya the master crystal skull of the 13 crystal skulls of the legend. And the legend is that this crystal skull would only come back when the world needed help. And obviously, we need some help right now. You know?
1: Oh, yeah.
11: And, when you say, and I'm trying to remember what year it was, in 1979, I wanted to tell you this story. In 1979, Anna Mitchell Hedges, who had found the crystal skull, you know, her father had gifted it to her in 1959 when he died, and then she had it. And so in 1997 or 98, right around in there, the psychic, Carol Wilson Davis, got a phone call from this gentleman who was filming there in Toronto. And he was asking her questions about the crystal skull. And so she was telling him, and so she tried to set up a meeting between him and Anna. But Anna was moving to England the next day, and so she didn't have time to meet. She had to pack up everything and she was moving. So she didn't get to talk to him. But Carol had told him all about Anna and how Anna found the crystal skull and the, you know, all her Anna's stories and everything. Well, that man was Steven Spielberg. It was Spielberg.
1: Oh, really? The Steven Spielberg.
11: Yeah. And that was in 1997 or 98, I believe. And then, of course, the Kingdom of the Crystal Skull didn't come out until, you know, 10 years later. But that's where he got, you know, if you remember on the original Raiders of the Lost Ark, he goes into the temple and the rock is going behind him and he picks up a crystal skull and moves it off. You know, and he comes back with the treasure.
1: Right.
11: That's where he got that, was from Anna. So then later, when in 2000, whatever it was, the 2005 or whatever, when Spielberg was making the Kingdom of the Crystal Skull, then he contacted Bill because Anna died in 2007, and the skull cannot be sold. It can only be gifted. And so she gifted it to Bill. She spent the last 8 years of her life training him how to work with the skull. And I don't know how to do it. I know I'm doing my hands like this, but I'm not doing any, I don't know how to do that. But anyway, she trained him how to open the energies with the crystal skull and to wring all that out. Like when you look in the back, it's the same size as it's even got the hemispheres, like a real human skull.
1: And it's proportional to a human skull size, isn't it?
11: It is. It's a human skull size. And when you look in the eyes, it's like taking you into a whole world of crystal. I mean, you're just mesmerized by it. It's amazing. So anyway, when Bill got it, he actually worked with Spielberg, and he later went to the Cannes Film Festival and had the crystal skull there on a great big giant yacht. So isn't that exciting?
1: It sure is. Now, what about the Smithsonian? What do they say about this?
11: The Smithsonian, when they, when the Smithsonian did it, I think they took it there several times. But anyway, Bill took it because the first time it was tested was with Hewlett-Packard. Remember I told you they said it shouldn't even be here? That was the first. So then it went to the Smithsonian. And four times he went to the Smithsonian, and during that time they kept testing it, and they said because they were looking for tool marks, which meant somebody had carved it, right? And they couldn't find any tool marks
1: in modern times, right?
11: Yeah, each time that they tested it, there were no tool marks. They could not find any tool marks. And so Bill went out to lunch. They had him go out to lunch, and they came back, and they used Regisil, like a dentist uses, to find, they take the Regisil off, and then it will show if there's any tool marks on it. And when he came back, they said, oh, we found tool marks. Because the Smithsonian has a mandate that nothing can be any older than what they determine is the history line that we must follow. So if anything is found that doesn't agree with their directives, then they discard it. So that's why there's so many things that everybody's finding right now. And they say, oh, we took it to the Smithsonian and they just put it away. That's why at the end of Raiders of the Lost Ark, they put it in a box. They put the Ark of the Covenant in a box and then put it in a warehouse. Well, we don't want that to happen here, right?
1: Can you feel the energy emitting from the skull?
11: Oh, yeah. I mean, I'm hot. Can you feel the energy emitting from the skull?
1: Not from where I am right now.
11: Oh, you can't? Okay.
1: No,
11: well, it does go. It does go. We do, when we do Zoom calls and things, is a lot of people will get the energy from the skull. I feel a lot of heat right now. I mean, I'm starting to sweat, and I don't normally sweat during your show.
1: Well, I saw the skull during the break, but I don't see your video when you're on your ear with me.
11: Oh, okay. Okay.
1: You're merely like you're behind a microphone. That's it.
11: Oh, yeah. Okay. Gotcha. But he is sending universal love to all of the audience and anyone who's listening or watching, later on, they will get, a blast of universal love. Some people will actually, just burst into tears the minute they see it. And I mean, I've seen people fall to their knees crying, just so overwhelmed with love that they've never felt before in their life.
1: Catherine, how do you determine what the skull is thinking about issues and events?
11: He has a certain voice that I pick up and I get. And as you know, I have been seeing angels since I was 3 years old. My mother says it was even before that. So I've always had a connection to the celestial, to the positive. I don't, I, I, really do not see anything that's dark. I have some kind of a filter or a shield. So I'm really lucky that I'm only bringing in the light. And the first time I met the skull was back in like 1991, I think it was. And Bill had myself, my sister, and my brother-in-law all come over, and he said, I want to show you the crystal skull, because Anna was there at that time. And so my sister, she's passed away. She's been gone for about 16 years. So I sat down next to the skull, and I just immediately got so lightheaded. I was just like, oh, my God. I just don't even know what's going to happen to me. And my sister is going, this is the coolest thing I've ever seen in my entire life. I mean, she was just blown away. She was so happy. My brother-in-law, on the other hand, was standing there going, we have to get out of here. There's something really weird. I don't know. I want to get out of here.
1: It scared him, didn't it?
11: He was like freaking out, and my sister was just like falling in love. I mean, she was like ready to take him home because she felt all the love from the crystal skull. And so then she turned to me and she said, are you all right? And I said, I just can't take this. And she said Bill, she's starting to go transparent. She needs sugar. Get her some sugar right away. So he went to the and got some orange juice and came back, and I had orange juice, and I mean, I was going transparent right in front of everybody.
1: Where do you think the skull came from, Catherine?
11: Me personally, I know that it came from a planet that is not even in our universe.
1: And what,
11: I know it did. I was there.
1: What was the purpose of bringing it here?
11: Because mankind does not realize, they don't remember who they are. They don't realize the power that they have. They are really co-creators with God. They don't realize how we have been dumbed down so much. They don't realize how precious and wonderful and lovely our souls are. I'm going to start crying. And he's here to remind everybody who they are, and all of those that are waking up right now for the ascension, he is there to just send that universal love to give them confidence that what they're doing is the right thing, you know. And it's just all about love. I mean, that's where we're supposed to be.
1: Is the skull concerned about our future?
11: Actually, no. Now, I will tell you that remember I told you about when Steven Spielberg met Carol Wilson Davis?
1: Right.
11: Well, back in the early 80s, she downloaded all kinds of information because she's psychic. She was a forensic psychic for the police up in Canada. And she downloaded all kinds of predictions that he gave her in a trance. She was in a trance when it was translated and then put into a book. And all of those have come true. And when he was doing that, he had these predictions that we had, but those have all happened. And we are at that place now where he is helping us to create the timeline that we want to have, where we have love, peace, and joy, where there is universal love. I mean, literally utopia, where is everyone is there is no fear. That's what the dark feeds off of, is our fear. So that's why the media and so many places, not you obviously, but so many places keep trying to frighten everyone into submission. It's just, it drives me crazy. I mean, even the commercials are, you know, if you don't take this, you know, you're gonna die, you know. It's just crazy. So yeah.
1: Does the skull ever tell you of impending doom?
11: No.
1: It does not.
11: No, he does not. He does. Now, I will tell you this, is when we have sessions with people, he will tell that if they have someone around them that they need to get away from, or that they have malice in their heart.
1: Somebody toxic, probably. Huh?
11: He will. Toxic people. He will tell them, if you know, you need to break this off, or you need to protect yourself, that kind of thing. What he does is spread more love and bring more love in. I've noticed, you know, as we've done several of my your shows about the angels, many times when we are doing a meditation with the skull, he brings in even more angels. The room will just be filled and all around us with so much celestial light. It's almost impossible to just breathe, you know, because it's so overwhelming. So as far as I'm concerned, he is here. He's just love. I get nothing but love from him. Now, I do know that, you know, when he was created, the Mayans talk about how he, you know, the skull, he was in the shape of a skull because it's admired so much, but also is feared, so no one would want to steal him.
1: Catherine, we're going to take a short break and come back and chat about your magical midnight book, and also take phone calls next hour on Coast to Coast AM.
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4: Offering assistance. I'm Sue Guzman, Fox News. Secretary of State Marco Rubio says the United States is deploying search teams, medical resources, and humanitarian aid to Venezuela after it was hit with two powerful back-to-back earthquakes centered in Caracas Wednesday night, the strongest there in 125 years. The 7.2 and 7.5 magnitude earthquakes collapsing buildings and sending hundreds of people fleeing into the streets. Acting Venezuela President Delcy Rodriguez says at least 32 people are dead, 700 injured. Those numbers expected to rise. President Trump posting on Truth Social saying the U.S. stands ready, willing, and able to help. The president helped to kick off the Great American State Fair Wednesday night. More from Fox's Kevin Uretsky.
5: With a live performance from Lee Greenwood and a military flyover, President Trump took the stage to kick off the Great American State Fair on the National Mall.
6: 10 days from now, our country will celebrate one of the most monumental milestones in human history. We will mark 250 years of glorious American freedom.
5: The fair will feature exhibits representing all 50 states and six territories and showcase live concerts and military performances. It opens to the public Thursday. Kevin Uretsky, Fox News.
4: Senate Republicans holding a new vote on the War Powers Act Wednesday night, defeating it this time. The new vote coming after President Trump blasted them Wednesday, saying earlier approval of the War Powers Act was hurting the administration's peace negotiations with Iran. After the meeting, the president projected party unity.
6: I think we had a really great meeting, and we're very proud of the party. We like our leader. We like everybody.
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4: President Trump met with Senate Republicans Wednesday after abruptly deciding he will not sign a bipartisan bill designed to lower the cost of housing. Fox's Chad Pergram with more from Capitol Hill.
18: His immediate decision to sign this housing bill, they were going to do this at the Capitol, then he was going to meet with these Senate Republicans. And the reason is that he said, we have to pass the Save America Act first. They don't seem to have the votes to do that, and that's going to be an issue of contention. Republicans are trying to campaign on affordability. Pulling back on the housing bill may undercut those efforts. Now, this also comes as a federal judge has permanently banned the Trump administration from implementing most federal voter ID laws, including the proof of citizenship.
4: The Save America Act would require all states to turn over their voter rolls to the federal government. Voting rights groups warn that millions of legitimate American voters could be disenfranchised. Pentagon has made flu shots mandatory once again for all recruits at boot camp. This comes amid a growing weeks-long flu outbreak at the U.S. Air Force's boot camp at Lackland Air Force Base that has sickened more than 300 people. Only 40% of new trainees moving through the boot camp reportedly opted to receive the shot once it became optional. Kansas City police say they may have located the body of a shooting suspect who eluded them for more than a week.
19: Oscar Sanchez Munoz is believed to have fired a gun into several cars last week. Police say five people were shot by the suspect. One of them died. The body was found in the basement of a burned-out home with clothing similar to what Munoz was wearing at the time of the shootings. Police say it may have been Munoz who started that fire, but a cause has not been confirmed. The manhunt that ensued after the shootings caused safety concerns in and around Kansas City, which has welcomed foreign tourists as a World Cup venue. Grinnell Scott, Fox News.
4: I'm Sue Guzman. This is Fox News.
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23: Lows dip down to about 57. Overnight, under overcast skies, winds out of the north around 5 miles per hour. Cloudy skies expected again Thursday. Slight chance of rain showers. High temperatures reach up to 76. I'm meteorologist Jennifer Wojcicki for News Talk WJAG AM 780 and 105.9 FM. 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
1: And we're chatting with Catherine Lanigan about the Mitchell Hedges crystal skull. She also wrote a book called Magical Midnight about an angel encounter. We'll talk with her about that and take your calls on Coast to Coast AM.
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1: And welcome back to Coast, George Norrie with you. Quick news update on the two Venezuelan earthquakes. 32 now dead, 700 injured in that tragedy. My gosh. Catherine, we'll talk more about the crystal skulls and take calls, but you wrote this new book, Magical Midnight, about an angel encounter, didn't you?
9: I sure did. And Magical Midnight is, as you know, I've done a half a dozen angel books, but this one is a Christmas story. It is fiction, but it has a whole lot of nonfiction in it. And it's a story of an angel who decides to come to Earth and help an estranged father and son get back together. She has 3 days from the winter solstice to Christmas Eve to accomplish it, which is a pretty hard task, but it's funny. It's light it's won three awards already, so I'm really excited. And we're in the process of bringing it to film.
1: Good for you. What do you think an angel is?
9: Well, I know that they are a being. I mean, they are a being. They are celestial in light. They are not a human being. They are of species, to their own. And they are extremely loving, and it's almost hard for humans, especially now, to really understand how loving. They're just pure love, and that's not even God, you know. So when you start thinking of it in those terms, gosh, we are loved so much, you know. We're so precious as a species ourselves, and we don't think of ourselves like that enough.
1: You think angels are God-given?
9: Yes. Flat out, yes.
1: You have no doubts?
9: None. Yes, I do. I absolutely believe that they were, you know, the first creation. Man came later. And they are, I think they're more in number than, I'm learning that they're more in number than I thought originally. And I think part of that is just because that's what's just in the Bible is, well, there's this choir. But I think there's a whole lot more going on than we have been told that there is. And I know that they truly, truly are absolute love and protection. They're great protectors of ours. Yes.
1: It's magical, isn't it?
9: Yes, it is magical.
1: Let's take some calls for you. You ready?
9: Yes, I'm ready.
1: Susan in New Orleans, east of the Rockies, gets us started. Hi, Suze.
10: Hi. I had a question about the skull, but I also have a question about the angels.
1: Okay.
9: Okay.
10: Do human beings become angels, some human beings?
9: No.
10: I don't.
9: Human beings are very precious in the eyes of God, and there's a lot that we can do. We've been dumbed down so many times and by so much. We really do not understand how powerful we really are. Now, mm-hmm. angels have a lot of their. We think of them as being better than we are, but they're not. And we, all the trials that we go through and all the stuff that we go through to just keep on believing and go through all this, the angels don't have to do that. You know, they are mm-hmm. literally sitting around wanting to help us because we are so loved by God and we are so precious in his eyes that he does have angels to help protect us and to, you know, keep us alive when we need to be alive and to help us over, you know, cross over when it's time for us to cross over. So
10: you said they're waiting around for us. Aren't they waiting for us to help, like to ask them for help?
9: Yes, they are. You know, you have to ask them to help you. Please help me.
10: Yes. We have to ask them.
9: Yeah, you have to ask. And then please thank them. You know, so and we're so good at like, you know, please help me. And then they get a lot of help and then you take all the credit. You know, let them, you know, please say to them, thank you for helping me through this day. It was pretty tough, you know.
1: Do you think an angel, Catherine, would ever refuse to help an individual?
9: I don't even want to know that angel. And I have a name for him. He can just go away. That's the go away angel. No, I don't think so.
1: Next up, let's go to Mark in Roseville, California, west of the Rockies. Mark, go ahead, sir.
11: Yeah, George, good evening.
1: Hi.
11: Good morning. Yeah, I'd like to ask Catherine, what does she think about Dan Aykroyd's crystal skull, crystal head vodka that was based off of the legend of the 13 crystal skulls?
9: Yeah, well, you know, everybody's got their way of making money.
1: It works for them.
9: Yeah, it works for them. I mean, it's not, I'm going to tell you, it's not special, you know. He's doing what he wants to do. That's fine. I'm doing what I want to do, and that's fine.
1: Catherine, how do you think the skull was made? There, as you said, there's no tool marks on it.
9: Okay. It was on a universe that doesn't even exist anymore, and it was
1: a universe or a planet.
9: I think there's more than one planet involved, from what my own memory of it is. I know there were two, personally, but through thought and intention, some of us would call it prayer, It is absolutely pure piezoelectric quartz, piezoelectric quartz crystal. And there are the prisms. I want to bring this out, is there is this 90 degree turn that's inside the crystal. It, you know, it shoots the light out through the eyes, but it also is, it's just incredibly unique. But I know that inside of it are all of the I don't want to say memories, but the information. There's the information of universe after universe after universe in it that is not, obviously, by human beings, easily accessed. Now, I'm sure that if there was an angel standing here, he could probably do a pretty good job with it and help us out. Plus, it's probably, I personally think that there's a lot of different languages in it, and they're all light languages that I don't do that. I'm not a translator of light languages. So I don't know that. I do know that it will translate for me when I'm helping another person, he gives me what they need to know to improve their life, to raise their consciousness to Christ consciousness. And I know that he is absolutely pure in his intentions, and the love that comes through him is unconditional. And I've seen him help cure people that are right there in front of me. I've seen 200 people line up and to just have 2 minutes with him, and their life is changed when they walk away. And that is, to me, as celestial as I can possibly imagine.
1: Can it read your mind?
11: Yes,
9: I think so. He can certainly read mine, and he gives me a lot of information. Like just tonight, he was telling me how special you are, George.
1: Well, tell him thank you.
9: Yeah, very special. And he wants you to know that you're doing a very good job, and you're doing what you came here to do, to help enlighten humanity. And the universe, the entire universe, thanks you, George, for all the work that you're doing. You are a very blessed person, human being.
1: Thank them all for me, Catherine. That's very well.
9: Yeah, well, he's saying thank you, George.
1: Let's go to Cornelius in Louisiana. Hello there, Mr. White.
12: Hey there, George and Catherine. Really enjoying the show, but I got to tell you something, as Catherine, we're in the land of voodoo, hoodoo, and you do, and I love Sue from New Orleans. I wish she had talked about some of that. But I was telling Tommy, I don't know if you ever heard of the Maya Treya. George had him on, and people got sick. So I've been listening to you, and man, my head is swimming and stuff. And you said you read the Bible and stuff, but you've never mentioned anything about the devil or evil or heaven or hell, just that everything is all good. So I was just wondering, do you believe the Bible, or does the skull know anything about the Bible and the future? We are in the end times. I tell George and the audience that AI is nothing but the Antichrist intelligence or the alien intelligence. And with all this discovery, you mentioned Steven Spielberg and probably Disclosure Day. So have you read the Bible about all the evil and end times that's in the Bible? And do you believe you're being deceived by this thing? Because it said we're going to have bad and worse times coming up. Thank you, George.
1: Oh, interesting. Catherine, what do you think?
9: Well, first of all, I believe that there are more than one timeline. And right now, I know there's multiple timelines going on. If you believe that there is a lot of evil in the world, that's the timeline you're going to live in. If you believe that there is goodness and happiness and that we are evolving, because I really believe that that is what is going on. And I don't need the skull to tell me that. I have Jesus to tell me that. And I know that humanity is a very precious, precious, precious species in this world. And those that believe that and believe in God the Creator and our Lord Jesus Christ, I believe that they will find that wonderful timeline where everything is getting better. And wherever that demon lives, I'm not there. Period.
1: All right. One of the great things about our country happens to be the truck drivers that are out there keeping America moving.
9: And
1: here's Ted, truck driving in Oklahoma. Go ahead, Ted.
13: Hey, good to talk to you, George. Good morning, Catherine. You know, in the intro, they mentioned something about romancing the stone, and your name popped in my head right away because Catherine Zeta Jones and her husband, Michael Douglas, have a home on the island of Roatan where Frederick Mitchell Hedges based his operations out of. I'm the librarian for the adjacent island, the Utila Museum, and I have all of Mitchell Hedges' books, which aren't nearly as good as his secretary's book, Blue Blaze. Now, he found that at the site Labontum, or Anna did, and when I spoke with her back in the 90s, she kept the skull in a bowling ball bag. I'm wondering if that was bequeathed to your husband as well, the bowling ball bag. And I also wanted to know, somehow the name Sammy is popping into my head. That's 30 years ago, so I can't remember everything.

0: 1924, and then she passed in 2007. I think it was on April 11th. That was Bill's birthday.
1: What would the Pope say about the skull?
0: I don't even want to know. That's a Catherine answer. I don't even want to know. I think that he's
1: You think it would be bad and negative?
0: actually, no, I don't, but I don't think that he has a broad enough concept.
1: You think maybe because it's an object, he would be opposed to it?
0: No, because I think, I'm Catholic, so I mean, I've always brought up Catholic, but I think, they've got a whole lot of objects, so I don't think that he, because it's an object, he'd be opposed to it. I think it would, personally, I think it would be very interesting if he saw it, and I'd like to see what the skull, because the skull will tell me what he saw in him.
1: Have you ever prayed to the skull?
0: No, I do not pray to the skull. I pray to my Lord Jesus Christ.
1: Yeah, I would think the Pope would find it kind of intriguing, don't you?
0: Yeah, I think he probably would because he's got a lot of stuff around there. But the skull is not something that you pray to. You pray to God. He's not a god. I mean, I know that the Maya thought that this was their god who had returned, but he's not a god. He's incredibly intelligent, but he's not God.
1: How old do you think it is?
0: Me personally, millions of years old.
1: Wow.
0: Yeah, I really do. I really do. I think it's from the planet that he came from. It doesn't exist anymore. I know that when he was made, my person, my real soul was there. I was one of the people that, was part of his formation. That's why I'm here now. And I'm with him. I mean, because he doesn't hang out with a lot of people, really, So,
1: And is he indeed crystal? He's not glass, right?
0: no, he is quartz crystal. He is quartz crystal. I mean, he's absolutely gorgeous. I mean, it's really beautiful. All his bumps on his head, are exactly like the mole lines and the bumps on a human head. He's the size of a human head. I mean, he's just, it's amazing. It's just absolutely amazing. And he has all the knowledge of the universe, says, I believe, in his head. And he's like a giant computer that's saved all this knowledge that's been going on for hundreds and, well, mil thousands, millions of years, And but I do believe that he can really help us.
1: Do you think he might be a replica of one of his own?
0: I haven't even thought of that, to be very honest. I know that the thing is, he's very much like a human. So if it's very much like a human, then were we there? That's what I keep asking. So hundreds and billions of years ago, were we like this then? Were we there? Maybe we were. I just don't know. I know that he's really beautiful.
1: Catherine,
0: He says he's
1: if more people
0: handsome.
1: want information on the skull, where do they go?
0: They go to www.mitchellhedges.com, and there is all kinds of information there about this crystal skull. And if they want a private session with him, there's a sign up there on the website. So it's great. And my website is www.katherinelanigan.com. Just throwing that in there.
1: And how many books have you written? 67, I've got.
0: Yeah, I just finished 67.
1: That's pretty prolific, my gosh.
0: I know, I was busy, George.
1: And where do people get Magical Midnight?
0: And they can get Magical Midnight at on Amazon. I'm on Amazon, and all my and then if they go to Goodreads, all my reviews are up there. 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
2: And I wanted to talk to you anyway about the UFO reports, what you think of them.
3: The best thing about it is it's really exciting. We got complete vindication because basically what happened was is the government admitted that we don't know what these spots, these objects, these bright lights are, but basically you can help the government because the thing we're finding out is government's not that bright and they need our help. So that's where Coast to Coast AM comes in and George Norrie comes in. Because you're going to have people on here that will give the government investigators an idea where to look, how to look, and what to look for. So it really does a lot of validation of the history of this show. And this is a huge step forward to getting to the truth because for the first time, we have the U.S. government admitting that there's something to this. Really admitting there's something to this. And that's the big step for all of us.
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5: 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And ultimately, we got disclosure. 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
2: And welcome back. George Norrie along with Catherine Lanigan as we talk about the Mitchell Hedges crystal skull and her other book, of course, called Magical Midnight. Catherine, what has the skull done for you and your family by keeping it with you?
9: I feel very protected all the time when he's around. I know we've discussed this on a couple of the shows, but in the last couple of years, I've had heart issues, surgery.
2: Yeah.
9: I broke both my arms. I know you remember that. Mm-hmm. And I healed so fast that my surgeon, you know, when I broke both my arms and I came back in 6 weeks and he said, you know, I don't know what you're doing, but that's impossible for everything to heal that fast. Because first of all, I have osteoporosis and, you know, he said, you know, I don't know if you're going to be okay, but I was fine and I healed within 6 weeks. He said, I thought it would take you a year. And no. So I have to say that was absolutely helpful. And then this past year I had a couple of heart surgeries, and again, I mean, I'm going around now like I was 16, you know, we're doing all kinds of things. So living with them is very interesting, you know, besides other people, you know, all the work that we do for others, it's very rewarding.
2: Is it magical?
9: Yeah, it really is. It really is. Not magic in the way that people think magic, you know, like that, but it's soul changing. It changes your whole viewpoint of life as a human being, I think, is altered when you really realize how much we're ruled, which I've always known, George, the angels are always around me. Jesus is always around me. The celestial is such a big part of my life, but the crystal skull brings that in to help others, you know, where others come and they're sick at heart is really what I see in most people that we see. And, It sometimes it's just so sad for me that people have just such a skewed outlook on life. Life is so precious, and they just don't seem to see that. They're so busy trying to navigate bills and just all the junk that's in life, I guess is the best way to put it. And it's interesting to see them when they sit with the skull and all of a sudden they have a clarity about their own life. That's just, they're like, I had no idea. I had no idea that I was not doing this and I should do this. And this person, you know, doesn't have good intentions for me, that kind of thing. You know, they're just kind of blind to that. And it's been wonderful to see transformations when people come and they visit with the skull. I mean, via the internet, you know.
2: How do the sessions go when an individual wants a session? How do you do it?
9: Well, first of all, Bill sits with them with the skull, and he goes through and he literally can see blockages that they have in their body or things that are in their soul. It's literally like going through your astral body or psychic body or, you know, your body. And if there's any kind of blockages, he takes them out and just removing that, people are lifted with karma that's been in there too long or that kind of thing. And then the skull will tell me 1, 2, 3 past lives that are hindering them from being all that they can be in this life, or blocking them completely from what it is that they should be doing. You know, maybe there's something going on in their life. They're saying, you know, I'm so distraught about my child, and you know, the skull will come through and say, well, this is what happened in a past life, and this is where you cure it. And that's what he does. He eliminates all of that karma that you have from the past so that you can be free of that. The chains are broken. You can be free of that and then move on. And then many times he'll tell me exactly what it is they should be doing. Maybe they're doing it, but maybe that needs to be tweaked a little bit. And what's gratifying to me is the emails that I get later from people just say, you know, after that session with the skull, my whole life has changed. My viewpoint on everything is just, you know, I was a little bit off, but that little bit off is way off, you know. You know what I mean? Is when you steer yourself in the right direction, your boat is sailing into clear water, into smooth sailing. And it's wonderful to see that kind of change for people. It's really amazing, the work we do.
2: Let's go back to the phones. Ruth in Maryland to get us started. Hey, Ruth, go ahead.
10: Hi, George and Catherine.
3: Hi.
10: Thank you so much for taking my call. George, you've been talking all night about the power of crystal skulls. And Catherine, I want to tell you about the crystal skull that I have, and I want to ask you about it. Okay?
9: Okay.
10: And this is not a newer one. Okay. I have had this for over 30 years. I bought it in the Smoky Mountains years ago, and it is a very tiny, tiny, tiny miniature one. I call it a fairy crystal skull. And it's crystal. It's hand carved. It's beautiful. It's really beautiful. And when you're looking at it, I'm holding it in my hand right now. I went out to my car to get it. I actually keep this in my car. I've been keeping it in my car for the last about 5 years in a little tiny bag hanging from my rearview mirror with a couple other stones in it. And I want to tell you, I've had many, many miracles happen in that car, which I first give all credit to God, but God is the one that made the crystals. So
9: that's
10: anyway,
9: right.
10: Would a little tiny crystal one like that have any powers, Catherine? Thank you.
9: Oh, first of all, answer is yes. It doesn't matter how big or small, or like some people, I mean, we go to conferences and people come in with crystal skulls, you know, like this big. You don't need anything like that. It's what that intention of yours is and what that crystal is bringing in. Now, as you know, or maybe you don't know, but I have a lot of books that are on angels, and that crystal can be a conduit to an angel that is then working with you and working with the crystal so that it comes, all that goodness comes through and helps to protect you. I think this is a very good idea for you to have it in the car. That's actually a really good idea. Because, you know, we're in our cars so much to go here and go there. You know, it's protecting you all the time. And that crystal is connected to other crystals, you know, other crystal skulls and other crystals that are sentient beings. You know, there is an energy to them. There is a life to them. You know, everything has life. That's one of the things that we're finding out, is just because it looks like it's an inanimate object, there's nothing that's really solid at all in the universe. It's just in our 3D world, our television screen solid, we're solid, but really we're not. We're vibrating. We're all vibrating at a certain frequency, and that crystal is vibrating at the same frequency as probably this crystal. So they're all connected, and crystals love each other. They love crystals. So that's a wonderful thing for you to have that. You're very blessed. That's what my crystal skull is telling you. You are very blessed.
2: Does your crystal skull, Catherine, ever not respond?
9: Not
11: shuts down.
9: It shuts down. There are times when it shuts it down. But I mean, if I ask it something, he'll answer me. You know?
11: Bad people.
2: What's your husband saying?
9: He said if there's somebody that's bad, you know, a really bad person, he will not answer. I was at a show this one time, and this man came in, and he was very cocky at a contact in the desert. He was very, very cocky, and he had a drink, you know, he had a liquor with him, and he's sipping on his liquor and sits down, well, what is this thing? And he said, you need to take your drink and go away. He's not going to read for you. That's it. Goodbye.
2: He's done.
9: Yeah, he's done.
2: Let's go.
9: Get him out of here.
2: Go to Paul in Texas. Go ahead, Paul.
12: Yeah, joy and happiness, doll.
2: Thank you.
12: Hey,
2: sir.
12: In the last 40 years of listening to Coast to Coast, somewhere along the line, I heard that there's someone trying to get all the skulls for a powwow. Is that Catherine? Were you ever approached by other skull owners to have a gathering of the skulls?
9: There have been, yes, in the past. I personally haven't been there when there's been a whole lot of them, just because I don't want to. And part of that is because I have been I asked the skull, this skull, do you want me there or whatever? And if he doesn't want me there, then I get a no. So that's what I know.
2: Does the skull get jealous?
9: No.
2: At all?
9: No. It's not jealous. It's a warning. He does give warnings to me and to Bill. So warnings are different. And then he will shut down. You know, if he's around somebody that he does not want to read for or something, he shuts down. And Bill can shut him down. You know?
2: Does he protect you?
9: I believe he does. Not as much as Jesus, really, but, you know, that's not, he goes, yeah, he says, it's not my job.
2: Let's go to Lance in New Jersey. Welcome to the show. Go ahead, Lance.
13: Hey, everybody, the fill-in. Yeah.
2: Lance, you still with us? Lance is not with us. Let's try.
9: Right, he's not there.
2: Randall in Reno, Nevada. Hello, Randall. Go ahead. Randall, you with us?
14: Yes, I'm with you. I'm with you.
2: Okay, go ahead. I almost hung up on you. Go ahead.
14: I had it on mute. I'm sorry. Yeah, I actually have a friend that's talked to a crystal skull. His name is Max, and I have done nothing about him. But he has this really cool Lemurian crystal. Like, it's been in your hand, and it heals stuff. I was wondering, Catherine, if your crystal skull has anything to say about Max.
2: Does the crystal skull know about a guy named Max?
9: He knows about him. That's actually a question you need to ask my husband, because he knows more about Max than I do.
2: How close is Bill? Move him up a little bit to the mic.
9: Okay, he's coming over.
2: Hi, Bill.
15: Hey, how you doing?
2: Great.
15: Yeah, Max is a special skull, one of the special skulls, and it's interesting. And but everyone is different, and everyone resonates to certain things. So with something like that, you always listen to your inner voice. And if it tells you, that it'll tell you the truth if you take the time to listen. So, but yeah, Max, I like the Fred is a really good guy. He has it now. And that's the question is, yeah, Max is out in California, so he'd be one you could come see, I'm sure.
2: All right, great. Thank you, Bill. Let's go to Oberon in Redwood City, California. Go ahead, Oberon.
16: Thank you. I'd like to ask the guest, if she's so enlightened, why is she still involved with Catholicism? I see a disconnect there. I don't get it.
9: Well, since I was just with my priest the other day, I have I don't see what you're seeing, so.
2: What do priests say about the skull, Catherine?
9: I personally have not had a priest talk to me about the skull.
2: Do they know about it?
9: I don't know, Bill.
15: Yeah, I would say, a lot of people know about it, because it's been on a lot of shows and everything. But, it's like you got 50 people in the room and everyone is different. So if you have a leaning to connect to certain energies and higher frequencies and higher parts of yourself, those are the people who seem to be drawn to it. At this time, we're not trying to go out and, save the world and such, but we're letting the skull is calling people to it. People that are watching the show tonight, a lot of them are feeling the energy in their heart, in their third eye, and they're not knowing what that is, but it's the energy of the skull connecting with them and it's opening up something that they remember.
13: Mm-hmm.
15: There's a memory that comes back just by being around it and in the energy. So, yeah.
2: It's remarkable what it is. Take care of it. How do you polish it up? Just with a little cloth?
9: He gets a bath with salt.
2: He gets a bath with salt?
9: Yes.
15: Sea salt.
9: Sea salt.
15: It works to get the energy, for cleaning energy is all.
9: Clearing the energy is all.
2: All right. Yeah. Well, thank you both of you. Catherine Lanigan and her husband, Bill, talking about the Mitchell Hedges crystal skull. For Dan Galante, Tom Danheiser, Sue Trikas, Lex Lonehood, Sean LaDesour, Alec Fernandez, Tim Banal, George Knapp, and Richard Serrett, I'm George Norrie, somewhere out there on Coast to Coast AM. We'll see you on our next edition. Until then, be safe, everyone.

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5: Optimistic about a deal. I'm Ted Lindner, Fox News. President Trump signaling optimism regarding a burgeoning peace deal with Iran, touting progress on maritime security in the Strait of Hormuz, and a new deconfliction framework aimed at stabilizing the Israel-Hezbollah front.
6: Iran is being very nice. They're agreeing to everything that I want, and they have to. Otherwise, we just go back and do what we have to do.
5: Meantime, the president meeting with NATO Secretary General Mark Rutte Wednesday at the White House. The president expressing his disappointment with the alliance.
7: We were disappointed with the UK. We were disappointed with Germany and France. We're disappointed with most of Spain is a horror show.
5: Rutte calling these isolated incidents, saying 4,000 to 5,000 U.S. planes taken off from European bases in the 6 weeks before the ceasefire in Iran. President Trump helping to kick off the Great American State Fair Wednesday night.
8: With a live performance from Lee Greenwood and a military flyover, President Trump took the stage to kick off the Great American State Fair on the National Mall.
6: 10 days from now, our country will celebrate one of the most monumental milestones in human history. We will mark 250 years of glorious American freedom.
8: The fair will feature exhibits representing all 50 states and 6 territories and showcase live concerts and military performances. It opens to the public Thursday. Kevin Uresky, Fox News.
5: The tragedy in Venezuela. A pair of powerful earthquakes rocking the country. A magnitude 7.2 quake struck first, followed by a 7.5 magnitude quake just minutes later. At least 32 people are dead, over 700 injured. President Trump posting on Truth Social saying the U.S. stands ready, willing, and able to help. 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
5: The Pentagon restoring mandatory flu shots for all recruits at boot camp. Fox's Deborah Valentine with more.
1: War Secretary Pete Hegseth made the shot optional for the military at the end of April. Now the Pentagon says that boot camps for all military services are once again requiring the flu vaccination. It comes amid a growing weeks-long flu outbreak at the U.S. Air Force's boot camp at Lackland Air Force Base that sickened over 300 people. Only 40% of the new trainees moving through the boot camp opted to receive the shot once it became optional, according to a source who spoke to the Associated Press. Both Army and Navy officials have said that they have also asked for permission to make the shot mandatory for certain broad groups that include troops deploying overseas. Deborah Valentine, Fox News.
5: The Justice Department loses another round in legal fights over voter information.
12: A federal appeals court is denying the Trump administration access to personal information about registered voters in Michigan, including birth dates, driver's license numbers, and partial Social Security numbers, ruling that's not covered under a law cited by the Justice Department. The 2-1 opinion by the 6th U.S. Circuit Court of Appeals upholds the decision of a federal judge in Lansing. DOJ says the goal is to ensure compliance with federal election law. Attorneys from Michigan and other Democrat-led states say the administration wants to share information with Homeland Security to search for non-citizen voters. Judges in at least 8 other states have also rejected access to information beyond what's publicly available. Lisa Brady, Fox News.
5: And health concerns persist as an L.A. warehouse fire continues to burn for more than a week. Fire crews using specialized heavy equipment and high-capacity water streams to suppress the fire in the massive cold storage warehouse. The fire chief says it'll probably take till Friday before the fire is fully extinguished. Meanwhile, a particle pollution advisory remains in effect, and masks and air purifiers are being distributed to people who live and work nearby. I'm Ted Lindner. This is Fox News.
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2: Lows level off around 57 overnight under cloudy skies. Winds out of the north around 5 miles per hour. Cloudy skies expected again Thursday. Slight chance of rain showers. Daytime highs approaching 75. I'm meteorologist Jennifer Wojcicki for News Talk WJAG AM 780 and 105.9 FM. Currently, it's 59 degrees.
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6: Thursday, June 25th, 2026. I'm Aisha Hasni. There's been a lot of focus on Iran in the Middle East as of late, but is America's military ready for other potential conflicts around the world?
7: Size does matter. And right now, our fleet, when you compare us to China, they build ships 230 times faster than we do. And we've allowed our shipbuilding industry to atrophy over the past 30 years to a point that's really quite scary.
6: We speak with Montana Senator Tim Sheehy.
8: I'm Jessica Rosenthal. A new investigative report reveals the DEA allowed fentanyl-laced pills to be distributed rather than seizing them in an effort to catch the bigger fish behind the sale and trafficking of the fatal drug.
9: These are fentanyl shipments that the DEA was aware of. The only thing that didn't happen here was the drugs just weren't seized. And this was an effort by these DEA investigative teams to not, quote, burn the wire, meaning don't compromise the investigation, try to fill it out to a bigger and broader indictment.
10: And I'm Joe Concha. I've got the final word on the Fox News Rundown.
6: President Trump continues to tout what the U.S. operations in Iran accomplished. Here he is in Pennsylvania earlier this week.
11: Now we're leaving Iran with no Navy, no Air Force, no anti-aircraft, no missile capability, no nuclear program. We're leaving them without any nuclear capacity, and they've agreed to that.
6: And despite concerns about the memorandum of understanding from both sides of the aisle, the Trump administration remains confident that they can reach a deal that can end Iran's nuclear threat.
7: Well, I think, first of all, it's important to, I think, make very clear. There's a lot of comparisons being made to JCPOA and Obama, and I think that's just not accurate.
6: Montana Republican Senator Tim Sheehy is a former Navy SEAL and a member of the Senate Armed Services Committee. We spoke Wednesday afternoon.
7: JCPOA and Obama's efforts to negotiate with Iran were coming fundamentally from a position of weakness. They were placating a murderous regime that has been quite literally killing and murdering and maiming Americans for half a century. This is coming on the heels of the most devastating set of strikes in history. Trump has been the most aggressive president, really the only president we've ever had who stood up to the regime in both his first term with Soleimani and, of course, Midnight Hammer and the following epic fury strike. So this is not JCPOA, and I think it's important to remember that these MOU discussions are coming from a place of extreme military offensives that have caused massive damage to the regime, its personnel, and its leadership. That being said, we got to make sure the agreement actually reflects the outcomes we want, which is a weakened Iran who's no longer able to project power and terror around the region and around the world. And therefore, it's critical that the peace, we win the peace. We've won the fighting. Now we got to win the peace. And if we negotiate away the wins that we've had during the fight, then what was it all for in the first place? So we'll see when the negotiations end up. But I fully support the admin and their efforts here to try to find a position where we don't have to keep dropping bombs and keep fighting Iran. And of course, as a veteran of our wars, we of course don't want to send our boys and girls back into harm's way again.
6: One of the concerns that folks have had is unfreezing Iranian funds and giving them back some of their cash that we've sanctioned and frozen. I thought you brought up something really interesting this week. You said, well, if we're going to unfreeze their funds and use for buying food, for example, from American farmers, why don't we just hang on to that money and do it for them? Almost like what a parent would do with a naughty child. Like, let's hang on to the money, right?
7: That's exactly right. I mean, if part of the negotiation, which, again, I'm an Iran hawk, I'll say that very clearly. I don't think there's any negotiating with these murderous barbarians. I just don't. But that's not my job to decide. The president has made the decision. He wants to negotiate an end to this. So in that negotiation, if transferring of value, I'll say that, not funds, because I think transferring any funds to the Iranian regime is a terrible idea in a red line, because we know what they're going to do with it. They're going to buy rockets and bullets and bombs and fund terrorists. But let's say transferring value. If we're going to supply them with humanitarian aid to help rebuild their country, then we should be in control of those funds ourselves, and we should be buying and purchasing that aid and providing it to them directly. And we can't trust middlemen like Pakistan and Qatar to do it. They have a place in these discussions. I'm not saying that they don't, but Qatar has been laundering money and moving funds for terrorist groups for decades now. That's just an open fact. They don't deny it either. So to assume they're going to be stewards of the cash and ensure it doesn't go to bad places, that's not sufficient. So if we're going to provide funds and value to the Iranian regime in a way to reconstruct them post-war, we need to be in control of that process, or at the very least, a body that we have transparency into and some degree of control over, like an escrow account. I mean, we don't even close a real estate transaction to buy a house by giving the full amount to either party with no controls until the deal is settled. So we shouldn't be doing that either with the largest state sponsor of terror.
6: Let me ask you about military preparedness and readiness. It's a topic of conversation that's come up a lot in recent weeks because of so many naval assets that we've put in place in the Middle East. Of course, we've got other concerns all over the world, including the Taiwan Strait is a very important one as well that we're watching. There's an $80 billion ask from the Pentagon to continue to fund this situation with Iran. Do you support that? And how badly do we need that money?
7: I absolutely do support it. And I think one thing that we have to remember is it's not just about Iran. This is about our ability as the American empire, which we are. We are the sole bastion of free market, capitalist freedom, individual liberty in the world. And it doesn't please me to say that, seeing Canada and Australia and Western Europe start to devolve towards kind of this socialist brand with, you know, who knows what going on in all those places. Like, we're the last place that is really propping up the global economy with true entrepreneurial innovation, capitalist growth. And whether Americans like it or not, that ability to protect those economies, our international seaways, our manufacturing, our innovative companies, does come pari passu with global investment in our military infrastructure, because that's how we keep our vital seaways open. That's how the Straits of Hormuz have been kept open for decades. That's how the Straits of Malacca and the Taiwan Strait and the Panama Canal and the Suez Canal and Bab el-Mandeb and every other strategic seaway in the world is kept open for freedom of navigation by our Navy. And although the price tag looks high, the percentage of GDP that we spend on the military is actually historically low right now compared to where we've been historically as a country. And additionally, spending the money now saves us a lot of money later, because if we can have the infrastructure and the proper weapon systems in place before we need them, not only does it help deter conflict, but ensures that if conflict arises, we can quickly be victorious and bring more of our men and women home alive. Instead of having, as we remember in World War II, most folks don't know the history of the first year of the war, didn't go very well. Kind of got our butt kicked in every front because we had a combination of issues. We had lack of training and preparedness in our battle formations. We also didn't have very good technology. Our tanks were not as good as the Germans. Our planes were not as good as the Zeros. And we kind of got spanked from the Pacific to the North Africa. Yeah. And we learned a lot quickly, but we learned also, the most core lesson we learned in that was we can't prepare for war after the war started. And we luckily bought into that ever since. And I hope we don't forget that.
6: Well, let's talk about our Navy, because, you know, there are people in this town that worry about, you know, how large our Navy is. Does it need to be larger? Do we need more ships? Do we need more naval assets in certain parts of the world? Last time you and I had a conversation, I was so fascinated with your point of view about where we could be better, where we could be putting our assets, places that are sort of like left open. So, you know, taking a look at where we have things right now, where could we be doing better? Where could we be moving our ships and our carriers and putting more emphasis, you know, of our military in different parts of the world that are hotspots for terrorism? We don't often talk about Northern Africa, but Northern Africa is a hotspot.
7: Yeah, I mean, I'd ask if we have 4 hours to talk, because that's how long it would take. But your question is spot on. You're thinking about things the right way. And you know, we are at our very core as a nation, a mercantile republic. We're a nation that we started as an economic engine. Yes, there were many other things that led to the founding of our nation, but we were inherently a business to begin with. And we depended on trade over the open oceans. And that's why the only constitutionally mandated branch of the military, all the other branches hate to hear this, is the U.S. Navy. To provide and maintain a Navy is in our Constitution, whereas the Army comes and goes because our framers were afraid of a standing Army. That's, of course, changed. We didn't have airplanes. We didn't have an Air Force yet, or a Space Force, of course. But the reason that's there is because we understood if America could not export its goods from our shores, we didn't have a nation. And if we couldn't bring people to our shores, we didn't have a nation. And therefore, freedom of navigation, which was one of the earliest ways the British and the Barbary pirates and other empires around the world placed pressure on our young nation, was capturing our vessels, capturing our sailors, and taking our goods that we produced or importing. So we understood very early on that having a sufficient navy is our most important thing. Our Navy right now is not where it needs to be. And from a size perspective and a capability perspective, we have amazing sailors, we have amazing submarines, we do have incredible battlefield systems that can take the fight to the enemy, but size does matter. And quantity has a quality all its own. And right now, our fleet, when you compare us to China, they build ships 230 times faster than we do. Their shipyards can turn around repairs 90% faster than we can. Their ability to lay keels and push ships out is orders of magnitude larger than ours. And we've allowed our shipbuilding industry to atrophy over the past 30 years to a point that's really quite scary, because we felt the peace dividend was permanent, Pax Americana was here to stay, and we felt we don't need these big, expensive ships anymore. And then the problem, like we talked about a little bit earlier, is when we want to rebuild, when we make the decision it is time to reignite the arsenal of freedom, to fix the Army is a 1 or 2 year problem. We still make guns in America. We can still train the warfighters. We can still make uniforms and trucks and tanks. To fix the Air Force is a 5 year problem. We still make airplanes in America. We know how to do that. We're good at it. We haven't built ships in America in a meaningful way in a long time. Those skill sets, the welders, you know, the metalworking, the metallurgy, the shipyard, the actual.
6: Why haven't we?
7: Well, of course, as globalization hit, I mean, the shipbuilding industry in many ways is paralleled with our broader manufacturing base. America decided, you know, the Sloan School of Management, Jack Welch and GE through the 1990s, efficiency is all that matters. Let's take the heavy industries and push them to other countries because they're dirty and they're loud and they're not as profitable. And let's make our system based on financial optimization. That took those heavy industries, the beachfront real estate that was being used for naval shipyards. Man, that's a great real estate development. Get rid of that shipyard and put condos there. Or in the case of San Francisco Bay, the state of California essentially chased every single military base out of the Bay Area because they didn't want them there. And as a result, we lost invaluable and irreplaceable assets for the ability to not just build a Navy, but maintain it. So we're now at a moment where both parties are realizing we have underinvested in our fleet, both our merchant marine, our sea lift capacity, and also our combat service and subsurface capacity. Especially during COVID, we saw our shipyards, because you can't build a ship without putting a lot of people in there close together. We reduced manpower, and we haven't seen the recovery of our supply chains and our manpower from the COVID drought on either. So it's kind of been a series of impacts that have gotten to this point where the red light is blinking, saying, listen, we are at a critical point now.
6: So if you could, if someone gave you 5 to 10 more ships, maybe we need more, where would you put them now today?
7: Well, actually, not to dodge your question, but I think it's less about how many ships I could get today. If I had anything to do today, I'd open 2 new shipyards, one on each coast. I would make an agreement with South Korea, who builds ships fantastically well, to start stamping out 50 ships with stabilized specifications that are relatively cheap. Frigates, destroyers, and I would say these are the specs, start building them. And then finally, I'd reopen a lot of our bases that we stupidly closed during BRAC. Subic Bay, Philippines, Rosie Roads, Puerto Rico, NAS Bermuda, Iceland, Johnson Atoll, Midway, Wake, these far-flung bases that are a fraction of the cost to maintain of an aircraft carrier. And having those dry docks, those forward-positioned air bases where we can have regional and local support systems, so when our ships break, we don't have to quite literally bring them all the way back to the U.S., 7,000 miles away, to get them back into service. We need forward positioned shipyards, because we hope and expect that the next fight we fight will be near somebody else's shores. It'll be in the South China Sea, or it'll be in the Persian Gulf. And we need to have naval capacity forward positioned to be able to support those fights.
6: Fascinating. Senator Sheehy, great to have you on. Thanks for lending us your expertise today.
7: Of course. Thanks for having me.

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2: Lows level off around 57 overnight under cloudy skies. Winds out of the north around 5 miles per hour. Cloudy skies expected again Thursday. Slight chance of rain showers. Daytime highs approaching 75. I'm meteorologist Jennifer Wojcicki for News Talk WJAG AM 780 and 105.9 FM. Currently, it's 59 degrees.

0: look at what's happening from the Fox News Rundown.
1: Good morning. It's Thursday, June 25th, 2026. I'm Ted Lindner. This is the Fox News Rundown. NATO Secretary General is pushing back on criticism the alliance didn't do enough during the Iran war. Fox's Jared Halpern has more on this from the White House.
2: During a sit-down with President Trump, NATO Secretary General Mark Rutte spelled out NATO commitments during U.S. airstrikes on Iran.
3: When you look at the numbers, 4,000 to 5,000 U.S. planes taking off from bases in Europe in the 6 weeks this war took place.
2: Rutte also showed diagrams of increased defense spending by NATO members, describing it as the Trump trillion. President Trump has harshly criticized NATO leaders for not taking part in Iran operations, even while insisting the U.S. did not need the help of allies. At the White House, Jared Halpern, Fox News.
1: President Trump addressing the nation at the Great American State Fair, the kickoff to America 250 celebrations in Washington. Fox's Lucas Tomlinson is there at the National Mall, and he's got more.
4: If you like patriotism, you're going to like this. We heard from President Trump. When he walked out on stage, we saw F-35 stealth fighter jets flying overhead. We've seen multiple flyovers of B-2 stealth bombers, perhaps some of the same bombers that carried out Operation Midnight Hammer a year ago, and certainly Operation Epic Fury over the past 4 months. President Trump says with the flyovers that you're just seeing a little teeny bit of what's in store. We already heard from Freedom 250. Tomorrow we're going to see 8 more flyovers here.
1: A Fox News poll shows 45% of registered voters think America's best days are behind us, rising from 39% in 2021. That's compared to 54% who think the country's best days are ahead, up from 43% in 2023. Texas Congressman Brandon Gill telling Fox's Ingram Mangley knows Republicans love the country.
5: They love its people. They love its culture and its heritage and want to see that preserved. I mean, we're conservatives. We want to conserve the America that we grew up in.
1: And I'm Ted Lindner on the Fox News Rundown.
0: This is the Fox News Rundown.

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7: 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Hello, I'm Brent Barnett with Managing for Profit on Brownfield. Many producers across the Corn Belt have dealt with widespread damage so far this growing season due to severe storm systems. On this episode, a crop insurance agent in southwestern Iowa says producers impacted by storms should focus first on documenting losses and contacting their agent. More coming up.
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4: Caleb Tillman is with United Group Insurance in Shenandoah and Red Oak, Iowa. He tells Brownfield a June 11 storm system brought tornadoes, hail, and torrential rain that caused widespread damage in his area.
5: And definitely one of the first things you want to do is when you notice the damage, reach out to your insurance agent, start talking to them, have them, go over and discuss with you what needs to be done next, whether or not you need to turn in a claim, what your coverage levels are, what you got coverage for. Early on in the year like this, there is still a possibility sometimes for replant and that sort of thing. So it is always good to reach out to them and see what next steps you need to take. Well, definitely after reaching out to the agent will, if you do turn in a claim, the agent will have the claim turned in, and then you will be getting reached out to by an adjuster. Stuff like this, your agents don't have any say in, how that is determined, what the damage is and whatnot. And a lot of times, depending, these tornadoes, the hailstorms, adjusters will be notified and then often take several days before they come take a look to assess the damage, or maybe they'll come out and come back and compare. It's not necessarily so much that the insured needs to do any documentation, but it definitely doesn't hurt if they want to do that on their own as well.
4: Tillman says farmers should notify their agent if they intend to replant impacted fields.
5: That way they can get the adjuster notified. Oftentimes, guys will decide they're going to replant, especially a year like this year, it's been wet, and they'll go get everything, replant, and then notify their agent. And that's not insured. That's not covered. You have to get approval to go replant to recoup that loss there. So definitely first thing, reach out to your agent, get that in the works. The adjusters can get, all the stuff moving forward. They can come out and take a look. There's potential to do a self-cert if it's a small enough claim, a few enough acres. So reach out to your agent before you go plant, or else you could be, eating that cost on your own. I have this job. I have farm myself too. There is a lot of all those factors. Everything is incredibly stressful. It's very, tight margins on everything right now.
4: Tillman says it's important to note that if a claim is filed, timing can vary from farm to farm. I'm Brent Barnett with Managing for Profit on Brownfield.
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7: Lows level off around 57. Overnight, under cloudy skies, winds out of the north around 5 miles per hour. Cloudy skies expected again Thursday. Slight chance of rain showers. Daytime highs approaching 75. I'm meteorologist Jennifer Wojcicki for News Talk WJAG AM 780 and 105.9 FM. Currently, it's 59 degrees.
8: I'm Susan Lee, and this is the Fox Business Report. The major averages finishing mixed in choppy trading on Wednesday, with chip stocks leading the retreat as investors rotate out of tech on concerns over debt-funded AI spending. The Dow up 182 points, the Nasdaq lower by 110, S&P 500 down 7. After the closing bell, Micron Technology reported blockbuster third-quarter results that topped analyst estimates. The memory chip maker has been one of the biggest beneficiaries of the AI boom. In terms of selecting the right stocks to buy in this current trading environment, Adam Johnson of the Bullseye American Ingenuity Fund says,
9: "So I try to focus on valuation, the price you pay for the growth you get. So you just have to know your valuations. Know your companies, know your valuations, pick your spots."
8: Inflation data comes this morning with the release of the Fed's preferred inflation gauge, the Personal Consumption Expenditures Price Index for May. That's your Fox Business Report. I'm Hillary Barsky, invested in you.
6: This is the Fox News Rundown.
10: Drug overdose deaths have seen a decline. At the height of the opioid crisis, in which fentanyl-laced drugs were linked to thousands of deaths, 3 years ago we saw a peak of more than 111,000 reported overdose deaths for the 12-month period ending in June of 2023. Ann Funder was one of many mothers speaking out at the time after losing her 15-year-old son to a drug overdose. She told Fox Business in 2024.
11: In a moment of peer pressure, he made that decision. I mean, he's young, and, you know, we all make mistakes when we're young, but unfortunately, you can't make mistakes anymore because you die.
10: A few years prior, the DEA had launched its One Pill Can Kill campaign and spread awareness about how many drugs were laced with fentanyl, including drugs people were buying online through social media, thinking it was Percocet or Adderall. Jamie Puerta lost his 16-year-old son to an overdose and testified before the Senate Judiciary Committee last year.
12: And had no idea that buying illicit fentanyl was as easy as ordering a pizza through Snapchat. That's how easy it is.
10: Now, according to the CDC, for the year-long period ending in January of this year, just under 68,000 overdose deaths were reported, a marked decline from the peak in 2023. It's something President Trump noted just this week at a rally in Pennsylvania. He attributes some of the decline to his policies.
13: We cut the flow of fentanyl across our border by 56%. That's a big number.
10: This week, the president shared a report on his Truth Social account about how DEA fentanyl-related investigations shifted in 2023. An Associated Press investigation has revealed a whistleblower complaint from DEA Special Agent David Howell, in which he says the DEA monitored trafficking and sales, but often didn't seize the illegal drugs in an effort to follow the investigation to see if it led to higher-ups in the supply chain of production and distribution of fentanyl-laced pills.
14: Howell had so much to say and so many records to back it up. I mean, that was one thing about him. He documented absolutely every instance that this happened. He flagged overdose deaths that he believed were related to this.
10: Associated Press investigative reporter Jim Mustian.
14: And so his allegations are centered in New Mexico. These are fentanyl shipments that the DEA was aware of through Title III wiretaps. In many instances, they had several agents listening in real time as the deliveries were made. In some instances, DEA planes were in the air watching. There were surveillance teams, and essentially, the only thing that didn't happen here was the drugs just weren't seized. And this was an effort by these DEA investigative teams to not, quote, burn the wire, meaning don't compromise the investigation, try to play this out, try to build it out to a bigger and broader indictment. But there were implications beyond Albuquerque, New Mexico, and namely, a short time after Howell came forward, the Justice Department changed quietly an internal rule book that it designed for the handling of fentanyl. Specifically, they altered a rule that had required agents to seize fentanyl whenever practicable to now the rule, internal rule, is they should balance it against the risk of compromising investigation. So this is now actually completely permissible under the DOJ's internal guidelines. There's no amount of fentanyl, no matter how catastrophic it is, that the DEA would actually be required to seize. If somebody decided that they were trying to further an investigation, say, they could say that it's actually in the public's best interest long term for us to allow an additional million pills to hit the streets of any U.S. city.
10: When was that rule changed?
14: In 2024.
10: He flagged deaths he believed were related to allowing the drugs to hit the streets. How did he make the connection between a package of pills that went unseized, you know, in a hotel room or a mobile home park, to an actual death?
14: Yeah, so this part's really tricky. That forensically, obviously, the government has not undertaken to answer this question. But Howell was essentially just looking at proximity and how much time had passed. I mean, for instance, the death of a 15-month-old toddler in Española, New Mexico. This was a short time after a fentanyl shipment that he became aware of, that the DEA knew about, tracked, and just didn't take off the street. So, you know, that's an important difference. A lot of the agents we've interviewed and for this story said that this was sort of reminiscent to the 2011 gun walking scandal involving the ATF. And one important difference really in this is that there is not a discernible casualty in the gun walking scandal. Of course, you had the fatal shooting of Brian Terry at the border. Two of the guns that were allowed to walk surfaced at the scene of that gunfight. It sort of exploded into this scandal that involved Congress. It also involved DOJ making very clear that this sort of walking activity is not supposed to happen again.
10: You say you spoke to other agents. What did you glean from them? I imagine you're sort of trying to piece this together, that it's just not one whistleblower. It's not just Howell himself who saw this. What did you sort of glean in terms of the scope of this? And speaking of scope, how many pills do we think laced with fentanyl or just drugs in general went unseized?
14: Well, on the scope, I came away from this reporting feeling like we were representing the tip of the iceberg. This was really sort of a conservative, and David Howell was this way in the numbers that he pointed out when he was making his whistleblower disclosures. He limited his disclosures to things that he could document, things that he was personally aware of and had some kind of window into. A short time before we published, I reached a former DEA supervisor who made very clear to me he supported what David was saying. He believed what David was saying, but sort of also said, this is the tip of the iceberg. He told me he was personally involved in a decision by the DEA to allow 1.8 million pills to walk. It was a delivery from Phoenix, Arizona to Albuquerque, and that was just in March of last year. So that was, as recently as 2025. So that's all to say the reporting here continues. I think my hope is that now that David's come forward, this will give more cover to other agents who were aware of this. And not just in Albuquerque, it's very likely that this sort of decision is, because it's now completely allowed under the DOJ's internal rulebook, that it's been made elsewhere.
10: Did you guys learn through the course of your reporting anything about who was behind this, a particular cartel or a particular network inside the United States buying and distributing?
14: I was actually struck by just sort of how disparate, how many different drug organizations were actually involved in this. There didn't seem to be kind of a common denominator. It just seemed to be more of like an underlying tactic and strategy that was used, you know, during this particular time frame. It wasn't just one group that they said, well, we're gonna play this out and wait. But the former DEA supervisor I mentioned, he just became, like David Howell, just became extremely concerned by what he was saying. We quote him in the story as saying, you know, the amount of drugs we ultimately seized, and this was the biggest fentanyl bust in DEA's history. It was just about 4 million pills that they seized. He said, that's great. I'm absolutely thrilled we were able to get that amount of fentanyl off the streets. I also know that we let that amount onto the streets to do that on like a weekly basis. So a real focus on how many drugs were allowed to get through in order to make the cases that they made.
10: The Drug Enforcement Agency provided a statement about this story, writing that the cases in question involved complex court-authorized Title III investigations in which agents and prosecutors conducted real-time surveillance, intelligence gathering, and operational analysis targeting larger trafficking organizations, that the DEA was mandated to coordinate decisions with U.S. attorneys' offices to ensure steps were carefully followed to prevent harm to the public. They add that descriptions they knowingly permitted fentanyl to reach communities are false and fundamentally mischaracterized the facts.
14: Yeah, we asked them for more clarity on what they thought was being mischaracterized there. And the statement I thought was interesting in that it is pretty much a sweeping denial that anything at all happened here. And at the same time, it also seems to be saying that the actions, if they took any, were justified. And I think David Howell would say what happened here was a sort of moving of the goalposts, right? At the time that he began blowing the whistle on this in 2023, there was a different set of rules that had been implemented under the DOJ fentanyl protocol. And what happened a short time after he came forward was that they changed those rules. And so that's what happened when the Office of Professional Responsibility, the sort of internal affairs of the DOJ, looked at this. So they looked at it through the lens of the updated rules and said, well, this is permissible now. What the government didn't do was answer the question of whether this actually happened. They focused on, can this happen? Is it okay, hypothetically, for it to happen? So their inquiry was very limited.
10: Yeah, did Howell or anyone you ever talked to tell you that this wasn't normal? That, in other words, that letting the drugs walk seemed to be out of character for an investigation? Because we've heard, like you just referenced, you know, with the ATF and Fast and Furious, we've heard about letting things walk before, that can be an investigative tactic. Did there seem to Howell or anyone to be a marked change to suddenly let things walk?
14: Yeah, I think what stands out here, we spoke to so many former and current DEA agents about this. There's two things. The scope of this, just the amount of drugs that we're talking about here is one thing, and it really shocked a lot of the people we spoke to. The second thing is the type of drug we're dealing with. This fentanyl was designated a weapon of mass destruction by the White House just last year. So this is as we say in the story, it's just something that sort of upended the drug game, and especially in the way that agents are trying to deal with it. I mean, just a few weeks before we published, there was an awful situation in New Mexico where there were exposures to fentanyl. And this is just, it's just been an absolute challenge for law enforcement, down to the way that fentanyl is handled and processed in DEA labs. To the question about a sudden moment, it does seem like the particular administration that was in office at the time began utilizing this sort of walking strategy. I don't think we arrived at like a tipping point or like a eureka moment, or even one person who was yet in the reporting who was specifically responsible for making this decision.
10: Do you believe this has ended? What you're saying about what happened, and including the rule change, happened in 2023, 2024. We had the big bust, I believe it was March or May of last year. Since that, do we understand the walking of drugs is over?
14: Well, the DEA internally has started to sing a little bit of a different tune on its the newsletters that it sends out to agents. There have been recent cases where they have actually cited bust that they've made, and sort of implying that it was made earlier than maybe you'd expect, just a couple of weeks into a Title III wiretap going up. And actually, you're seeing now specific citations to the fentanyl protocol. So one that I saw recently said, due to the fentanyl protocols, we moved in and seized a relatively minor amount of fentanyl. So I think what can definitely be said is that up until this point, there's been mixed messages and confusion, even in the same office, about what the rules are, when it should be seized. And so, you know, moving forward, I think it's going to be more of a question of, you know, whether what the stakeholders have to say about this. Is this something the Office of Inspector General is going to dive into, really examining the trajectory of these policy changes? And will it become something like Fast and Furious, where Congress becomes engaged and actually does try to sort of reconstruct how we got to this point, and whether anybody was actually, you know, a casualty of this?
10: Finally, we have seen a big decline in drug overdose deaths, right? Especially from the peak, I think, in 2023 till now. Is anybody saying to you that they think this tactic, even in part, worked?
14: Yes, the U.S. attorney at the time in New Mexico, Alex Ubias, is absolutely saying that. And his contention has been that there was a small decline in overdose deaths in New Mexico during his tenure. And we note in the story, however, and you're absolutely correct in that, thankfully, we have seen nationally a decline in the overdose numbers. It's notable that they have increased again in New Mexico. So out west, in the western states, you are actually seeing them go up again. So we have heard the argument that it works from him. But it'll definitely be interesting to see. And just a note on the numbers. It is, I think everybody agrees, it's fabulous that they've gone down. They're still unbelievably high. I mean, when compared to where we were 10 or 15 years ago, it's still absolutely at an epidemic proportion.
10: Jim Mustian, investigative reporter at the AP. Thank you so much for joining us.
14: Thank you for having me.

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You sort through tons of resumes and you get too many so-so applicants. You're just waiting for someone to match your role perfectly. Well, now, there's a place where you can meet the

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3: Before I was adopted, I felt like nobody wanted me. 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
5: Even if I wanted to be adopted, who would adopt a 17-year-old?
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7: News. I'm Sue Guzman. Acting Venezuela President Delcy Rodriguez says at least 32 people are dead, 700 injured in a 7.2 and 7.5 magnitude earthquakes. These twin figures expected to rise. Secretary of State Marco Rubio says the U.S. is sending search teams, medical resources, and humanitarian aid. President Trump headlining Freedom 250's Great American State Fair Wednesday night after artists dropped out of the event, telling supporters he's restored faith in the country.
8: Tonight, as we stand on the edge of our 250th year of independence, I am thrilled to declare that America is back.
7: Senate Republicans holding a new vote on the War Powers Act, this time voting it down after President Trump told them yesterday that its passage is hurting peace negotiations with Iran. 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

0: is the Fox News Rundown. 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
1: First round of the NBA draft Tuesday. No big surprises. Taken first overall by the Wizards, A.J. Dabonsa from BYU. Then the Jazz went with Darren Peterson from Kansas. The Grizzlies took Cameron Boozer from Duke. The Bulls went with Caleb Wilson. The Clippers took Keaton Wagler. Three players from national champion Michigan drafted among the first 12 picks, including Merez Johnson Jr., who went to the Mavericks, now coached by former Michigan coach Dusty May. World Cup, Colombia advanced to the knockout round with a 1-0 win over the Democratic Republic of Congo. Cristiano Ronaldo scored twice. Portugal 5-0 over Uzbekistan. England and Ghana scoreless. Croatia beat Panama 1-0. That's your sports on the Fox News Rundown. Jared Max, Fox News.
2: Now an update from Outkick's Stan Dokich.
3: Now, the Major League Baseball Chief Communications Officer, Pat Courtney, decided to issue a warning to the Giants following the verses written on their hats. The writing on the cap violates our rules and consistent with normal practice. We have warned the players about future violations. Oh, shut up. Isn't it amazing? This is what we worry about in this country. This is the greatest country in the history of the world. We're not worrying about bombs exploding. We're not worrying about beheadings in the street. We're not worried about, in fact, not one child, at least this is according to Clay Travis, has ever starved to death in our country. This is what we're worried about right here. Major League Baseball players wearing a hat with a Bible verse on it. For Outkicks, don't at me. I'm Dan Dokich, and this is Fox News Rundown.
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9: Joe Concha.
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10: America is patently awesome. That is according to those visiting the country for the World Cup. Hi, everyone. I'm Joe Concha. Yes, there are several polls out there showing a huge divide between who is proud of this country and who is not. In 2001, for example, 25 years ago, 90% of Republicans were very proud to be Americans. 85% of Democrats were also proud to be Americans. This was before 9/11. In 2026, the number of Republicans has stayed exactly the same at that 90% level in terms of being proud to live in this country. But among Democrats, it's less than 3 in 10, 29%. If there is another word for pathetic, I'd love to hear it because that's exactly what this described. I am certain there are plenty of people under the Obama administration or under the Clinton administration who were proud to be Americans regardless of party, obviously based on that poll we just read from 2001 when Clinton was still in office. But now Democrats are the angry party, the petulant party, the party that blames all of their problems on government and the system instead of their own choices as individuals, as humans. And their hatred for Donald Trump obviously guides much of that sentiment. And it's a whole bowl of wrong that even on our country's 250th anniversary, that one quarter of Democrats, according to the same poll, will fly a flag to celebrate America. Nine words. If you don't like it here, get out, please. And find that utopia somewhere else that does not exist in other parts of the world. I'm Joe Concha.
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11: Yeah.
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11: 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Journey through the seven seas of biblical history, from creation to Christ's return. Trip also includes a stop at the Cathedral Basilica in St. Louis, home of the largest mosaic collection in the world. 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
15: The U.S. is willing, ready, and able to help. I'm Dave Anthony, Fox News. That's President Trump's message on Truth Social to Venezuela, where a deadly disaster struck.
16: The acting Venezuelan president has declared a state of emergency after the strongest earthquakes in over a century there hit back-to-back last night.
15: Fox's Chanley Painter.
16: According to the U.S. Geological Survey, a magnitude 7.2 quake struck roughly 100 miles west of Caracas, followed by a 7.5 magnitude tremor just a minute later. The interior minister saying the quake shook several states in the country, and more than 20 aftershocks have also been felt.
15: At least 32 people are dead, hundreds more injured. Numbers expected to rise as rescuers keep going through the rubble of damaged homes and buildings in Venezuela and Caracas and other areas. Days after the U.S. and Iran extended the ceasefire to continue nuclear talks and end the conflict, the Secretary of State's going to Bahrain. Fox's Trey Yingst monitoring from Tel Aviv.
17: Marco Rubio is in the Middle East to meet with counterparts about the war and the next steps in efforts toward peace. Secretary Rubio indicated again that America prefers the diplomatic track to play out, but there are other options.
18: While we want a deal, we don't want a deal at any price.
15: President Trump mentioned Iran at a rally on the National Mall in Washington to kick off the Great American State Fair ahead of the 250 celebration.
19: Thanks to the power and skill of the United States Armed Forces, today Iran has no Navy, no Air Force, no anti-aircraft capacity.
15: The president was also happy the Senate reversed course in a new vote on a war powers resolution, this time rejecting limits on his actions against Iran, though the president had called the approval Tuesday meaningless.
20: And it came after President Trump met with GOP senators on Capitol Hill Wednesday. There was a blow-up between Senator Bill Cassidy and President Trump after Cassidy says he demanded transparency on the conflict.
15: That's Fox's Madeline Rivera. 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
15: Days after the U.S. military blew up another suspected drug smuggling boat off the South American coast in an operation dating back to September that's destroyed dozens of boats, killing more than 200 alleged narco-terrorists, the Senate held a hearing focused on Mexican cartels.
31: Witness Michael Brown spent more than 30 years with the DEA.
32: This just isn't a drug problem anymore. It's a critical threat to public health, national security, and foreign policy.
31: Rhode Island Democratic Senator Sheldon Whitehouse said the economics have become so big that the cartels
33: operate more like Fortune 500 conglomerates.
31: Former DEA agent Chris Urban testified stopping the money is key as the cartels expand to Europe, Australia, Africa, and beyond. The Trump administration has designated the cartels as foreign terrorist organizations. Kevin Uresky, Fox News.
15: Now an update on the mail. Postmaster General David Steiner had warned they could run out of money next year, but now he tells the Senate that could happen in 2031.
34: The operations floated by billions in savings from suspending payments to the federal employees' retirement system pension plan. Non-essential spending's also been restricted, and there's a deal to complete deliveries for shipping company DHL. And first-class stamps are going up from 78 to 82 cents on July 12th. Steiner's asking Congress to raise the Postal Service's borrowing limit, reform retirement plans, and consider whether legally mandated six-day mail deliveries to all addresses is sustainable. Chris Foster, Fox News.
15: We'll get an inflation update this morning, the one the Federal Reserve tracks closely, called personal consumption expenditures. On Wall Street, stock futures are rising after a mixed day. The Dow gained 182 points, but the Nasdaq dropped 110. At soccer's World Cup, Brazil and Mexico and Morocco and Switzerland and South Africa all won, and all will be playing in the next round of 32. The U.S. plays Turkey tonight, but the American team has already advanced to that knockout round with wins in their first two matches. I'm Dave Anthony. This is Fox News.
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41: Lows level off around 57. Overnight, under cloudy skies, winds out of the north around 5 miles per hour. Cloudy skies expected again Thursday. Slight chance of rain showers. Daytime highs approaching 75. I'm meteorologist Jennifer Wojcicki for News Talk WJAG AM 780 and 105.9 FM. 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
42: This is America in the Morning from Westwood One. Good morning, I'm John Trout. It's Thursday, June 25th, 2026. Here's what's coming up on America in the Morning.
43: A loud and contentious meeting with Senate Republicans results in a victory for President Trump on another War Powers Resolution vote. I'm John Stolness.
44: The U.S. Postal Service says it's running out of money. I'm Clayton Neville.
45: The IRS did better than expected, getting refunds out to taxpayers. Marcela Sanchez, Washington.
46: A federal judge is barring President Trump from implementing a proof of citizenship requirement to vote. Sagar Meghani, Washington.
47: On Wall Street, stocks are coming off a mixed day. All eyes today on Micron after those strong quarterly results last night. I'm Jessica Ettinger.
48: A highway shootout in Vermont left a border agent and another Zizian dead. I'm Lisa Dwyer.
42: All ahead on America in the Morning. It's 7 after. President Trump's relationship with some members of his own party in the Senate was on full display during his visit to Capitol Hill yesterday. As correspondent John Stolness tells us, it ultimately ended in a Trump victory.
0: Late Wednesday night, the Senate held another War Powers Resolution vote, roughly 24 hours after four Republicans rebuked Trump's war with Iran by voting in favor of restricting his ability to wage war. This time, two of those senators changed their votes, with Rand Paul voting present and Bill Cassidy voting no. It came hours after Trump met with Senate Republicans on Capitol Hill and voiced his displeasure at the senators who voted against him the night before. One of them was Cassidy, who got into a yelling match with the president over Cassidy's frustrations of the lack of transparency from the Trump administration on the war with Iran. Afterwards, Trump said the meeting was good.
2: We like everybody really in the room. I don't like a few people, but that's okay. I think you know who they are.
0: Cassidy explained his side of the incident.
3: You have not told the American people what's going on. It was supposed to last 4 weeks. It's lasted 4 months. Our original objectives have not been achieved. And I want to know what's going on. He did not particularly care for my comments. Raised his voice. I lost my temper. That's not appropriate. It's the Irish in me.
0: A few hours later, Cassidy was invited to the White House Situation Room and was briefed by Vice President J.D. Vance and Special Envoy Steve Witkoff. Both Senators Paul and Cassidy confirmed on X they changed their vote in order to strengthen the president's negotiating position with Iran. He told reporters in the Oval Office he wants Congress to pass his Election Security Save Act before he signs the housing legislation into law.
4: You know, I said I'm not signing the housing bill. I want to see what happens. We said, look, the housing bill is... Housing, I made billions of dollars with housing. I know housing better than anybody, maybe anywhere.
0: The housing bill becomes law in 10 days, even without the president's signature. But his actions didn't go over well with Republican Senator Lisa Murkowski.
5: If he chooses to hold up his own agenda because he wants action on the SAVE Act, that's, I guess, his call. It is not helpful to him. It's not helpful to the country. And it's not moving the needle. If you don't have the votes, sir, you don't have the votes.
0: Murkowski and Susan Collins were the only GOP senators to maintain their yes votes.
42: The U.S. Postmaster General testified before Congress Tuesday about the financial future of the United States Postal Service. Correspondent Clayton Neville has a follow-up.
6: Postmaster General David Steiner testified before the Senate Homeland Security and Governmental Affairs Committee, insisting an urgent need for reforms to the U.S. Postal Service.
7: The Postal Service has a broken business model, and we welcome the committee's focus on fixing it.
6: He said levers that are available to private companies and other government agencies are not available to the Postal Service.
7: We're mandated by law to deliver to every address, more than 170 million of them, 6 days a week.
6: Steiner warned that without reforms, the Postal Service will run out of money next year. The agency reportedly had a $2 billion net loss in the second quarter of this year and a $9 billion loss in November of last. As of May 31st, USPS had only $8.9 billion in unrestricted cash. Its debt reportedly higher than $31 billion. Steiner admitted that the Postal Service is currently borrowing from employees' retirement funds to keep operations running, a move that's drawn backlash from both employees and from lawmakers. I'm Clayton Neville.
42: 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It's 12 past. When we return on America in the Morning... Trump wants proof of citizenship to vote. A federal judge says no after these messages.
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0: 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You're with America in the Morning, beginning in the Pacific Northwest. Here's today's forecast from AccuWeather.com meteorologist LaTroy Thornton.
1: Days of heat in the Northwest give way to more clouds for today as the pattern starts to shift to cooler weather ahead of a storm that brings some afternoon rain toward the Washington coast, with a shower able to make it into places like Seattle later today. For the late week period, high temperatures turn out 15 to, in some spots, 25 degrees lower than they were just earlier this week, with showers extending from Washington and Oregon across much of northern Idaho, and eventually into western and central Montana, and any areas of steady rain through Friday, most likely in the foothills of the Cascades of both Washington and Oregon. In fact, this pattern switch brings significant enough cooling that there may even be some snowflakes at some of the higher peaks of the Northwest. The heat remains locked into the Southwest, though, with highs still at least 5 to 10 degrees above the historical average for today. The California coast remains cooler and more comfortable, but strengthening high pressure continues to keep sunshine in place, along with that warmer air. This keeps the fire risk elevated as well, with places from Nevada and southern Idaho into far western Colorado and northwestern New Mexico facing another day of prime fire conditions, as several fires already burn in the region. Severe thunderstorms bring the risk for large hail, damaging winds, and tornadoes across a large zone extending from northern New Mexico and Texas.
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1: Watch for showers over the Great Lakes states with some thunder for the southeast. In Arlington, Texas, today looks to be generally sunny, the high 96. For Joplin, Missouri, watch out for showers and a heavy thunderstorm around today, high 84. That's the nation's weather. I'm AccuWeather.com meteorologist LaTroy Thornton.
0: 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I'm John Trout. The IRS reportedly did better than expected in the tax season after slashing staff, except on the phone. Watchdog says many taxpayers received their refunds on time this year. Correspondent Marcela Sanchez has more.
3: The National Taxpayer Advocate says the IRS did better than expected, getting refunds out to taxpayers during the 2026 tax season, despite massive cuts to its workforce. But the new report from the IRS watchdog also says taxpayers who needed human help were left behind. The report says the agency fell short in answering phones, with calls to the identity theft line going through only 19% of the time. Layoffs and firings took a toll on the IRS's workforce. Still, the report says improved technology helped prevent a total meltdown during the tax season. Marcela Sanchez, Washington.
0: A federal judge has blocked President Trump from enforcing a proof of citizenship requirement for voting, at least for now. Washington correspondent Sagar Magani reports.
4: A federal judge is barring President Trump from implementing a proof of citizenship requirement to vote. That was part of the president's first executive order on elections, which also would have prevented mail ballots from counting if received after Election Day. The ruling by a judge in Boston effectively makes permanent a preliminary order she issued a year ago. She agreed with arguments from Democratic attorneys general who sued over the order, saying the Constitution gives states and Congress the power to regulate elections, not the president. It's the latest in a string of rulings against that order. The president has since issued a second one on elections, which also faces legal challenges. Sagar Magani, Washington.
0: It's 18 after. When we return on America in the Morning, Trump says there will be no tolls through the Strait of Hormuz after these messages.
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0: Welcome back. You're with America in the Morning. It's 20 after. CNBC's Jessica Ettinger has a check of Thursday business. First, a look back at what happened in the markets on Wednesday.
1: Wall Street opens this morning after a mixed day yesterday for the major averages. The Dow was up 180 points. The Nasdaq was down 110. Micron, big chip maker, reported strong quarterly results after the closing bell last night. The stock popped up 9% after hours.
2: They beat even the bull case for almost all the metrics, so that's quite a positive. The bottom line is that the AI revolution continues to move on strongly.
1: That's Evercore's Julian Emmanuel on CNBC. U.S. crude oil with a price back down to almost where it was the day before the U.S. launched missiles into Iran at the end of February, dipping briefly under $70 a barrel. And AAA says the national average for a gallon of regular down to $3.93, only 70 cents per gallon higher than this time last year. President Trump claims that Iran has assured him there will be no tolls charged to ships moving through the Strait of Hormuz when the 60-day peace pause ends.
3: The president has said that Iran can't charge tolls. Iran has said we'll have a Persian Gulf Strait Authority and a Persian Gulf Insurance Company, and we'll have charges which they may or may not call tolls. And so I think there's actually a pervasive anxiety among shippers about the degree to which Iran will actually have a say, will control the strait.
1: That's S&P President Dan Yergin on CNBC. Gold fell to its lowest since before last Thanksgiving, below $4,000 an ounce for the first time since November 18th. Bitcoin slipped to its lowest since October of 2024. It was hovering around $59,000. The home builders, big disappointment there. They sold far fewer homes in May than expected.
4: Single family homes, big miss here, 580,000. It's the second weakest number of the year. This is the lowest level since January, so we want to pay attention to this.
1: CNBC's Rick Santelli. A soaring stock market and some tax changes have charitable donations going up, but it's really the very rich people who are doing most of the giving.
5: Charitable giving reaching a new record last year to over $600 billion. That's according to a new report from Giving USA. As wealth becomes a lot more concentrated, charitable giving has also become more dependent on a smaller group of ultra-wealthy donors. Last year, Mackenzie Scott giving over $6 billion. Michael Bloomberg gave over $4 billion.
1: That's CNBC wealth reporter Robert Frank. On today's watch list, we get the latest on U.S. economic growth with new GDP, gross domestic product numbers. We find out how many people applied for unemployment benefits last week. Earnings are coming today from BlackBerry, Olive Garden Parent Darden Restaurants, RV maker Winnebago, and spice maker McCormick.
0: CNBC's Jessica Ettinger. America in the Morning continues this Thursday. In a case involving Forever Chemicals, Chemours will pay multi-millions to settle a government dispute.
6: The Trump administration has reached a multi-state settlement with chemical giant Chemours Company over years-long illegal discharges of synthetic forever chemicals. The chemicals known as PFAS have been used to make products resistant to water, grease, and stains. The settlement is the first by the federal government to resolve enforcement claims against a manufacturer of harmful chemicals. Under the agreement, Chemours will pay a civil penalty of $22.5 million for alleged violations and spend $90 million over 15 years to mitigate PFAS discharges in three states: West Virginia, North Carolina, and New Jersey. The company also agreed to install PFAS pollution controls and supply clean drinking water to the affected communities. Combined, the penalties and relief programs are expected to cost $450 million. Hiya Pinjwani, Washington.
0: It's 24 after. A member of the cult-like Zizian group has been accused of killing her parents. The backstory when America in the Morning continues after these messages.
7: While retinitis pigmentosa takes Mark's vision, his family gets

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4: Welcome back. Now 26 after. This is America in the Morning. The investigation into the cult-like Zizian's group takes another turn, with one member now charged in the killings of her parents. Lisa Dwyer reports.
5: A member of a cult-like group known as the Zizians has been charged in the killing of her parents. District Attorney Tanner Ralph says Michelle Zyko has been charged with murder, burglary, and conspiracy charges in the deaths of her parents, Rita and Richard Zyko, who were shot to death in their Pennsylvania home on New Year's Eve in 2022.
6: We don't have a smoking gun. It is piece after piece after piece of evidence that has been collected painstakingly over years.
5: Zyko was estranged from her parents, who were killed hours after Rita Zyko texted her daughter in an attempt to reconcile. Since 2022, Zizian members have been tied to the death of one of their own during an attack on a California landlord. The landlord's subsequent killing, the Zyko's death, and a highway shootout in Vermont that left a border agent and another Zizian dead. Sound courtesy WPVI. I'm Lisa Dwyer.
4: Two magnitude 7+ earthquakes have struck Venezuela. There are buildings collapsed in Caracas in the strongest strike to hit Venezuela in more than a century. Earthquake in California, Ed Donahue reports.
7: A rural area of Northern California experienced its strongest earthquake since 1940. It was a 5.9 magnitude quake centered near Willits, California, about 2 hours northeast of San Francisco. The area in Mendocino County is dotted with small agricultural towns. Police report some injuries. Bree Leon and her colleagues had just opened a restaurant when the building started shaking, rattling plates and liquor bottles. A seismologist says the area is not on a major fault line. Usually, the quakes there are smaller than this. Three other quakes under 2.7 magnitude struck near the epicenter within an hour. I'm Ed Donahue.
4: America in the Morning for Thursday, June 25th, 2026 is produced by Tom Cusick. I'm John Trout. This is Westwood One.
8: I'm Maria Bartiromo, and this is the Fox Business Report.
9: Today, we'll find out where prices landed last month. The PCE price index, the inflation update for May, is expected to see an increase from April. Dan Geltrude, CPA and market analyst, expects prices to moderate as crude oil prices move down from recent

0: Darden Restaurants reports earnings, and McCormick, the spice maker. Stature Fox Business Report. I'm Jimmy Poselda. Invested in you.
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2: I'm CJ Papa. Scores are dead and injured. First responders in Venezuela using their hands, digging through the rubble.
3: Two powerful back-to-back earthquakes in Venezuela. Rescue teams working around the clock trying to reach people still trapped in the rubble. The 7.2 and 7.5 magnitude earthquakes caused buildings to collapse in the capital city, Caracas, and can be felt as far away as Brazil's Amazon, more than 1,000 miles away.
2: Fox's Ashley Strohmeyer. Talks between the U.S. and Iran will resume next week. That from the Pakistan Foreign Ministry. The big issues on the table remain Iran's nuclear program in the Strait of Hormuz. Opening night for the Great American State Fair, President Trump the headliner.
4: We're once again putting a thing called America first.
2: Well, the massive 60-day exposition across the National Mall in D.C. 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
6: Lows level off around 57. Overnight, under cloudy skies, winds out of the north around 5 miles per hour. Cloudy skies expected again Thursday, slight chance of rain showers. Daytime highs approaching 75. I'm meteorologist Jennifer Wojcicki for News Talk WJAG AM 780 and 105.9 FM. 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

0: This is America in the Morning from Westwood One. I'm John Trout. Coming up this half hour, a contentious meeting in Washington between Trump and GOP senators.
1: Trump had particular words for the four Republican senators who voted with Democrats. I'm Lisa Dwyer.
2: A year after deadly flooding, a camp in the Texas Hill Country files for bankruptcy. I'm Clayton Neville.
3: Massive data security breach. Again, I'm the new old tech guy, Chuck Palm.
4: The Odyssey has gotten a new audiobook with a surprise narrator.
0: There's Kevin Carr. That and more when America in the Morning returns after these messages.
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0: America in the Morning continues with a look at the national forecast this first Thursday of summer. Here's AccuWeather.com meteorologist LaTroy Thornton.
1: A rather large portion of the nation actually faces the risk for severe weather today and into tonight, but the zone can generally be split into two distinct areas. The westernmost of these risk areas covers some parts of the plains that have already had run-ins with severe weather this week, with places from the St. Louis metro area westward into northern New Mexico and much of Colorado, north and west through all but northeastern Nebraska, roughly the western half of South Dakota, just about all of Wyoming, and even as far north and west as eastern Idaho and central Montana, facing the potential for thunderstorms this afternoon and tonight that may bring large hail, damaging wind gusts of at least 60 to 70 miles per hour, even some tornadoes. Further to the east, severe storms have much less of a risk to bring either hail or tornadoes, but may still be rather gusty near and along the Ohio River from southern Indiana and northern Kentucky, north and east through much of Ohio, parts of northern and western Pennsylvania, even toward the Syracuse area of New York. There can be some spotty showers around much of the Great Lakes region, with places from northern Minnesota through Wisconsin and nearly all of Michigan in line for a shower or two today. To the south of the risk for severe weather, much of the southeast has the risk for at least a spotty thunderstorm in the afternoon, but there could instead be a thunderstorm at any time over much of Mississippi and Alabama. Spotty monsoon thunderstorms redevelop around the Four Corners states, with some steadier rain instead toward the Washington coastline as cooler conditions return, although a shower could make it toward the foothills of the Washington Cascades as well. The southwest stays hot, though, with highs still at least 5 to 10 degrees above historical averages away from the coast. That's the weather across America. I'm AccuWeather.com meteorologist LaTroy Thornton.
0: 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It was supposed to be a routine meeting with Republican lawmakers on Capitol Hill, but it quickly turned into a tense confrontation. President Trump reportedly clashed with Senator Bill Cassidy during a closed-door meeting, highlighting continuing divisions within the GOP. Correspondent Lisa Dwyer reports on what sparked the heated exchange and what it could mean moving forward.
2: President Donald Trump berated Senate Republicans during a closed-door meeting on Capitol Hill for allowing a vote to block his war in Iran. Trump had particular words for the four Republican senators who voted with Democrats.
3: We like everybody really in the room. I don't like a few people, but that's okay. I think you know who they are.
2: Most Republicans stayed quiet during the meeting, but Senator Bill Cassidy of Louisiana, who lost re-election in his primary last month after Trump endorsed an opponent, stood up and defended his vote.
4: I'm voting for war powers until I get a briefing.
2: Adding,
4: but I, again, matched his tone.
2: And says,
4: the American people need to know more than we are being told.
2: I'm Lisa Dwyer.
0: A massive earthquake has hit Venezuela. Dozens are reported dead, hundreds injured as buildings are destroyed across Caracas. Venezuela was celebrating a national holiday and many people would have been home when the quake struck. The U.S. Geological Survey says they've calculated the chance that more than 10,000 fatalities could occur from the magnitude 7.2 and 7.5 earthquakes. Back here at home, correspondent Julie Walker reports New York Mayor Mamdani proves his power in the city.
5: New York City Mayor Zohran Mamdani emerges from his state's primaries as a political force within the Democratic Party. All eight candidates he endorsed won with two defeating sitting congressmen. The Democratic Socialist says he's helping write a new chapter in the party's history.
6: I believe that that will be key in not just the midterms coming up in November, but also in the years to come, where Americans will be asking themselves, is this a party that is willing to go beyond just standing up to the cruelty of the federal administration, but also a party that's willing to stand up for a vision that looks at the struggles that working people are living through.
5: While progressives celebrate, some of the most powerful Democrats in Washington, including House Leader Hakeem Jeffries, who campaigned against some Mamdani candidates, downplayed the impact of the 34-year-old mayor. Others fear he and his loyalists may push the party too far left ahead of November's midterm elections, when voters across the nation will decide which party controls Congress. Julie Walker, New York.
0: Nearly a year after devastating floodwaters tore through an all-girls summer camp in Texas, the tragedy is still having far-reaching consequences. Families continue to seek answers while legal questions surrounding the disaster remain unsolved. Correspondent Clayton Neville reports on the latest developments in a case that continues to resonate well beyond the Lone Star State.
7: As the one-year anniversary of the July 4th flooding that left 27 campers and counselors dead at Camp Mystic approaches, the camp filed for Chapter 11 bankruptcy reorganization this week. In bankruptcy filings in Houston, the camp listed its debt as more than $10 million. The camp along the Guadalupe River in the Texas Hill Country says that its assets are in the range of $100,000 to $500,000. Families of the victims filed a lawsuit last year seeking more than $1 million in damages, saying the camp operators failed to take the necessary steps to protect the girls. Camp owner Richard Eastland died in the flooding, and his family planned to reopen a portion of the camp this summer, but later changed those plans amid backlash from state leaders and from victims' families. I'm Clayton Neville.
0: We have the results of a new poll, how Americans are feeling about the country's 250th anniversary. Correspondent Donna Warder reports.
8: How do Americans feel about celebrating the upcoming 250th anniversary of America's freedom? 70% of Republicans, surveyed by the Associated Press and the Nork Center for Public Affairs Research, say they're proud and excited, compared to 20% of Democrats. Some Americans say they feel conflicted or indifferent. That's mostly Democrats, about 40%, and about 30% of adults under 30. About 80% of adults in a new Gallup poll say the signers of the Declaration of Independence would be disappointed with how the country has turned out. But about 70% of all adults polled believe the U.S. has succeeded in achieving the ideals for which the country was founded. Donna Warder, Washington.
0: 16 till. When we return on America in the Morning, billions of stolen login credentials. The latest heist after these messages.
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0: Welcome back. You're with America in the Morning. Now 15 till. I'm John Trout. President Trump is taking his message directly to Capitol Hill, meeting with Republican senators who've grown increasingly frustrated over key parts of his agenda. The visit comes after the White House abruptly canceled a scheduled bill signing, fueling more questions about the president's strategy and the growing divide within his own party. Correspondent Haya Panjwani reports.
16: President Donald Trump posted on social media that he would no longer be signing, as planned, a bipartisan measure to increase home construction. The bill was supposed to have been signed at the Capitol, but Trump now says he wants Congress to first pass a voting bill. House Speaker and Louisiana Republican Mike Johnson said he expects Trump will sign the housing bill within the 10-day window.
17: We're delaying this. As you know, he has a window of time before he has to sign a bill, and he's going to use a little bit more of that window of time, and we're going to go through this together.
16: Meanwhile, Senate Minority Leader and New York Democrat Chuck Schumer said on the Senate floor that canceling the signing was the wrong move.
18: The bipartisan housing bill was an accomplishment that the American people want, are proud of, and need. Trump runs away from it. He's not going to sign it. He's petulant. He's angry. And he looks ridiculous.
16: Trump has been pushing the Senate to remove the filibuster in order to pass the Save America Act. Democratic lawmakers say the measure as written would be a form of voter suppression. Hiya Pinjwani at the White House.
0: Even after months of fighting, families living along Lebanon's southern border say peace remains elusive. With Israeli forces still occupying parts of the region, fear and uncertainty continue to shape daily life as tensions threaten to erupt once again. Charles de Ledesma reports.
19: Looking out from a friend's balcony, Milia El-Sheikh struggles to find her home in the ruins of her now deserted village, its entrances strung with barbed wire. Her village of Dibini is one of several Shiite-majority communities across southern Lebanon destroyed by Israeli forces battling the Iran-backed Hezbollah. Israel's occupied vast areas and fighting's raged through declared ceasefires. The latest truce, part of the interim peace deal between the U.S. and Iran, appears to be holding for now. El-Sheikh tells the AP, I don't know anything about my house. Nothing is more agonizing than not being able to get to your home. One of the few Christians from Dibini, El-Sheikh found shelter in another village, but regularly visit Judeidat Majedum, a mostly Christian village near her hometown, to have coffee. Before the war, it was a comforting ritual, but now it takes place against a backdrop of loss and fear. Majdun is one of a string of towns and villages visited by the AP on the blurry edge of the Israeli-occupied zone of southern Lebanon. The military has pushed out of the mostly Shiite population, believing they harbor Hezbollah, and many towns have been demolished. I'm Charles de Ledesma.
0: Seth Soutel is on Market Watch and reports a sharp drop in big tech companies, pulling the indices mostly lower on Wall Street.
20: I'm Seth Soutel, and this is the AP Markets Report. Stocks wavered to a mixed close on Wall Street as losses for several tech giants, including Microsoft, weighed on the market. The S&P 500 fell 0.1% Wednesday. That came even though more stocks rose than fell within the index. The Dow added 0.4%. The NASDAQ Composite fell 0.4%. Among big tech stocks, Microsoft fell 2.3%. Oracle gave back 4.6%. Another drop in oil prices helped ease concerns about inflation. Brent crude fell 3.8%, bringing it closer to where it was before the war with Iran started. Treasury yields fell in the bond market. The yield on the 10-year Treasury dropped to 4.40%. Seth Soutel, New York.
0: America in the Morning continues. Cybersecurity researchers uncover 16 billion stolen login credentials. The new old tech guy, Chuck Palm, reports.
21: If you're still using the same password you set up in 2018, pay particular attention to this story. Cybersecurity researchers at Cyber News have uncovered 30 separate collections of stolen login credentials, totaling 16 billion records. That's roughly 2 stolen accounts for every person on the planet. But this is the important part. This isn't one company getting hacked. This is the accumulated harvest of InfoStealer malware, software that quietly sneaks onto your device and vacuums up everything. Passwords, browser cookies, VPN logins, every session token that lets a hacker bypass your two-factor authentication entirely. We're talking logins to Apple, Google, Facebook, GitHub, government platforms, you name it. This data was briefly exposed on unsecured internet servers, and researchers found it. The bad guys may have found it first. Okay, now for your checklist. First, change your passwords, especially if you reuse them. Second, turn on two-factor authentication everywhere if you haven't already. Third, get a password manager. And fourth, don't download software you don't trust. That's how info stealers get in the door. If this story sounds like a rerun, it should. Researchers are saying massive new leaks are surfacing every few weeks now, and it's not expected to slow down. Follow the new old tech guy on X, at Chuck Palm.
0: 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Your money, your move. Here's John Stolness.
1: We start in the WNBA, where Indiana Fever superstar Caitlin Clark had to leave their game against the Phoenix Mercury last night due to back issues. But before she left the game, Clark landed hard on her back, and as players struggled to get a loose ball, Mercury player Alyssa Thomas pushed her fist into Clark's neck and then stepped over top of her. After their 111-109 loss, Fever coach Stephanie White was furious at the officials' decision not to call a foul.
3: We have a generational talent and a WNBA superstar who had two cheap shots right there that weren't called. And I just say again, absolutely unacceptable.
1: Clark finished with 19 points and 8 assists before leaving. She has dealt with back issues already this season. Major League Baseball action. The New York Mets are having a rough season. They were swept by the Chicago Cubs this week, and all four of their infielders committed at least one fielding error last night. 6 errors in total in their 10-3 loss. It's the first time since 1962 that all four infielders on a team committed at least one error in the same game. And Cubs shortstop Dansby Swanson piled up 15 runs batted in the 3-game series against the Mets. The first time since 2016 a player has done that. For the second straight night, the Philadelphia Phillies were down to their final strike. 2 outs in the 9th inning, trailing by a run, until pinch hitter Derek Hill blasted a 2-run, 2-out home run, giving the Phils their second straight 9th inning, 2-out rally, and a 5-4 victory. Los Angeles Dodgers star Mookie Betts celebrated a milestone in their game against the Minnesota Twins last night, smashing a second-inning solo home run that was the 300th of his career. And in World Cup action, winners yesterday were Bosnia-Herzegovina, Switzerland, Morocco, Brazil, South Africa, and Mexico. And that's your look at sports.
0: Thank you, John. Now, 7 till. When we return on America in the Morning, new audiobook, Familiar Voice, after these messages.
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0: This is America in the Morning. It's 5 till. I'm John Trout. Entertainment reporter Kevin Carr has details on a new audiobook with a familiar name.
28: Ahead of the release of Christopher Nolan's summer blockbuster, The Odyssey has gotten a new audiobook with a familiar voice.
29: The journey home became its own kind of war.
2: This is the story of one of those soldiers.
28: That is not actually legendary actor Michael Caine, but an AI-generated clone. The 93-year-old Caine, who has starred in multiple Nolan films, including The Dark Knight Trilogy and Interstellar, licensed his voice to the AI company 11 Labs for this and other upcoming productions. AI duplications and deepfakes of celebrity voices and likenesses has become a flashpoint in the industry. It led Taylor Swift to file trademarks for her own voice and likeness. Actor Matthew McConaughey, who is an investor in 11 Labs, has trademarked his distinctive voice and catchphrase, "All right, all right, all right." Similar to what Caine has done, before his death, actor James Earl Jones licensed his voice to Lucasfilm to use as Darth Vader in future projects. This AI voice clone was most notably heard in the Disney Plus series Kenobi in 2022.
4: I serve only you, my master.
28: The Odyssey audiobook is available now and features a full cast of AI actors, cinematic music, and sound effects.
2: 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Homer's The Odyssey.
28: It is being released for free on 11 Labs listening app 11 Reader. I'm Kevin Carr.
0: Heading to the beach this summer? Plan on dipping your toe into the water? Easy for her to say, but correspondent Donna Warder says the Coast Guard reminds beachgoers not to panic if you get caught up in a rip current.
5: Rip currents account for most beach rescues, and about 100 people drown from them along U.S. beaches each year, according to the United States Life Saving Association. Lifeguard Marine Safety Lieutenant Charlie Knight in San Diego explains what they are.
6: When the waves come into the beach, it needs somewhere to go. And so it takes these little channels out that we call rip currents to put all that water back into the ocean.
5: He says if caught in a rip current, don't panic.
6: Stay calm, flip over onto your back, float, and allow the rip current to take you out. And then we want you to signal for help by raising your arm, and a lifeguard will come and get you.
5: Knight says it's safer to swim where the waves are breaking because it's typically shallow, and you can stand on a sandbar. I'm Donna Warder.
0: The Trump administration is touting the Iran deal as payday for U.S. farmers. Ben Thomas reports.
7: Money that will be taken out of Iran is going to go to our farmers to give corn, soybeans, wheat, to Iran.
8: President Trump claims the interim deal to end the war with Iran will deliver a financial windfall to American farmers, as Iranian financial assets are unfrozen. Vice President J.D. Vance explaining Monday.
9: If there is any frozen Iranian assets that are unfrozen, then we have approval over that process.
8: But Iran's UN ambassador in Geneva, Ali Bahraini, rejects the notion.
10: Iran is the only country who decides what to do with those assets.
8: Experts say how exactly Iranian assets would make their way to the heartland and whether Iran would abandon its existing trade partners on food remains unclear. Ben Thomas, Washington.
0: On this date in 1788, Virginia became the 10th state to ratify the U.S. Constitution. The Korean War began on this date in 1950 when North Korean forces crossed the 38th parallel and invaded South Korea. It was on this date in 1876 the Battle of the Little Bighorn occurred. In Montana, Lieutenant Colonel George Armstrong Custer and much of the 7th Cavalry were defeated by Lakota, Cheyenne, and Arapaho warriors. And that's our show for today, Thursday, June 25th, 2026. America in the Morning is produced by Tom Cusick. I'm John Trout. This is Westwood One.
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11: It's up to 164 dead in Venezuela's earthquake disaster. I'm Dave Anthony, Fox News. I should say at least they expect to find more victims in collapsed and damaged homes and buildings after two quakes a minute apart. The first a magnitude 7.2, the next a 7.5.
13: Rescuers and first responders can be seen digging through the rubble, searching for survivors. People could be heard calling for help from the wreckage, according to reports. And buildings, of course, are without power, many reduced to rubble. Officials have completely closed the train and metro systems, and the international airport there has also been shut down after parts of the ceiling collapsed. Some posting chaotic footage to social media, capturing those terrified passengers scrambling to safety.
11: Fox's Chanley Painter. President Trump says the U.S. is ready, willing, and able to help. And Secretary of State Marco Rubio says search and rescue teams are being deployed along with medical and humanitarian aid. Rubio is now in the Middle East.
14: The Secretary of State's in Bahrain, home to the U.S. Navy's Fifth Fleet. He's been meeting foreign ministers from countries affected by the war with Iran. They're concerned about a potential peace deal being too soft on an Iranian regime which closed the Strait of Hormuz and fired missiles and drones at its neighbors.
16: We want a deal that's good. We want a deal that's real. We want a deal that's verifiable. And we want a deal that's adhered to.
14: Secretary Rubio promises Iran won't be allowed to charge tolls in the Strait of Hormuz.
11: Fox's Jonathan Savage. Last night at a rally in the National Mall in Washington to kick off the Great American State Fair, the president said,
17: for the first time in 3,000 years, we are finally going to have peace in the Middle East.
11: The Senate voted again on a war powers resolution, and unlike Tuesday, they rejected it. Two Republicans switched votes, including Bill Cassidy, after a heated exchange with the president at lunch.
18: He did not particularly care for my comments. Raised his voice. I lost my temper.
11: Cassidy's on his way out of the Senate. The president backed a Republican challenger in Louisiana. America's listening to Fox News.
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11: That testy exchange between President Trump and Senator Bill Cassidy came after the president canceled a ceremony to sign a housing bill that both parties had supported in Congress to put more pressure on Republicans to pass legislation the president wants even more.
20: The 21st Century Road to Housing Act won overwhelming bipartisan support in both the House and Senate, and Republican leaders in Congress and White House aides described the measure as historic affordability legislation. But President Trump is downplaying its significance.
21: It's all about the interest rate. Lower the interest rates, you can have all the housing you want.
20: The president says he won't sign the housing bill until passage of the Save America Act.
21: Voter ID, it's proof of citizenship, and it's also the mail-in ballots.
20: Senate Majority Leader John Thune warns there isn't enough support in the Senate to advance the Save America Act. At the White House, Jared Halpern, Fox News.
11: And as the president pushes for it, a federal judge permanently blocked his executive order requiring voter ID and citizenship and restrictions on mail-in voting. On Wall Street, stock futures are rising before an inflation update next hour. At soccer's World Cup, Switzerland beat Canada, but both teams advance out of the Group B to the next round of 32. Brazil shut out Scotland to win Group C in advance.
30: With a 4-2 win over Haiti to secure second, they are through to the knockout round. And in Group A, Mexico already secured the top spot last week, but they closed out the group stage with a 3-0 victory over Czechia. The battle for second place between South Korea and South Africa was a lot more intriguing.
31: All the way to Maseko. Got the shot away, and it's Maseko! And South Africa have their lead!
30: Courtesy of FS1, the lone goal for South Africa in the 63rd minute was the difference as it stunned South Korea 1-0 to advance to the knockout round for the first time in its history.
11: Fox's Tony Genualdo. The U.S. plays Turkey tonight at the World Cup. I'm Dave Anthony. This is Fox News.
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2: From the WJAG and Norfolk Daily News Newsroom, I'm Paul Hughes. One person died and another was hospitalized following a suspected overdose incident Tuesday morning in Oakdale. The Norfolk Daily News reports Antelope County Attorney Joe Smith said law enforcement were dispatched around 11:20 to a residence for a report of an unresponsive subject. First responders discovered two unresponsive people, a man and a woman, and began performing life-saving measures. Both people were taken to Antelope Memorial Hospital in Neely, where the woman was pronounced deceased. Smith said law enforcement officers were conducting a search subject to a warrant later in the day. The county attorney said the filing of any charges would be determined once further investigation was completed. President Donald Trump derailed a housing overhaul that he was set to sign into law on Wednesday, canceling a signing ceremony for the broadly popular bipartisan bill until Congress passes an election security measure. Trump had been scheduled to sign the bill, which passed the Senate on Monday and the House on Tuesday with wide margins. Nebraska U.S. Senator Pete Ricketts has voted for the bill several times and told reporters he'd encourage the president to sign the measure.
4: Encourage the president to say, hey, this is a good bill. It's going to help bring down housing costs. You know, the average age of a homeowner today is 40 years old. 10 years ago, it was 31.
2: Ricketts made his comment during his weekly conference call with Nebraska reporters. That's news from the WJAG and Norfolk Daily News Newsroom. 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
15: WJAG. All right, good morning. Northeast Nebraska Sports Director Pac Bay back with you here from the Farmers Pride Studios. Downtown to River Point in Norfolk, filling in for Jeffrey Steffen one more time this week as he'll be back tomorrow from vacation to close out the work week. We have a lot to get through this hour as well. Not only do we have Brownfields, Nebraska Ag headline news, and the final commodity report, but we have another look at local news, Fox Radio News, sports as well, along with Brownfields, Sydney Young's Two Cents, Fox News commentary, and everything else on the way. But before we get to all that, we have a weather recap that we have to knock out real quick.
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15: And yesterday, as I take a look at our climactic summer summary and upload information, 82 was our high, so yeah, a little bit warmer than what they thought. That was about 2:45 in the afternoon. 58 was our low. That was a few minutes before midnight. Midnight to midnight, we did get 0.02 of an inch of rain. It doesn't do anything to the deficits except increase them. We're below normal on the month by about 2.05 inches, on the year by about 3.8. Had a little bit of rain showers come through very early this morning. Maybe could have another chance very late tonight. But then outside of that, we're going to stay dry and we're going to get hot. We'll get to our extended forecast in just a moment. Normal high for today is 85. Record of 108 was set back in 1936. 61's normal low. Record of 42 set back in 1958 and tied again in 2004. Sunrise this morning was about 13 minutes ago, 5:56. Sunset this evening will be at 9:09. Sunrise tomorrow morning also at 5:56, with sunset tomorrow evening still set for 9:09. Today, going to be heading for a high of about 75 today. A slight chance of scattered rain showers as well. Maybe up to close to a tenth of an inch, and get a high of about 75. 56 for your overnight low tonight. Maybe another small chance of scattered rain showers. It's not going to amount to much. Maybe a couple hundredths, and that's going to be about it. Friday, going to be warmer. 81, cloudy with few peaks of sun as well. Winds out of the east about 5 to 10 miles an hour. 62 for your overnight low Friday night. Saturday, going to hang out in the mid-80s, looking at 84 for your daytime high. Southeast winds around 10 to 15 miles an hour. 71 for your overnight low Saturday night. Sunday, it's going to be sunny and hot, 95. Winds out of the south, 10 to 20. We're going to hang out in the low to mid-90s for the first parts of the work week next week. 94 Monday, 92 both Tuesday and Wednesday. Taking a look around the Cornhusker State this hour, our warm spots are 58 degrees in Falls City, along with Nebraska City and Plattsmouth. 52 is the cool spot, and you have that not too far away from here in Wayne. Also around the area, it's 55 in O'Neill, 59 in Albion, 63 in Columbus, 61 in Fremont. And here in downtown Norfolk, we're sitting at 57 degrees. News is coming up. I'm so used to doing that with the Noon Report. Brownfields, Nebraska Ag headline news, though, that is coming up in 60 seconds on News Talk WJAG as we have 610.
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7: I'm Mark Dorenkamp with Agribusiness News on Brownfield. The Vice President of Public Affairs with the Mosaic Company, Ben Pratt, says disruptions in the Strait of Hormuz have caused sulfur prices to nearly triple in the past year, resulting in production cutbacks among most phosphate fertilizer producers.
9: There's roughly 75 million tons of demand in the world, and the big producers and small producers altogether usually make right about at that number. So any disruption will be felt.
7: History is not on the side of higher corn prices. University of Minnesota Extension grain market economist Ed Ussett says he recently analyzed the behavior of corn futures in late spring and early summer going back to 1990.
22: And what we've seen is like a 12 to 14% price decline from the May high in December corn to the June low.
7: And the U.S. Energy Information Administration says ethanol production averaged 1,090,000 barrels per day, 12,000 less than the previous week. Mark Dorenkamp, Brownfield.
23: Many farmers are getting a jump start on planning fungicide applications this season. FMC Technical Service Manager Madison Wozniak says one of the best ways to control tar spot is selecting multiple modes of action.
24: The more modes of action, the better, and that's for a multitude of reasons. One being good resistance management, but also increasing our spectrum of control.
23: Wozniak tells Brownfield fungicide timing is one of the most difficult decisions a grower has to make.
24: You don't necessarily have to spray right at VTR1. Holding off until R2, R3 has been a very efficacious application timing, especially if diseases like tar spot or southern rust end up moving in late. Something like Adastrio, we've seen that that unique combination of active ingredients provides a very strong level of broad spectrum control.
23: To learn more, visit your local FMC retailer or adastrio.ag.fmc.com.
15: All right, 6:13 from the Farmers Strike Studios downtown River Point in Norfolk. Still coming up, you have a look at news and sports along the way. Brownfield, Sydney Young, Stu Sens, Fox News commentary as well. We also have a look at this day in history that will be coming up here in just a few moments. There is also, don't want to forget, because don't want to remind you would be the different way would be a not a very good thing to do. But the Clearwater Rodeo is coming up here this weekend as well. So if you still looking for tickets to the rodeo or the concert series, you can be able to get those here at our station at 309 Brush Avenue. Doors will be unlocked at 8 a.m. this morning. So if you're still looking for tickets, don't forget that we have those here that you can come and pick up. Stay tuned, though. Brownfield's final commodity report, that's coming up here in about 30 seconds on News Talk WJAG at 6:15.
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8: Corn and hogs were mixed Wednesday, soybeans finished lower, and cattle closed higher. I'm John Perkins with a Brownfield Market Update. Speed wins. That's why Stein's focused on delivering higher-yielding genetics faster than the competition, and why they release more new Enlist E3 lines than any other company. Stein has yield. Soybeans were lower on fund and technical selling, along with a decline in bean oil. Traders do remain optimistic about export demand from China ahead of Thursday's weekly export sales numbers. Early development weather looks favorable in much of the region. July beans were down 8 1/4 at 11.08 3/4. August was 7 1/4 lower at 11.16 3/4. July bean meal was up 70 cents at 303.60. July soybean oil was down 113 points at 69.46. Corn was mixed, mostly lower, looking to those generally favorable development conditions, but parts of the eastern Corn Belt could use some drier weather. Harvest activities ongoing in Argentina and Brazil. July corn was 2 3/4 lower at 407, and September was down 2 at 415 3/4. And wheat finished mixed. Chicago, Kansas City, and Minneapolis all saw some degree of consolidation after that drop on Tuesday. Hot, dry conditions could cause some damage to crops in parts of Europe. July Chicago was 1 lower at 585 3/4. July Kansas City was down a penny at 617 1/4. July Minneapolis wheat was 3 3/4 lower at 584 1/4. Live and feeder cattle were up, supported by tight supplies ahead of this week's widespread direct trade. Megan Grebner's got more on that in just a bit. August live was up 52 at 246.52, and October was 62 higher at 240.37. August feeders were up 477 at 372.92. And hogs ended the session mixed, with the USDA's quarterly inventory numbers out on Thursday. July lean was 37 cents lower at 93.85. The August contract was 52 lower at 96.70. Megan Grebner has your full look at cash livestock after this.
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27: Direct cash cattle trade activity has been slow to develop. Bids did surface on Wednesday at $260 live and $408 dressed. Those were passed. Asking prices were not established. Significant trade volume isn't expected until late in the week. Box beef was lower and sharply lower, with light demand for fairly light off ranks. Choice down $1.37 at $398.94. Select was $2.92 lower at $378.14. Estimated cattle slaughter was 108,000 head. Cash hogs closed lower with a very light negotiated run. Barrows and gilts at the National Daily Direct were down $1.70 with a weighted average of $95.56. No comparison at the Western Corn Belt, but a weighted average of $95.56. Pork values were lower, down $1.39 at $93.86. Bellies were down sharply. Butts, loins, and picnics were also lower. Ribs and hams were up. Estimated hog slaughter was 487,000 head. I'm Megan Grebner for Brownfield.
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15: All right, we have six. Where's my clock at? There it is. We have 619 from the Farmers Pride Studios. Downtown River Point in Norfolk, Pacave again, filling in for Jeffrey Steffen. He'll be coming back from vacation here today. He will close out the week with you guys tomorrow. It's time for a look while we have it on what happened in this day in, there we go, history. And we are going to start all the way back in, it looks like, 1530 as the Augsburg Confession, which was 28 articles that constitute the basic confession of the Lutheran churches, was presented at the Diet of Augsburg to the Emperor Charles V. So that was presented today in 1530. Several centuries later, in 1870, Robert Erskine Childers, writer, deputy, and member of the Irish Republican Army and Irish Nationalist agitator, I should say, was born in London on this day in 1870. About 6 years later, in 1876, George Armstrong Custer made his last stand with the 7th Cavalry at the Battle of the Little Bighorn as well. 1910, The Firebird by Igor Stravinsky and Michael Fokine premiered at the Paris Opera. In 1943, the Smith-Connelly Anti-Strike Act was enacted by the U.S. Congress, giving the president power to seize and operate privately owned war plants when a strike or threat of a strike interfered with war production. Just about 4 years later, in 1947, Anne Frank's Diary of a Young Girl was first published, appearing in the Netherlands under the title, basically transferred in English, The Secret Annex. I'm not even going to try to butcher that. I've heard it. I can never remember how it's said, and I don't even want to try to guess. It later became a classic of war literature as well. I remember having to read that. God, was I in eighth grade? I think eighth grade we read that. This is either seventh or eighth grade. We read Diary of a Young Girl. It's actually a really, really good read. If you've never read it, you should really think about reading it. It is very good. 1950, the Korean War began after North Korea unleashed an attack southward across the 38th parallel, prompting the UN Security Council, minus the Soviet delegate, to pass a resolution calling on UN members to assist South Korea in the war. British comedian and actor Ricky Gervais, whose credits notably included the television series The Office from 2001 to 2003, was born on this day in 1961. So a happy birthday to Ricky. In 1993, Canadian politician Kim Campbell was sworn in as the country's prime minister, becoming the first woman to hold the post as well. She served for less than 5 months, however. A few years later, in 2009, American actress Farrah Fawcett, who first gained fame for an iconic pin-up poster and later became a superstar with the hit television series Charlie's Angels, passed away of cancer at the age of 62. In 2009, American singer and dancer Michael Jackson, who was renowned, so basically the same day, who was renowned worldwide as the King of Pop, passed away at the age of 50 from a lethal combination of sedatives and an anesthetic known as propofol. I believe that's how you say that. I'm probably wrong on that one too. I'm not a drug person or an anesthetic person, but I remember that death. I, even though I was only 10, I remember seeing all that on the news as well. 2024, China's lunar probe Chang'e 6 returned to Earth, carrying the first samples from the far side of the moon as well. And on this day, the first version of the rainbow flag, which represents gay pride. Let's just call it what it is. It's flown during the 7th annual Gay Freedom Day parade in San Francisco. Yeah, that was also on this day in history as well, and that was kind of the birth of the rainbow flag for what represents that, for what represents gay culture, here today. We have 625 from the Farmers Pride Studio.

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2: 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Well, college sports could be getting, actually, it is going to be getting a change a little bit. The NCAA Division I Cabinet unanimously approved a new 5-year age-based eligibility model back on Tuesday. Under the new rule, athletes in all sports will be given 5 years of eligibility over five seasons once their college eligibility clock begins. The clock starts upon initial full-time enrollment in college or at the beginning of an academic year following their 19th birthday, whichever occurs first. The move is meant to eliminate the need for redshirts and waivers, which have drawn scrutiny in recent years as athletes have sued the NCAA challenging eligibility rules. Athletes who just completed their fourth season of eligibility without a redshirt would not be granted an additional year. Schools will have the flexibility in determining whether to use previous eligibility rules or the new age-based model for athletes with eligibility remaining after the 2025-26 academic year. So a big change on that front. However, less than 24 hours after that decision, a group of 15 college basketball players filed a lawsuit in an Ohio State court claiming the new age-based model unfairly shuts them out of further competition. Athletes, let's see here, the lawsuit filed yesterday in Cincinnati sought temporary and permanent injunctive relief that would allow a fifth year of competition for athletes who graduated from high school in 2022 and began their college sports careers that fall and never redshirted. A judge denied, however, a temporary restraining order hours after the lawsuit was filed and scheduled a hearing for next Wednesday on the request for a preliminary injunction. So there you go. You already have people saying, it's not fair. You didn't take a red shirt. You played all 4 years. Deal with it. Life isn't fair. Trust me, it's not. Taking a look at the baseball diamond from yesterday, we'll start with our Legion area scores. And the junior side, Equity Bank out of Pender, shut out Crofton 2-0. Hardington Security Bank Buzzards cruised by Hooper Scribner 10-1. It was Lakeview Bank of the Valley, a 3-1 winner over Plainview. Both Ponca and Stanton picked up 13-8 wins over Arlington and Wakefield, respectively. Dekamer Herman blew out Pierce 20-3. West Point Junior Bombers downed Wayne 7-1. And Wizard Pillow Howells Dodge, they smoked South Sioux City 16-4. On the senior side, that is Equity Bank out of Pender, downing Crofton 10-1. Hardington Security Bank Buzzards, they blitzed Hooper Scribner 20-4. Lakeview Bank of the Valley picked up a 5-3 win over Plainview. It was Tekamer Herman downing Pierce 11-3, and the West Point Senior Bombers tripled up Wayne 6-2. On the pro side from yesterday, in a doubleheader action, the Cubs beat the Mets twice, 10-3 and then 10-5. It was the Marlins over the Rangers 4-2. The Guardians down the White Sox 4-3. Rockies beat the Red Sox 8-6. Angels survived the Orioles 7-6 in 10 innings as the Rays over the Royals 5-3. Yankees double up the Tigers 4-2. It was the Pirates blitzing the Mariners 11-1. Phillies down the Nationals 5-4. Astros beat the Blue Jays 2-1. Brewers over the Reds 6-5. Dodgers escaped the Twins 4-3. It was the Diamondbacks over the Cardinals 9-4. Padres beat the Braves 5-2, and the Giants over the Athletics 2-1. And that is a look at national and a little bit of local sports here.

0: this morning. We have 6:31 almost from the Farmers Pride Studios, downtown River Point, Norfolk. I'm going to take a quick break, have Fox Radio News coming up in about 2 minutes or so, and then we'll take a trip down to our local newsroom. Stories that Paul and the guys are working on for you today. An Oakdale woman has died and a man hospitalized after suspected drug overdoses. A Nebraska U.S. senator weighs in on the president's decision to hold off on signing a bipartisan housing bill. A woman is injured following an accident on West Benjamin Avenue, and a country music star will headline entertainment on Saturday at Clearwater's Big Rodeo. These stories and more coming your way throughout the day from the News Talk WJG newsroom as we have 6:31.
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2: Fox News, I'm Gianna Gelosi. Venezuela's interim president says at least 164 people are dead after back-to-back earthquakes in the country.
3: Rescuers and first responders can be seen digging through the rubble, searching for survivors. People could be heard calling for help from the wreckage, according to reports. And buildings, of course, are without power, many reduced to rubble. Officials have completely closed the train and metro systems, and the international airport there has also been shut down after parts of the ceiling collapsed.
2: Fox's Chanley Painter, Secretary of State Marco Rubio, meeting with the King of Bahrain as Iran talks continue.
4: Marco Rubio is in the Middle East to meet with counterparts about the war and the next steps in efforts toward peace. Secretary Rubio indicated again that America prefers the diplomatic track to play out, but there are other options.
5: While we want a deal, we don't want a deal at any price.
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0: All right, we have 6:33 from the Farmers Pride Studios, downtown River Point in Norfolk. People you can rely on with news you can trust. Let's head back to our local newsroom. For the first time live this morning, here's Paul Hughes.
6: Well, good morning to you, Pat, and good morning, everyone. Give me 2 seconds here. I apologize.
0: You're all good.
6: All right. A woman was taken to the hospital following an accident in Norfolk on Tuesday afternoon that damaged several vehicles and a light pole. The Norfolk Daily News reports an elderly woman was driving an SUV around 2:20 when her vehicle left the roadway on Benjamin Avenue near the USAVE Pharmacy parking lot. That according to Norfolk Police Lieutenant Jeremy Palacek. The SUV struck three vehicles in the USAVE lot. The woman's SUV then drove in front of Casey's and near Mars Body Shop, where it collided with another vehicle and took out a light pole. The woman was transported to Faith Health in Norfolk with unknown injuries. A stretch of cool, wet weather is resulting in early detections of tar spot in several Corn Belt states. Syngenta Agronomic Service Representative Logan Dinkla says the crop disease has been confirmed by Indiana, Iowa, Missouri, Nebraska, and Kansas. He tells Brownfield growers should be checking for tar spot on the lower leaves of the corn plant.
7: It's going to start low and work its way up, but looking for that kind of classic tar spot lesion where you're going to have that black lesion on a leaf, and just making sure it's not rubbing off and something from nature.
6: Dinkla says if tar spot is identified, growers should notify the Crop Protection Network or local university personnel. He also recommends a fungicide treatment while the corn is tasseling. That's news from the WJAG and Norfolk Daily News newsroom. For those stories and more, go to WJAG.com.
0: And good morning today, Paul.
6: Good morning today, Pat.
0: So are you going to stay up and watch the U.S. play turkey? Probably not.
6: That's
0: being a 9 o'clock
6: game. Beyond my bedtime, unfortunately. It starts at 9 o'clock.
0: I know. That's.
6: I have a thing tonight here at the studios, but that's going to last till about 8, 8:30, and by that time, I think I'll be ready for bed. So I'll probably watch it in fast-forward motion tomorrow morning when I wake up. And when you get right down to it, you can just fast-forward through a soccer game until you see the goals, because there's usually only one or two a game. Mm-hmm. So
0: you can get through a 90-100-some-minute match in about 3 minutes when you hit fast-forward that fast.
6: Exactly. But the thing of it is, you know, there's really no drama because the United States has already clinched first place in its group. And so a lot of the guys that have been playing probably won't play tonight. And, you know, a lot of the reserves will get a chance to play tonight against Turkey.
0: Yeah, especially this against the Turkey team that is not going to make it out of group, what are they, Group D?
6: Yeah. And they've had some success in world soccer, too. So, I mean, that was a big surprise that they've performed so poorly. But but the United States has done very well. And we're really excited about that.
0: I know. A little home soil cooking, I think, is what's happening right now.
6: Yeah, but I'll tell you, they've got some really good players. And they play, you know, 10, 15 years ago, our U.S. players were mostly MLS. That's the American Professional Division. But right now, we got players that play in Italy, that play in England, that play in Germany, that play in Spain. Mm-hmm. And those are the, you know, the big... the best leagues in the world, and our guys play on the very top echelon.
0: Yeah, and they're keeping pace, and I think they really opened some eyes when they beat Australia. Not only that, they beat Australia; they did it without Christian Pulisic, one of the better players on the team this
6: year.
0: That's
6: right. They dominated both them and the first game. Who was that against?
0: That's Uruguay. Yeah. Mm-hmm. So yeah, that's I think that kind of opens some eyes around the world. It's like, okay, these guys are going to be a little bit tougher than maybe in years past to
6: absolutely
0: knock out. So yeah,
6: and of course, like you said, they do have the home crowd. You know,
0: yeah,
6: everybody's very patriotic.
0: Mm-hmm. And you know, when you're playing in venues like Philadelphia and Dallas and Seattle and Kansas City and bigger metropolitan areas that can draw crowds from outside, you know, that's going to help as well. So tonight, that was the United Way, right?
6: Interviews. We'll be interviewing some United Way folks.
0: Perfect. And then those will start. When does that start?
6: Yeah,
0: this year?
6: That won't start until like September. So we'll hang on to those for a while.
0: Oh,
6: but,
0: wow.
6: Yeah.
0: So they really.
6: Because normally we do this in August, but for some reason this year we're doing them in June.
0: I wonder if I wonder if it just worked out better this year to have it in June for a lot of them. And
6: yeah, I think so.
0: I don't know.
6: Morgan Cleveland would know more about that. But
0: Still puts that together.
6: She sure does. Does a great job.
0: Yeah, it does. Mm-hmm. And you know, we're always so gracious to host. You know, obviously all those, and then also have the other media outlets at the Daily News and guys down the street. They obviously use. Come here and get what they need for that as well. So
6: that's right.
0: All those organizations, it's always tough to, if you have limited funds, you want to try to help, as many as you can, but it's always tough to decide which one to help if you have maybe a limited amount, if that makes sense.
6: Yeah. But, throw what your limited amount is into, helping to support all of them.
0: And yeah.
6: That works out good.
0: Yeah, that's always true. All right. Thanks very much, Paul. We have 6:39 from the Farmers Pride Studios, downtown River Point in Norfolk.
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9: Daytime highs approaching 75 today. Under cloudy skies with a slight chance of rain showers. Northeasterly winds around 5 miles per hour. Mainly cloudy skies expected tonight. Slight chance of rain showers. Lows dip down to about 56. Partly cloudy tomorrow. Highs around 81. I'm meteorologist Paul Trombley for News Talk WJAG AM 780 and 105.9 FM. Currently 57.
0: All right. And coming up in the next few minutes, we have Brownfield, Sidney Young's 2 cents, Fox News commentary all on the way. We also have, we played it, I think it was back on either yesterday or Tuesday for sure. But Tyler Braden, he'll be coming to the Clearwater Rodeo. He was able to give Henry Hagee a few minutes of his time. If you missed that interview the first time we played it, we'll have that here again for you this morning. That'll be coming up probably in about 5 minutes or so on News Talk WJAG as we have 6:40.
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11: Hello, everyone. I'm Cindy Young with Brownfield, and this is my two cents. The image many people have of rural America is one of abundance. Acres of crops stretching toward the horizon, cattle grazing in green pastures, barns full of grain, livestock, and hard work. 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It lives quietly along gravel roads, in small towns, and behind the doors of hard-working families doing everything they can to make ends meet. Rising grocery prices, tight farm margin, natural disasters, medical bills, and economic uncertainty continue to put pressure on household budgets. For many parents, the hardest part is deciding what to do when there simply is not enough. Children carry burdens they should never have to bear. Hunger impacts their ability to learn, concentrate, grow, and thrive. Teachers see it, coaches see it, food banks and school backpack programs see it every single day. What makes rural America special, though, is the willingness of neighbors to help neighbors. Farmers, ranchers, FFA members, churches, businesses, and volunteers continue stepping up to fill the gap. Efforts like local food drives and hunger relief partnerships remind us that compassion still runs deep in rural communities. No child should wonder where their next meal will come from. Feeding hungry kids is not political. It's human. I'm Cindy Young with Brownfield. That's my two cents.
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19: Suddenly, pool algae is bigger than Somali daycare fraud. Lake and Riley, COVID cash grabs in 4 years, and Biden playing hide and seek with his brain. Fact is, Trump has D.C. looking its cleanest in decades, including the reflecting pool. They tear down monuments. Trump tries to fix them. And yet the response isn't celebration. It's vandalism, more vandalism of beauty. Fountains defaced, pools destroyed, all out of spite for Trump. Just weeks ago, a huge 8647 appeared on the National Mall lawn, a threat to the president's life etched in grass. And here we thought they were so green. In a way, though, they are, since algae is the perfect analogy for leftism. It never creates anything good. Instead, they grow on top of what's already beautiful, applying a layer of slime to things they cannot create themselves.
16: For more commentary like this, go to foxnewspodcast.com.
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0: 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The EAS will provide timely emergency warnings. 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This concludes this test of the emergency alert system.
1: Hey everyone, you're hanging with Henry and I have Tyler Braden on. You know, the guy who's going to be at the Clearwater Rodeo. How's it going, Tyler?
2: What's going on? Y'all doing all right?
1: We are doing fantastic. And let's start off. So you've been singing for a long time, right? High school is when you started singing, right?
2: Yeah. I sang. My parents, my whole family sing, so I've kind of been singing with them off and on my entire life. So.
1: All right. And, you know, you started off as a firefighter, correct? That's your first line of work?
2: It was. I had, you know, some odds and ends before that, but my first actual career, I was 7 years in the fire service.
1: Gotcha. And what is that transition like, going from being a firefighter to then, you know, going and doing concerts?
2: You bring a lot more over than you realize, I think. I mean, you learn to live with the same people 24 hours a day, you know, at the fire station or on the bus or touring. And you also bring over this kind of level-headedness, because obviously when you're chasing something like a musical dream or just something in the arts or something that, you know, isn't just easy come kind of thing, you know, you learn this level-headedness, and this is going to be a lot of ups and downs that you kind of have to bear and grin it, and or grin and bear it. And I think you bring that over from the fire service a little bit.
1: Gotcha. And you've had the opportunity to share the stage with a lot of big artists like Luke Bryan, Brooks and Dunn, Dierks Bentley, stuff like that. What's it like to share the stage with them?
2: Man, it's great. You always learn something different when you're with someone just has that much experience, and just you learn just kind of this calm collectedness when you're out with some of those guys. And the coolest part is like our crew learning from their crew, like corresponding jobs and each crew learning from each other. It's really cool what gets passed out.
1: Sure. Is there like a piece of wisdom that like really sticks out to you though, with out of any of them?
2: It's funny. Like I always get asked like for specific memories, and this isn't necessarily wisdom, but I remember we played our first show with Luke Bryan on tour a couple years ago, and we just finished our first set of the first day, and Luke come pokes his head in the green room and says, "Hey man, that was a great set. I didn't see or hear any of it," and walked out. And what was so funny about that is he bragged about making that joke the rest of the tour. He's such a cornball. And so every time we'd be around anybody, he's like, "I got to tell you what I told Tyler." And just seeing that kind of lighthearted side of it, when we're stressed, open for a huge artist, you kind of learn from as they acted more than what they said.
1: That sounds like an amazing time getting to, you know, absorb some of that information and, you know, being able to have that, you know, joking around with them too. Sounds absolutely amazing.
2: For sure.
1: And so one more thing to talk about, you know, being named Grand Ole Opry's next stage class for 2026. What's that like?
2: I mean, it's awesome. You know, getting to play the Opry is huge in itself, and they take care of you so much, and they understand the impact they have on careers and just the impact they have on lives and the historical implications that there are of just getting to play at the Opry one time. And now we've been blessed to play it like 15 times. And to be a member of the next stage class for this year is just another stamp of approval, you're just that much more a part of something historic. So it's obviously an honor.
1: Yeah, and so obviously you're going to be out at Clearwater this weekend for the big rodeo. Now, are there any surprises maybe that you can like hint towards us?
2: We've got brand new music. We've got some new music coming out. We're going to play some unreleased music, so it's going to be a fun show.
1: Gotcha. All right. Again, this is Tyler Braden. He's going to be at the Clearwater Rodeo. He's going to be there on June 27th. Be sure to get your tickets in advance, $25 advance tickets. Or, you know, you could wait to be at the gate for $35, but might as well get the deal, right? Thank you, Tyler, for joining us.
2: Awesome. Thank you so much.
3: Again, that it was Henry with Tyler Braden. We aired that, I can't remember if it was yesterday or back on Tuesday. He'll be coming out to the Clearwater Rodeo. You can definitely get your tickets here for that at our studios at 309 Brosh Avenue or at Renegade and Sunset Plaza here in Norfolk. $25 in advance for the concert, $35 at the gate. Tickets for the rodeo are $5 a ticket as well. We have 6:50 from the Farmers Pride Studios, downtown River Point in Norfolk. Still coming up, little bit later this hour, we have Brownfield, or I should say Brownfield. We have the Cash Green Report coming up here in the next few minutes or so. And usually I save this for a little bit later, but we our special events today, there's quite a few of them. First one, it's 6 days, or I should say 6 days, 6 months till Christmas. I know the 4th of July is coming up in like 9 days, but you have those Christmassy people that love to celebrate all the time. It's also Color TV Day, along with Catfish Day. So does that mean we get to go out and fish for catfish for free and no limit? I don't know. Be nice. Strawberry Parfait Day. Really, really good dessert as well. It's also Police Community Cooperative Day as well, along with Handshake Day. So make sure, and please, it's one of my biggest pet peeves, because it happens in church all the time. I know it does, because my brother is one of them. The weekend shake, where he only, you go to shake his hand and, you know, he'll only give you like three fingers. And it's like, seriously? Especially for him, it's like, dude, you're 25. Learn how to shake hands. So, Handshake Day as well today. A few others. You have Global Beatles Day, along with Leon Day, Mitch Lane Day, Bomb Pop Day. Ooh, I remember those too. And looks like that's about it. So, yeah, just a special day today for a few uncelebrated holidays as well. We're going to have a look at local sports coming up next.
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3: 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Well, I talked about it a little bit yesterday. We have nearly 50 area kids. They hit the mats in Florida for day one of AAU Scholastic Duels in Fort Lauderdale. And after day one, we have 8 area kids that are sitting unbeaten so far down in Florida. 3 of them on the girls' side, and Ariande Roca of South Sioux City, along with Kinsey Long of Norfolk and Reagan McManigal of Wayne. On the boys' side, we have 5 of them, and Isaac Mendoza of Summerlin, Brody Kleinschmidt of Cedar Catholic, Angel, along with Bodie Hochstein of Cedar Catholic, Angel Villalobos of Madison, and Dalton Hurley of St. Mary's are all sitting unblemished through day one of action. Day two is set to get started today, actually here in about 5 minutes down in Florida as well. Josh Dix and Sam Hoiberg, they're going to get a chance to go pro as their respective Creighton and Nebraska graduates signed free agent deals following the conclusion of the NBA draft yesterday. Dix, who averaged about 13 points, 4 assists, and two rebounds this past season, eating to a two-way deal with Oklahoma City. He'll spend time with their G League affiliate, Oklahoma City Blue. Hoiberg signed a deal with Phoenix after averaging about 9 points, five rebounds, and 4.5 assists this past season. Finally, another voice of Husker athletics is gone, as Warren Swain, who was in Lincoln from the mid-1990s to the early 2000s, passed away last Thursday. That's according to the Sarasota District 12 Medical Examiner's Office in Florida. Swain began his career at Virginia before coming to Lincoln, calling Husker football and men's basketball from 1996 to 2001, while also making stops at Ohio and South Dakota afterwards. Swain was 79 years old. So a little bit of tough news coming out of Lincoln, and another former voice of Husker Nation gone. And that is a look at sports here this morning. We have 6:56 from the Farmers Pride Studios. Fox News and local news coming up here in about the next 5 to 8 minutes, but a cash or grain recap from yesterday is next.
7: Here are your afternoon cash grain bids from area elevators at mid-afternoon Wednesday. Corn was trending lower by 3 cents. Beans were trending lower by 8 cents. ADM Columbus. Cash corn $4. New crop $4.20. Bloomin' Egg Bloomfield. Cash corn $3.79. 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New crop $3.95. Wallbops Wakefield. 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New crop $3.89. CVA, 8120 Randolph. 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Cash beans, 1069. New crop, 1064. 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New crop, 1065. 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Cash corn, 376, new crop, 390. Cash beans, 1074, new crop, 1073. Oster Grain, Madison. Cash corn, 367, new crop, 395. Cash beans, 1034, new crop, 1065. 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
9: A disaster in Venezuela. I'm Dave Anthony, Fox News. Two powerful earthquakes a minute apart flattened homes and buildings, killing at least 164 people. Almost 1,000 are injured. More are buried in the rubble, and the U.S. is helping.
10: We're already deploying a search and rescue teams from Fairfax County, Virginia, and Los Angeles.
9: The Secretary of State Marco Rubio a short time ago.
10: There'll be some others we'll add. That's their most immediate need right now is search and rescue efforts. They have a bunch of collapsed buildings, and so they'll need a lot of help in terms of digging through that.
9: And the U.S. will send other assistance.
11: The twin quakes had magnitudes of 7.2 and 7.5, the strongest to hit Venezuela in more than a century. Damage has been reported in several states. In the capital, Caracas, which was badly hit, power is out for many, and the city's metro system and airport have been closed.
9: Fox's Jonathan Savage. Back to Secretary Rubio. He spoke in Bahrain after meeting with leaders of Gulf countries talking about Iran.
10: One thing that came across very clear is there is zero support. Zero support among the Gulf countries for any sort of toll or fees or anything that charges for the use of international waters.
9: This has more oil and other shipping moves through the Strait of Hormuz after the U.S. and Iran signed the deal and continue nuclear talks. And Rubio's hopeful Israel and Lebanon can work out peace versus Hezbollah.
10: You're not going to have peace and stability in this region as long as there are non-state actors operating within the boundaries and borders of sovereign countries and being funded by Iran.
9: Well, Hezbollah and Iran are demanding Israel withdraw from Lebanon. A reversal at the Senate. Rejecting a war powers resolution to limit U.S. actions in Iran the day after approving it. Though President Trump calls the resolution meaningless, two Republicans had switched their votes, including Bill Cassidy, after he and the president shouted at each other during a lunch meeting.
12: And if someone tries to bully me to say, wait a second, because I am whatever I am, I'm going to bully you, I ain't going to put up with it.
9: The president is also demanding senators approve a voter ID bill that also restricts mail-in balloting as a federal judge blocks a Trump executive order on new voting rules. America's listening to Fox News.
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16: From the WJAG and Norfolk Daily News Newsroom, I'm Paul Hughes. Some top-notch musical entertainment is part of Clearwater's big rodeo this weekend. Country music star Tyler Braden is set to headline the musical entertainment on Saturday at Clearwater's Big Rodeo. Braden told My Country 106 Kicks' Henry Hagee that before his music career took off, he'd spent 7 years as a firefighter. He said the two professions have more in common than you might think.
17: You learn to live with the same people 24 hours a day, you know, at the fire station or on the bus or touring, and you also bring over this kind of level-headedness because obviously, when you're chasing something like a musical dream or just something in the arts or something that, you know, isn't just easy come kind of thing, you know, you learn this level-headedness and that there's going to be a lot of ups and downs. You kind of have to bear and grin it and grin and bear it. And I think you bring that over from the fire service a little bit.
16: Clearwater's Big Rodeo is scheduled for Friday, Saturday, and Sunday with mutton busting starting at 7 p.m. Friday and 6 on the other two nights. Saturday's concert is scheduled for 8 p.m. with Luke Mills, Zach John King, and Tyler Braden. For News Talk WJAG, I'm Paul Hughes. Tickets for both the rodeo and concert are on sale at participating businesses, including the WJAG studios at 4th and Brosh in Norfolk. That's news from the WJAG and Norfolk Daily News newsroom. 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
3: All right, 705 from the Farmers Pride Studios, downtown Earth Point, Norfolk. Pat Gabay with you again. The last hour this morning before we get to Jeff coming back. He will close out the week next week with us. We have quite a bit that we have to get through this hour as well. If you missed it, a couple days ago, Paul Hughes had a visit with the Norfolk Fire Marshal, Sean Lindgren, on fireworks safety. And with today being the official start of being able to sell fireworks, I think we're going to replay that around the 7:20 just to give people a little reminder. Hey, be safe if you get this. Be safe, be safe, be safe, be safe. Brownfields Managing for Profit, Morning Livestock Report, also all coming up. We also heard earlier this week I had a visit with Mike Spears, who was one of two area coaches that's inducted into the Sertoma Eight-Man Hall of Fame. We have a player that I was able to visit with as well a few days ago. A lot of you guys know him from the area. Brett Kotzer, he's currently the head boys basketball coach at Summerlin. He was also inducted for his time at Ewing, so we'll have that around 7:40 today as well. So much to get through. We have a recap of weather, though, first.
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3: And 82 was our high that we got up to yesterday. That was about 2:45 in the afternoon. 58 our low. That was a few minutes before midnight. Midnight to midnight, 0.02 inch of moisture as well. Did not do anything to the deficit. Actually made it worse. 2.05 inches is what we are below normal-wise for the month. For the year, we're about 3.8. Normal high for today is 85. Record of 108 was set back in 1936. 61's normal low. Record of 42 was set back in 1958. Tied again in 2004. Sunrise this morning will be at... Actually, we already had sunrise. That's well over an hour ago. Sunset is what we'll start with. That will be at about 9:09 this evening. We also have sunrise tomorrow morning, 5:56. Sunset tomorrow evening at 9:09. Today, going to be maybe a little bit cooler is what they expect. I have about 75. Winds out of the northeast around 5 miles an hour. Maybe a small chance of rain showers. Actually kind of came through, I think, this morning. That's about maybe a close to 1/10 of an inch. That is what they thought. I will see how much actually fell, though. Another small chance could come down tonight. Low of about 56. That's not going to amount to 2 inch, maybe 2 hundredths. 81 for your overnight or for your daytime high tomorrow under cloudy skies. Winds out of the east, 5 to 10. 64 for your overnight low Friday night. Saturday going to be a little bit warmer. 84. Southeast winds 10 to 15 miles an hour. 71 for your overnight low Saturday night. And then we're going to get hot. Mid-90s on Sunday with lots of sun. Mid-90s Monday, lower 90s Tuesday and Wednesday. 95, 94, 92, 92 is what they expect. Taking a look around the Cornhusker State this hour as we update our temperatures. Cool spot, 54 degrees. That is out in Wayne, while 70 is your warm area. That's down in the Plattsmith-Bellevue area right now. Also, around northeast Nebraska, 61 in Fremont and Albion, 61 in Fremont and Columbus, 63 in Albion, 55 in O'Neill, and it's 57 here in downtown Norfolk. News is, my gosh, I did it again. I apologize, guys. I'm so used to doing the noon report. Brownfields Managing for Profit is coming up here in about 30 seconds on News Talk WJAG as we're slowly approaching 7:10.
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19: 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Hello, I'm Brent Barnett with Managing for Profit on Brownfield. Many producers across the Corn Belt have dealt with widespread damage so far this growing season due to severe storm systems. On this episode, a crop insurance agent in southwestern Iowa says producers impacted by storms should focus first on documenting losses and contacting their agent. More coming up.
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19: Caleb Tillman is with United Group Insurance in Shenandoah and Red Oak, Iowa. He tells Brownfield a June 11 storm system brought tornadoes, hail, and torrential rain that caused widespread damage in his area.
24: Definitely one of the first things you want to do is when you notice the damage, reach out to your insurance agent, start talking to them, have them, you know, go over and discuss with you what needs to be done next, whether or not you need to turn in a claim, what your coverage levels are, what you got coverage for. Early on in the year like this, there is still a possibility sometimes for replant and that sort of thing. So it is always good to reach out to them and see what next steps you need to take. Well, definitely after reaching out to the agent will, if you do turn in a claim, the agent will have the claim turned in, and then you will be getting reached out to by an adjuster. You know, stuff like this, your agents don't have any say in, you know, how that is determined, what the damage is and whatnot. And a lot of times, depending, you know, these tornadoes, the hailstorms, adjusters will be notified and then often take several days before they come take a look to assess the damage, or maybe they'll come out and come back and compare. It's not necessarily so much that the insured needs to do any documentation, but it definitely doesn't hurt if they want to do that on their own as well.
19: Tillman says farmers should notify their agent if they intend to replant impacted fields.
24: That way they can get the adjuster notified. Oftentimes, you know, guys will decide they're going to replant. Especially a year like this year, it's been wet, and they'll go get everything, replant, and then notify their agent. And that's not insured. That's not covered. You have to get approval to go replant to recoup that loss there. So definitely first thing, reach out to your agent, get that in the works. The adjusters can get, you know, all the stuff moving forward. They can come out and take a look. There's potential to do a self-cert if it's a small enough claim, you know, a few enough acres. So reach out to your agent before you go plant, or else you could be, you know, eating that cost on your own. You know, I have this job. I have farm myself, too. There is a lot of all those factors. Everything is incredibly stressful. It's very, you know, tight margins on everything right now.
19: Tillman says it's important to note that if a claim is filed, timing can vary from farm to farm. I'm Brent Barnett with Managing for Profit on Brownfield.
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0: A slow day for direct cash cattle business and cash hogs finished the day lower. Good morning, I'm Megan Grebner with your Brownfield Livestock Market Report. Direct cash cattle trade activity has been slow to develop this week. Bids did finally surface on Wednesday at $260 live and $408 dressed. Those were passed. Significant trade volume isn't expected until late in the week. At the Lolly Brothers Livestock Market in Missouri, compared to 2 weeks ago, steer calves weighing 450 to 500 pounds were $10 to $25 higher. Five weights were steady to firm. Steers 600 to 700 pounds were steady to $10 higher. Heifers 400 to 500 pounds sold with a higher undertone. Heifers 700 to 750 pounds all traded with a higher undertone. The USDA says demand was good on a moderate supply. The market was active and included a nice offering of good quality calves and yearlings. Medium and large one feeder steer, 652 to 689 pounds, brought $427.50 to $442.50. Medium and large one feeder heifer, 708 to 747 pounds, brought $368.50 to $383.35. Box beef closed lower and sharply lower with light demand for fairly light offerings. Choice down $1.37 at $398.94. Select was $2.92 lower at $378.14. Estimated cattle slaughter was 108,000 head, down 1,000 on the week and down more than 7,000 on the year. Cash hogs closed lower with a fairly light negotiated run. Processors haven't had to get aggressive in order to move needed numbers this week, which have been lower. Demand remains crucial, though. While there have been some bright spots globally, there are concerns about long-term strength. Domestic demand could be seeing some benefit from the summer grilling season and pork's competitive price in the retail space. Bears and gilts at the National Daily Direct were down $1.70 with a weighted average of $95.56. No comparison at the Western Corn Belt, but a weighted average of $95.56. Pork values closed lower, down $1.39 at $93.86. Bellies were down sharply. Butts, loins, and picnics were also lower, and estimated hog slaughter was 487,000 head, up 35,000 on the week and up about 14,000 on the year. At the CME, live and feeder cattle were up, supported by tight ready supplies, and hogs were mixed, adjusting spreads. I'm Megan Grebner for Brownfield.
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7: 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I'm Paul Hughes and very pleased and honored today to be speaking with Norfolk's Fire Marshal, Sean Lindgren. And Sean, it's that time of the year. It's the 4th of July right around the corner, and that means fireworks. And when you have fireworks, you have to have fireworks safety. Your thoughts?
27: Yes, sir. Thanks, Paul. We here at the fire division take it pretty seriously that we understand people are out there going to purchase some fireworks from the fireworks stands around town, and we want people to do that safely and understand that there are dangers that come along with these types of things, and we just want them to understand that, we have a couple things to keep in mind.
7: What are some of those things you need to keep in mind?
27: So any device can fail. So we really want to make sure people understand that just because they've bought it from a stand, it's something that's been manufactured, and sometimes they fail. So If at any point someone has one that fails, or it fails to go off, or it malfunctions somehow, we just want them to make sure that they're a safe distance away from them. That's one of the key things, because if it does not function correctly, you want to be far away from it. And then we want to make sure we have something that we can use to mitigate the situation, maybe a bucket of water or a garden hose of some sort. And the other thing, I guess, is really important is to make sure that the kids are supervised by an adult that are doing it, so that way those adults can have those safety things in mind, maybe when the kids might not, and be able to call for help from the fire department or the police department if they need that right away.
7: I know also that you mentioned that fireworks purchased in other states are a big no-no. Tell us about that.
27: Yeah, state statute requires that all of the fireworks that are purchased and discharged within the state of Nebraska are purchased within the state of Nebraska. So the statute actually says that it's prohibited to transport fireworks across the state line unless you are a licensed distributor of the fireworks. So most people that might go to another state that buy some fireworks and then bring them back with them to shoot them off is actually prohibited. It's not as big a deal these days because all of the fireworks that are approved by the Consumer Product Safety Commission are approved in the state of Nebraska. So it used to be years ago that you could get different things in a different state than you could get in Nebraska, but it's pretty pretty common that they're pretty similar now, fairly similar that you can get from other states. So there's not really any need to do that anymore, although it should be understood that it is still prohibited to do that.
7: And that also includes fireworks that would be legal in Nebraska otherwise, correct?
27: Yeah, that's correct. Yeah, it doesn't matter if they were actually legal in Nebraska or not. It's a strict prohibits the strict transportation across the state line. That's correct.
7: Now, when will people be able to shoot off fireworks?
27: So, June 25th at 10 a.m. is the beginning of the season. So, and then it goes to July 3rd at midnight. So July 3rd is actually, 4th is 8 a.m. to midnight. My apologies.
7: Not at all. Visiting with Sean Lindgren, he's Norfolk's fire marshal, and again, the Norfolk Fire Division wants you to be safe when it comes to fireworks this 4th of July season. And Sean, anything else you'd like to add before we let you go this morning?
27: No, I guess I would just say that if anybody has any questions or concerns or things that they want to talk about or problems with, don't hesitate to give us a call at the fire division at 844-2050. And you can speak to anybody. It doesn't have to be me, and we can help out. If someone has a concern of some sort or something like that, we're always here to help. I just want to tell everyone to have a safe holiday and celebrate safely.
7: Outstanding. Sean Lindgren, Fire Marshal for the City of Norfolk, thanks so much for your time, and we look forward to visiting with you again down the road.
27: Thank you so much.
3: Again, Sean Lindgren here, the Norfolk Fire Marshal. Just another reminder on fireworks safety for you guys as sales are officially able to start today here in Norfolk and many parts across Northeast Nebraska as well. We have 724 from the Farmers Pride Studios downtown River Point in Norfolk. So Jeff brings up the lottery quite a bit, and about finding old tickets that you didn't think were winners and then they end up being winners or stuff like that. Well, this couple didn't have to find an old ticket. They just had to go to a place that they were very familiar of to get their winning ticket, their own store. As Patricia Lange told Michigan lottery officials that she and her husband own Pat and Gary's Party Store on Straits Highway in Indian River and always make sure to buy a club Keno ticket at the store once a day Well, one day they did that, and it paid off with a $100,000 prize. The ticket matched 9 of the 20 club Keno numbers in draw 260-6168 on May 25th, earning a $50,000 prize that was doubled to $100,000 thanks to the kicker option as well. So, holy cow, you talk about winning the lottery when you have an old ticket that you lost. Well, they didn't have an old ticket that they lost. They bought one from their store, and they end up $100,000. Well, after taxes, probably about 70-some-ish thousand dollars.

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3: 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Well, area wrestlers, they hit the mats yesterday for the start of AAU Scholastic Duels down in Fort Lauderdale, Florida. Starting with our team scores on the girls' side, the Sonics were a perfect 4-0 after day one, followed by the Jazz at 3-1. The Hornets and Pistons both finished 2-2. On the boys' side, the Nebraska Celtics, they also won a perfect 4-0. They were followed by the Nebraska Bucks and the Lakers at 4-1. The Bulls were 3-1 and the Magic at 2-2. As for our area wrestlers, we had eight currently sit undefeated after day one. They are Cedar Catholic's Bodie Hochstein and Brady Kleinschmidt, Madison's Angel Villalobos, Norfolk's Kinsey Long, St. Mary's Dalton Hurley, South Sioux City's Arianda Roca, Summerlin's Isaac Mendoza, and Wayne's Reagan McManigal. Action continues today. That started about 20 minutes ago or so. Taking a look at Legion baseball scores from yesterday on junior side first. Pender beat Crofton 2-0 as Hardington over Hooper Scribner 10-1. Lakeview Bank of the Valley down Plainview 3-1. Both Ponca and Stanton were 13-8 outing winners over Arlington and Wakefield respectively. Scribner 10-1. Lakeview Bank of the Valley down Plainview 3-1. Both Ponca and Stanton were 13-8. Outing winners over Arlington and Wakefield respectively. Tecama Herman Blitz Pierce 20-3. West Point Junior Bombers were 7-1 winners over Wayne Rolling Hill Supply and Wisdom Pilger Howells Dodge Cruise by South Sioux City 16-4. On the senior side is Equity Bank of Pender taking care of Crofton 10-1. Hardington Security Bank Buzz 4. Lakeview Bank of the Valley escapes Plainview 5-3. Tecama Herman was an 11-3 win over Pierce. And the West Point Senior Bombers, they tripled up Wayne Rolling Hill Supply 6-2. On the basketball court, Josh Dix and Sam Hoiberg are going pro as their respective Creighton and Nebraska graduates signed free agent deals following the conclusion of the NBA draft yesterday. Dix, who averaged nearly 13 points, 4 assists, and 2 rebounds this past year, inked a 2-way deal with Oklahoma City. He'll spend time with their G League affiliate, Oklahoma City Blue. Hoiberg is heading to Phoenix after averaging nearly 9 points, 5.5 boards, and 4.5 assists this past year. Finally, Warren Swain, voice of Husker Athletics from the mid-1990s to early 2000s, passed away last Thursday. That's according to the Sarasota District 12 Medical Examiner's Office in Florida. Swain began his career at Virginia before coming to Lincoln, calling Husker football and men's basketball from 1996 to 2001, while also making stops at Ohio and South Dakota afterwards. Swain was 79 years old. And that's a look at sports here this morning. We got 7:30 on the dot. Fox Radio News coming up here in about 90 seconds. Paul Hughes in the local news for you as well. Stories are falling for you today. An Oakdale woman has died and a man hospitalized after suspected drug overdoses. A Nebraska U.S. senator weighs in on the president's decision to hold off signing a bipartisan housing bill. We also have a woman is injured following an accident on West Benjamin Avenue, and a country music star will headline entertainment on Saturday at Clearwater's Big Rodeo. Those stories and more coming up in just a few minutes here on News Talk WJAG.
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2: News. I'm Roxanne Evans. The death toll continues to climb in Venezuela. At least 164 are dead, hundreds injured after twin earthquakes hit near Caracas. An intensive search is underway.
3: Rescuers and first responders can still be seen digging through the rubble, searching for survivors. There are reports that people could be heard calling out for help from the wreckage.
2: Fox's Chanley Painter. Secretary of State Marco Rubio in the Middle East reassuring Gulf partners on the Iran deal and speaking about those efforts to aid Venezuela.
4: They're already deploying a search and rescue teams from Fairfax County, Virginia, and Los Angeles.
2: Talks between the U.S. and Iran resume next week. That from Pakistan's foreign ministry. The big issues on the table remain Iran's nuclear program and the Strait of Hormuz. 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
5: All righty, 7:32 from the Farmers Pride Studios, downtown River Point, Norfolk. Time for another look at local news. And with us once again, it's Paul Hughes.
6: Thank you, Pat. Good morning, everyone. On Wednesday afternoon at around 12:35, the Stanton County Sheriff's Office was dispatched to and investigated a two-vehicle accident at the intersection of Highway 35 and 846th Road, about 2 miles southwest of Hoskins. According to Sheriff Mike Unger, the accident occurred when a northbound sedan had stopped to turn off Highway 35 onto 846th Road and was struck from behind by a second northbound sedan. The driver of the turning vehicle, a 69-year-old man from Hoskins, was extricated from his vehicle and transported to Faith Health by Hoskins Woodland Park Rescue. The teenage driver of the second vehicle and her female teenage passenger, both of Hoskins, declined medical transport. Seatbelts were in use and airbags did deploy. Norfolk's the place to be for live music tonight and tomorrow night. Tonight, it's the Rotary Club's Music in the Park featuring the Yachties. Bring your blankets, lawn chairs, and drinks to Skyview Park, including beer and wine. It's free, but the Rotarians will take up free will donations. Then tomorrow at the downtown River Point Concert Series continues at River Point Square, 3rd and Norfolk Avenue, when Cody Hess opens for Capital 9. 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Beverages will also be available on site. That's news from the WJAG and Norfolk Daily News newsroom. 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
5: So I know you lived in Utah, right?
6: Yeah.
5: Out here. Any other states you've lived in here in the U.S. outside of here in Utah?
6: Maryland.
5: Maryland. Those are the only three. You have any, I'm not trying to kick you out of state whatsoever. I am not trying to, please do not get that in your head, but any, where's the story that I was going to bring up with this? Oh, there it is. Any desire to live in Wisconsin, maybe after retirement or something like that?
6: No, not Wisconsin. You know, I wouldn't mind going back to Utah. That was a beautiful place. A lot of great things to do. You know, the skiing is mm-hmm. terrific. I haven't been skiing since I left Utah, so.
5: Gotcha.
6: Yeah.
5: I only ask because apparently Fond du Lac, a town in Wisconsin, they're launching a program to attract new residents, and they're offering up to $9,500 in cash and perks to try to help address the local workforce shortage as well. The offer includes $5,500 cash relocation stipend as well.
6: Just a second, Pat. I need to call my wife. Yeah, honey. We're moving to Wisconsin. No, we're not.
5: She doesn't want to move there either? Probably not.
6: No, probably not.
5: No. Especially town like Fond du Lac. Yeah, it's not terribly... I mean, it's bigger than...
6: Was it
5: than,
6: close to a body of water, one of the Great Lakes, for example? She always wanted to live by an ocean.
5: It is 40... Let's see here. It sits on the southern tip of Lake Winnebago and is about 40 miles west of Lake Michigan.
6: Oh, well.
5: So, yeah, kind of. I mean, yeah, it's close to one of the Great Lakes, and then you're...
6: It kind of looks like an ocean.
5: Yeah, just a little bit. So, yeah, I mean, if she wants to live back by an ocean, she might suggest Maryland.
6: Yeah, yeah.
5: Or somewhere along the coast. But, yeah, it's found that interesting. And, you know, not to say there's so much to do in Norfolk, but I don't know what there is to do in Fond du Lac outside of maybe farm and make cheese.
6: Yeah, yeah.
5: Because, you know, big dairy capital of the world. All right, thanks very much, you Paul. Bet. We have 736 from the Farmers Pride Studios downtown River Point in Norfolk.
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8: Cloudy skies with a few peaks of sun today, with daytime highs approaching 75. Northeasterly winds, 5 to 10 miles per hour. Mainly cloudy skies expected again tonight. Lows dip down to about 56. Daytime highs approaching 81 tomorrow. A blend of clouds and sun. I'm meteorologist Paul Frobley for News Talk WJAG AM 780 at 105.9 FM. Currently 57.
5: All right. Looking again at a high of about 75 today. Going to get hot, though, by next week. Mid-90s is what they could expect by Sunday. It's time now for our celebrity birthdays. And we are going to start out. Let me scroll to the top of the page with... Comedian and actor Jimmy Walker turns a big 79 years old today. Actress Brenda Sykes from Cleopatra Jones turns the golden 77. Supreme Court Justice Sonia Sotomayor is 72. You also have actress Angela Kinsey from The Office. She turns a big 55 years old today. Actress Bussie Phillips of Cougar Town turns a big 47. Never even heard of that one. Jazz pianist Joey Alexander turns a big 23 years old today. And actress McKenna Grace from Ghostbusters, Afterlife, and Young Sheldon. She turns a big 20 today. 20 years old. Locally, on the 25th, we want to say a happy birthday to Joel Cleveland, along with Jay Ditter, along with Marlene Furley, writer Ganskow, Michelle Guthrie, Terry Hirsch, celebrating birthday today, along with Dan Johnson and Karen Ratz, all celebrating birthdays here today. If you want to know what's for dinner down in the Northside Community Center in Madison, you have Crab Ragoon Casserole, along with mixed fruit, wheat bread, and milk. And that's a look at your celebrity birthdays, along with what's for dinner.
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5: 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Pack of in with me right now. I have the pleasure of speaking with Summerlin head basketball coach Brett Kotzer. And coach, first off, thanks for taking time every day to visit us here a little bit.
13: You betcha. Glad to be here.
5: Yeah, you're welcome. So we're not talking basketball right now. That's still several months out, and I'll probably be calling you for those interviews too once games get started. But we're visiting with you today because back on the 20th of June, you were inducted into the Sertoma Eight-Man Hall of Fame, one of five Northeast Nebraskans to be inducted, one of three former players as well from your time at Ewing. So first off, congratulations on the honor, and just kind of talk to us a little bit about that. You know, when you got that phone call or when you got that email that said, hey, congratulations, you're going to be part of this 2026 class, you know, what was kind of going through your mind at that point?
13: Well, thank you, first off. Actually, you know, the first couple times I was getting phone calls from an area code that I really didn't know, so I actually ignored it the first couple times. But they were also calling during school, so I figured, well, if it's that important, they'll call me back. But when I finally answered and it was Bob McAvoy, you know, trying to get a hold of me, I was kind of floored at the time because I didn't answer while I was in a break during school. And you know, he's relaying this information, and I was pretty much in shock the entire time when he was trying to tell me. I honestly couldn't even tell you what I probably told him at that point in time. But, you know, just a great honor. I still, you know, here a couple days later, feel like it's pretty surreal. You know, when you look at the class I was a part of, you know, there's a lot of guys that I either played against or, you know, there's a couple coaches in there, you know, from my time that you always try to stack yourself up against those guys. So just to be a part of that class, let alone the Eight-Man Hall of Fame in general, is just a great honor that obviously we'll be able to cherish for a long time now.
5: You look at your time in Ewing, and even though they're no longer a program anymore, they were a pretty strong program late 2000s that maybe freshman and sophomore years didn't go the way the team wanted it to, but then the junior year you guys finished 9-2. Did that kind of help set the table a little bit for you and the team personally heading into that 2009 season?
13: Oh, absolutely. You know, we going back to like freshman year, we had a big senior class that I was probably one of the key starters for really one of our bigger runs, just as Ewing Athletics as a general. And when they graduated, you know, we were kind of looked down upon a little bit just because we lost so much going into that sophomore year. But then we really grew. A lot of guys got a lot of varsity time that, you know, we probably either weren't quite ready for, or, you know, we're just trying to get our feet wet a little bit. So getting that taste of our medicine that year, and then my junior year, yeah, getting out there and, you know, really took a big leap during the summer as a group, you know, learned a lot of hard lessons, and we had a great opportunity in playoffs to really make a run, and we just came up short. And we just knew going in to that senior year, we weren't gonna let anybody get in our way. You know, if somebody was gonna beat us, it was gonna be ourselves. And we just had a good collective group. You know, not a lot of numbers on our team, but we were a tight knit group. You know, we spent a lot of time together, and obviously, when you have a great coach and Coach Eichelberger and all of our staff. When you put all those pieces together, that's what creates a magical run.
5: Talk about that just a little bit, because you had 17 players total, not 17 seniors, 17 players total your senior year. So did you guys even think yourself that you had a chance to bring home a state title with just a very limited roster? Or when kind of your senior year did you guys figure, you know, this is a legit possibility that we could be doing this?
13: I would say it probably occurred in the summer, honestly, when we went to camp and, you know, we go up again. We were in Wayne that year for camp. And when we were going against some of those bigger teams, you know, we were competing really well, going up against some bigger teams, you know, bigger D1 schools or perennial powers that were there. And, you know, when you're competing like that, I think that's when it really first clicked with us that when you're basing off of what we did the prior year and then the way we had grown over that summer already, I think we knew that was probably going to be our chance. Now, obviously everybody goes into a season thinking they can win a state championship. And that's obviously the goal. For us, I think it was a realistic possibility at that point in time. And we had, you know, once again, we had some younger guys that stepped up into bigger roles. And when you got 17 guys, I'd hate to say how many times, you know, we were either having to play half line on both sides to get a scrimmage in, you know, with guys hurt or guys gone, stuff like that, or coaches having to step in with hand dummies just to fill in a spot so we could get to the right blocking schemes or see the right formation. So when we had that much camaraderie and that much effort that was put into it, that's what really built us up to what we got accomplished.
5: You brought up perennial powers. You faced one in that championship contest with Humphrey St. Francis, now Archangels Catholic. You guys, though, kind of made mincemeat of them coming out with a 49-24 win, and you yourself had a phenomenal outing, nearly 280 yards of offense for you personally, also scored five times. Did you ever think you would have that kind of performance in your final game on the gridiron?
13: No, not necessarily. Just knew that we were going to do whatever we could to win that ball game. Leading up to it, I just remember, we had lost our last regular season game of the year to Elgin and probably one of the better games that we played as a team. It was just a straight shootout and, two really good teams going at it. And they were on the opposite side of the bracket of us going into it. And we were hoping there was a chance, to play against them for the state championship game. Then St. Francis beats them in the semis and we get them. I would like to say there was probably a lot of outside noise that said we couldn't get it done. That probably fueled us a little bit. But going against a program with that type of notoriety and, just the way that they play football, smash mouth right at you, coming at you time and time again. But we knew, that was one of our last time together as a group. And obviously getting to play out on Memorial Stadium, we were going to leave it all on the line. And, we just happened to put together a great game plan that everybody executed. And we got them, kind of early, maybe surprised them a little bit, and just built that lead and just kind of kept our foot on the gas pedal.
5: Talk about, obviously, you ended the senior year the way you wanted it to. What did that kind of mean for you to not only come out with a state title in your final game as a high schooler, but to also do it with not your brother, but your cousin as well, Austin Kotzer, who kind of seemed to be a little bit of your favorite target that season?
13: Yeah, definitely. Leading up to that point, our girls had just won state volleyball the week prior. So they were kind of putting that into our face saying, hey, this is what you want, so go get it type of deal. So we had that to battle with going out to get us motivated a little bit. But to have Austin out there was awesome. You go back to when, we probably started playing when we were 4 or 5 years old out in the front yard, playing tag football or whatever it was, but man, I tell you, we tossed the football around a ton. So to cap that off in my senior year with him, having him right there by my side was awesome. Like I said, we get confused as brothers a lot, even though we're cousins, but for as much time that we've spent together and as much stuff as we've done together, we might as well be brothers.
5: Outside of you, obviously, there were two other players inducted into this class as well, and Clint Bellina of Howells and Austin Broders of Bloomfield. They played in that same time frame you did as well, late 2000s. So what does that kind of say about that era in Northeast Nebraska that you had three players all within about a year of each other in that 2008-2009 time frame to be inducted in the same class together?
13: It just shows Northeast Nebraska football, especially in 8-man, we kind of hold our own, especially during that time frame. Obviously, Clint, I'd like to say I was fortunate enough that I never had to play against him in a regular season or a playoff game because they're always a class above us. But obviously it would have been fun, but I remember seeing his stats all the time and just a workhorse. Seeing him at the induction there, looks like he could probably still go out and play football yet. And then Broders, we actually got the opportunity to play him. I would have been an eighth grader when we played them in playoffs, but I remember watching him on the football field, and just you talk about an all-class athlete that could do anything and everything. And obviously coming from another program that has made how many consecutive, playoff appearances in a row. I think it just was a testament to what Northeast Nebraska 8-man football is all about and the fact that during those years we put together a lot of state titles.
5: Again, visiting with Summerlin head basketball coach Brett Kotzer here this morning on News Talk WJAG. Just talking about him being inducted into the Sertoma 8-Man Hall of Fame for football during his time out in Ewing and helping lead the Tigers to a state championship back in 2008. Anything else you'd like to add, Coach, before we let you go for the rest of the day?
13: No, just very appreciative of the honor. I was glad for everybody that could be down there to help me celebrate that. And I know there were some others that wanted to be there that couldn't, but it takes a community to get to this level, to this honor. So I just appreciate everybody's support and just look forward to the next step in life.
5: Again, Brett Kotzer, head basketball coach for Summerlin here on Sports. Again, Brett Kotzer, head basketball coach for Summerlin here visiting us this morning. Coach, first off, congratulations once again on being inducted into the Sertoma 8-Man Hall of Fame for your time out in Ewing. Thanks again for taking time out of your day to visit us about the program. And I guess we'll talk to you come November, December, January time frame when basketball season rolls around.
13: All right. We sure appreciate it. Thank you.
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16: 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And Paramount owns CBS, with Warner Brothers coming next. 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
5: All right, 7:55 from the Farmers Pride Studios. Now time for a look at national sports. There's going to be changes coming to age-based eligibility in the NCAA's. The Division I Cabinet unanimously approved a new five-year age-based eligibility model Tuesday. Under the new rule, athletes in all sports will be given 5 years of eligibility over five seasons once their eligibility clock begins, and the clock will start upon initial full-time enrollment in college or at the beginning of the academic year following their 19th birthday, whichever occurs first. However, less than 24 hours after that decision was made, a group of 15 college basketball players filed a lawsuit in an Ohio State court claiming the new age-based model unfairly shuts them out of further competition. The lawsuit filed Wednesday in Cincinnati sought temporary and permanent injunction relief that would allow a fifth year of competition for athletes who graduated from high school in 2022 and began their college sports careers that fall and never redshirted. A judge, however, denied a temporary restraining order hours after the lawsuit was filed and scheduled a hearing for next Wednesday on the request for a preliminary injunction. So we'll see where that goes from there. And on our MLB scoreboard from yesterday, we had the Cubs beating the Mets twice in doubleheader action, 10-3 in Game 1, 10-5 in Game 2. Outside of that, the Marlins doubled up the Rangers 4-2. It was the Guardians surviving the White Sox 4-3. Rockies down the Red Sox 8-6. The Angels walked off the Orioles 7-6 in 10 innings. Rays beat the Royals 5-3. Yankees down the Tigers 4-2. It was the Pirates blowing out the Mariners 11-1. Phillies escaped the Nationals 5-4. Astros beat the Blue Jays 3-1. You also had the Brewers over the Reds 6-5. Dodgers down the Twins 4-3. Diamondbacks beat the Cardinals 9-4. The Padres over the Braves 5-2. And the Giants over the Athletics 2-1. And that is a look at national sports here this morning. That's also going to put a bow on it for me. In the morning, I'll be back to guide you through the noon hour. Jeffrey Steffen, though, will be back in studio tomorrow to close out the week for you guys. I'll talk to you this afternoon.
17: 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Once again, the first items start to close today at 10 o'clock. And today at 11 o'clock, we have 145 acres of Laclede County, Missouri land that will sell. This property is located right along Highway K by Falcon. It's located 3 miles from the Anna Adams boat launch on the Gasconade River, and the property borders the Mark Twain National Forest on two sides, so you can have direct access to thousands of additional acres of public land right by your back door. So check this auction out. It is today. Visit the Big Iron website. Talk to Cole Wendt, the real estate agent who is handling this transaction. Thank you so very much for using Big Iron.
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19: It wasn't one, it was two powerful earthquakes. I'm Dave Anthony, Fox News, causing a lot of death and destruction in Venezuela.
4: The search and rescue, you're trying to get to people while you can still save their lives. They're buried under rubble.
19: Secretary of State Marco Rubio says the U.S. is sending rescue crews and more. At least 164 people were killed, almost 1,000 injured, with more buried in the destruction.
3: Venezuelans, acting President Delcy Rodriguez, she is warning the death toll expected to climb as emergency crews reach devastated areas and continue pulling victims from collapsed buildings. Now, the powerful 7.2 and 7.5 magnitude earthquake struck just after 6 p.m. yesterday, shaking the capital and surrounding regions.
19: Fox's Dana Marie McNichol. Back to Secretary Rubio. He spoke in Bahrain after meeting with Gulf leaders.
4: The president has multiple options at his disposal if Iran goes back on their word or if Iran decides they don't want to make a deal.
19: And as more nuclear talks loom in the push to prevent Iran from having weapons, Rubio also says,
4: what we're interested in is whether or not ships are moving. If ships are moving as they should be moving, then that's what we're going to judge and that's what we're going to react to.
19: He's also hopeful about peace in Lebanon.
20: Israel's occupying part of the country to keep its citizens safe from Hezbollah attacks. A State Department official claimed in a significant demonstration of good faith, Israeli forces had withdrawn from part of its buffer zone in southern Lebanon. That's been swiftly contradicted by both sides. Israeli officials say there will be no withdrawal.
19: Fox's Jonathan Savage. We got another report on the economy this morning showing higher prices.
21: Again, inflated numbers. We're talking about the Iran conflict. Month over month, a gain of 0.4%. Year over year, 4.1%.
19: Fox Business Network, Cheryl Cassoni. That is the biggest annual increase in what are called personal consumption expenditures since April 2023. But oil prices are down again today. Brent is below what it was. WTI almost there before the Iran conflict, though gas at the pump still nearly a dollar a gallon higher. 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
6: From the WJAG and Norfolk Daily News newsroom, I'm Paul Hughes. The long-awaited text of the Senate's farm bill was released on Tuesday with some hoped-for pieces missing. What was missing were big-ticket items like California's Prop 12 and year-round E15 sales. Senate Ag Committee Chair John Bozeman said his goal is to get the bulk of the bill passed, and the needed Democratic votes, particularly for E15, cannot be found.
26: We really haven't identified anybody that will step up and say that they're for this on the Democratic side. I'm personally for it, but again, like I say, there are, doesn't seem to be anybody willing to step up on the other side and say that they are.
6: The Arkansas Republican said the plan is to bring the bill up for a committee vote after July 4th.
25: Governor Jim Pillen has announced the launch of his property tax hotline to give taxpayers a platform for sharing information about increasing valuations and rising property tax bills. Nebraskans who have experienced a large increase in their property valuation or taxes owed are encouraged to call the hotline 402-471-9554 or visit propertytaxhotline.nebraska.gov. That's news from the WJAG and Norfolk Daily News newsroom. 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
0: Mainly cloudy skies expected today, with daytime highs approaching 75. Winds out of the northeast, 5 to 10 miles per hour. Mainly cloudy skies expected again tonight. Lows dip down to about 56. A blend of clouds and sun tomorrow. High temperatures reach up to 81. I'm meteorologist Paul Trombley for News Talk WJAG AM 780 and 105.9 FM. Currently 61.
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18: From high atop Fox News headquarters in New York City, the most approachable radio host in America, it's Brian Kilmeade.
2: Hi, everyone. Welcome to the latest moments of the Brian Kilmeade Show. So glad you're there. This hour, I'm going to be joined by Carly Shimkus, who is coming in and closing the door behind her. I just know how she operates. Don't ask me how. And Dennis Ross at the bottom of the hour. We had a major press conference with Secretary of State Marco Rubio. He gave a lot of direct answers who are moving the story forward. That's just it. I mean, he literally opened it up to the world press and talked, would you say, Carly, for what, 25 minutes?
7: Over half hour.
2: Yeah, over 30 minutes. So, and he just answered every question. And essentially, and I'll get to the bottom of it, and we'll go over it with Carly. So we have a lot to discuss. President of the United States also opened up really America 250 yesterday. So it was a really good speech, was right to the point. And, of course, it ended with YMCA, like the founding fathers thought it would. So before we get to Carly, let's get to the big three.
8: Number three.
10: I think it matters tremendously for the mentality, the psyche, and most importantly, the momentum for this team that has grabbed a hold of the imagination of America to continue that, to continue to bring people into the tent, to continue to prove that they are worthy of our time.
2: Yep, that is the great Alexi Lalas. Third and final group game for Team USA. And their next round opponent is all but set. I'll go over it. We preview and review what's going to happen tonight. And I'll be going to my second World Cup game today.
8: Number two.
12: I think we've been clear. You can call it a fee. You can call it a toll. Call it whatever you want. If you are charging money to use the straits, we won't support it. We won't tolerate it. We won't allow it. And I think there was unanimity in that room on that point.
2: Marco Rubio, as I just mentioned, Iran talks have one short-term benefit. All is flowing, oil is flowing, and prices are dropping. The question, at what diplomatic and military cost?
8: Number one.
13: I think, what is the Democratic Party if not its voters? And what we saw yesterday evening were Democrats across the city turning out and voting for a new kind of politics.
2: You can't hide it. The Dems are in a civil war, and New York's primary results are just the latest proof. The socialists know it, and it's time for the progressives to admit it or fight for their party back. Well, you guys do it. It's not our fight. It's not my fight. It's not Carly's fight. But you guys, we just witnessed a D.C. mayor's race that went to the socialists. We saw a socialist go in Seattle. We saw a socialist win in New York City. We saw a socialist win in Washington State. We're watching AOC come in six years ago when she beat Joe Crowley. She joins with the squad, and they have these extremely anti-Israel points of view and pro-Islamist, inclusion gene in them. I don't understand how those two coincide, but let's just move on. And because of that, Mondami is becoming kingmaker, and his godfather is Bernie Sanders. Now, you might not want them in your party, but you allowed them in your party. Carly, there's nothing short of a civil war going on right now. If I'm a Republican, I point to what these three that won yesterday believe.
7: Yeah.
2: And tell me why they're wrong.
7: Yeah, just point to what they believe and then shut up. That's all you need to do, is point out exactly what they're saying and use it against them. Because I do believe that a great majority of this country is shocked at a lot of their beliefs. Especially the one woman who posted a tweet saying that she didn't have a napkin, so she wiped her hands with the American flag next to her, and, you know, bleep America, and all this anti-American sentiment, and now she's going to be a sitting member of Congress. I mean, these are not at all contested races. She is going to Congress, and she's going to have a committee assignment. I think the big thing about this is a lot of people say, well, listen, it's New York City, it's blue, this is what happens in big cities. But you can make a real case that this does move the entire national conversation and the political landscape to the left. Because what happens now, because it does show that the establishment can't protect its own. And I think a lot of the energy is always around the most extremist point of view. The most extremist thing you could say is that a lot of those establishment Democrats in purple areas get scared, and then they go, okay, well, maybe I'll start to do a little bit of the socialist thing myself. So what does that do to the country? I mean, it divides us further. It moves part of the country further to the left. Is this a lasting thing? I don't think so. I also don't really think it has a lot to do with Zohran Mamdani. Yes, he campaigned for these three people. I think this is just a natural reaction to President Trump winning a second election in a blue city. But I think that the impacts of this could be far-reaching.
2: But if you look at Donald Trump, if Rush Limbaugh in his heyday ran for office, Mr. Conservative, you could say the inverse of conservatism is socialism. But you look at Donald Trump, a lot of conservatives are even the biggest supporters. Like, he's not a traditional conservative. You might not like Trump, but why is your answer somebody that couldn't, why is it socialism?
7: I know.
2: Like, Donald Trump is not a pure capitalist. He's for example, what's he doing today? He's saying to the oil and gas companies, bring those prices down.
7: Yes.
2: That's not what a capitalist usually wants, to leave markets alone.
7: Bingo. Well, you are a sane individual, and that's why you see it the way you do. It has to do with the media. There's a lot of media spin surrounding the president and what his goals are. I mean, look at the people who are
2: But here's what I would say I challenge you on. If Akeem Jeffries and Madami combined to win this, but he went against Akeem Jeffries. Nancy Pelosi was for Dan Goldman, mm-hmm. Who lost by double digits. He had won three terms prior. I'm not a fan. But he's not a socialist, and he's not anti-Israel. He's anti-Netanyahu. That wasn't good enough. If you're Jewish, forget it.
7: No.
2: So these people are anti-Semitic. Anti-Israel obviously goes along with that.
7: Anti-American.
2: And they also want to abolish ICE. Okay, join the club. I'm not joining that club, but that's what every Democrat says. But abolish prisons? Really? and let everybody in the border.
7: I know.
2: Let everybody in. So if I'm a Democrat and I'm running for office in Pennsylvania, I say, by the way, I don't agree with anything they're saying. But where is that?
7: Yeah.
2: You have Letitia James come out and say, wait, socialists, if you hate the Democratic Party, don't blow it up. But that's after another election.
7: Bingo. Yeah, I agree with everything you just said. Every race is going to be individualized, but you cannot discredit. And of course you're not. That there is a real movement right now. And it's interesting because yesterday was kind of a funny day because we spent the entire day talking about the rise of the socialist movement. I mean, that's not spin. It's really happening. And it's not just New York City, obviously in Maine too. What's going on in California, with the mayoral race. And then at the end of the day, we had President Trump celebrating America 250 and the democracy that we all live in and embracing that. That was like the palate cleanser after a whole day of what is going on in terms of how far left can we go and how anti-American can we be.
2: I mean, it's pretty amazing, but it's a gift to Republicans because do you want to abolish prisons? Do you want to abolish the border? Okay, why don't you take on the mayor? You kept your mouth shut before an election. Now, I was reading the New York Post today. If I'm to believe their polling, only 7% of the registered Democrats came out to vote in this primary. And for people who say, what's the big deal? It's only a primary. Republicans have no shot in the general.
7: Right.
2: So they won.
7: Mm-hmm.
2: So these three who came out and said the most horrific things about America, you know, I wipe my face with a flag. We're a genocidal nation. Hassan Piker is their mentor. And by the way, Ro Khanna goes on with him. He wants to run for president. So I just think that some of the Democrats are horrified. Like Jared Moskowitz, listen to what he said. He's in Florida, but listen, cut 16.
5: If they want to have a policy debate, right, we can have that policy debate. Like, I'm all for debating policies, and people don't have to agree with me on policies. They can have different positions, right? And the voters get to make those choices. But for me, what's going on is the movement has embraced a lot of anti-Semites. And some of the people coming here have a history of anti-Semitism having nothing to do with Israel.
7: Yeah, you know what? I think it's so true. And as you were playing the clip, I was reflecting on something that Vice President Vance said when he said that you would think that the reaction to Donald Trump winning the election is that, okay, Democrats, you know, as we talk amongst themselves, we've gone too far to the left. But a lot of people, I think, look at that election and go, oh, no, that wasn't it. We actually need to go further. So there's just two different schools of thought. And what does that do to the midterms?
2: And, you know, their other goal is to put one DSA member on the platform when it comes to the primaries. They know they're going to probably win the nomination, and AOC is the one. So if they can get up there and get their point of view out, you just keep throwing at people and you weaken them.
7: Yeah.
2: I'm used to, oh, the socialists. First, they didn't want to say socialist. I'm not a socialist, but I have some things that I want to. I want Medicare
7: for all. Grandfather's calling himself a communist, or at least he did at one time, like openly.
2: In writing. So here's Mondami, and then Jeffries, Scalise, and then Van Jones. Cut two.
3: It's time for working people to be back at the heart of our politics. These are the champions who will do it.
9: We're going to lose two good members in New York. The DSA has been increasing their power.
11: I think there are probably going to be lessons that can be learned, but no two districts are alike in New York City, and certainly that's the case across the country.
14: Hakeem Jeffries got destroyed last night in elections by his own Democrat voters in his backyard of New York.
15: The roof is collapsing on the Democratic Party establishment tonight.
2: So that's Van Jones.
7: Yeah.
2: So the just like he has no problem. He doesn't run for office, but he has no problem calling Democrats out, called Joe Biden out. Mm-hmm. Why don't you say, listen, I don't agree with all this stuff. We just opened up the border and we got crushed in an election.
7: I know.
2: So why would we want to do that again? And why would we elect three people that I wouldn't want to campaign with, let alone support? Mondami says, no, I agree. I am the winner.
7: Yeah.
2: I am the leader.
7: I wish that, and I don't know if this has ever happened, but I wish that Daria Lisa Avila Chavalier, she's the woman that we were talking about who said the wipe the hands thing.
2: I probably can't say two of her three names, but go ahead.
7: I've listened to many clips of her saying it and people saying it, so I'm pretty confident that that's how it is. I wish that she would speak to somebody who lost a loved one to illegal immigrant crime. Because, of course, it's never been about, everybody understands why people want to come to this country. It's why we're celebrating our country right now. And you can be extremely sympathetic to all the people who cross the border. It is unsafe. It is why people have borders around their own homes and why people live in gated communities and why Mayor Mamdani has a gate around his Gracie Mansion. It's the same exact thing. And I wonder what that conversation would genuinely be like. And I don't know if that's ever happened. Mm-hmm. And what if it did? What if she engaged in that conversation? Would she walk away learning something? Would she change her opinion? I don't know, but I think it would be a productive thing to have.
2: But I like the fact that she has to just say, I don't feel that way anymore. She looks at her past tweets and goes, yeah, that's the way I used to feel.
7: I know.
2: So here's Mondami. Typical. Because Hakeem Jeffries won for two of the three, lost. And now, just keep in mind, if Jeffries becomes speaker, and it's not a done deal. Maybe you felt a year ago it's a done deal. It's only a handful of seats. Republicans were in disarray. They couldn't even decide on their own speaker. Kicked their old McCarthy out, which was a huge mistake. As much as I like Mike Johnson, he didn't aspire. He had nothing to do with it. So Zohra Mamdani says, I am the leader of the party. Hakeem Jeffries expects to be speaker. Now, you think that John Boehner had a hard time wrestling the Freedom Caucus?
7: Oh, yeah.
2: And then that Paul Ryan did a hard time? And I like the guys in the Freedom Caucus, people in the Freedom Caucus, because they loved America. They just had a different idea fiscally and didn't want to give in at all. I thought they could have showed more flexibility. Mm-hmm. And that maybe is the reason why Jim Jordan didn't become speaker, because a lot of people in the mainstream thought, I remember when you wouldn't give me any votes. But he somewhat changed, be more practical. I'll give you Chip Roy as an example. So tough. But then he goes, what's possible? This is what I want, but then what's possible?
7: Right.
2: So Zohra Mamdani, cut seven.
13: I appreciate the relationship that I have with Leader Jeffries, and it's one where we're united and looking to deliver for the people of the city. And as you heard from him, we have disagreements about endorsements. And I think you mentioned a number of those candidates that I was proud to endorse, and Daria Lisa Avila Chevalier and Claire Valdez and Brad Lander. And also at the end of the day, what we're looking to do is to deliver for the working people of New York City. And I think last night we heard from New Yorkers a hunger for exactly that kind of work being done here in our city.
2: By 7%.
7: Yeah. Daria Lisa, I should have said that. I am hopeful that this is a moment in time and not a permanent lasting part of our country that's going to actually turn into like a European style of socialism as the Liberal Party. I think this is a reaction to Donald Trump and really has very, I mean, Zoran Mamdani is the biggest winner of the week. Everybody's saying, oh, it's him. He's the kingmaker. This would have happened even if he wasn't campaigning for these people. This is very little to do with him. This is an absolute psychosis style reaction from people who dislike Donald Trump and going to the extreme.
2: What about Espelad, the Adrian Espelad, who is the Democratic Hispanic Caucus caucus chair. I mean, you would think he's one of the linchpins to stop Donald Trump because he's got to get the Hispanic vote back. He doesn't march in the Puerto Rican Day Parade, does the mayor, and then he's out of a Hispanic leader. Well, I'm going to come back. I want to talk a little Iran with Carly Shimkus because is this your exit appearance until you give birth?
7: Well, I have 20 more days.
2: Oh, 20 more days. Oh, 20, you'll be
7: back. Yeah, I got a little bit.
2: So I was getting a little emotional. Yeah. Back in a moment.
7: Okay.
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0: but they are setting up an infrastructure, Carly. I keep reading about it. And Oman is working with Iran to do it. Mm-hmm. So you could say they're saying things for domestic consumption, but at one point, our delegation has to say you cannot toll, you cannot provide insurance for the, and not the 48 hours notice. Yeah. Not going to happen. They want to prepare to charge tolls. This is what they're doing. After 60 days.
1: Yeah, so the insurance thing is also interesting because I was reading about that earlier this week. And reportedly, what's happening right now is that Iran has set up an insurance payment system. But right now, that it's in place, but they're not charging anybody the insurance. Do you see what I mean?
0: Yeah, so because they said after 60 days.
1: Right, so I think that when President Trump... post what he did on True Social about all of this, he was right. But if these reports are accurate, they're setting the foundation for future payments, which obviously cannot happen. Trump will not allow it to. But that's a really big deal because that would be a really big moneymaker. And there's all these avenues that Gulf countries are trying to explore on how to get oil out of their area by diverting it away from the strait and into pipelines, but that's going to take a couple years to do.
0: Here's Marco Rubio, cut 36.
2: The president, the United States, if we can make a deal with Iran, that's good for everybody. We want to do it. We're going to give it every chance to succeed, but also to make the point that we're not going to do anything or agree to anything that they're not aware of, that our partners in the area are not aware of, that our partners in the area are not aligned with, and that in any way could undermine their security and their stability. So to reassure them of these points, the same points we made in the GCC meeting.
0: So was Oman there? Did they say we are doing it? Because I talked to somebody a couple of days ago, and they said there's going to be a letter that Oman's putting out that they're not going to charge for the strait. I haven't seen that letter.
1: You haven't seen that letter yet. I think that right now, the way that I'm viewing this is as a collective. So you can't, I understand that there's a lot of frustration on both sides about this memorandum of understanding, but you also have to take what happened during the
0: war
1: already.
0: I've almost forgotten about the MOU. I'm almost like, this doesn't really even matter anymore,
1: right? Right,
0: So,
1: Iran's leadership is decimated, so is their military, and that really matters as well.
0: Right, Supreme Leader too. Mm-hmm. Dennis Ross is next, but Carly Shimkus is going to be, I'll miss you. That's all I could say.
1: I'll miss you too, Brian.
0: See you tomorrow.
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5: Fox News, I'm Therese Crowley. Buildings buckle under magnitudes of power in a pair of earthquakes in Caracas, Venezuela. More than 160 known dead, as many as 1,000 injured. The 7.2 quake followed by a 7.5 40 seconds later. Secretary of State Marco Rubio says the number one U.S. response is search and rescue.
2: The Department of War is going to have to play a big logistical role here because they have the ability to land in challenging places. Right now the airport in Caracas is damaged. One of the runways is cracked. And so, but the Department of War has the capability to land in situations like that.
5: Teams from Fairfax County, Virginia, and Los Angeles already dispatched. Rubio says he had a really good meeting with the King of Bahrain on security details for Gulf allies in the Iran peace deal. Says there's zero support for any toll or fee on the Strait of Hormuz. 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

0: brought to you by Olson's Pest Technicians and Fry Brothers of Ewing. From the WJAG and Norfolk Daily News newsroom, I'm Paul Hughes. One person died and another was hospitalized following a suspected overdose incident Tuesday morning in Oakdale. The Norfolk Daily News reports Antelope County Attorney Joe Smith said law enforcement were dispatched around 11:20 to a residence for a report of an unresponsive subject. First responders discovered two unresponsive people, a man and a woman, and began performing life-saving measures. Both people were taken to Antelope Memorial Hospital in Neely, where the woman was pronounced deceased. Smith said law enforcement officers were conducting a search subject to a warrant later in the day. The county attorney said the filing of any charges would be determined once further investigation was completed. President Donald Trump derailed a housing overhaul that he was set to sign into law on Wednesday, canceling a signing ceremony for the broadly popular bipartisan bill until Congress passes an election security measure. Trump had been scheduled to sign the bill, which passed the Senate on Monday and the House on Tuesday with wide margins. Nebraska U.S. Senator Pete Ricketts has voted for the bill several times and told reporters he'd encourage the president to sign the measure.
1: Encourage the president to say, hey, this is a good bill. It's going to help bring down housing costs. You know, the average age of a homeowner today is 40 years old. 10 years ago, it was 31.
0: Ricketts made his comment during his weekly conference call with Nebraska reporters.
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5: Mainly cloudy skies expected today, with daytime highs approaching 75. Winds out of the northeast, 5 to 10 miles per hour. Mainly cloudy skies expected again tonight. Lows dip down to about 56. A blend of clouds and sun tomorrow. High temperatures reach up to 81. I'm meteorologist Paul Trombley for News Talk WJAG AM 780 and 105.9 FM. 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
7: They want to get into a negotiation, we'll do a negotiation. If they make commitments at the negotiation, they need to keep them. If they don't keep them, the president has multiple options at his disposal. That includes sanctions and includes other things. So I think the president's been cleared. If we're going to get a deal, it has to be a real deal and it has to be a good deal. If Iran wants to make a good and real deal, the United States is open to that. If they're not, then of course the president has options. We want this to work out. We hope it works out. But if it doesn't, the president knows what his options are.
8: You know, that was Marco Rubio after in Bahrain meeting with the Gulf, our allies. And he said, I was going to do most of the time, I want to be listening. I just want to hear what they think about what's going on right now. Because, you know, it shows me he's not really in the loop on purpose when purposefully, whether it's the president's or his deal, on what with the memorandum of understanding, which I don't even think we should bring up in detail anymore because I don't think it matters. It was enough to get them to talks. And you could look at it as a reference to see where we started and where we ended. And joining us now is Ambassador Dennis Ross, William Davidson Distinguished Fellow at the Washington Institute for Near East Policy, author of Statecraft. Ambassador, so I don't know if you had a chance to hear the Secretary of State this morning, but he says, dude, nobody, he's worried about the proxies, said it flat out, including in Iraq, and nobody's towing the strait. What do you think about where we're at right now?
9: Well, I'm worried for the following reason. You can say no one's going to be imposing tolls on the straits, but the Iranians are already talking with the Qataris, the Omanis, There's already talk of a reconciliation summit between the Gulf states and Iran. The discussions are clearly taking into account that Iran is going to have some kind of managerial role in the Straits when this is over. The talk of a reconciliation summit is coming from those who feel that there needs to be some form of accommodation with Iranians. That doesn't bode very well. So that gives me some pause. I still am.
8: Do you think there's going to be some accommodation on the Strait?
9: I think there's going to be some accommodation on the Straits, yes. You can say there's no tolls, but look at the... I know, Brian, you said you don't want to talk about the MOU, but the MOU...
8: No, I'm not saying I don't. I just don't know how... you could talk about it, but I'm just saying I almost feel like I'm talking about a preseason projection in week six. I feel like who cares what Streeton Smith said about the upcoming football season? We're already in week six. That's what I mean. I'm not saying it doesn't matter.
9: All right, so let me make two points. One related to it, and one that just sort of raises a possibility. On the Straits, the language in the MOU says no tolls for 60 days, and then after the 60 days, Iran will be talking with Oman, the Gulf Littoral States, about administration and managerial services. So it establishes a basis for them to have a role. And that's where I think some of these discussions are already beginning. But the second point, here's a larger question. Let's say the Iranians are willing to reach some kind of an agreement with us on the nuclear issue and nothing else. So we will then lift sanctions, at least some sanctions, right? I mean, we won't get them to do at least even part of what we're asking for in the nuclear issue unless they get some sanctions relief. By the way, that is the way the MOU is written. It basically, the Iranians are saying we won't implement anything on the nuclear issue until we've seen what sanctions relief we're going to get. So that has to be spelled out. So let's say they do only the nuclear issue. And by the way, let's say half of it is shipped out and the other half is downblended, which of course they could purify and build back up to 20 or 60%. So already there's a significant relaxation of a kind of economic lifeline for them, even though we will get nothing on the issue of missiles, nothing on the issue of proxies. So that's where we are right now. So let's take your analogy of the preseason, say, okay, we're now in the regular season, and the Iranians basically create a proposition where they give us something, not everything on nuclear issues, but it's then tied to significant sanctions relief without any movement on the other issues. That, I think, is very much a kind of replay of the JCPOA, which focused only on the nuclear issue.
8: Yeah, I mean, here's Marco Rubio, cut 35.
7: Fees and tolls are the same thing to me. Okay, if you're paying someone to go there, I don't care if you call it a fee or a toll or a donation, it's a toll. That's how we're going to define it. That's international waterway. There isn't a nation on earth that supports having to pay money to go through the straits. And think about it this way. If you have, first, it's not even workable. Let's suppose that we went crazy and lost our minds completely and decided to agree to have a tolling or a fee mechanism. How would that work? It's not doable, because what's the consequence for not paying? Let's say a ship says, well, I'm not going to pay the fee. It's not like a toll on a road. You don't get a ticket in the mail. They get shot at. You shoot at one ship, you sink one ship, no other ship is going to move. So that sort of system is not only unwise, it can't happen, it's not even workable. So you might as well abandon the fantasy now.
8: So that's what I'm going with. So I hear you. And if they come out with an agreement that doesn't address the proxies, that allows total sanction relief and allows them to toll the strait, Ambassador, you're 100% right, that's a disaster. I think it's a disaster. It really is. And then if they have a $300 billion fund that they can use, and they'll say, well, they buy farm goods. Well, they'll just use other money to buy weapons that they would have normally bought food for.
9: Of course.
8: So if that's the situation, I have a problem with it.
9: Look, as I listen to the Secretary of State,
8: yep,
9: I really hope that's what will guide us in these negotiations. To be honest, I wish he was in the negotiations.
8: I know. That's what I said last week.
9: I would feel more confident.
8: Yeah, so I don't know what to believe. So one minute I say, okay, this is how I'm trying to get the facts. So I go, okay, this is what the facts are. This is what I think. And then I go, wait a second. I watched that press conference today and I see the president yesterday and I go, okay, why am I getting worked up? He says everything that I say. He says that they're going to stop funding proxies. Hezbollah has got to stand down. Israel has a right to defend themselves. So, okay. Okay. Now I feel better about it. But if I go to the MOU, I read all 14 points and the vice president was not honest with us on Wednesday and Thursday because Friday when we got the 14 points, what's in there is in there.
9: Absolutely. I mean, I heard him say that the enriched material would be destroyed. That's not there. Look, I think what you and I are both saying is the following. If, in fact, we're able to produce an outcome that really does change the character of what they can do in the future on the nuclear issue, limits the ballistic missile program, limits what they can do with proxies, ensures that there's no management on their part of the Straits of Hormuz, then I feel much better.
8: Yeah.
9: But I'm looking already at the Gulf states who are beginning to make some moves, which I think reflects their view that they don't have much of a choice. That's how they're reading the current situation.
8: What do you mean? Can you give me an example?
9: Well, for example, there is discussion out here right now about a reconciliation summit with Iran. A reconciliation summit with Iran right now, that signals a certain readiness to be accommodating to the Iranians before they've changed any behaviors. They've changed no behaviors at this point. They've linked Lebanon to Hormuz. They are announcing, by the way, you have the head of the Revolutionary Guard saying, any monies we get, we're going to use to rebuild our military capability. They're saying it explicitly. So at this point, there's what we're hearing from the Iranians suggests no change whatsoever. What we're hearing already from some of the Gulf states is they're looking for some means to sort of work out some new understandings with the Iranians. I don't object to new understandings with the Iranians if on the Iranian side they change their behavior. They change their behavior, sure, that's fine. What the vice president says about them turning a leaf, I'm all for that, but I want to see it. Right now, I see no indication of that.
8: And by the way, I think we should take the frozen funds and rebuild our bases and replenish the families who have those to have taken hostage before and are suing the Iranian government for killing their loved ones. I also wouldn't take that. I'd take that money and get the $80 billion that we spent bombing them. I would unfreeze those funds and do that. But about the proxies, just so you know, I'm not rooting. I'm logging and listening. Here is cut 33, Marco Rubio, on the proxies.
7: If you look at the MOU, it talks for a peace in the region. It talks for no interference in the sovereignty or interest of independent countries, of sovereign countries. Well, that's what proxies are. They're interfering in the sovereignty of a country. When you're giving money, for example, to Hezbollah to act as a rival to the sovereign government of Lebanon, you're interfering in their politics. When you're sponsoring militias in Iraq, you're interfering in Iraq. When you're sponsoring, you know, Hamas or the Houthis or whoever it may be, you're interfering in the sovereignty of these countries. So that, it's covered. The MOU contemplates a conversation about these things because it's critical and it's important. Because ultimately, you're not going to have peace and stability in this region as long as there are non-state actors operating within the boundaries and borders of sovereign countries and being funded by Iran.
8: That's our leading diplomat, and obviously feels very conversant with the issue. So what do you take away from that?
9: Everything he said is 100% right. The only thing that I don't quite agree with is I don't see that in the MOU. He made a reference. There's a kind of generalization he's taking from a line on respecting the territorial integrity that was actually related to Lebanon, but that was inserted by the Iranians referring to the Israeli presence, not to the Hezbollah presence. But everything else he was saying is right. But is that going to be reflected in our negotiating position? Because it's not reflected in the MOU.
8: I hear you. I did not know Gulf states in this reapproachment with Iran. You're the first one telling me that. Are you in the region now?
9: I'm in Israel right now.
8: All right.
9: They're talking about a reconciliation summit. Now, maybe that's not the policy yet. Maybe it's being put out, by Qatar and Oman, and maybe doesn't speak for all the countries, but they're, we'll have to see, but this should be watched. It is an indication to me that there's even such discussion, that there are those in the Gulf states who feel right now a need to find a way to accommodate the Iranians. That's not what we should be seeing right now if we want to see a different Middle East.
8: I hear you. So Scott Besson was asked about the selling oil, cut 39.
10: There's some people wondering about the sanctions on Iranian oil. They haven't had that liberty to sell oil on the open market without the sanctions for a long, long time. What do you say to people who are concerned that the Iranians are getting the benefits before they're coming due with what they're going to do?
11: Well, a couple of things, Brett, is one, the Iranians were always selling oil. It was going to China, but at a discount. It is a carrot that we can always pull back. We want them to see what it feels like not having the sanctions on, and then we can always put them back on.
8: That's what they're saying. For 60 days, you can sell. If you don't do what we tell you to do, they're going to go back on.
9: Okay, that's fine, but it's they haven't delivered very much yet, and this is clearly, as he put it, it's a carrot. You know, they were selling oil because they had to do it surreptitiously, because they had to use ghost fleets. Now they don't have to use the ghost fleets, at least for the 60 days. Now they can do it in dollar accounts, so they no longer, it doesn't have to go, doesn't have to be held in the country that's buying the oil. It means that, you know, when they were selling oil before, it was usually at about a $30 discount. Well, that's a windfall for them. Okay. The hope, as the Secretary of Treasury put it, was them seeing this benefit will be such that they'll want to change their behavior. By the way, that was exactly the logic of the Obama administration. There was a presumption, we will integrate them so much into the international economy, they will see how much they have to gain. They won't have an incentive to go back to those behaviors. Look, each of these points is a legitimate hypothesis. And in a sense, the Obama administration and now this administration wants to test that hypothesis. Okay, I don't object to testing hypotheses, but I want us to not create such a stake in the process ourselves that we come up with excuses for why we can't reverse the pathway that we're on. I'm a little uneasy about that.
8: So I don't understand with the technical, and this is a legitimate question, it's not a presumptive question. So Witkoff does not know nuclear energy, and Jared Kushner couldn't possibly know what a scientist knows about nuclear energy. So they say the technical team is over there. Who are these people and what are their roles and how much can really be done without the pressure from both sides higher ups? I mean, when you sit down, I mean, it's very simple. I know one thing is simple. You can't downblend yourself and hold on to the uranium, and you shouldn't be enriching at all. That's the president said, you can't enrich at all. So it's got to be taken out of the country. Yeah. I don't care what country it goes to. So it's got to be taken out of the country, right? So we should agree on that. I mean, that you don't need a technical team for that.
9: You put your finger on it. Look, some of the technical questions would relate to how would monitoring work? Where is the IAEA permitted to go? Those are legitimate questions. Other questions would relate to the downblending. How will it be done? Who will observe it? How much dilution? If you're talking about 60%, are you diluting it down to 3.67%? Or are you diluting it down to 20%? Those are kind of technical questions, but the decisions have to be made at the political level. And look, one thing about the JCPOA, 98%, Iran at that time had no highly enriched uranium, but 98% of all the enriched uranium they had was shipped out of the country to Russia. It wasn't downblended, it was shipped out of the country, 98% of it. That's so, yeah, you know, that's an interesting standard to be comparing it to. By the way, that is a political level decision, exactly what you were saying.
8: Yep. I wish you were in there. I hope they still call you. Ambassador Dennis Ross, well, thanks so much. I know in Israel they're not thrilled with this at all, right?
9: That's correct.
8: Yeah. Dennis Ross, thank you. I appreciate it. Back in a moment.
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19: Cash hogs are expected to open mixed. Good morning, I'm Megan Grebner with the Brownfield Commodity Open. Cash hogs continue to struggle to find consistency. Processors have been able to move needed numbers at their pace this week and haven't been forced to get more aggressive in their procurement efforts and bid up. Demand remains crucial. Globally, there have been some bright spots, but there are still long-term concerns that linger. Export sales were up 63%. On the week, according to the USDA, but still down 4% from the prior four-week average. Domestic demand has likely benefited some from pork's competitive price in the retail space and the full return of summer grilling season. Pork values closed lower yesterday, down $1.39 at $93.86. Bellies were down sharply. Estimated hog slaughter was 487,000 head, up 35,000 on the week and up about 14,000 on the year. And box beef was lower and sharply lower with light demand for fairly light offerings. I'm Megan Grebner for Brownfield.
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24: Like, I care, obviously, for this team so deeply, just like we all do, and I just want us to win. Whether I'm playing or not playing, I desperately want to win. Anything I can do to help. Like I said, those guys, they don't even need my help. It was amazing to watch how well they played, and the guys just stepping up in every position, and it was just it was fun to be a part of.
25: Christian Pulisic talking about his injury. I'll play that a little bit later. And not in this hour, but talking about his calf injury, they got re-injured. He's only played a half, but yet the team has never played better. And the question is, in the game against Turkey tonight at 10, which is going to be huge ratings. I mean, 16 million people watched the second game. Can you imagine what it's going to be like the third game? But for me, doing the morning show, getting up at 2:30, I can't watch. So I will hope that he plays. And in talking to more and more people, I really believe they got to play it like it matters. because you just there's, I mean, you play him once a week. If you were playing four times a week, three times a week, I get it. But you haven't played in a week, and you're not going to play again until Wednesday. You're going to sit four starters because they have yellow cards. And you do have a really good bench. And one thing that you wouldn't know if you don't follow it heavily, but most of the bench players have been starters before. So they're going to look to prove themselves and say, you know, maybe I'm not going to be in the starting 11 on Wednesday. But, man, I want you to be able to counter me. So that's why with 72,000 people and 20 million people watching, U.S. team has to show up. And I was just talking to how many kids, 5- and 6-year-old, 8-year-olds, 10-year-olds, say, I think I want to play that sport. I mean, that's the sales. Hockey certainly benefited from the USA team winning. And then, of course, in 1980 when it won. You know, we have almost hardly any Americans now. It's as big here as in Canada.
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3: They keep digging through rubble, searching for survivors. I'm Dave Anthony, Fox News in Venezuela. After two earthquakes struck a minute apart,
4: Marico! Mi mamá, weón!
3: A 7.2 magnitude and then a 7.5.
5: Right now we're worried that there are people trapped in rubble. We want to help them get out. Some of those people are relatives that live in the United States.
3: Secretary of State Marco Rubio says the U.S. has sent rescue crews already and much more aid is to come. At least 164 people are dead, nearly 1,000 injured.
26: Venezuela's acting president Delcy Rodriguez warning this death toll is expected to climb as emergency crews are racing against the clock to reach devastated areas and continue pulling victims from dozens of collapsed buildings. Now, while Venezuela sits near multiple fault lines, these are among the strongest earthquakes to hit the country in more than a century.
3: That's Fox's Dana Marie McNichol. Secretary Rubio spoke about the quake after talks on Iran and Bahrain with Gulf leaders.
5: We're going to give diplomacy every chance to work.
3: And as nuclear talks continue to prevent Iran from having weapons after a deal to extend the ceasefire, Rubio says it's vital shipping keeps flowing freely in the Strait of Hormuz without Iran's intervention.
5: You can call it a fee, you can call it a toll, call it whatever you want. If you are charging money to use the straits, we won't support it. We won't tolerate it. We won't allow it.
3: We got an inflation update this morning showing the biggest annual rate of increase since April 2023, driven up by the Iran conflict, 4.1% in what are called personal consumption expenditures. But oil prices are down a little again today. WTI $70 a barrel. Brent crude is now less than before the Iran fighting. However, Gas still almost a dollar a gallon higher, upsetting President Trump.
7: We are not seeing anything at the pump by comparison to what it should be.
3: He claims oil companies may be gouging us. They deny that. Another Trump executive order trying to impose new restrictions on mail-in voting blocked in court today after another judge put a block on another order to oppose citizenship and ID rules. The president keeps pushing Republicans in Congress to pass a law. America's listening to Fox News.
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9: From the WJAG and Norfolk Daily News newsroom, I'm Paul Hughes. A stretch of cool, wet weather is resulting in early detections of tar spot in several Corn Belt states. Syngenta Agronomic Service Representative Logan Dinkla says the crop disease has been confirmed in Indiana, Iowa, Missouri, Nebraska, and Kansas. He told Brownfield, growers should be checking for tar spot on the lower leaves of the corn plant.
11: It's going to start low and work its way up, but looking for that kind of classic tar spot lesion where you're going to have that black lesion on a leaf.
9: Dinkla says if tar spot is identified, growers should notify the Crop Protection Network or local university personnel. He also recommends a fungicide treatment while the corn is tasseling. A woman was taken to the hospital following an accident in Norfolk on Tuesday afternoon that damaged several vehicles and a light pole. The Norfolk Daily News reports an elderly woman was driving an SUV around 2:20 when her vehicle left the roadway on West Benjamin Avenue near the USAVE Pharmacy parking lot. That according to Norfolk Police Lieutenant Jeremy Polachik. The SUV struck three vehicles in the USAVE lot. The woman's SUV then drove in front of Casey's and near Mars Body Shop where it collided with another vehicle and took out a light pole. The woman was transported to Faith Health in Norfolk with unknown injuries.
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12: Mainly cloudy skies expected today, with daytime highs approaching 75. Winds out of the northeast, 5 to 10 miles per hour. Mainly cloudy skies expected again tonight. Lows dip down to about 56. A blend of clouds and sun tomorrow. High temperatures reach up to 81. I'm meteorologist Paul Trombley for News Talk WJAG AM 780 and 105.9 FM. Right now, 63.
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25: Hi, everyone. Welcome to the latest moments of the Brian Kilmeade Show. We're at 48th and 6th in Midtown Manhattan, heard around the country, around the world, where the biggest debate is, are we in a blue bubble? Last night, I thought the president was great He was just gave a good speech about the country, kicking off the big fair in Washington, D.C., leading up to July 4th. I'll be there with this show, 29th and 30th, so Monday and Tuesday. Actually get in on Sunday night. It's going to be great to have a chance to be on the grounds that is nothing but red, white, and blue, and have a chance to go to the Smithsonian. Everyone should do it. What they have there in the American Museum, not that the others aren't great, but the American Museum is something you got to go to. It's hard to get through in one day, but thoroughly worth it, especially if it's your family and they're old enough. On this hour, I'm going to be joined by Jeff Lacks. He's a CUNY professor speaking up for the anti-Semitism raging in this city, and got to get his take on socialism and why it's taking root. Washington State, Washington, D.C., mayor of Seattle, of course. Then you got what's happening here in New York City, the mayor. And then you got three more joining, who's ever in the squad, clearly socialist. And then El Sayed, among his many attributes, which I find disgusting, is he's a socialist. He is a leading contender to be the Democratic nominee over in Michigan to be senator. So don't tell me this is a movement that's not eating up the Democratic Party. Let's get to the big three.
13: Number three.
14: I think it matters tremendously for the mentality, the psyche, and most importantly, the momentum for this team that has grabbed a hold of the imagination of America to continue that, to continue to bring people into the tent, to continue to prove that they are worthy of our time.
25: That is the great Alexi Lalas. Third and final group game for Team USA, and their next round opponent is all but set. We preview the game and more while playing, while going over the rest of the field.
13: Number two.
5: I think we've been clear. You can call it a fee, you can call it a toll, call it whatever you want. If you are charging money to use the straits, we won't support it, we won't tolerate it, we won't allow it. And I think there was unanimity in that room on that point.
25: I hope so. Iran talks have one short-term benefit. Oil is flowing and prices are dropping. Question, at what diplomatic and military cost?
13: Number one.
15: I think, what is the Democratic Party if not its voters? And what we saw yesterday evening were Democrats across the city turning out and voting for a new kind of politics.
25: That is Oran Mamdani. You can't hide it. The Dems are in a civil war, and New York's primary results are just the latest proof. The socialists know it, and it's time for the progressives to admit it. And dare I say, fight it. Josh Krashauer joins us now. He's a political expert, Fox News radio political analyst. Josh, I mean, there's no doubt about it. I think Republicans might be looking at their own mini civil war after Trump is gone. And that's a good conversation I look forward to having. But right now, this has to be a five-alarm fire for Democrats who watched Hakeem Jeffries go for two of the three winners yesterday and lose both times, and now pretend that that it's no big deal. Is it a big deal?
16: I think it's more than a minor civil war. I think this could define the battle for the nomination, the presidential nomination in 2028. And Democratic leaders have been asleep at the wheel in confronting the rise of the DSA, which I'm so struck by how many media outlets use the word democratic socialist to describe these characters. I mean, these are like the Chevalier said last night on national TV, she's basically a communist. She was asked if she was a communist and did not deny it. I mean, these are radical beyond belief. And we've talked a lot about candidates like Hamawi in New Jersey and El Sayed. We've talked about Graham Platner. I mean, these are off the charts radicals. And not only have Democratic leaders, even if they don't agree with them, they've totally avoided the issue, and now the cancer is metastasizing, and it's a five-alarm fire on Capitol Hill for the Democratic Party. If they don't confront the issue, Chuck Schumer's not going to be around the Senate in a couple years. Hakeem Jeffries may have the same problem that Kevin McCarthy faced.
25: Absolutely.
16: If he becomes the Speaker. I mean, these are really, really big issues that are confronting the Democratic Party that are only getting worse because they delayed the challenge for so long, or they delayed confronting the challenge. And by the way, like, the biggest elections are still yet to come. New York was a big one, but we've got Colorado next Tuesday, where there's a socialist, another DSA socialist, who's leading against a liberal congresswoman, Diana DeGette. We have a senator, John Hickenlooper, who no one talks about a lot, but he's a very well-respected moderate who is in danger of losing a Senate seat to a socialist. And then later on in August, you have these Michigan races where we've talked about this before. There was a Hezbollah supporter that got elected in a lower-level Board of Regents election, which was shocking. But you also could have El-Sayed winning and other very radical candidates emerging from that primary. So this is a problem. It's not just a Hakeem Jeffries problem. It is the Senate candidates in these big races and in swing states, many of them are off the charts radical. And it's a big, big red flag for the Democratic Party.
25: So, I just want you to hear, I mean, Jamie Harrison came out and I'll paraphrase. Hey, socialists. If you're going to rip apart the Democratic Party, don't use its infrastructure and its resources to get elected and then destroy it, right? He used to run the DNC. I'm not a fan of his, but he's right. They let Bernie Sanders come in and run as a Democrat, and he's not. And these people are not Democrats.
16: Yeah, Jamie Harrison is, I mean, there are many critiques of him, but he's a team player, for partisan first and forever. And he understands because of that, like, that these people aren't on his team. He actually understands that they actually want to take over the party. I think, Melissa DeRosa on Fox had a, you know, called them parasites, on Special Report, that they basically are using the institution to take it over and promote dangerous ideologies and radicalism from the party. So they basically want to end the party here, or prevent it from actually doing its job, and then taking it over from within. And that's what's going on in New York. Now, I mean, look, the battle is early, and there's certainly plenty of opportunities for Democrats to spend money to attack a lot of these off-the-charts radical candidates, but they're not doing it in Maine with Graham Platten. Like, they you can see what happened in Maine, where Chuck Schumer was endorsing Janet Mills, the governor, was afraid because Platner was getting momentum and leading in the polls. He didn't want to spend money. He didn't want to go after Platner. And now Platner and his brand of socialism is reflective of the party all over. Same with Mamdani. Like, the Democrats did not want to go after Mamdani in the mayor's race, and they just kind of let things go by the wayside. He ends up winning the nomination, winning the general election, and now he's basically a force in New York City and beyond, New York City Democratic politics and beyond. So this is, I do think it's like a cancer within the party. People who are party people, people who are very liberal, but they understand the importance of having a healthy party institution, are now publicly raising the red flags and saying how much of a danger this is, even to democracy. But it's pretty late in the game, and Chuck Schumer still sounds, and to some extent Jeffries, sound oblivious to the situation that they're confronting.
25: Hey, Josh, the other thing is anti-Semitism. I mean, anti-Israel anti-Semitism and the Islamic extremist doctrine, pro-Hamas. I mean, this is the attitude that's permeating through, let alone the abolish prisons, abolish ICE, abolish prisons, abolish the border. Really?
16: Well, one thing that we talk about a lot on the show is that, you know, as extreme and heinous as these anti-Semitic and anti-Israel comments are, Democrats kind of excuse them by saying, well, maybe we can still, you know, we can kind of just avoid talking about it and still win these elections.
25: Blame Bibi.
16: Here's the problem, Brian, that the people who have these heinous pro-terrorism, anti-Israel views also have a lot of other views, like get rid of prisons, let's not give criminal penalties to murderers. I mean, that's Chevalier right there. She's on record in many contexts saying those exact things. Open borders. The people who are the most anti-Israel hold all kinds of radical, just beyond the pale political views that are going to be toxic for the party, both, you know, in their own races, but certainly beyond, and how it reflects the party brand. So, like, Democrats may say, well, Israel's not popular anymore within the Democratic Party, so we don't need to worry about that. But the problem is that almost all of these candidates, they're not just radical on Israel, they're radical on all these other important issues that affect people's daily lives, and that's going to be a rude wake-up to them in Congress and see what their views actually are.
25: Right. I mean, Letitia James came out on this, she endorsed Mamdani. I think, if I can remember correctly, did she endorse Mamdani?
16: Yeah, I mean, some of them endorsed Mamdani after he won the nomination, but yeah, like they jumped on Team Mamdani when they saw where the winds were blowing, and instead of trying to fight Mamdani from within, they kind of were like, well, I really don't like Cuomo, he's a little sleazy, and instead of doing what it takes to actually, like they do against Republicans, and then fight Republicans with that same fervor, they basically let socialists and the DSA in New York in the tent, and now they're taking over the party, and they're you know, creating chaos, as we can see.
25: So New York Attorney General Letitia James said this on another network. Some of the candidates that Mamdani has supported are individuals who don't understand the politics of New York City, the cultural differences from district to district, who have not been part of the history and the struggle of some of these districts and are relatively new to the body politic. And she went off. So for her to do that, and Hakeem Jeffries says it's no big deal, I'm wondering if Democrats don't bring up and say, I am different than this, Republicans are going to have a field day, don't you think?
16: Oh, yeah. I mean, look, the big tests are going to be in some of these swing New York congressional races outside of the city. So there are races in Long Island where Democrats have had some real struggles in the past, even when Democrats have done well overall. And like, I'm thinking of Swazi and thinking of Gillen in New York in those Long Island seats. But also Mike Lawler is certainly he has a more moderate challenger in Westchester. But my guy, I haven't heard her give a good response. And she's going to have Connolly as the nominee for the Democrats. She's going to have to speak out against the socialists. And I don't know if talking points are going to be good enough. There has to be a sort of a moral outrage to convince some of these suburban moderates that this is not the kind of Democratic Party they want to see. So I know the line from a lot of Schumer and Jeffries and a lot of Democratic officials on record has been, well, look, we have moderates in these districts. But the problem has been that they're not willing to confront the extremists. They're not willing to speak out against the anti-Semitism. And maybe it was just about anti-Semitism, they could get away with it. But because they want to abolish the police and because they want to end jails and incarceration, those issues are going to translate down to the party at large, especially in New York. So, I mean, those are going to be the Lawler race, especially. I think it's going to be a big test case of whether the larger brand problems for the party are going to affect even some of their more moderate candidates.
25: John Fetterman writes, anti-Israel, anti-American, anti-Western civilization. Why am I the only Democrat in the U.S. Senate that refuses to excuse this or defend any of these self-identified communists? That's a Democrat. Now, keep him on the Wall Street Journal editorial. I won't bore you with the whole thing, but they say, after Tuesday, Democrats have offered even less resistance than before Tuesday. They'll face more socialist challenges across the country, and history says they'll try to survive by accommodating the left ideas. Medicare for all, higher income taxes, a wealth tax, abolish ICE are going to be Democratic agenda. If not in swing districts in 2026, then in the Democratic presidential primary in 2028, the DSA is a growing force and has already captured the mayor's office. Bernie Sanders is closer to achieving the dream of capturing the Democratic Party for the left through a younger generation. Do you want to challenge anything that I just read from the Wall Street Journal editorial board?
16: I would just underscore it by saying this is not a New York. This is not just a New York City. It's in pretty much every city in the every big city in the country. The DSA has as much or is threatening to have as much power as the actual Democratic moderate institutions. And these are one party states, as cities, as you well know, Brian. Like, there's no Republican Party in most American cities. So basically, the DSA has become that second party. In Los Angeles, for example, you've got DSA challenge. You know, we talk a lot about Spencer Pratt, but it's the DSA candidate that actually went on to the second round against Karen Bass, who's pretty to the left herself. So, and it's not just the cities too. We talk about Michigan next week in Colorado. There's a statewide primary where John Hickenlooper is facing a socialist. Diana DeGette in Denver facing a socialist. This is metastasizing. So, you know, Democrats may want to comfort themselves in saying this is just these two districts three districts in New York City. It is spreading. Mamdani allowed it to spread beyond the mayor's race, and now these congressional results are allowing it to spread well past New York City.
25: Yeah, I can't wait. I would just love to see Chuck Schumer just call a press conference and just say this is not my party. You know, if you want me out as majority leader, go ahead. Minority leader, go ahead. But I don't recognize this party. And because AOC looks like she's running for president.
16: They have the money and they have the resources to go after these socialist candidates, but they're worried about, again, that these actually, these radical candidates have more grassroots support than they would like to acknowledge.
25: But they say only 7% of the Democratic Party members showed up for this election that gave it a Mondami. 7%!
16: Yeah, I mean, look, the problem in our politics these days is that the passionate crazies that are the ones that show up, and the people who are normal tend not to vote or just don't realize that there's an election, a primary election that's in the middle of June or in the middle of the summer that's taking place. So that's part of the problem, that it's the people that have taken over and are the most passionate on the Democratic Party side, I'd say this writ large too, is that they're the ones who are the most extreme, and they're the ones dominating the process as a result.
25: Josh, crazy times. Remember the day when, Bill Clinton and George Bush, there wasn't much difference in their economy and their approach to the military. It was personal. It was one dodged the draft and one was a hero at 19. Now, but with the country was making a choice. But now I feel if the country goes to any of these socialists and for a major seat, I mean, that is a dramatically different country. They want to pack the court. They want to add two states. They want to get rid of the Electoral College. You know, I mean, this is, they want to have a wealth tax. Their goal is a wealth tax federally when it's failed everywhere in Europe and in the Nordic countries. So, I mean, this is a dramatic change come Election Day in 26 and for sure in 28. Final thought?
16: Well, I'm grateful that we've been talking about this for a long time. I mean, this shouldn't come as a surprise to any of your listeners. Sadly, I think the New York Times and some even the local papers in New York and some of these big cities have been asleep at the wheel. Like, Washington, D.C. barely covered the fact that the local Washington Post that there was a socialist that was about to get nominated. It really underplayed all these ideological dimensions. So a lot of people, it's not just the politics, but the media has totally ignored the radicalism and the threat to democracy, frankly, from these radical candidates.
25: All right. Thanks so much, Josh. Appreciate it.
16: Thanks, Brian.
25: We come back. I'm going to give us squeeze in some calls, but I got a lot of your emails already last night. So BrianKilmeade.com, click on comments, bottom of the arrow. We expand on this and also talk about the World Cup and also the America 250. And I got some polling numbers that are both encouraging and discouraging. So your thoughts next.
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25: Hey guys, do you know how many data brokers have your information without your knowledge? 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I wanted my data removed. 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

0: 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It's Brian Kilmeade.
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2: Brian, even before COVID, people were asking you to wear a mask.
3: It was just you, actually.
2: Yeah, it was just me. All right, in the bedroom. Are you looking? And it's funny, because I didn't never see his face anyway. Three in a row, my God. But really, what idea is more worthy of the Democrat Party than having women teach men about masculinity in a camp? That's like Brian Kilmeade teaching me how to make friends. Like Brad Pitt.
3: Yeah,
2: exactly. I mean, how did he get on screen? A dog. Woof, woof, Brian.
3: Right, I don't judge men.
2: Yeah, you don't.
3: And I don't think this is the way to go, but I never ran for president.
4: You say the circumcisions got cut?
3: Right. Yeah, no longer.
2: All right, enough of that dirty humor. I won't have it here.
3: Really?
2: Kill me, you must hear nobody cares a lot.
3: Not really, just on this show. Just on this show when I'm around you. If I ever work with Greg, I'd have actually no self-esteem at all. But I just get him in small doses every once in a while.
2: Yeah, it's kind of a good point, Brian. I mean, you love cheese, judging by my elevator rides with you.
5: So I have no idea what half those references were. It was a gut felt from 2 days ago. Would you cut that up, Eric? Did you?
6: Allison did, but that looked kind of raunchy, didn't it?
5: It was unbelievable. Yeah, I'm not sure that's worthy of our show. I have no idea where that show is going, but it was actually a fun show. I think that he does a great job. I mean, look at the ratings. I mean, look at the ratings. You literally take Jimmy Kimmel, double it. I don't think they reach him. I mean, he's getting in the fours, over four. Jesse's raised it. I mean, everybody in primetime's through the roof. But, I mean, what he does at 10 o'clock is unbelievable. I mean, he was getting the same thing at 11. And I guess Jimmy Kimmel benefited a little bit because Colbert bowed out. I don't think Jimmy Fallon has moved up at all. But he's spending, I watched some of his monologues the last few days just to get a feel for it. 80% is anti-Trump. Please, isn't that lane full? Jeff Flaxman.
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9: This is a Fox News alert. I'm Lillian Wu. The High Court handing down an opinion clearing the way for the Trump administration to revive its restrictive immigration policy. Justices siding with the Trump administration on the issue of when asylum seekers have arrived in the U.S. and its defense of government authority to curb asylum claims processing at the border. The 6-3 ruling reverses a Ninth Circuit decision that non-citizens who are turned away before they could enter the U.S. could apply for asylum, the High Court ruling in favor of the administration's bid to end deportation protections for Syrian and Haitian immigrants. The court also striking down a Hawaii law requiring people to get permission to carry guns into stores and hotels. This is a Fox News alert.
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11: 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Near-term crop weather continues to generally look bearish. July beans are up 9 at 11.17 and 3 quarters. August is a dime higher at 11.26 and 3 quarters. July bean meal's up 3.20 at 306.80. July soybean oil's down.

0: down 3 points at 69.43. Corn's turned modestly higher, watching crop development conditions, expecting the heat dome in the Midwest to be short-lived. That should help dry out parts of the eastern corn belt, but could cause some stress ahead of pollination. July's up 1 3/4 at 408 3/4. September's 2 3/4 higher at 418.5. And wheat's mixed. Parts of the plains are expected to see rain, delaying winter wheat harvest activity, but recharging soil moisture ahead of planting. July Chicago's up 3/4 at 586.5. Following trends, December cotton's up 27 at 76.53, and September rice is down 16 at 13.16. Live and feeder cattle are mixed, waiting for widespread direct cash cattle business. Just dribs and drabs out there so far this week, most of that in the north, not really enough to establish any kind of a trend. August live's up 37 at 246.90. October's 2 higher at 240.40. August feeders are up 62 at 373.55. September's 57 higher at 371.20. And hogs are mixed, mostly lower, ahead of the USDA's quarterly inventory numbers out at 3 o'clock Eastern, 2 o'clock is down 77 at 93.07. August is 5 lower at 96.65. Crude oil's back above $70 a barrel, but I'm John Perkins with a Brownfield market update.
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4: If you're interested in it, Brian's talking about it. 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
5: I think, what is the Democratic Party if not its voters? And what we saw yesterday evening were Democrats across the city turning out and voting for a new kind of politics. And I've been clear time and time again that I believe the only majority in our country is that of the working class. And what we saw is that a focus on the working class, whether it's from Claire, whether it's from Daria Lisa, whether it's from Brad, is the kind of focus that New Yorkers want to see. And I have a deep amount of respect for my friend Attorney General James, and I also believe that these are the kinds of candidates that we need to see in Congress, as well as the five state legislative candidates that I endorsed that also won yesterday evening, if we want to truly fulfill the affordability agenda.
6: Mayor's sky high. He really is. Even though he got less votes than any other mayor that's been elected from Bloomberg, even if you look at de Blasio, what a joke he was, he did better both elections. But he is doing more with less. And he is finding a way to get people out. And one thing they have in common, they are all anti-Semitic and certainly anti-Israel, goes without saying. If you are take a dollar from AIPAC, that is the third rail now for any Democrat and some Republicans. Jeff Lax knows all about it, anti-Semitism raging in New York City and how it spreads. He's a professor of law at CUNY, at City College here in New York City, and joins us now. Jeff, your take on what we all witnessed on Tuesday night.
7: Yeah, I mean, he is smooth, though. That's the one concern. I think we have someone that had a lot of success, and he has an ego. He has no shortage of an ego either. So this rapper, that's what he really is. He's never had a real job. But he is going, I think he's going to have success in a way, believe it or not, in my opinion, that AOC has not been able to, which is to, because he's been actually successful at helping colleagues, organizing and getting them into power. That's something that AOC has not done well, actually. And if you look at these three people that won the primaries, and they're going to be obviously in Congress because New York is so dark blue in their district specifically. But Daria Lisa Avila Chevalier, She is beyond crazy. She was, I really want to remind people of the exact quote that she gave, because I don't think it's getting out there enough. She helped form QAD. That was our friend Mahmoud Khalil's group. And what she said was, they put this out in a tweet, that QAD's goal, so Dari Aliza's goal was, quote, "We are Westerners fighting for the total eradication of Western civilization." That's what she wants. That's who these people are. And that is something we need to all come together. There are Democrats out there still that oppose this, and we have to have a coalition to oppose this.
6: But how about, you know, also, you know, she wants to abolish prisons, wants to abolish ICE, yeah, of course, and despise the Democratic Party. And then she says, well, I used to think that, not anymore. That's BS. We know she thinks that. And why would that attract anybody? Normally a background check. If you say, wow, that's a good speaker, I wonder what she's about. You looked at, you do a background check and you go, she can't possibly run for office. But instead, Mondami says, that's perfect. I'd like to put all my power and prestige and the DSA number of money behind her. It's insane to think about, but she went out and won. And where was she, Jeff, on October 8th, 2023?
7: Yeah, celebrating.
6: Celebrating the attacks. Celebrating. Yeah. The attacks that were still going on. Yeah, from Gaza in Israel.
7: It's absolutely sick. It's absolutely sick. When the bodies were still warm, she was celebrating while vigils were going on her campuses and other campuses. She was celebrating. Yeah. The only thing I would say, Brian, is I would start, if I'm the rest of the country right now, and if I'm Republicans especially, because Republicans have their own little problem. I give them a lot of credit though, because they're standing up to it. But if I'm Republicans right now, I clarify this message. It is not just anti-Semitism. And it's not just a talking point to say that. It is factually true. These people are not coming after Jews. They're coming after Western culture. That's the truth. The Jews are the easy way in. The Jews are very easy to get everyone to agree to hate. And definitely Israel. Very easy for that to be the Trojan horse. But that's not really what this is about. This is about coming after not just American culture, all of Western culture. You look across Europe, what's happening right now, Brian, it is sick. You look at Sweden, you look at Germany, you look at the UK, you look at France. Have you seen the sexual assault numbers in these countries that they now have confirmed through studies are coming from increased migration from North Africa and the Middle East and people who are not vetted? And now Europe, of all places, Europe is now waking up and starting to toughen their immigration laws and starting to deport criminals, yeah, that were migrants.
6: We were ahead of them.
7: And we have to learn.
6: Trump
7: from
6: was
7: this.
6: Ahead of them, not Biden. Trump was, yeah, ahead of them. I want you to hear more from Dari Aliza in her debate on New York One.
8: I was in Nablus for over almost 2 months, and I visited many cities in the region, both in the West Bank and in Israel. And what I found in my time there was a system of apartheid. And I saw so many connections between what was happening to Palestinians there in Palestine and what was happening to so many communities across the U.S., particularly Black and Latino communities, who have been priced out and pushed out of our homes. When we talk about displacement in the West Bank or in Gaza, it is a very similar, visually similar situation where people who have been in a place for generations are being displaced because of corporate interests, because of folks who are coming in, claiming the land, and buying it up and kicking the people who live there out. And I've seen a lot of similarities, not just in the way things are done, but also in very institutions that are enacting that violence. The tear gas that was being dropped on Palestinians in Gaza in 2014 was the same tear gas that was being dropped on Black protesters in Ferguson in 2014. And that memory, that summer for me, was incredibly formative because it showed me that connection is not only one that is like, but it is the very same system.
6: So what about her analogy that got no pushback?
7: Well, I mean, this is their talking point. This is how they build their fake coalition. And that's why I think we need to form a real coalition. This is not a real coalition. Marxists and Islamists can't really coexist, not long term. This is all very temporary.
6: Marxists are secular, aren't they? They don't believe in any religion.
7: Not just secular. They want to make religion illegal. Yeah.
6: And Islamists live for the religion. Everything is based on religion.
7: It's ridiculous. What about women's rights? I mean, you know, if you're an Islamist, look at Europe. Again, look at the UK. 80 Sharia law councils. God forbid this ever happens in our country. You know what happens to women under Sharia law? And these law councils are handling issues of domestic issues in the UK. It's really scary. But what is she really doing here? When she talks about apartheid, it's such nonsense. Israel has 2 million Muslims, the happiest, freest Muslims in the entire Middle East live in Israel. If you are in Gaza and you are gay, and I looked this up, Brian, there are actually about 10 Palestinians who escape to Israel every year. It doesn't sound like a lot, but think about the courage it takes to do this. They run away from Gaza. They escape Hamas, and they try to get refuge in Israel because they're gay, because they don't want to get thrown off a building. And those are the 10 luckiest Gazans every year who make it to Israel, and Israel gives them refuge, which they do, by the way. And they get saved from being thrown off a roof.
6: So let me ask apartheid. Jeff, I want you to hear from Dan Goldman, who, you know, he's just vehemently, he's as bad at Trump as Adam Schiff is, as Jamie Raskin is. So nobody thinks that this guy isn't liberal enough, anti-Trump enough. But he lost this election, got trounced because he's Jewish, basically, and hasn't condemned Israel, even though he condemns Netanyahu. Listen to this.
9: What I am most concerned about is that it is clearly veering from the opposition to what another government is doing into outright anti-Semitism, which is on the rise, something I certainly felt during this campaign, and is something that the entire Democratic Party, not just Jews, are going to have to grapple with.
6: Is he right?
7: Yeah. Absolutely. And what you said is 100% right. I mean, look, all you have to do is look at what happened with Kamala Harris a couple of short years ago with Governor Shapiro and CNN, this famous clip. You remember the clip where King goes on the air and doesn't say that Shapiro wasn't selected because he's pro-Israel. Doesn't say he wasn't selected because he's too Zionist. Literally says on CNN that the Democrats thought it was a problem that he was Jewish. That's what he said.
6: Yeah.
7: And this is 2 years ago. So we're seeing a lot of this now. We're finally.
6: AIPAC 2. Jeff, AIPAC 2. It's a lobbying group for Israel. Now the big question, I think the first question on stage, the CNN moderator will ask Democratic candidates for president. Put up your hand if you promise not to take money from AIPAC, and every hand will go up, and AOC's will be the highest.
7: This is the most anti-democratic, disgusting thing I've ever had, because these are all Americans. And the last I looked, Americans are allowed to socialize. We have freedom of association, freedom of speech. If we love Israel because we believe in the Bible, we are allowed to do that. So this idea that AIPAC is an Israeli foreign op is the most disgusting anti-American and anti-Semitic. Those things are now so combined, so intertwined. It is anti-American to tell Americans they cannot associate in their love for anything. It could be another country. Just because you love the land of Israel because it's holy doesn't make you a subservient in any way or a dual loyalist in any way. And I'm telling you, to me, this is the most anti-American thing you do. Look at all these crazy soccer fans now. Do we begrudge any of them here in America, even Americans? Forget the ones who are coming here and loving the ranch dressing. What about the native living Americans here who are putting on foreign, you know, outfits and the regalia they wear for these matches? We allow them to associate and to celebrate different countries for these soccer matches. And that's America.
6: Yeah, no doubt about it. I can't believe it's accepting. And there is a problem on the right, too, with Israel. You know, there's certain podcasters out there that come out and say Israel is the problem. As long as the Republican Party is associated with Israel, they're always going to be we're always going to be dragged into wars, and there's always going to be issues. We know that's taken root in Europe. You've already went over that. So I think that's got to be, I mean, guys like Tom Cotton, Lindsey Graham, most of the Democrats, Josh Gottheimer, people are going to come out and say, that is not me, Jeff Fetterman. But some will. Some will be afraid to condemn those on the extreme right with a podcast who are basically daring you to say that Israel's our ally.
7: Yeah, I mean, it's unfortunate. It is so not true that if America did not associate with Israel, that we wouldn't still have a problem with all these terrorist groups. Again, I urge people to understand the truth, which is that these countries, these Sharia law countries, want a global caliphate. Israel is a tiny little nuisance. They want to flick Israel away as soon as they can and go after the big get, which is America. It has nothing to do with American support for Israel. Again, if it did, why would we be seeing the infiltration of these sexual assaults by Middle Eastern men from some of these Sharia countries all across Europe today? What does that have to do? What does the Sharia law councils have to do in the UK with hating Israel? Nothing. This is a global movement for a global caliphate. It has nothing to do with Jews, and people need to wake up and understand that.
6: Lastly, just real quick, do you think at one point Akeem Jeffries or Nancy Pelosi or anybody thought to be in Democratic leadership will come out in favor of Israel, condemn the anti-Semitism amongst these three that just got elected?
7: They just had their chance and they didn't.
6: Okay.
7: I mean, they just had their how many chances have they had and they haven't? No, I don't think that. I think if you've ever read Malcolm Gladwell, the tipping point was reached a long time ago, Brian. The Democratic Party is a socialist party. There's no way to stop that now. The question is, what do the Republicans do about it?
6: Jeff Flax, thanks so much. Keep fighting, Jeff. Appreciate it.
7: Love you, Brian. Thank you.
6: All right, back in a moment.
4: Don't go anywhere. Brian Kilmeade will be right back.

0: I love this place. I've been surfing here since I was a kid. Now, seeing my grandson out on the water, it means everything to me. Watching him and taking in the blue waves, the sea breeze, the blurry horizon.
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8: In the first minute of the England game, one of the announcers got a little spicy about my homeland. Take a listen.
9: Ghana have never beaten England. It would be a huge shock, but as we know, the English historically struggle here in Massachusetts.
8: It's a good joke. You know where America has historically struggled? The World Cup.
10: Both true. Both true. James Corden, what a great hire You know, it's just, it's one of those things where you, he doesn't just make a joke of it, because you know he obviously knows soccer, and but he doesn't come off as the aficionado that knows everything. He's there to lighten it up and recap at the same time. And I think he gives great respect to the U.S. team. I haven't watched a lot of it, but everything I saw has been funny. But he's funny. And again, I've never met him. But his late night show was so cool in that it was so different. He reluctantly would have a couple of Trump jokes, and then he would just move on and do skits. He's an actor. And I think it was so cool of Fox Sports to hire him, or Fox Network to hire him. And now that we're getting millions of people watching, I'm sure he's getting millions of people. I bet you he gets a late night contract out of this, because the guy's funny. Now, I know he had this problem with some problem in a restaurant that he was unable to shake, some disagreement on tipping, ended up being a bigger deal. And again, I haven't met him, but he's just having fun with these guys. He doesn't try to be Ted Koppel and find out, well, what really is going on. He's just, it's a good way to end the day and recap the night. But on the game itself, this is my take. I watched Brazil play Scotland, and Scotland was not even on the same planet. They gave up two big goals on mistakes, and it kills me, because the best thing off the field, no offense, Norway, has been the tartan army of Scotland. Not only do they have fun and drink cities out of beer, but they bring bagpipes, they have parades, they donate to children's hospitals and good causes. And I'm sad, because if Scotland loses, which they did in Miami by 3-0, they can advance even as a third place team. So I hope they stick around. And if we, you know, if you stick around, we promise to brew more beer, because literally it happened. So that's kind of cool. And by the way, on a side note, I wrote this editorial, was asked to write this editorial for the New York Post today. I hope you read it. It's about 1776, what I think of the country. They asked me to just keep it broad, and it's in there. So hopefully everyone has a chance to read it. If you don't get the New York Post, even though it's an international newspaper, just go to nypost.com, and I'm sure it'll pop up, or just Google my name. So keep in mind here, we're going to be keeping you up to date on what's happening in the World Cup. I'm going out to a game today, keeping you up to date what's happening in Iran, and of course in New York City. Is it a blue bubble, or is that bubble now spreading across the country, which would make it a different country, a country that I don't think would be recognizable? What do you think? If you have to run now, BrianKilmeade.com. If you're watching on YouTube later, BrianKilmeade.com to get your comments.
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13: This is a Fox News alert. Two big rulings from the Supreme Court. I'm Dave Anthony. The first one is a win for gun owners' rights advocates who challenged a law in Hawaii.
14: If you have a concealed carry permit, which takes some doing there, the presumption under Hawaii law was that you couldn't take it on private property unless you got express permission from the owner of that private property. So things like shops or restaurants or really any private property. Well, the court shut that down today. They say that arrangement would impose a new burden on permit holders.
13: Fox's Shannon Bream outside the Supreme Court also details another ruling in an immigration case. It's a win for a Trump policy.
14: If you have to arrive in the U.S. to start an asylum proceeding or an asylum claim, what if you're held on the side in New Mexico? You're not allowed to come in. Immigration advocates had said people should be accepted there, but the court said no. It says we decide only that an alien standing in Mexico does not quote unquote arrive in the United States. The INA, international immigration law, neither entitles such an alien to apply for asylum nor requires an immigration officer to inspect him.
13: A third ruling also goes the president's way, allowing him to end legal protections for migrants from Haiti and Syria who could now be deported. They keep digging through the rubble of collapsed homes and buildings in Venezuela, looking for survivors after two powerful earthquakes. The U.S. is sending rescue crews to help. Secretary of State Marco Rubio says they'll also assist with
15: housing. Where do you put all these people that don't have anywhere to go live? What we can do to help restore or help them restore their communications, their internet.
13: At least 164 people are dead, almost 1,000 injured. Secretary Rubio said that in Bahrain, meeting with Gulf leaders discussing the deal with Iran to rein in its nuclear program and get shipping flowing freely.
15: One thing that came across very clear is there is zero support among the Gulf countries for any sort of toll or fees or anything that charges for the use of international waters.
13: A new report shows inflation rising again last month. PCE index 4.1%, the biggest annual rate in more than 3 years. 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
17: Some top-notch musical entertainment is part of Clearwater's big rodeo this weekend. Country music star Tyler Braden is set to headline the musical entertainment on Saturday at Clearwater's Big Rodeo. Braden told My Country 106 Kicks' Henry Hagee that before his music career took off, he'd spent 7 years as a firefighter. He said the two professions have more in common than you might think.
22: 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chasing something like a musical dream or just something in the arts or something that, you know, isn't just easy come kind of thing, you know, you learn this level-headedness and that there's going to be a lot of ups and downs. You kind of have to bear and grin it and or Grin and Barrett, and I think you bring that over from the fire service a little bit.
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0: More clouds than sun today, with highs around 75. East winds 5 to 10 miles per hour. Lows of aloft around 56. Tonight, mainly cloudy skies expected. Partly cloudy skies tomorrow, highs around 81. I'm meteorologist Jennifer Wojcicki for News Talk WJAG AM 780 and 105.9 FM. 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
10: So glad you're there. It's the Brian Kilmeade Show. I'm still trying to make sense of the city I'm in, which is doing such a great job hosting the world. I mean, these sports bars overflowing, I'm at a game, people wearing jerseys. And in one hand, I'm extremely proud. But then when I see who they are elected, who they put in power, and their philosophies and policies, I'm sickened. Coming up at the bottom of the hour, Chip Roy doesn't have those problems, lives in Texas. He's going to be with me. Congressman Mike Lawler, who now has an opponent and always will be in a fight in a battleground district in New York, will be with me shortly. So let's get to the big three.
2: Number three.
3: I think it matters tremendously for the mentality, the psyche, and most importantly, the momentum for this team that has grabbed a hold of the imagination of America to continue that, to continue to bring people into the tent, to continue to prove that they are worthy of our time.
10: That's Alexi Lalas, who's having a great cup. He's getting fights. It's real. He has opinions, and they're contradicted. That's called a real scoreboard show. Cannot wait for the game tonight at 10, and cannot wait to go out to the World Cup today at 4.
2: Number 2.
15: I think we've been clear. You can call it a fee. You can call it a toll. Call it whatever you want. If you are charging money to use the straits, we won't support it. We won't tolerate it. We won't allow it. And I think there was unanimity in that room on that point.
10: That is Marco Rubio, who had a press conference this morning, brilliantly handled every question from around the world. Iran talks have one short-term benefit. Oil is flowing, prices are dropping. The question, at what diplomatic and military cost, we'll discuss.
2: Number one.
23: I think, what is the Democratic Party if not its voters? And what we saw yesterday evening were Democrats across the city turning out and voting for a new kind of politics.
10: That is Mayor Mamdani. You can't hide it. Dems are in a civil war, and New York's primary results are just the latest proof. The socialists know it, and it's time for the progressives to admit it. The socialists say it's their party. Progressive says it's not. But why don't you say it to them? Congressman Mike Lawler joins us now. Congressman, I never expected Akeem Jeffries to lose in those three seats, and I guess two of which he went to bat for. Nancy Pelosi went to bat for Dan Goldman. Dan Goldman is as tough on Donald Trump as Jamie Raskin and Adam Schiff. So please don't tell me that he was too moderate. You know, it's not, he's not Tom Suozzi, who is a moderate. I think I'm a moderate. I think you do too. So that would be different if he lost to a moderate. I go, the party's changed. But this guy has already left. How do you interpret this? Not only your opponent, I'll get to that, but as somebody who knows New York politics.
24: Look, there's no question that the socialists had a very big night. They picked up three congressional seats and over half a dozen state legislative seats underneath. That's not really been focused on because of the big three. But they are on the march, and Mamdani is leading the charge. And frankly, Jeffries and Schumer look pathetic and weak. And to your point, Brian, Dan Goldman and Adriano Espaillat are hardcore progressives. They are far left. They are not centrist. They're not moderate. They never have been. But they were taken out by radical socialists, many of whom, you know, espouse anti-American viewpoints. And sadly for the Democrats and sadly for America, this is becoming the mainstream of the Democratic Party. When you look at Graham Plattner, when you look at, you know, out in New Jersey, you know, a defense witness for the bomber in the World Trade Center in 1993. I mean, it's crazy the people that they are nominating for public office, for Congress, for the United States House of Representatives. And this is what they're putting forward.
10: So here is Senator Lisa Blunt, Rochester, is a Delaware senator, Democrat. This is how they're trying to handle this. Cut 11.
1: Where has socialism ever worked, Senator?
4: Is that another question, or is that for the next interview?
1: That's definitely for you. You said fish doesn't work everywhere. I just want to know one place where socialism has been beneficial.
4: Well, when you have me come back on, we can talk about all the races across the country.
10: Ready. That's CNBC. They tried to just say it doesn't work. It's not what I believe, right? Just say, well, I'm a capitalist and I want Medicare for all or something, but I'm not a socialist. Just say, what's so hard about that?
24: It shouldn't be that hard. I mean, frankly, one of the only people that has pushed back against this is Josh Gottheimer from New Jersey. But this is craziness. It's not that hard to say, I don't support socialism and I don't agree with their perspective. Listen, I had no problem calling out Thomas Massie or Marjorie Taylor Greene when I disagreed with them on a policy. You have to be willing to push back. This is a fight for the soul and the future of the country. This is almost beyond Republican versus Democrat. This you have crazy radical socialists that are seizing control of the Democratic Party. And Brian, they admit they're not even really Democrats. They're just using the Democratic Party as the vehicle. And so you have Hakeem Jeffries, who effectively lost control. He cut a deal with Mamdani to protect himself so that Chi Osei would not run against him in a primary, but basically threw everybody under the bus as sacrificial lambs, from Esfayat to Goldman. And it's embarrassing what has become of the Democratic Party, especially in New York, where Zohran Mamdani and AOC are leading the charge.
10: Yeah, so for you, I think just Jared Moskowitz, who's in Florida, but says the other thing besides socialism is anti-Semitism. Cut 16. Yep.
6: If they want to have a policy debate, right, we can have that policy debate. Like, I'm all for debating policies, and people don't have to agree with me on policies. They can have different positions, right? And the voters get to make those choices. But for me, what's going on is the movement has embraced a lot of anti-Semites. And some of the people coming here have a history of anti-Semitism having nothing to do with Israel.
10: So that's one other thing. You have to point that out, too. Even though you guys on the Republican Party, you also have the podcast platform, who tends to be right. Some have resigned from the Republican Party. There have been anti-Israel leaning towards anti-Semitism, too, Mike.
24: Oh, no question. And Brian, I've called it out. I mean, Josh Gottheimer and I put forward a resolution condemning Hassan Piker and Candace Owens, calling out Tucker Carlson. I have no problem calling out anti-Semitism wherever it rears its head. It's vile and it has no place in our politics, let alone society. And unfortunately, what we're seeing, though, is especially on the left, they are electing and supporting candidates that are openly anti-Semitic. You saw in, you know, the primary against Thomas Massie, he was defeated despite trying to make it all about Israel and Jews. And so, you know, to me, both parties need to not only police this, but really ensure that these crazy radical anti-Semitic Semites are not being elected to public office. But look, this is bigger than that in many respects. It's not just anti-Semitism or Jew hatred. It is a hatred of America. It is a hatred of Western democracy. It is a hatred of capitalism. You know, they dabble in Marxist theory and the oppressed versus the oppressor. And that's what this is rooted in. And they fundamentally are trying to, you know, reshape America and American democracy and our constitutional republic.
10: Right. In a way, it's a blessing for a guy like you. In a way, it's a blessing because you're in a battleground district. And it's so you have to be able to define people and say the difference. Because people in Battleground District know being extreme left or right is probably not going to be successful. You and Brian Fitzpatrick are examples of that. So, but until further notice, that is the left. And your opponent is now Kate Conley on MS Now, where anyone would feel comfortable who believes what he believes. Cut 27.
8: This administration, what it's done, it has been very clear it does not care about working class families. It does not care about the problems they are facing. And instead of fighting for those people, instead of fighting for families, Mike Lawler has given Donald Trump a blank check where you have families unable to even balance their checkbook.
10: Have you given Donald Trump a blank check?
24: No, and in fact, I'm the one who fought back against the president directly on the issue of SALT. I'm the one that fought to pass the largest tax cut in American history, putting more money back in the pockets of hardworking New Yorkers, especially in my district. Lifting the cap on SALT from 10,000 to 40,000 produced some of the largest tax refunds people have ever seen, between $5,000 and $20,000 on average, because we actually passed legislation that matters. It's why I led the effort on housing and why we've passed a bipartisan housing bill to actually increase supply, reduce costs, and create greater access to capital. Kate can't disagree with anything that these folks say. She wants to ban ICE. She wants to raise taxes and increase federal spending. She wants open borders. She is no different than the rest of them. She just doesn't call herself a socialist.
10: She went at you again. Cut 25.
8: Mike Lawler is a very skilled communicator because he spent the last 20 years as a political operative and political hack, where I've spent the last 20 years leading America's sons and daughters in defense of this nation. Mike Lawler wants to get credit for doing things. You know, he's the guy who starts the fire and then wants credit for calling the fire department when really he is an arsonist.
10: Are you an arsonist?
24: No. In fact, I'm one of the most bipartisan and effective members of Congress, precisely because I actually try to solve problems, regardless of who started it or who created it. Look, I respect her service, but that alone is not means by which she's qualified to be a member of Congress. And she has offered no solutions to anything. And in fact, the things she does talk about, she says she wants to ban stock trading. I'm one of the leads on the bill to do that. She wants term limits. I support that. I've been one of the leads on a bill to do that. So the things she's talking about that she's claiming somehow she's going to effectuate change on, we agree on. But the reality is the stuff that matters to hardworking New Yorkers, the cost of living, she doesn't want to increase domestic production of energy. I'm calling for Indian Point to be rebuilt and reopened. I'm calling for natural gas pipelines to be built. I'm calling for natural gas extraction in New York to be permitted. The fact is utility rates are up 58% in New York precisely because she supports Kathy Hochul's disastrous policies of shutting down nuclear power plants and blocking natural gas. So, you look at the issue of affordability. Let's talk affordability. Let's talk about the fact that New York has a $277 billion budget, up $20 billion in 1 year. And she said nothing about it. Meanwhile, New Yorkers are leaving in droves because they can't afford to live here. You want to address the issue of affordability, start reining in the size and scope of government in New York. That's what we've been doing in Washington, right-sizing the federal budget, starting to rein in the excesses and make it easier for people to afford where they live. The stock market is hitting record highs. Interest rates are coming down. Oil prices are dropping precipitously as the Strait of Hormuz reopens. Democrats have done nothing to address any of these issues. All they do is yell and scream that they hate Donald Trump.
10: I worry that the blue states are going to keep taxes high, to keep gas high, to give the perception that the gas is not going down. I mean, I went to California to watch, to cover the U.S. national team. Gas is like $7. I mean, even when it comes down, because there's so many taxes put into the gallon.
24: That they tax people to death in California and New York. And I had this debate with Maxine Waters just a few weeks ago in the Financial Services Committee. She was screaming about gas prices. And I pointed out that the reason California has the highest gas prices anywhere in the country is because of all the excise taxes they add onto it, on top of your traditional highway tax.
10: Congressman, do you think Kathy Hochul's got to make a decision here? She's scared to death of him. I'm talking about Mom Dami. She doesn't run as a socialist, but Bruce Blakeman's got an opportunity here to define her. She's got to decide either you leave Mom Dami or you make yourself a socialist and run as Mom Dami to keep your governor seat.
24: Now, Kathy Hochul is the most feckless, incompetent governor in America. She has run the state into the ground, and she has kowtowed to the socialists in the same way Jeffries and Schumer have. I mean, they're petrified of Zohran Mamdani and AOC. They have turned over the legislative agenda to them. They refuse to negotiate in good faith on anything. They've shut the government down for months on end, all to appease these crazy radical socialists. And unfortunately, Kathy Hochul does not have the spine, nor the intelligence to actually push back against this insanity.
10: Congressman, if you lose your seat, Republicans have no shot at keeping the House. And I think they realize that. And you're a really good campaigner and you are an impactful congressman. People don't have to look hard to see your record. You're not sneaking out or disappearing for months on end like the guy in New Jersey. You're always in the fight. Always appreciate having you on. You do a consequential job. Congressman Mike Lowe, thanks so much.
24: Thanks, Brian. Appreciate it.
10: Back in a moment.
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18: Yes, thank you, Mr. President. So 141 years ago, Albert Einstein, 121 years ago, Albert Einstein published a paper.
19: Nobody cares.
10: Whittleline, I mean, just cut down. That is Secretary of Energy, just cut down. He wanted to make a big distinction about how important this EU, this EO was about to be, and the president just cut him off. You could tell. Imagine what he's like in meetings. You got to get to the point. You got to be precise. You got to be concise. So,

0: lawmakers in front of them, and then you have your staff in front of you all the time. All these things take place on a regular basis in the Trump administration. You're never going to have that again. Nobody can handle it. Nobody would want it. It's too risky. Because you remember how close you have to hold your thoughts and words to your vest. Remember, George W. Bush put an editorial out there, or somebody put an editorial out there talking about three words that talked about Iraqi WMD. And these three words were debated forever. You know how many words Donald Trump uses on a daily basis that people could take the wrong way, that people think is a big deal? The other thing I did is I talked to my great pool guy, Steve Hildebrand, who's been putting pools and his family's been putting pool for probably 40 years. And I asked him about the reflecting pool. And he said there's no way automatically there's algae in there. If the phosphates are high, there's an excellent chance that people poured it in there. And he's the best in the business. And the president says five people have been arrested on the reflecting pool. And personally, he doesn't see how anybody could pull up slices of the bottom of the reflecting pool unless it was sliced. It doesn't just pop up in pieces. Chip Roy's on. We get back. Brian Kilmeade show. That's all the pool talk I have for today. Don't move.
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3: Fox News, I'm Therese Crowley. End-of-term rulings from the Supreme Court allow the Trump administration to end deportation protections for Syrian and Haitian migrants and go back to limiting the number of people who can apply for asylum every day, a policy called metering that goes back to President Obama.
4: Immigration advocates had said people should be accepted there, but the court said no. It says we decide only that an alien standing in Mexico does not, quote-unquote, arrive in the United States.
3: Fox's Shannon Bream. The Department of War takes on disaster relief in Venezuela after back-to-back earthquakes in Caracas 7.2 and 7.5, with survivors calling from the rubble. Secretary of State Marco Rubio.
5: That's their most immediate need right now is search and rescue efforts. They have a bunch of collapsed buildings, and so they'll need a lot of help in terms of digging through that.
3: More than 160 known dead, up to 1,000 injured. 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
1: 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July beans are up 11 at 11.19 and three quarters. August is 11 and a half higher at 11.28 and a quarter. July corn's 1 3/4 higher at 4.08 and three quarters. September's up 2.5 at 4.18 and a quarter. Live and feeder cattle are waiting for widespread direct business. August live's up 40 at 246.92 and October's 12 higher at 240.50. August feeders are up a dollar at 373.92. And hogs are lower with the USDA's quarterly hogs and pigs report out this afternoon at 3 Eastern, 2 Central. July's down 87 at 92.97. August is 105 lower at 95.65. John Perkins, Brownfield.
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3: More clouds than sun today with highs around 75. East winds 5 to 10 miles per hour. Lows of aloft around 56. Tonight, mainly cloudy skies expected. Partly cloudy skies tomorrow, highs around 81. I'm meteorologist Jennifer Wojcicki for News Talk WJAG AM 780 and 105.9 FM. 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
4: My focus is on winning the House for the Democrats. I'm focusing on making Hakeem Speaker.
5: We're watching closely two open seat races that House Democratic leadership hasn't gotten involved in.
6: I never said we're united as a party.
7: The challenge for us, and I'm optimistic about our prospects, is that we get people who've been elected around the country, we come up with a coherent agenda that's totally focused on helping everyday people be able to pay their bills.
8: So these are just questions on Capitol Hill asking people, who are you for? You're for Mondami and Hakeem Jeffries. I'm not saying who are you for, Trump or Kamala Harris. Our reporter just asking, you can't have it both ways because you just got rid of Dan Goldman by double-digit loss, who was as bad against Trump, I think, as Jamie Raskin and Adam Schiff. And that wasn't left enough, I think, because he's Jewish. I mean, that's your party. And then you have socialists who went to bed with the Islamic extremists who not only hate Israel, kind of hate our country. Want to abolish prisons. Can you believe this? Chip Roy can't. That's why he will never move to New York. That's just my hunch. Congressman Chip Roy joins us now. Congressman, welcome back. I mean, there's no way a Democrat can't be forced to make a decision. You got to tell me what side of the party you're on.
9: Yeah, Brian. I mean, look, in a joke, I mean, I love New York City and spent a lot of time there. In my youth, I had a good buddy of mine who played football for the Giants, Tiki Barber, a buddy from UVA. I used to go up there all the time. I was an investment banker. And it's a great city, but it's just getting freaking ruined. And that's the problem, and to your point. And you saw what happened with Dan Goldman. I'm glad you brought that up. I've been bringing it up a lot the last 2 days. That this guy was crazy, right? Anti-Trump, impeachment lawyer. I've sparred with him in judiciary. And that guy lost 65-35 because of where the Democrat Party is going, and in particular where it's going in New York. And, this is why we've got to keep our eye on the prize. This is why the president cares about the SAVE Act. This is why we're trying to move things here to solidify our country, hold and freeze the immigration from countries that want to do us harm. And this is why I introduced the PAUSE Act. It's why we're working on all of these things, the Mamdani Act, to try to, denaturalize people that are at odds with our country. But anyway, these are all things we're trying to work through. But we got to get the Senate Republicans to help us finish the job here and get some stuff done. But I couldn't agree more.
8: Chip, no one's more determined to pass things that you believe in than you, right? But if I'm John Thune, what is he supposed to do? McConnell's not budging. Murkowski's not budging. Rand Paul's not budging. I think Collins might, I forgot I'm getting differing things from her, not budging. I'm not sure what Cassie's doing, but about four Republicans won't budge. And that's still not enough. So it's still not enough with Fetterman, so he's still six short. So what Democrat have you known is in anything compliant outside John Fetterman with what Trump or what you want?
9: Well, a couple of points here. Number one, I have I've purposely not tried to throw aspersions at the majority leader because of what you just described. He's navigating a tough climate where, you know, he's got to manage 3 to 5 to 6 people to try to build the coalition and the majority. That being said, a couple points. Rand, first of all, there was a vote. Mike Lee has pointed this out. We did have a vote on the Save America Act, and the version that was the House version, which is the voter ID coupled with the citizenship stuff. And I'm obviously the author of the bill, and that did get 50 votes. So you have 50 plus the tie break from JD. We do have the votes on the substance. So the core question for the majority leader is, how do you force this through? And our point is just simply, look, if you have the willpower to do it, like they did in the Civil Rights Act, let's remember, I mean, Brian, you're a student of history, and you know the complex here at the Capitol, the Russell Senate office building. Georgia's Southern Democrat Richard Russell was opposed to the Civil Rights Act. Everett Dirksen, Republican, worked with Democrat Mike Mansfield. The Dirksen Senate office building is another building. Mike Mansfield is a room in the Capitol. These are all rooms that the current senators are all a part of or their offices. Those guys used the talking filibuster process. They worked through 2-3 months, were forcing them to stay on the bill and burn through it all until they built a coalition to pass the bill. So our view is that you grind that out and that you force the vote. And look, if the majority leader doesn't want to do that, then it's incumbent upon the majority leader to figure out how we can accomplish the objectives in front of us when we do have 50 senators who support the substance. So if you got to tweak the rules, if you got to modify the rules, so be it. Because you and I both know, when Democrats reclaim the House, the Senate, and the presidency, I mean, God forbid, they will nuke the filibuster to pass, make D.C. a state, make Puerto Rico a state, to pack the court. And by the way, one final point. I'm a student of, I worked in the Senate. You know this. You and I go way back. I was Ted Cruz's chief of staff.
8: Yep.
9: I was a lawyer in the Senate. I'm not interested in totally transforming the Senate. I like having cooling saucer tools. I like to slow down bad bills, but they have to earn it, right? We've just defaulted to the 60-vote threshold, which is fake, and we're going to lose the country hiding behind something that's not in the Constitution, it's not in law. It's solely the tradition of the Senate, and they can change that tradition by ensuring that you have to go earn it by talking on the floor of the Senate. That's my advice to the leader.
8: Okay, I am not for blowing up the filibuster because you are a guy, a law and order guy. I just think the Senate, you really should be earning some type of support. I was abhorred that they tried to do it last time. I'm not saying you're wrong that they would try to do it again, but my hope is there'll always be a mansion, a cinema, a Fetterman to stop it. They would add 2 states, pack the court, and get rid of the Electoral College. Because you know it's wrong, right? You know it's wrong to get rid of the filibuster. They think they're going to do it, but I also think you are looking at a party that's so away from the mainstream Republican, the mainstream American, not Republicans, mainstream Americans. I think they're far off from getting back the White House because what they believe is a repellent, I think, for the common sense people in our country. And I just don't want to be the one to do something that's going to give us whiplash as a country. Every executive order will now be a law. It's going to be like everything that the Republican Democrat president wants will be a law. Everything the Republican president wants will be a law. And everything's going to get snapped back as soon as the election flips. I don't think that's great for the country.
9: So a couple points, because I think we're kind of agreeing and talking a little bit in a circle about it. My point is to preserve the cooling saucer of the Senate, to preserve the filibuster. It is my view that you have to move off of the default 60-vote threshold. I'm okay with a 60-vote threshold to turn off debate. If you have 60 votes, great, turn off debate. But if you have something that a majority of the Senate wants, then over some period of time, forcing them to go to the floor of the Senate and debate, once they've burned up all of their debate time, then you should be able to move it. That's all I'm saying. Preserve the filibuster, but make them earn it. That's literally all I'm saying. And by the way, with the presidency, I agree with you. They are bat crap crazy. I hope they won't reclaim the presidency. We've got a good bench, JD, Marco, Ted Cruz, Ron DeSantis, all these great guys. And I think we're in good shape for 28 if we deliver. But I want to remind, I don't need to remind you, but remind your listeners, out of 120 million or whatever votes cast, 130, was it maybe 300,000 votes that decide the election?
8: Yeah.
9: 400, whatever it is in Pennsylvania, but, you know, close states. So we've got it. That's why the Save Act matters. Like, it matters to the president for a reason. So we're working on it. And by the way, I want to make clear, all of my anger is directed towards Democrats who are blocking doing the right thing. I'm not trying to, like, put a crosshairs on, well, that's a bad analogy, but, you know, a target on John Thune or anybody else. I'm trying to focus on, yes, I want Senate Republicans to deliver. It is Democrats who failed to deliver on an 80% issue. It is Democrats that forced us to end run them using reconciliation to fund ICE and Border Patrol. They are forcing us to find every way possible to pass things because they refuse to work with us. So let's just, I think we should all remember that.
8: So Congressman Chip Roy, our guest, obviously, Congressman, has any Democrat walked up to you and said, if you just give me voter ID, I'm in? Or, you know, the mail-in ballots, for example, Oregon, I think, has never had anything but mail-in ballots. So if we get rid of mail-in ballots, there are certain states that actually do mail-in right. Florida counts them the same day. You know, could you ever go up to it? Are there any Democrats that you know of, it would be the Senate side, that say, if you just give me this and get rid of trans men and women's sports, we do that another time, I'll pass it? Does anyone say I'll work with some text?
9: So, two things for everybody out there, because it gets confusing. There are two versions. So there's the Save America Act that we passed out of the House, and that only focuses on voter rolls, citizenship, and voter ID. The president wanted those other things added, as you talked about, men and girls' bathrooms and sports, and then the issue of mail-in ballots, which, by the way, I support all those policies. But so that was added in a version that I think Eric Schmidt filed in the Senate. The president has said he wants that version, and I respect that. I want all those policies, too. I don't think that version can probably move through the Senate.
8: Gotcha.
9: The one that we've got 50 votes on is the House-passed Save America Act. And to your question, yes, there are Democrats that if you privately talk to them will tell you that they support voter ID. They are unified in trying to thwart the president and thwart us having a successful passage of this bill, that I think they will continue to hide behind their fake talking points that women will get disenfranchised and all of that, because I think Hakeem has decided, I'm going to throw everything I had at this and I'm going to hold Democrats together to oppose it. If we had a clean vote on just voter ID, we probably could break the back of them, but then you don't get any of the fixes to the voter rolls and ensuring that only citizens are voting, right? Because a lot of states will give IDs to non-citizens. So we're going to try to keep working to fight through it. But I got to be honest with you, a lot of my Democrat colleagues, look, I've worked with them on a congressional stock trading ban, a couple of other issues, but man, they right now they're locked in and they're trying to stop and thwart the president between now and November.
8: But they did do the housing bill.
9: They did. Now, partly, I mean, look, I'm one of the ones who voted against the housing bill because they had to buy the Democrat votes. It has a whole bunch of spending on Section 8 housing and public housing.
8: Yeah.
9: So that, you know, I couldn't support that. There were some good, like French Hill did a great job, Republicans fighting to try to get some of the streamlined permitting and other things that are better. But, you know, to buy those Democrat votes, it was expensive. So that's part of the problem in working with Democrats right now.
8: Congressman, you have this guy, James Tallarico, running for Senate that people say is the golden child. Like, for example, I like Wes Moore. Man, he's so impressive. Look at his background. Turns out his biography is half fiction. And then you have Beto O'Rourke. Wow, what charisma. He's going to be the next president. And then we find out he's made of paper mache and he loses twice. And then you have James Tallarico. Look at the talent. Look at how eloquent he is. But then we find out things about his background, how many genders, him wearing, you know, what his thought was during the pandemic. Then this emerges from 2021. Cut 28.
10: I always think of myself as a Christian who hates Christianity, right? And like, I always get drawn back into it. It's very strange every time I think about it that the most popular figure in our country, particularly on the conservative right, is this, you know, socialist anarchist from ancient Palestine.
8: That's how he describes Jesus. So is that going to help him?
9: So, socialist anarchist. I mean, it really is astounding. And, you know, to say you hate Christianity, and, you know, he's going to say, well, you know what I mean. I love Jesus, but I really don't like the modern church or whatever. He's going to kind of come up with all these things, try to make excuses for his just radical ideology that is dramatically out of step with Texans, of course. Now, having said that, Brian, like, we've got to work it to win the election. Like, you know, because the media is not going to help us. You know, Tallarico is going to run a lot of polished commercials. And you know, look, a lot of voters, you know, they get mail, they get commercials, and they vote based on that. They're not fully informed, right? Your listeners, you and me, 5% of the electorate, we eat, live, breathe, yeah, sleep this stuff. We pay attention. So, yes, I expect Ken Paxton and others to run ads with all of these clips of him saying crazy things, but you got to get it through and seep in. I mean, to get independents, Democrats, and all Republicans, and we got to turn people out. So we got to work it. We got to raise money. We got to work it. We can't assume anything. And by the way, there are other Senate seats that we got to look in: North Carolina, Ohio, Alaska, Iowa. You know, these are all seats we're going to have to go fight for. And, you know, it seems crazy, but we're going to have to do it. And some of them are currently, you know, showing dead heat or even behind. So we got a lot of work to do to retain the Senate and the House so we can deliver alongside the president.
8: I mean, the thing is, his presidency, he's not going to get one person confirmed if they lose the Senate. And the House, yep, is still gettable, partly because the Democrats have put so many crazy people up. But Tallarico in particular, I mean, this guy is just a bizarre guy. Listen to this. Cut 29.
11: There have been attacks on your masculinity, yeah, on lies about your sexuality. Paxton has even begun to call you low-T Tallarico. What's your response to that?
10: Honestly, I had to look up what that meant. I don't think guys my age are really concerned about that kind of thing.
8: Is that an area that needs to be plowed? I mean, that they seem to be calling him Tallarico, all types of different nicknames for him. Is any of that landing? You're in Texas.
9: Well, you know, I remember there's something that caught a little bit that landed in a similar vein was, you know, he put out this picture of him driving a pickup truck with this non-broken in hat where he just looked so staged, where, you know, he's clearly not, you know, he's just like he's a rancher or something like that. And I think, you know, he's going to try to project. It's like this whole thing of barbecue. It's like, oh, I love barbecue. He's just not Texan, right? He's not, you know, and he'll say, well, I'm seventh generation. I'll say, well, okay, whatever, but that's not what makes you Texan. Like Davy Crockett and Sam Houston, they weren't born in Texas, but they are Texan, because you're fighting for what you believe in and standing up for, you know, the things that my great-great-grandfather was a Texas Ranger, Brian, and, you know, you're fighting Comanches in the 1870s. I mean, you know, you had to earn it. And that's the kind of Texans that we want to have leading, and Tallarico's not that. I think this stuff is going to shine through, but again, you can take nothing for granted. We've got to get it in front of voters, and we got to have turnout.
8: Yeah, I mean, there's Iowa's going to be tough. This is going to be tough. Keeping Ohio's going to be tough. So this is going to need a lot of money, but you guys do have a lot more money than the DNC. Thanks so much, Chip Roy. Congressman, thanks so much. Appreciate it.
9: Thanks, Brian. God bless you. Appreciate you, yeah, brother. Happy birthday to America next week. God bless.
8: Absolutely. Hope to see you in Washington. Back in a moment.
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16: Hello, America, and welcome again to the Ag Resource Market Watch with the latest news direct from the Chicago Board of Trade. I'm Dan Bossi on Thursday, the 25th of June. Chicago Board of Grain futures started out lower but are recovering. The corn market seems to be bouncing off the $4 level as July liquidation is ongoing. Now, we've got a large open interest position in July corn of around 225,000 contracts. That's been one of the reasons we've been seeing such constant pressure on the corn market, at least in recent days. Once we get that liquidated down to about 80,000 contracts, we should be in a better position to react to fundamentals like hot central U.S. weather and the problems that are happening in Europe through its hot, dry weather also. News this morning has China bidding again for U.S. soybeans in a September-October position off the PNW. That's been giving the soybean market a bounce. We look for China to be an active buyer going forward in the weeks ahead. China should be buying about a million metric tons of U.S. soybeans per week. Until next time, I'm Dan Bossi. 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
19: I think it matters tremendously for the mentality, the psyche, and most importantly, the momentum for this team that has grabbed a hold of the imagination of America to continue that, to continue to bring people into the tent, to continue to prove that they are worthy of our time. It's also an opportunity for a lot of these players that maybe haven't been starting to get their opportunity in the World Cup and for history. We've never won all three games in group stage. I'm a greedy man here, Brian. I want all three wins. I want us to make some history and then go in with all of that momentum.
8: And after watching Mexico play last night, they also did not need to win. Saw how well they played in a very tight game with the Czech Republic. I think they have a new name now, but it was a really good game. I mean, it was really fun to watch. And I just think that watching them play as hard as they can and not worry about anything and then score three goals in the second half, that has to be the message that Ponchicino tells his team. The other thing I just selfishly want to see is how deep they are. Because there's going to be a tomorrow. Win or lose, go to the finals, whatever it is, they're going to have to change out. Especially, you know, you got guys like Tim Ream, 38 years old. So people are going to age out of this. How good are these other guys? And when else are you going to get to see them play together? And man, wouldn't it be great? You have 26 men on the roster. You play 11 at a time. I'm not saying sub the goalie. You got to keep Matt Freeze sharp. But wouldn't it be great to see these other players say, look at me, and then see how deep they are, and then the coach gets a look at what players can be counted on in the clutch. Next game will be Wednesday against Bosnia.
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23: The Pierce County Fair is back July 22nd through the 26th. 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
25: A flurry of decisions from the U.S. Supreme Court. Elisa Brady, Fox News. There are two rulings on immigration, both siding with the Trump administration. The justices clearing the way to revive an Obama-era policy once used to limit the number of migrants seeking asylum at the U.S.-Mexico border each day. Hinging on the argument, arriving at the border is not the same as arriving in the U.S., which requires allowing asylum screening under federal law. Another ruling allows the end of temporary legal protections for Haitian and Syrian refugees.
26: Essentially, it's says that the current administration, now that could be a Biden administration, it could be any administration, a Trump administration, that they have the power to make a decision about when to end temporary protected status.
25: Fox's Shannon Bream. The TPS program currently protects more than 1 million people from 17 countries. The Supreme Court also striking down a state gun law, ruling that Hawaii is violating the Second Amendment by requiring concealed carry license holders to get special permission to bring a firearm into public spaces.
27: Justice Samuel Alito, writing for a 6-3 conservative majority, says the law severely restricts the daily activities of individuals who already satisfied the state's rigorous requirements for a concealed carry permit. The state argued the statute balanced gun rights and property rights.
25: Fox's Jared Halpern. And there's a victory for the maker of Roundup Weed Killer, the court ruling that federal regulations finding a cancer link is unlikely protect the company from thousands of lawsuits at the state level, accusing it of failing to warn users the product could cause cancer. U.S. help on the way to Venezuela after back-to-back powerful earthquakes yesterday.
28: Secretary of State Marco Rubio confirmed this morning that search and rescue teams are currently deploying from Virginia and Los Angeles to join that desperate hunt for survivors there.
25: Fox's Dana Marie McNichol. Those quakes both measuring more than magnitude 7, at least 164 known dead, hundreds injured. 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
5: From the WJAG and Norfolk Daily News newsroom, I'm Paul Hughes. The long-awaited text of the Senate's Farm Bill was released on Tuesday with some hoped-for pieces missing. What was missing were big-ticket items like California's Prop 12 and year-round E15 sales. Senate Ag Committee Chair John Bozeman said his goal is to get the bulk of the bill passed, and the needed Democratic votes, particularly for E15, cannot be found.
6: We really haven't identified anybody that will step up and say that they're for this on the Democratic side. I'm personally for it, but again, like I say, doesn't seem to be anybody willing to step up on the other side and say that they are.
5: The Arkansas Republican said the plan is to bring the bill up for a committee vote after July 4th. Governor Jim Pillen has announced the launch of his property tax hotline to give taxpayers a platform for sharing information about increasing valuations and rising property tax bills. Nebraskans who have experienced a large increase in their property valuation or taxes owed are encouraged to call the hotline 402-471-9554 or visit propertytaxhotline.nebraska.gov. That's news from the WJAG and Norfolk Daily News newsroom. 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
9: More clouds than sun today with highs around 75. East winds 5 to 10 miles per hour. Lows of aloft around 56. Tonight, mainly cloudy skies expected. Partly cloudy skies tomorrow, highs around 81. I'm meteorologist Jennifer Wojcicki for News Talk WJAG AM 780 and 105.9 FM. Right now, 72.
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10: It's Thursday morning, June 25th, and this is AgriTalk. Welcome to AgriTalk. I'm your host, Chip Flory. The soy complex is leading the effort for a late-week recovery in the grain markets. Both meal and oil are pulling to the upside. Corn is higher and wheat is just slightly higher. Cattle futures are being dragged higher by the cash market and lean hog futures are mixed this morning. The spotlight on happenings in the fertilizer industry is certainly warranted, and the efforts to reopen the Strait of Hormuz seem to be having an influence on prices. We'll talk with Corey Rosenbusch from the Fertilizer Institute about that. And we're inching closer to the June 30 acreage report. We'll talk with Jim McCormick from AgMarket.net about their estimates for planted acres. Angie Stump Denton will have a screw worm update after the news. And I'll have some thoughts at the end of the show about market access. But we are going to start with some big news from the Supreme Court. Haley Bickelhop has the details. Good morning, Haley.
11: Good morning, Chip. Yeah, you're exactly right. Just in about the last hour, some big news dropped from the Supreme Court. They made a ruling on the Monsanto versus Durnell case. So this is one that we've been talking about for a number of months since they had that oral hearing earlier this summer, so in spring. The outcome was 7-2, and they ruled that FERFA preempts state labeling. So the Supreme Court in this case is siding with Bayer. So, Chip, for farmers using Roundup or other chemicals on their crops, this could be a positive for ensuring access to inputs because Now they're saying that there's one decision maker, the EPA, not the EPA in 50 plus states. So the court has reasoned that by allowing state court lawsuits to question the failure to warn Labor League, that puts Bayer in the position of having to, one, either stop selling the product or add information to their label that the EPA does not require. Right. So that's really just the high level right here. Obviously, there's the whole case to read through. I've been looking at Bayer's statement too. They say, you know, that they think that this is a positive for science and for farmers, but that they're still reading through everything. I do have some interviews set up later today with some experts on this topic. So we're going to dive into all those details on Ag Day for tomorrow morning.
10: Good. Excellent. Excellent. The bottom line here is, it number one, it's a 7-2 decision. And the two dissenters are quite often opposing each other.
11: Yes.
10: Okay.
11: Yes.
10: So what's it makes for an interesting pairing on the dissent side. But when you get 7 of the 9 agreeing on this, that listen, EPA is the one that needs to set the rules on the labeling requirements on these products. That is good news for all of agriculture. I believe is what it looks like to me. I mean, that's what I'm picking up. Some of the statements from ASA, some of the other statements out there are all leaning that this is a very good decision from the Supreme Court. So good stuff. Good stuff. And it just happened.
11: That'll be interesting. Exactly. Just happened. And one of my questions, you know, going forward with the language in the House and the language in the Senate about the farm bill, I mean, what is going to go forward on some of this pesticide labeling discussion there? And so I think that's going to be some questions down the road that we have to get answers to. But, you know, it's been a busy 24 hours in ag news, Chip, because the president is asking Congress to approve more than $11 billion in additional aid for farmers. And in that ask, he's also throwing out his support once again for year-round E15. Pretty big news there. The White House supplemental funding request sent on Wednesday cites the high fuel and fertilizer costs since the war in Iran are prompting this. $10 billion would be for row and specialty crop farmers for crops that were planted in 2026. And about $1.1 billion would be for Florida farmers affected by winter storms in late 2025 and early 2026. So this adds on top to the $12 billion in aid for farmers in the Farmer Bridge Assistance Program. So if we look at then E15, the National Corn Growers Association is thanking a president, thanking the president in a statement. They're urging the Senate to take up this discussion as quickly as possible. So really some interesting information on the White House just yesterday.
10: Yeah, we've got a lot to cover, and we'll get an update on that, on all of that from Jim Wiesmeyer tomorrow morning on the Free For All.
11: Exactly. And, you know, later tonight is the Rose Garden dinner at the White House with a number of farmers. I'm sure the president's going to be talking about this there and a number of other things as well. Also, just yesterday, Chip, I spoke with Senate Ag Committee Chairman John Bozeman about the Farm Bill 2.0. Now, he tells me that this is a working draft, that it's good right now, but he said it's not perfect. So he's really excited to hear feedback from people on this bill. Here's what he considers is one of the bill's biggest wins.
2: Probably the most important policy thing that we're able to do is make it such that the loan limits, 2018 Farm Bill was based on 2012 data, so you can imagine what it cost to do things back then, the money that you needed to borrow to build things, to buy equipment, whatever, that is increased dramatically. So we were able to raise the caps now to get that back in sync.
11: Chip Bozeman also tells me that the provision that would fix California Proposition 12 that was excluded from this bill, he tells me about where the future could be for that, and here's what he had to say.
2: And then there's the opportunity, if the votes are there, to actually put it back in conference. So there's lots of different avenues. Somebody could offer an amendment from the floor and vote on it. So I'm not precluding it from it happening. Like I say, I'm supportive of it.
10: All right. Haley, good work there in the conversation with Bozeman. These controversial issues, they're not going away. Mm-hmm. They're going to be addressed. Haley, good stuff. Thank you.
11: Thanks, Chip.
10: You bet. Let's bring in Angie Stump Denton, the editorial director at Drovers. Good morning, Angie.
4: Good morning, Chip. Great to talk to you this morning.
10: Yep, good to talk to you as well. We're up to 20 on the screwworm counts here in the States, huh?
4: Yep, we have 20. 19 of them were in Texas. One was that dog in New Mexico. There's been 3 goats and 2 sheep and then that dog, and then the rest have been cattle so far, Chip. Still no wildlife have been turned in, and then also they haven't caught any flies in the traps yet either. So it's just those 20 cases that have been reported by producers is what we've got right now.
10: Right, absolutely. And I know that you put an effort into recording a webinar that's going to cover a lot of ground here real soon. What's the status of that?
4: So we did record a webinar yesterday, and it is based on the ticks, on the Asian longhorn tick. It is not on screwworm. You know, our screwworm coverage we took from when we were in Texas here a couple weeks ago, and we continue, Haley and I continue to roll that out on drovers.com and on Ag Day. But yes, the webinar that's going to be posted next week and available on farmjournal.tv is on the tick and Tularia. We had a producer on there and then 2 experts, and we kind of broke it down to help producers kind of understand, you know, what the difference is between the ticks, what makes that Asian longhorn tick so, you know, what the problems it's causing. And then we also talked a little bit about the difference between theliosis and anaplasmosis, because those 2 tick-borne diseases look a lot alike. And so we kind of break that down, too, in that discussion.
10: Awesome. Awesome. And it's done in a practical way because there's farmer involvement. So that's really good stuff. Good stuff, Angie. Thank you so much. We'll talk to you later. That is
4: Have
10: Angie
4: a great day, Chip.
10: You bet. Angie Stump-Denton, editorial director at Drovers. Okay, coming up next, we're going to get to the bottom line of what is the latest developments in the fertilizer industry. We've got Corey Rosenbusch from the Fertilizer Institute next here on AgriTalk. Joining us now is Tyler Harp, the Syngenta Technical Product Lead for Row Crop Fungicides. Tyler, what does consistent yield preservation mean to you, and why is it important in both wet and dry seasons?
8: Well, I think there's a few points to make here. First of all, yield preservation is really about protecting the yield that growers have already invested in. You know, by the time it's time, and most growers are considering to make a foliar fungicide application on their corn or soybeans, they've already invested about 95% of their resource into that crop. So why not use the best tool out there for preservation of yield potential in a fungicide like Trivapro?
10: Okay, so TriverPro has been around for about 10 years. Talk to me about how it has delivered consistent performance over that time.
8: Well, we've tested it every year since it's been launched in those 10 years. And we trial it on commercial farms where we know we have modern equipment being used, modern nutrition, all the best things that go into that farm, and then use and see what TriverPro can add to that. And what we find is about 15 bushels per acre on average, where instead of the TriverPro wasn't used. And I think we've really shown that the consistency of TriverPro and the yield preservation that you're going to get with this product is really different than anything we've seen in the past.
10: Okay, so why does reliability and performance matter when you're making a fungicide decision?
8: Well, you know, you don't get too many second chances during the growing season. I mean, when every bushel counts, and every bushel really does count, choosing the right fungicide is a strategic priority to help ensure maximum yield preservation and to get your maximum return on investment. So knowing that if a fungicide will perform consistently, regardless of the weather volatility, regardless of disease pressure, that's going to help reduce risk and protect your bushels. And that's why I recommend TriverPro fungicide.
10: Excellent. Tyler, where can listeners go for more information?
8: For more information, you can visit our website at syngentaus.com/TriverPro.
10: Excellent. Thank you, Tyler. That is Tyler Harp, the Syngenta Technical Product Lead for Row Crop Fungicides.
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10: As I said at the start of the show, the spotlight that has been on the fertilizer industry is certainly warranted because of some of the price movements and some of the disruptions of trade and so on. And we want to get to the bottom line. What's the latest? What is the current status? We're going to discuss that with Corey Rosenbusch, the president and CEO of the Fertilizer Institute. Corey, it's great to talk with you again. Welcome back to AgriTalk.
16: Chip, great to be back. Always a pleasure to visit with you. I was in your neck of the woods last week, actually. I should have just stopped by and done it from your home.
10: Yeah. Yeah.
16: I was in Keokuk, Iowa. I think it's the southernmost point in Iowa you can get.
10: It certainly is. It certainly is. You would have had to have driven about three and a half hours to the north to get it right into my backyard there, Corey. So, but glad to have you in the state. Glad to have you here.
16: It was great working on getting more fertilizer supply out there for the farmers. So
10: right,
16: we were opening the new river terminal there, and was there as part of that ceremony.
10: Right. Good. Good. Well, we need to make trade just as simple as we possibly can. A new river terminal will be worth it. So, okay, we've got the peace deal is in progress with Iran.
16: Mm-hmm.
10: Vessels are moving through the Strait of Hormuz again. Are the right products moving through the strait to help bring some relief to fertilizer prices?
16: Yeah, I mean, so a couple of things to I guess point to first of all, and that is the fact that we already saw the market start to adjust even before the strait reopened. And of course, to some people, they will say, well, then it wasn't about the strait. And as you know, Chip, fertilizer markets are very complicated. A big driver of them is the seasonality of application. And so once we got through the season, as we do every season, you start to see those market shift. And that's what did happen in the context of urea, which of course is about a third of all globally traded exports that were coming through that strait. So those prices had come down to pre-conflict levels, and we are hearing that many of those urea vessels are starting to get through. As a matter of fact, I was talking to one of our Saudi Arabian members. They were starting to truck product to the west coast of Saudi to get product out, because they have to keep these plants running. You can't just turn down or turn off a urea plant or an ammonia plant, and you had to have somewhere to go with it. And they had run out of storage space. They had run out of vessels that were basically floating warehouses. I think sulfur was still the big story we were focused on.
10: Right.
16: That matters not only because half of the world's sulfur that's traded comes through the strait, but because it's the key raw material in phosphate production. And so Saudi phosphate, Moroccan phosphate, U.S. phosphate had all started to curtail production because they couldn't get sulfuric acid to make it. And so I am told hot off the presses this morning from my colleague at the Sulfur Institute that about 70% of the sulfur tons that were trapped behind the strait have now transited through the Strait of Hormuz. So that is great news. Most of those tons, including a lot of the urea tons, we believe are already committed tons. So it's not going to necessarily add a lot of supply right now, but it is still good news to get those tons moving.
10: Yeah, it's satisfying demand that's out there. That's a critical component here. 70% already, Corey. That seems like an impressive amount. isn't it?
16: Yeah, it is. It's 1 million tons of sulfur that we were tracking, or that the Sulfur Institute was tracking behind the strait. So yes, it's a really good amount. I think we're still just watching to see what happens with a lot of the production plants. How many were destroyed? How many of them were damaged? And that's not just a fertilizer issue, but that's an oil and gas issue, because sulfur is a byproduct of that refining operation. And so we also have to wait and see how long it takes those to come back up in order to continue that supply.
10: Okay. One of the things that I wanted to talk to you about is what's a reasonable timeline to expect for a return to a normal flow of fertilizer through the strait. Does this maybe move your timeline up a little bit, seeing how quickly the sulfur is starting to move?
16: You know, I want to be very cautious about promising, you know, anything there. I just don't think we know. I don't think we know where a lot of the fertilizer vessels are in that lineup. And again, we just don't know how much production was idled during that time period. So we were saying months to years, and I'm still hesitant to move off of that. But I will say I was quite impressed that they've already moved that many sulfur vessels. It really is surprising.
10: Yeah, moving 1 million tons through the system or through the strait already, that seems impressive to me, very much so. So the good news here is that, you know, quote unquote, everything is moving in the right direction regarding the Strait of Hormuz. We just need to find out some of the details of what damage has been done and how, before we know how long it's going to take for the whole system to come back online.
16: That's correct. And again, I just would reiterate that a lot of those tons were already committed tons. So, you know, we've been following this, just as a reminder to your listeners, India becomes the global price setter. And so what a farmer in Iowa is going to pay is what the government of India is willing to subsidize for their farmers. And so if they're going to pay $900 a ton for urea, because they just give it to their farmers as part of their social program, then we're subject to competing for those tons on a global marketplace. And they were procuring about half of their 1.5 million tons for spring from product coming through that strait. So a lot of that's committed to India already.
10: Right.
16: The other interesting thing, Chip, that's happened non-strait related is that in the middle of all of this, China decided to re-enter the market. So they made an announcement a few weeks ago that they were going to allow urea exports again. We had heard that their production had, you know, outpaced the previous year by about 20%, yet they still kept their export bans in place. And again, as a reminder, China is the world's largest producer of fertilizer. They have historically opened their exports when Brazil gets to planting season, but they went a little early this year, and I think that's why you saw a lot of the urea market move as well.
10: Yeah, exactly. Okay. All right. Let's switch gears and talk about the Trump administration's fertilizer strategy, the long-term production incentives. What's been the reaction from the producers in the industry?
16: Good question. I'd say, generally speaking, the industry appreciates the recognition that the administration has given to fertilizer. I think it's become not just a recognized value within policymakers, but the general public. I mean, I'll talk to friends and family that now understand how critical fertilizer is. So overall, the complicated processes that these fertilizers have to go through in order to get to the farm, the capital intensive nature of these production facilities. You know, I think it was pretty well publicized that we met with four cabinet secretaries talking about how to bolster domestic production. And the question was asked, can we get these new plants online in 12 to 24 months? And the answer is it could take 5 years to build a nitrogen plant and, you know, $4 or $5 billion. So I think generally speaking, the tone was greatly appreciated by the industry and the recognition of the complexity of the industry. I think the caution that I hear a lot from our member companies is that we want to make sure that the government isn't we don't want to see our plants owned and operated by the federal government. Right. I'm not sure growers would appreciate the federal government owning and operating these plants. We're a free enterprise economy. Markets work. We have to let them work. I don't think we want to be a socialist fertilizer industry.
10: Right. Help me understand something. And we've only got 30 seconds left. The U.S. imports almost all of its potash. Is it possible to increase domestic potash production?
16: It's possible to increase. We're less than 2% of total market now. That increase would be marginal.

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0: Joining us, Pro Farmer economist Lane Acri. Lane, a nice move in the soy complex. Both products are pulling to the upside. Got beans double digits higher. What's going on there?
4: Yeah, we saw 200,000 metric tons confirmed to China in today's export sales report. And there was another half million metric ton for unknown destination. So I think that's got the market kind of riled up. We've heard rumors that China booked around 600,000 metric tons last week, and this is about where that was at. So I think that's got bulls stirred up here this morning. We've got July beans up about 12 cents at 11.20 and a half. Meals trading higher as well. We're at $1.30 at about 3.05. July bean oil up 61 points at 70.07 cents. And corn's favoring the upside today as well. We've got July corn up just over about 2.5 cents at 409 and a half. Deese corn's up 4 cents, just shy of that big 440 mark. That's been a big technical resistance over the past week. And July SRW futures up 2.5 cents right now, 588 and a quarter. July HRW futures up 0.75 cents at 618.
0: All right, a little bit of movement to the upside in the cattle complex.
4: Yeah, the front side of the fats are working higher. We're up about 40 cents, just shy of 247. Feeders still leading to the upside. We've seen the feeder cattle index has just been surging higher, and that's been helping lift futures here. We're up about a buck at 373, 775 in that August contract. We've had cash trade initiate at 260 in fats, but it's not doing much to stir the bulls. That feeder cattle index is really underpinning. So it's interesting, this disconnect between the fundamentals and the futures in both those markets. Hogs under pressure here this morning. We're down 80 cents to 95.90. We've got the hogs and pigs report this afternoon. Likely seeing some positioning ahead of that.
0: Excellent. Thank you, Lane. That is Pro Farmer economist Lane Acri on Markets Now.
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0: All right, welcome back to AgriTalk. I'm Chip. Glad that you are with us on this Thursday morning. Joining me now, Jim McCormick, the COO of AgMarket.net. Hey, Jim, good morning, buddy. How you doing?
9: Hey, good morning, Chip. Doing well, thank you. Thanks for having me on.
0: I'm glad you're here. It's great to talk with you again, man. We've got the reports coming up next week, June 30. Obviously, we get the spotlight.

0: I think, is going to be on the acreage report. And AgMarket.net has some estimates of planted acreage out there. Hey, number one, lay the groundwork. What's the data and the information behind the estimates that you're putting out, Jim?
1: Well, I mean, we deal with a lot of producers completely across the country, Chip. We also deal with a lot of commercials. Our side, other side of our company, John Stewart & Associates, we're the farm division. They deal with a lot of elevators. We also have a lot of contacts with seed companies. We just kind of took that into, took all that into account. And we came up with, and what we believe is we're going to see a slight revision in acres, but we're not looking for any drastic adjustments from the March survey to the June survey when it's all said and done.
0: All right, let's get to the numbers then. What do you expect on corn plantings?
1: Well, back in March, the survey came in at 95.3 million acres. What we're looking for is a slight decline to 94.9 million acres, so just less than a half million acre adjustment down. On the other side, flip side, beans are at 84.7 million acres in March. We do believe they're going to come up to 85.3 million acres. And the adjustment, Chip, primarily has to do with some of it was just the spring weather. The other part of it is we are hearing there was some adjustments being made a little bit more in the south due to the high fertilizer cost. I mean, if you look at where who locks in the fertilizer, the heart of the Midwest tends to do a lot of that pre-buying of the fertilizer fall application. As we went a little bit further south, we found that not as much was locked in, and that might have forced some producers to make that hard decision, obviously to go to a little bit cheaper crop simply because of the spike in the fertilizer price due to the Iranian war.
0: Yeah, yeah. But at the same time, Jim, that corn market was making the move up to that mid-May high. And that May price action, both markets seemed to be trying to hold on to some acres, weren't they?
1: They were both trying to buy some acres. Like you said, it's going to be interesting to see where it is. Like I said, we're not looking for a big adjustment. There are some people that thought, hey, this corn acreage is going to be closer to 94, thinking that maybe, that fertilizer made a move. But like you said, that $5 corn, you made a great point. That probably encouraged a lot of producers to stick with the rotation. I've been doing this for 30 years, Chip. In general, what I have found, the most successful guys are the ones that come up with a game plan and they stick with the game plan. If you try to chase the market and the move or this spike here, this spike there, you tend to make the wrong maneuvering. So I think in general, the American producer said, you know what, this is the game plan. I'm going to stick with it. And that's what they did. That's why we're not looking for a major revision.
0: Yeah. Yeah. I'll tell you, in the conversation that I had with Sean Haney on Real Agriculture yesterday, I said the same thing. I just don't expect that there's going to be much movement from the March numbers. Now, it can happen. We got to keep that in mind. Now, if we take 400,000 off from the March, that would be down 3.9 million from last year. Bean acres, if we add 600,000 from March intentions, that would be up 4.1 million from last year. So it's nearly a one-for-one swap from corn to soybeans, isn't it?
1: Pretty much. I mean, it's just pretty much a rotation. You know, we rotate. Remember, a year ago, we rotated, brought a lot of corn acres in. Remember, that corn acreage adjustment from the March survey to the final numbers after certification increased about 3 million acres. So we had that big shift into corn a year ago. And this is part of it. It's just the rotation back out of that corn back to beans. Now, where I'm at here in northern Illinois, it is a ton of corn on corn. That is what they do. And when you drive around, that's what most of the producers do. I have not noticed a big shift in bean acres here in northern Illinois.
0: Okay. So if we get a 94.9 and an 85.3, it doesn't have that big of an impact on the supply side of the balance sheets either, does it, Jim?
1: It's not going to have much of an impact at all. And,
0: right.
1: We're going to get that number at least on the supply side, and then it's really just going to fall back to how is the weather going to perform as we go into July. It's been a very wet spring for certain locations of the country. Is that going to continue? We've got the first heat moving in for next week. Then on top of it, you get some places in the far west parts of Iowa. They haven't had a lot of rain. They're worried about that heat coming in. So that yield is probably going to have a bigger impact on this balance sheet when it's all said and done than where this number comes in. Now, the one wild card I will point out, Chip, on the report is the acreage gets the headline, no doubt about it. This quarterly grain stock number for corn is going to be the wild card, in my opinion. that acre, you know, the feed and residual feed, we know the residual is kind of the slush fund, and it's always an argument within the industry what exactly makes up the residual part of that category of feed and residual. But what we do know is the current number is 740 million bushel increase in that category year on year. And that is the big debate, I think, within the brokerage industry, within the ag industry within itself, is that number accurate? Are we really feeding that many more bushels? Because the cattle herd is obviously at the tightest level in 40, 50 years, but the weights are very big. We also had a rebound in the amount of eggs being produced. So is it going to balance out, or are we going to find out potentially that maybe that feed number is too high? That could show up on this quarterly grain stock, and that might actually have a bigger impact on the market supply side than the adjustment in the yield or the adjustment in the acres, at least on the corn side of the balance sheet.
0: Right. Well, that uncertainty over the feed and residual category, that's why we're trading under 410. That's why we're knocking on the door at $4 in the front month contract, isn't it?
1: Well, that's it. I mean, the reality is this. When push comes to shove, the market trades with what it knows. And right now, what it knows is you're looking at a $2 billion carryout. If you believe that feed and residual number is a little bit overstated, that carryout could come up to 2.2, 2.3. And the fact of the matter is, when you look at economic value, that puts you closer to $4 corn, unfortunately. Now, chart-wise, last night, July corn filled the gap that we left when the September contract went off the board a year ago on the weekly chart at 405 and a quarter, and we've bounced off of that so far today. The long-term support chip, what I'm looking at, is you had a low from 2 years ago and a low from last year made in August timeframe. That same, drawing that trend line, that crosses around 380. That may be your worst case downward projection into the fall, but the good news, I don't think that's going to happen in the December corn contract. I believe that would probably happen on the September contract. So Sep corn, worst case scenario, I think could go to 380. That puts these corn down near 4. But just like the past 2 years, I think you'll see an early fall low and then the market work its way back up.
0: Okay. All right, excellent. It was good to see China confirmed in the export sales report this morning on the bean buys, wasn't it?
1: 100% good to know. Good to see. Now, we just need to see more of it. Was it just kind of scratching the ground a little bit? Are they going to get aggressive? We know they've committed to $25 million, according to the USDA. The Trump administration says they need another $17 billion. Chip, I'm very optimistic they're going to do it. I really believe it. My biggest fear, though, this is a political type of situation. Part of the deal was they wanted us to lower tariffs. We wanted them to lower tariffs on their ag goods so their private people could buy it. Those deals have not gotten wrangled out. History would tell me human nature will wait till the final deal to get it done, which may happen in August. Because remember, the next big meeting between Trump and Xi is late September. So, and if the Chinese play as well as they are, what do they do, Chip? They're very they're buying close to the vest. August lows have been the low the last couple of years. So I think we'll get the deal, and I think they'll get aggressive. I just fear it's not going to happen in July. It's going to happen in August.
0: So we're seeing what can happen when they show up on the export sales report for soybeans. And all we're really doing is confirming what was in the market last week. If they show up on the export sales report for corn, as part of that extra $17 billion that's on top of the 25 million metric tons, that would get an impact, a reaction from the market, wouldn't it, Jim?
1: I definitely think it would, because I think that would be a game changer. I think the 25 million, I think most people believe it's going to happen. We're just getting confirmation of it. If they would come in and buy corn or buy something unexpected, especially in big amounts, potentially, I think the market would definitely respect it. And I think that would argue that whatever that headline comes in, Chip, that they're stepping in and buying. I think that sets the low for the year, because that's what the market does. The world keys off of China. When China's just that 10,000-pound gorilla, when it comes in and says, I'm buying, then it forces the rest of the world who wants to buy our goods to say, well, if China's stepping up and buying, I got to join the foray and I got to get in there and buy it. We've set the low. So, I'm trying to be optimistic. I believe China's going to buy. It's just a matter of timing.
0: Right. And boy, I appreciate what you're saying there about the signal that it would be to all the other corn importers out there. That if you're going to get coverage, you probably had better go ahead and get it done. Because if China does step in and start buying, I think it's part of the reason that Mexico has been just scaled down buying in here, Jim, isn't it?
1: Oh, I think that's definitely, they're buying, they've got that feed industry. The other thing you got to keep in mind, Chip, there's a big article out on the news that's talking about, there's a fund that's talking about buying like $500 billion worth of food place. They're looking to super El Nino, and you're starting to get spec money to talk about what are they going to invest in. El Nino doesn't have a big impact in the U.S., but it does tend to have big impacts in other countries around the world. And there are people talking that this could cause a food crisis and bring the price of food up, and that will bring money into the game as well. So you could get, like I said, the perfect combination is you get China coming in and buying as part of a political deal with President Trump. But on top of it, you get this spec money that we saw what happens when the funds went in it. They push that market dramatically higher. We just got to give them a reason to come back in, and maybe the inflation play is still there potentially.
0: Right, right. Man, oh, man. That's big news right there. Jim, good stuff. Thank you for the work you did on those acreage estimates and your perspectives. Thanks, buddy.
1: Thank you.
0: All right. That is Jim McCormick, COO of AgMarket.net. We'll be right back. I've got some thoughts on market access next.
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0: Joining me now, Marion Kalmer, the inventor of the Kalmer corn head. Marion, let's talk about residue management. What do you compare perfect corn residue to? What should it look like?
6: Well, we like to make as small of pieces as possible. The BT chopper there cuts them up about 1 1/4 inches long, but the real secret to our accelerated composition is shearing the stalk into 2 halves, so we expose the pith for the earthworms.
0: Gotcha. Doesn't the wind move this around quite a bit?
6: You know, the pieces are so small, the wind to surface area ratio really never lets the confetti get airborne. You know, you get a little shower, it just sticks to the ground. It's the leaves that are light that want to blow, or husk want to blow, but the actual corn stalk residue does not.
0: Gotcha. What are the advantages of the Kalmer corn head over other systems, Marion?
6: The sizing of the residue. We have a patented concept, which I call an unrestricted pathway from the time the corn stalk enters till it gets to the implosion chamber, where we actually grab the stalk, take it through, and chew it up. And in continuous corn, we're 9.7 bushel an acre boost is what we're hearing out of University of Illinois for sizing the residue.
0: Very good. It sounds like you're almost making worm bedding.
6: You know, I like to refer to myself as I'm a no-tiller, but I'm also a livestock farmer, because all of the earthworms, the microbes, the bacteria, all of those things need food. And we're just making the corn stalk more user-friendly for the earthworm, if that concept sounds good to you.
0: It sure does. Hey, where can listeners go for more information?
6: Our website is KelmerCornheads.com.
0: Excellent. Thank you, Marion. Marion Kelmer, the inventor of the Kelmer Cornhead.
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0: You know, one of the things that I have neglected to mention about the Farm Journal Yield Academy is that the host that day is going to be Andrew McCray. So you guys can get to know Andrew a little bit, a little bit more, I should say. He will be in Rochester on August 20th at the Mayo Civic Center, hosting the Farm Journal Yield Academy, which, of course, includes some agronomic insights from Ken Ferry and Missy Bauer, and market insights from Dan Bossy. So go to FarmJournalYieldAcademy.com for more information on that. And, of course, stick around for the final meeting of the Crop Tour. Haley said it exactly right at the start of the show. Man, oh, man, it has been an eventful past 24 hours in the news cycle for agriculture. The news this morning that the Supreme Court ruled for Bayer in the Roundup cases. 7-2 was the decision of the Supreme Court, and basically what they're saying is, listen, the Environmental Protection Agency did not require the product to carry a warning label about cancer, therefore you can't have state laws that require the label to have warnings about something that isn't real. So this is obviously the outcome that Bayer was hoping for in this case. We've also got the $11.1 billion in financial aid, $10 billion in financial aid, $1.1 billion for Florida producers that are dealing with some disasters from the 25 winter storms that made their way through the state. So, but $10 billion in financial aid, and President Trump coming out once again with support for year-round availability of E15. Dinner tonight, the start of the National State Fair, is what I understand is going on at the mall. The National State Fair, and there is a dinner honoring agriculture at the White House planned for tonight. So, I've been thinking about some of the conversations that we've had about Prop 12, and no, the language did not make it into the Senate version of the Farm Bill, but that does not mean that this issue is going away. It's going to continue to be a topic, and the Senate has even indicated, Senate leadership, Thune, from South Dakota, has indicated that there will be an effort to take up a Prop 12 fix, the Save Our Bacon Act. It's pretty amazing. You know, I've talked about the ads. We had Rob Brenneman from the National Pork Producers Council on a couple of weeks ago. This week, Brent Hershey from the, I got to get this right, American Meat Producers Association was on earlier this week. We talked about it. The ad from the AMPA, I just don't agree with them. I am for a fix to Prop 12, and there are issues that are in the ads that just they don't sit well with me. Calling the Save Our Bacon Act corrupt. They talk about the big checks from Chinese corporations. And, of course, it's campaign donations from Smithfield. $7,000 to Ernst, $7,000 to Grassley from Smithfield. Smithfield, by the way, is Prop 12 compliant. They can sell their pork that comes from the, what is it, 500,000 sows that Smithfield owns. They can sell the pork from those pigs that were born to those sows into the state of California. They're Prop 12 compliant. They're Q3 compliant. But at the same time, as I understand it, Smithfield is for the Save Our Bacon, would like to see it fixed because of what my major concern is. Well, actually, I've got two major concerns on this front. Number one, what if Texas comes up with something that says, listen, unless that pig was born to a sow housed in a crate, you can't sell pork in the state of Texas. So just the opposite of what Prop 12 is. That could happen under the current situation. So we need a legislative fix. Yes, Prop 12 was upheld by SCOTUS, by the Supreme Court of the United States. But at the same time, in the comments, the Supreme Court gave it back to Congress and said, deal with this. That you can't have states making laws that impact interstate commerce. You can't do that, that dictate production practices in one state in order to do business in another state. Now, if you can make a premium on a product, that's fine. Take advantage of that willingness on the consumer's part to pay for that product. And that's the thing that we're talking about here. It's really market access. Because Prop 12, yes, it does give market access to compliant pork. And those that are producing compliant pork are saying if you take Prop 12 away, we lose the market. No, you don't. If the consumers are still willing to pay for that product, advertise it as such, and sell it to them. Those that lost the market in California are those producing pork conventionally. So what you're saying is, no, don't take away market access from me, but take away market access from you. That's not right. Market access, and that's really the same thing that we're dealing with E15. Year-round nationwide availability of E15 is not a mandate. It is accessibility to higher blends of ethanol in gasoline. That's all it is. That's all it is. We should get it done. It's all about, hey, market accessibility. It's what the RFS has been about too, trying to make that happen. Hey, thank you so much for listening to my rant there a little bit, and thanks for listening today. Come back this afternoon. Michelle Rook has got a conversation with Chip Nellinger, Blue Reef Agri Marketing, and of course, you know what we got going after all of the news that broke this week. Tomorrow morning here on Agri Talk, a free for all. Jim Wiesmeyer, Sean Haney, and me here on Agri Talk.
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18: Court. Lisa Brady, Fox News. The Supreme Court deciding several cases, including a Second Amendment challenge to a Hawaii gun law, ruling it is unconstitutional to require concealed carry license holders to get special permission to bring a firearm into public places. Another ruling could block thousands of lawsuits over weed killer.
19: The Supreme Court ruled 7-2 that Roundup's maker can't be sued under state law for failing to warn users the weed killer's active ingredient, glyphosate, could cause cancer, saying federal regulators approved the product's label. The case involved a Missouri man who developed non-Hodgkin's lymphoma after years of using Roundup.
18: Fox's Matt Murphy, the court ruling the company is protected from state failure to warn lawsuits by federal regulations, finding a cancer link is unlikely. On immigration, 2-6-3 rulings in favor of the Trump administration, that it's up to DHS when to end temporary protected status for refugees and allowing daily limits on asylum seekers at the southern border, though for now, that policy is not in use. The Florida detention center known as Alligator Alcatraz is closing.
20: You know, I said from the beginning that this was a emergency solution that would be temporary, that once DHS had the wherewithal to be able to handle these illegal aliens, particularly the criminal illegal aliens.
18: Governor Ron DeSantis says the facility served its purpose. Detainees had been transferred out of the Everglades site already ahead of the upcoming hurricane season. Court documents reveal more information about damage to the newly renovated Lincoln Memorial reflecting pool and the timing. President Trump has blamed vandalism. Now a top official at the National Park Service says the pool liner was cut with a sharp knife or razor and that the agency reported a June 9th incident to U.S. Park Police, also reporting about 70 fence post tops were thrown into the pool. America is listening to Fox News.
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23: Soybeans and corn are higher, cattle are lower, hogs are mixed.
1: 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Soybeans and corn are higher on short covering and position squaring ahead of next week's acreage numbers. July beans are up 12.5 at 11.21 1/4. August is 14 higher at 11.30 3/4. July corn's up 3 3/4 at 4.10 3/4. September's 4.5 higher at 4.20 1/4. Live and feeder cattle are watching the direct business start to develop in some areas. August live's 12 lower at 246.40. October's down 52 at 239.85. August feeders are down 45 at 372.47. And with the inventory numbers out from the USDA this afternoon, July hogs are down 60 at 93.25. August is up 7 at 96.77. Brownfield.
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27: WJAG. Good afternoon, Northeast Nebraska. This is the Noon Report live from the Farmers Pride Studios downtown River Point in Norfolk. Pack of eight coming up, we have our news headlines. It's brought to you by Faith Health here in Norfolk. Following news, we'll take a look at Brownfield's Midday Livestock Report and the commodity updates. I'll be back with a look at our sports update. Then it's the Fox Business Report Extension Educator. And as always, we end our day with the funeral announcements. It's all straight ahead. Skywatch weather is coming up in 60 seconds.
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26: Now, WJAG Skywatch Weather from the Weather Eye Weather Center.
27: All right, taking a look at yesterday, we got up to 82 degrees. That was about 2:45 in the afternoon. 58 was our low. That was a few minutes before midnight. Midnight to midnight, though, we got about two hundredths of an inch of moisture. We'd love 2 inches right now. That'd really cut into our deficit, as we're about 2.05 below normal on the month and about 3.8 on the year. Don't know if we're going to get much more, maybe a small chance later tonight, but other than that, we're going to be dry and we're going to get hot. Our extended forecast coming up in just a moment. Normal high for today is 85. Record of 108 was set back on this day in 1936. 61's a normal low. Record 42 was set back in 1958 and tied again in 2004. Sunset this evening will be at 9:09. Sunrise tomorrow morning at 5:56, with sunset tomorrow evening also set for 9:09. Today we're going to be heading for a high of about 75. There maybe could be another small chance of showers coming through. Had a little bit come this morning, like real early in the morning, but probably not going to amount to too much. If we do get any more, maybe a tenth of an inch if we're lucky. 56 for an overnight low tonight. Again, maybe another couple hundredths of an inch, but that's going to be about it. Actually, looking at radar, looks like we do have some showers coming down right now throughout the northern part of the listening area in Norfolk, Pierce, northeast and north of Stanton, a little bit south and southeast of Wayne, Neely, Plainview, Osmond, Clearwater, all seeing, it looks like on radar at least, rain showers right now. Tomorrow, though, looking at a high of about 81 as we try to dry out a little bit. Winds out of the east, 5 to 10 miles an hour. 62 for your overnight low Friday night under partly cloudy skies. Looking at 84 for your daytime high on Saturday. 71 Saturday night. Then we're going to hit the low to mid-90s as we have as we head into next week. 95 and sunny on Sunday. 94 Monday. 92 both Tuesday and Wednesday. Taking a look around the Cornhusker State this hour. Our warm spot is 72 degrees. You have that out in Wayne along with Nebraska City and Beatrice, I guess. 57 is your cool spot. That is all the way out in Alliance. Closer to home, at Scott's Bluff, where 57 is a cool spot. Closer to home, you have 64 in O'Neill, 70 in both Albion and Fremont, and here in Norfolk, we're sitting at 69 degrees. News is coming up in 60 seconds.
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6: From the WJAG and Norfolk Daily News Newsroom, I'm Bill Seifert. 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On Wednesday afternoon at around 12:35, the Stanton County Sheriff's Office was dispatched to and investigated a two-vehicle accident at the intersection of Highway 35 and 846th Road, about 2 miles southwest of Hoskins. According to Sheriff Mike Unger, the accident occurred when a northbound sedan had stopped to turn off Highway 35 onto 846th and was struck from behind by a second northbound sedan. The driver of the turning vehicle, a 69-year-old man from Hoskins, was extricated from his vehicle and transported to Faith Health by Hoskins Woodland Park Rescue. The teenage driver of the second vehicle and her female teenage passenger, both of Hoskins, declined medical transport. Seatbelts were in use and airbags deployed. Woodland Park Fire also responded, along with Stanton County Emergency Management. Norfolk police have arrested a 19-year-old man in connection with a series of burglaries dating back to December of 2025 and February of 2026 at a business in the 1200 block of Norfolk Avenue. Captain Mike Bauer reports the owner provided police with photos and video showing the suspect inside his business after hours. An investigation identified the suspect as 19-year-old Ty L. Myers of Norfolk. Bauer said officers located Myers on Wednesday, where he admitted to stealing between $600 and $700 from the business. Myers was arrested for burglary. A 35-year-old Norfolk woman was arrested on Wednesday for theft from Walmart after Norfolk police were called to a report of a woman pushing a cart full of merchandise in the roadway in the area of Center Drive and Michigan Avenue. Bauer reports officers located Carrie Ann Denny in the 1100 block of Michigan Avenue. Walmart surveillance footage showed Denny leaving the store without paying, with a shopping cart with items valued at just over $647. Denny was arrested for theft by shoplifting, second or subsequent offense. She was also cited for possession of drug paraphernalia. The City of Norfolk's Engineering Division has nearly completed the process of sealing several streets. City Engineer and Director of Public Works Steve Ramish told News Talk WJAG, chip seals are a standard process for pavement preservation, primarily on asphalt streets. He said they like to do it every 5 years.
7: That keeps the asphalt binder from breaking down due to UV rays, reseals the surface. It also applies the aggregate in there, provides some additional friction resistance. Over time, the aggregate in an asphalt street will start to get polished. You'll see that on a lot of our asphalt streets. So it's, again, it's a process. We like to do it every 5 years as a function of pavement preservation, pavement management.
6: Ramish added, in the process, every 20 to 25 years, workers would mill out the overlays in the chip seals and put down new asphalt overlays, then repeat the process every 5 years going forward. In a major breakthrough for U.S. agriculture, President Donald Trump has included year-round E15 and billions in new farm aid in his Iran war supplemental request to Congress. The almost $88 billion war request was signed by Trump's budget director, Russell Vogt. It includes $10 billion in temporary economic aid for row and specialty crops planted this crop year and would codify year-round sales of E15 nationwide. Senate Ag Chair John Bozeman spoke just ahead of the request.
8: So it won't just be a military bill. It'll be a thing that a lot of people are interested in, and I think agriculture. This bridge payment will be a big part of that, and I think it will ultimately help the whole package move.
6: The House passed the Nationwide Consumer and Fuel Retailer Choice Act earlier, and the Senate has a companion E15 bill, but the Senate bill, unable to pass by itself in the face of oil industry opposition, needed to be attached to one that's more promising. The long-awaited text of the Senate's farm bill was released on Tuesday with some hoped-for pieces missing. What was missing were big-ticket items like California's Proposition 12 and year-round E15 sales. Senate Ag Committee Chair John Bozeman says his goal is to get the bulk of the bill passed, and the needed Democratic votes, particularly for E15, cannot be found.
8: We really haven't identified anybody that will step up and say that they're for this on the Democratic side. I'm personally for it, but again, like I say, doesn't seem to be anybody willing to step up on the other side and say that they are.
6: The Arkansas Republican said the plan is to bring the bill up for committee vote after July 4th. President Donald Trump derailed a housing overhaul that he was set to sign into law Wednesday, canceling a signing ceremony for the broadly popular bipartisan bill until Congress passes an election security measure. Trump had been scheduled to sign the bill, which passed the Senate Monday and House on Tuesday with wide margins. Nebraska U.S. Senator Pete Ricketts has voted for the bill several times and told reporters he would encourage the president to sign the measure.
9: Encourage the president to say, hey, this is a good bill. It's going to help bring down housing costs. You know, the average age of a homeowner today is 40 years old. 10 years ago, it was 31.
6: Ricketts made his comments during his weekly conference call with Nebraska reporters. A stretch of cool, wet weather is resulting in early detections of tar spot in several Corn Belt states. Syngenta Agronomic Service Representative Logan Dinklis says the crop disease has been confirmed in Indiana, Iowa, Missouri, Nebraska, and Kansas. He tells Brownfield growers should be checking for tar spot on the lower leaves of the corn plant.
10: It's going to start low and work its way up, but looking for that kind of classic tar spot lesion where you're going to have that black lesion on a leaf, and just making sure it's not rubbing off and something from nature.
6: Dinkla says if tar spot is identified, growers should notify the Crop Protection Network or local university personnel. He also recommends a fungicide treatment while the corn is tasseling. Colleges of Distinction has named Wayne State as a College of Distinction. The award signifies the college's adherence to what Colleges of Distinction calls its four distinctions: engaged students, great teaching, vibrant community, and successful outcomes. Wayne State also received awards for being an International College of Distinction, a Business College of Distinction, an Education College of Distinction, and an Affordable College of Distinction. And that's news from the WJAG and Norfolk Daily News Newsroom, brought to you today by Faith Health. I'm Bill Seifert. Still ahead, we have the Brownfield Livestock and Commodity Updates and the WJAG Sports Update. 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
11: Cloudy skies with a few peaks of sun this afternoon, with daytime highs approaching 75. Winds out of the east, 5 to 10 miles per hour. Mainly cloudy skies expected again tonight, lows level off around 56. I'm meteorologist Jennifer Wojcicki for News Talk WJAG AM 780 and 105.9 FM. 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
14: 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Hello, I'm Megan Grebner with your Brownfield Livestock Market Report. Direct cash cattle trade activity is still quiet. Bids have started to surface at $255 live in western Nebraska and parts of Kansas, but are being passed. Asking prices have been floated at $415 dressed in parts of Nebraska, but haven't been fully established in other areas. There's been a handful of deals reported this week in parts of cattle country, but not enough to establish an accurate price trend. Box beef was lower at midday with light demand for moderate offerings. Choice down $1.80 at $397.14. Select was $1.73 lower at $376.41. At the Bassett Livestock Auction in Nebraska, no recent comparison is available. Some producers are still bringing cattle to market in an effort to reduce grazing pressure. The USDA says demand was very good with several buyers both in-house and online. Receipts were up from the most recent sale, but down on the year. Medium and large one feeder steer, 601 to 647 pounds, brought $481 to $512. Feeder steer, 702 to 735 pounds, brought $446 to $465. Medium and large one feeder heifer, 655 to 691 pounds, brought $413 to $444. Cash hog prices at the major directs were not reported due to confidentiality. There were just a handful of negotiated purchases. Processors have been moving needed numbers at their pace and haven't had to get more aggressive in their procurement efforts. Demand remains crucial. Globally, there have been some bright spots. Export sales were actually up 63% on the week, but still down 4% from the prior four-week average. And there are still long-term concerns that linger. Domestic demand has likely benefited from pork's competitive price in the retail space and summer grilling season. The USDA's quarterly hogs and pigs report are out this afternoon. The five-day rolling average for barrows and gilts at the National Daily Direct was $96.58. Butcher hog prices at the Midwest cash markets are $2 higher at $64. At Illinois, slaughter sows were steady with moderate demand for light offerings at $45 to $57. Barrows and gilts were steady with moderate demand for moderate offerings at $57 to $67. And pork values were sharply higher at midday, up $2.20 at $96.06. Hams and bellies were up more than $6 and $5. Loins were also higher. I'm Megan Grebner for Brownfield.
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18: 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I'm John Perkins with a Brownfield Market Update. 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Old and new crop export sales were up on the week with new crop led by unknown destinations and China. Near-term crop weather continues to generally look bearish. July beans are up 14 and 3 quarters, 11.23 and a half. August is 15 and 3 quarters higher at 11.32 and a half. July bean meal is up $2.40 at 306. And with the rally in crude oil, July bean oil is up 59 points at 70.05. Corn's higher, watching crop development conditions, expecting the heat dome in the Midwest to be short-lived. That should help dry out parts of the eastern corn belt, but could cause some stress ahead of pollination. July's up 4.5 at 411.5. September's 5 higher at 420.75. And wheat's mixed. Parts of the plains are expected to see rain, delaying winter wheat harvest activity, but recharging soil moisture. July Chicago's a half higher at 586.25. July Kansas City's 3 lower at 614.25. July Minneapolis is up 0.75 at 585. Live and feeder cattle are mostly lower, watching the direct markets. Bids have surfaced to 255 live in Nebraska and Kansas. Asking prices are reported at 415 dressed in Nebraska. Box beef's lower at midday. August live's up 5 at 246.57. October's down 37 at 240. August feeders are 37 lower at 372.55. September's 25 higher at 370.87. And hogs are mixed, mostly higher, with the quarterly hogs and pigs report out today at 3 Eastern, 2 Central. July is 65 lower at 93.20. August is 10 higher at 96.80. And again, crude oil's up back above right around 71.50 a barrel. John Perkins, Brownfield.
6: 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Pat Covey has the WJAG Sports Update next.
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0: Well, and the Nebraska Sonic, they clean sweep their bracket, finishing a perfect 7-0 after demolishing Wellington Wrestling University and Iron Lion all out of Florida. They'll be joined in the gold bracket of the Progressive Division by the Nebraska Jazz as well, who finished second in their pool play at 8-1. They won their final five matches over Yik Wrestling, War Ready Bombshells, Indiana SmackDown Blue, Cowtown Country, and the Florida Baddies. Taking a look over at our boys' results following today, the Nebraska Celtics, they go a perfect 9-0 to win their developmental bracket. They picked up four wins today over Cowboy Wrestling Club, St. Louis Red, Yik Wrestling, and MXW Gold. They will actually be joined by the Nebraska Bucks, who finished second at 8-1 in their division as well, in their pool play bracket, picking up wins over the Goal Catchers, Fight Barn, and War Ready Blue. As for Nebraska's third developmental team and the Lakers on the boys' side, they finished third in their bracket, so they will be wrestling in the developmental silver bracket, coming out with wins today over Team Diamond Fish Dew, while falling to Indiana SmackDown, but also picking up a win over War Ready Gray. Taking a look at individual results, we still have 9 area wrestlers that have yet to drop a match down in Florida. On the girls' side, we are 3 are South Sioux City's Ariane Roca and Kinsey Long of Norfolk, both sitting 7-0, while Reagan McManigal of Wayne is a perfect 9-0. There are 6 undefeated boys still out there in Summerlin's Isaac Mendoza, Penders Cooper Shrunk, Cedar Catholic's Brody Kleinschmidt, and Bodie Hochstein, Angel Villalobos of Madison, along with Dalton Hurley of St. Mary's. Outside of wrestling, taking a look at the Legion baseball action from yesterday. Starting on the junior side, Equity Bank out of Pender shut out Crofton 2-0. Hardington Security Bank Buzzards rolled Hooper Scribner 10-1. Lakeview Bank of the Valley down Plainview 3-1. Both Ponca and Stanton won 8-3 outings over Arlington and Post 81 Bullstings of Wakefield, respectively. Tecama Herman Blitz Pierce 20-3. The West Point Junior Bombers came out with a 7-1 win over Wayne Rolling Hill Supply, and Wisner Pilger Howell's Dodge Cruise by South Sioux City 16-4. In seniors action, Equity Bank of Pender takes care of Crofton 10-1. Hardington Security Bank Buzzards blitz Hooper Scribner 20-4. Lakeview Bank of the Valley escapes Plainview 5-3. Tecama Herman was an 11-3 winner over Pierce, and the West Point Senior Bombers triple up Wayne Rolling Hill Supply 6-2. College basketball news, Josh Dix and Sam Hoiberg are going to have a chance at pro basketball. Their respective Creighton and Nebraska graduates signed free agent deals yesterday following the conclusion of the NBA draft. Dix inked a 2-way contract with Oklahoma City and will spend time in their G League affiliate, the Oklahoma City Blue. Hoiberg will be heading out to Phoenix. Finally, Warren Swain, voice of Husker Athletics from the mid-1990s to early 2000s, passed away last Thursday. That's according to the Sarasota District 12 Medical Examiner's Office in Florida. Swain began his career at Virginia before coming to Lincoln, calling Husker football and men's basketball from 1996 to 2001 before making stops at Ohio and South Dakota. Swain was 79 years old. That's a look at sports. I'm Pat Cavay.
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3: The major averages are mixed in afternoon trading as investors digest inline inflation data. The Dow is climbing and on track to finish above the 52,000 level for the first time amid a rotation into value stocks. The tech-heavy NASDAQ is falling as investors rotate out of big tech. However, memory chip makers are rising after Micron's blowout quarterly results reignited a chip rally. Micron stock is up over 15%. However, shares of Apple are losing ground after the tech giant announced that it will be raising prices on its Macs and iPads because demand for memory chips has sent their costs surging. Apple shares are down over 5%. And shares of Wendy's are falling over 3% following yesterday's 26% jump. The stock had benefited from a burst of attention from retail traders who rallied behind its shares on social media. That's your Fox Business Report. I'm Hillary Barsky, invested in you.
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12: If I bought a horse, I would look for one that was as gentle and startle-free as possible. No high-strung horses for me. But to be honest, I really don't have the time to care for one. First of all, they live a long time. Many horses live 25 years or more, so it's not something you buy on a whim. There are specific shelter requirements, and you'll have the costs of hay, feed, and veterinary care. Dr. Kimberly May with Purina says the number one rule, especially if buying your first horse, is making sure it's well-trained for your needs and riding experience.
13: It's very heartbreaking to see somebody buy a horse and they fall in love with it and the horse is either not trained significantly enough that they can safely ride this horse or it can't do what they need it to do. The worst case scenario is somebody who buys a horse that is just uncontrollable for them. It's a very good way to get yourself hurt or killed if you buy a horse that its temperament is not suited to your needs.
12: You have to trust that the person you're buying the animal from will tell you the truth about its quirks and personality. A horse needs a solid, even attitude toward you and other members of the family. Once you've found the horse that suits you on the outside, you've got to check it on the inside, too, with a pre-purchase exam done by a veterinarian. If this important step is bypassed, you could be in for some disappointment.
13: Finding out after you get it that that horse is too lame to do something that you wanted to do with it, or it's got a disease that is either expensive or untreatable or is something that's going to cause them a poor quality of life. And so you've invested your money and your heart into this horse, and now you've got a horse that isn't going to be able to do what you want it to do or maybe not be able to live the life that you want it to live.
12: Educate yourself about the horse buying process at livingthecountrylife.com. I'll see you in the country.
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15: The importance of our pollinators can't be overestimated. Without the work of these insects, a lot of what we enjoy for food and beauty wouldn't exist. Nebraska Extension Associate Educator Scott Evans says, planting a few flowers around your home is nice, but it might not be enough to help them thrive during the spring, summer, and fall. He says good gardeners understand these insects need protection, as well as food sources all season long, and encourages us to think about blooming plants for each part of the growing season.
16: Today we want to talk about a critical component of a habitat, and that is three seasons of flowers. We know that insects are active early spring till late fall, and we want to make sure that we're providing them the floral resources that they might need. When it comes to our spring blooming plants, sometimes we just think about tulips and daffodils, but we know that they're not providing the resources for our insects. We want to incorporate plants such as the wild geranium, the ground plum, the pasque flower. A lot of our penstemons do very well here, but we don't want to limit just to perennials. We can incorporate small shrubs and trees into the landscape, such as the viburnum, witch hazel, fothagillea, the fringe tree, and even the redbud. They provide a lot of shelter for the habitat, and they help extend the bloom season. When it comes to summer, we want to work with plants that have lots of different flower shapes, colors, and sizes. We can work with cone flowers, goldenrods, liatris. There's just a lot of plants that we can work with. When we're going to the garden center nowadays, we're seeing cultivars of our native plants. We do know that native plants attract native insects. So when you look at the cultivar, we want to make sure that that plant closely resembles the species type. So that way we're much more productive for the insects. And when we start looking at some of our introduced plants that are not invasive, such as the hosta that does really well in the shade, it provides a lot of resources for our insects. Don't forget about our grasses, like our little blue stem or even our baked blue stem. We have sedges, and we also have our annual herbs such as basil, rosemary, parsley, dill. If we let those go to bloom, we can invite more insects into the landscape. We also know that dill and parsley is the larvae host for the black swallow butterfly. When it comes to fall, our palette starts to shrink. We know that we can work with our fall blooming asters. There are some great goldenrods, such as Wichita Mountains. It does really well in the landscape, and it doesn't tend to spread. So this summer, when you're in the garden, take a look at some of those gaps in the bloom times and see where you can start filling in to make your pollinator habitat more successful and productive for the insects.
15: Protecting and promoting these insects ensures we can continue to have the fruits and vegetables we all enjoy growing and eating. As Scott said, there are plenty of great ornamentals you can choose that will not only give your landscape some beautiful blooming plants, that also be food sources for pollinators. Make sure they have something to eat starting early in spring and all the way to the frost in the fall. For Nebraska Extension Almanac, I'm Brad Mills.
17: 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For more information on how your university is serving Nebraskans, go to extension.unl.edu.
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21: Cloudy skies with a few peaks of sun this afternoon, with daytime highs approaching 75. Winds out of the east, 5 to 10 miles per hour. Mainly cloudy skies expected again tonight, lows level off around 56. I'm meteorologist Jennifer Wojcicki for News Talk WJAG AM 780 and 105.9 FM. 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
22: It is time for this week's update from the Nebraska Soybean Association. I'm Chad Moyer. On today's program, we catch up with the president of the Nebraska Soybean Association. He is Lucas Miller from Randolph, Nebraska. Looking ahead to July, ASA is hosting a meeting out in Washington, D.C. A couple of hot topics that the association is following for sure, right? What are you kind of following in terms of USMCA?
23: Yeah, we'll be out in D.C. from the 13th through the 15th, quarterly meeting for the American Soybean Association. USMCA is extremely important for soybean producers. In Nebraska, you know, we're constantly having discussions with our congressmen and senators, stressing the importance of that. It is under its 16-year review right now, and, you know, I know the president has discussed some displeasure over some of the parts of the agreement, and we're all for making improvements to USMCA, but we don't want to get rid of it altogether. The movement of grain in North America, meal into Canada, corn that goes down to Mexico, it's just really important. So we're really going to be stressing the positive benefits of the USMCA.
22: What about continued work on a farm bill?
23: It took a long time to get it through the House. We're definitely hoping that the Senate goes much quicker here. Definitely going to be pushing to make sure we get something done before the next recess and we get a permanent farm bill put in place.
22: What about on biofuels policy? You know, there have been some changes and advances, it sounds like, to things like 45Z and things like that. Any biofuels priorities for this trip?
23: Indirect land use change. Soybean Association, when it comes to biofuels, we don't want to be penalized for things that are done in other countries. Most of the land that's in production in the U.S. has been in production for a long, long time. And so that indirect use land change is being discussed right now in the GREET model, specifically as it relates to 45Z and some of the things and benefits that would come out of 45Z for biofuels, not only biodiesel, but ethanol as well. And so making sure that we take the message to, you know, the congressmen and senators and out to EPA that, you know, we need to make sure that that indirect use land change does not penalize U.S. producers, especially for U.S. biofuels.
22: All right. Well, Lucas, it's good to talk to you. Thank you so much for the update this week. Again, that's Lucas Miller. He is president of the Nebraska Soybean Association from the Randolph area. If you believe, belong. If you'd like more information on any of the things we've hit on today, call the home office in Lincoln at 402-441-3239. That's this week's report, a service to the Nebraska Soybean Association. Chad Moyer reporting.
24: Soybeans and corn are up. Cattle and hogs are currently mostly higher. I'm John Perkins with a Brownfield Market Update. You better build bigger bins. It's just a suggestion, but regardless, be ready to maximize your per acre profits. Themex Series Corn by Stein. Stein has yield. Soybeans are supported by short covering and technical buying, currently sitting just below the day's highs. Old and new crop export sales were up on the week, with the new crop led by unknown destinations and China. Near-term crop weather, though, continues to look generally bearish in much of the region. July soybeans are up 17 and a quarter at 11.26 a bushel. August is 18 and a half higher at 11.35 and a quarter. July soybean meal's up $3.40 at 307. July soybean oil's now 65 points higher at 70.11, helped out at least a little bit by a rally in crude oil. Corn is higher today on short covering and technical buying. It's watching crop development conditions, expecting the forecasted heat dome in the Midwest to be relatively short-lived. That should help out, help dry out parts of the eastern corn belt, but could cause some stress as widespread pollination begins. July's up 8 at 415, and September corn's 8.5 higher at 424 and a quarter. And wheat continues to trade mixed. Parts of the plains are expected to see rain, delaying winter wheat harvest activity, but recharging soil moisture ahead of planting. New crop U.S. export sales were above a week ago, mainly to Mexico and Japan. It is still very early in this marketing year, but the pace is just slightly behind last marketing year. July Chicago's up 3 at 588 and 3 quarters. Both finding some renewed buying interest today. July cotton's up 173 at 73.82. December 72 higher at 76.98. July rice, after some early losses, is up a half at 12.93, and September 6 higher at 13.38. Live and feeder cattle are mostly higher, watching the direct cash cattle markets. We have seen some very light trade this week, most of that limited to portions of Iowa and Nebraska, not really enough to establish any kind of a trend. Bids today are being reported at 255 on the live basis in Nebraska and Kansas, with asking prices at 415 on the dress basis in Nebraska. Box beef's lower at midday today. August live's up $1.47 at 248. October 72 higher at 241.10. August feeder cattle are $1.17 higher at 374.10. And September feeders are up $1.50 at 372.12. And hogs are mixed, mostly higher ahead of the USDA's quarterly hogs and pigs report. That is out today at 3 o'clock Eastern, 2 o'clock Central. And ahead of the report, on average, analysts do expect the U.S. inventory to be up at least slightly from a year ago. Breeding herd could be a little bit smaller, while the market herd should be up. Cash business is $2 higher in pretty quiet activity. Pork's down at midday. July lean's 80 lower at 93.05, and August is now 2 lower at 96.67. John Perkins, Brownfield.
0: Many farmers are getting a jump start on planning fungicide applications this season. FMC Technical Service Manager Madison Wozniak says one of the best ways to control tar spot is selecting multiple modes of action.
1: The more modes of action, the better, and that's for a multitude of reasons, one being good resistance management, but also increasing our spectrum of control.
0: Wozniak tells Brownfield fungicide timing is one of the most difficult decisions a grower has to make.
1: You don't necessarily have to spray right at VTR1. Holding off until R2, R3 has been a very efficacious application timing, especially if diseases like tar spot or southern rust end up moving in late. Something like Adastrio, we've seen that unique combination of active ingredients provides a very strong level of broad spectrum control.
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18: 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So now it is time for our funeral announcements. A public visitation for Dwayne Dewey Holan, H-O-L-A-N, age 78 of Battle Creek, will be from 4 to 7 tomorrow at Home for Funerals Chapel, 708 George Avenue in Norfolk. Services for Nancy J. Mandel, M-A-N-D-L, age 72 of Stanton, will be at 10:30 on Saturday at the New England Congregational Church. Visitation will be an hour prior to services also at the church. Services for Kenneth Ken A. Olness, O-L-N-E-S, age 65 of Albion, will be at 10:30 tomorrow on Saturday at Zion Lutheran Church. Visitation will be an hour prior to services at the church. A celebration of life for Donald L. Peterson, P-E-T-E-R-S-O-N, age 90 of Lake Havasu, Arizona, and formerly of Newman Grove, will be at 11 o'clock on Monday at Lavander Funeral Home in Albion. Visitation will be an hour prior to the services. Services for Timothy R. Weese, W-I-E-S-E, age 78 of Norfolk, will be at 10:30 on Monday at St. Mary's Catholic Church. Visitation will be an hour prior to services at the church. And services for Deanne Peitzmeier, P-E-I-T-Z-M-E-I-E-R, age 79 of Norfolk, will be at 10:30 on Tuesday at St. Mary's Catholic Church. And that is a look at your funeral announcements for Thursday, June 25th.
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28: Mixed day in court for the president. Lisa Brady, Fox News. In one ruling, a Trump executive order on mail-in voting is stopped.
9: A federal judge in Boston has blocked President Trump's executive order aimed at tightening mail-in voting rules before November's congressional elections. The ruling says the president likely exceeded his authority by directing changes on how states administer federal elections. Democratic-led states argued the order would disrupt election preparations and could prevent eligible voters from casting ballots.
28: Fox's Matt Murphy. The order sought to create a federal list of eligible voters and to use the Postal Service to determine who can receive a mail ballot. The judge ruling those provisions are unconstitutional. But at the U.S. Supreme Court, two rulings in favor of the Trump administration on immigration, one allowing an end to legal protections for Haitian and Syrian refugees, another ruling allowing limits on daily asylum cases at the southern border. However, no ruling yet on the president's order to limit birthright citizenship. Earthquakes in Venezuela now blamed for at least 188 deaths. The president of the country's National Assembly also just confirming more than 200 people trapped. Fox's Dana Marie McNichol.
10: Now, the powerful back-to-back 7.2 and 7.5 magnitude quake struck just after 6 p.m. yesterday, rocking Caracas and coastal regions. It was a national holiday in Venezuela, so most people were at home during the quakes.
28: Secretary of State Marco Rubio says the U.S. is sending help, including search teams from Virginia and L.A. The leader of Blood, Sweat, and Tears has died. David Clayton Thomas was from Canada and became frontman to a nine-member group that won two Grammys, beating out the Beatles' Abbey Road for Best Album of 1969, also helping to inspire a wave of horn-led bands. A spokesperson says he died peacefully yesterday. He was 84. 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
12: From the WJAG and Norfolk Daily News Newsroom, I'm Bill Seifert. Norfolk police have arrested a 19-year-old man in connection with a series of burglaries dating back to December of 2025 and February of 2026 at a business in the 1200 block of Norfolk Avenue. Captain Mike Bauer reports the owner provided police with photos and video showing the suspect inside his business after hours. An investigation identified the suspect as 19-year-old Ty L. Myers of Norfolk. Bauer said officers located Myers on Wednesday, where he admitted to stealing between $600 and $700 from the business. Myers was arrested for burglary. Governor Jim Pillen has announced the launch of his property tax hotline to give taxpayers a platform for sharing information about increasing valuations and rising property tax bills. Nebraskans who have experienced a large increase in their property valuations or taxes owed are encouraged to call the hotline at 402-471-9554 or visit propertytaxhotline.nebraska.gov.
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15: Mainly cloudy skies expected this afternoon, with daytime highs approaching 75. Southeasterly winds 5 to 10 miles per hour. Mainly cloudy skies expected again tonight, lows dip down to about 55. I'm meteorologist Jennifer Wojcicki for News Talk WJAG AM 780 and 105.9 FM. Currently 64.
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0: Welcome, everybody. Thursday edition of Clay and Buck gets going right now. Appreciate you being here. Clay is in sunny Hawaii, having a great time with the family. He's on vacation this week and next week. So I am holding down the fort of freedom with all of you heading into our nation's 250th. Clay did start texting in from the beach yesterday, and I told him that he needs to put his phone in the canvas beach bag and enjoy himself. But if he has any other thoughts, I'm sure he'll share them today during the program with the team. We have a lot to discuss. The aftermath of Socialism Night in NYC, our friend Ryan Gradusky will join on that as well in the third hour. I think it's the third hour, yeah. So we'll be talking to him about the data, because here's where some of you took this. Said, well, Buck, but so few people voted, and it's such a small snapshot, and it's such a crazy area of a crazy city politically, New York. Yeah, but I want to give you some other perspective on that. And that oftentimes it's the very committed crazies who change a whole lot of the world around them. It's not about being popular all the time, my friends. It's just about getting enough power, getting that first beachhead, if you will. And then a lot of things can happen. We also had Trump at the Great American State Fair. Where I'm sure he had delicious cotton candy, the most delicious, some people are saying. It's pink, it's beautiful cotton candy. Actually wondering what would be, before I found out that I had celiac disease, I think fried dough was my go-to, which has got to be one of the worst things you could possibly eat at it. I think cotton candy is healthy compared to fried dough, because cotton candy is pure sugar, whereas fried dough is sugar plus dough, which is basically just more sugar, fried in oil, which is fat. But it's delicious. It is delicious. So maybe fried dough. And then, but aren't there like some Italian versions of fried dough that people eat at like the San Lorenzo Festival or whatever it's called in New York? Producer Mike, help me out. You know what I'm talking about? San Marino, San Marzano, what is it? There's some Gennaro. I was going through all the sands. Sorry. The San Gennaro Festival, because they have like fried dough, but they have a cool name for it, so it's delicious. Anyway, yeah, and Zeppoli, is that right? Yeah, yeah, that's just fried dough, but it's delicious. But we have our American version of that. I have really enjoyed, I will say, I've been watching some of the, I watch the 20-minute versions of the World Cup matches, so I can see all of them, and I can't spend, you know, 3 hours watching every game. But I've seen a lot of them, but also the people that are visiting America that are finding out like how amazing Texas is, for example, and just how much fun, cool stuff there is, how nice Texans are, and the cultural, whether it's the rodeo stuff, the horses, the, you know, all kinds of fun stuff, or people visiting in, you know, here in South Florida or New York, wherever. So that's been really fun watching all that. We've got a stacked show. I got to start. I want to jump right into this because it matters. It was a good day at the Supreme Court. Some decisions came down. I'm gonna give you good news, bad news here, but it's three bits of good news and then one bit of possible bad news. But let's start with the good news, right? Let's get into that. Supreme Court came down with some important decisions. The first one, and I think this is probably the best, most important one, is Mullen v. Doe. Now, this is all about temporary protected status. Temporary protected status. Emphasis on the temporary. And that is a humanitarian program. Notice whether it's this or asylum, which we're going to talk about in a second. There has been a clear effort, a concerted campaign over many years now to abuse the humanitarian impulses of the American people and humanitarian statutes to skip to the front of the line, take advantage of us, get access to welfare benefits, and pretend that you're a humanitarian case when really you just view America as a soup kitchen. People show up, they get their stuff, they don't have to love this place, they don't have to obey the laws. Temporary protected status was supposed to help people who were essentially in a war-torn or natural disaster zone, right? So if there's an earthquake that kills tens of thousands of people and destroys all the infrastructure, we'll let some people come here because we're nice. That's really, there's no benefit to us, to be clear, to the American people. This is a Americans being nice thing. And we extended temporary protected status many times in the past, and sometimes it goes for years, sometimes it goes for decades. And that's where you start to say, well, how temporary is this, really? Clearly, there have been people in this whole thing who have thought to themselves, I can stay forever. And the open borders Democrats view this as a way of getting us to a forever, getting people to a forever status. So in 2025, the Trump administration ended TPS for Haiti specifically. And, you know, they had had it for a number of years. And finally, Trump said, okay, Haiti's doing well enough that Haitians can go back now. Remember, the program was never supposed to be you skip the immigration system altogether. You just get to stay here forever. Hence the temporary protected status. But you see, no good deed when it comes to immigration, no good deed goes unpunished. And here they sued. They sued a bunch of, you know, the usual, like, you know, NGOs and stuff like that. They brought suit saying, really, that there's a violation of the Administrative Procedures Act, which is just Democrats speak for, yes, you have this authority, yes, you're in power, but I don't like what you're doing, so I'm going to pretend that there was some box on some paperwork somewhere you were supposed to check that you didn't. It's just a pure tactic of bureaucracy. It's just the administrative procedures, like, oh, you didn't do enough consultation. It's arbitrary and capricious, they said. It lacked consultation. And amazingly enough, there were, of course, courts that just think that America should take in, especially remember, Democrats don't like the white immigrants who have been let in last year under asylum, or they've come here as refugees from South Africa. Those they don't like. But if you're a non-white immigrant in any capacity whatsoever, who did not come through the normal immigration process, the Democrat Party thinks you should stay forever. So the Supreme Court brought together a couple of these different cases, took this up. And also, by the way, Venezuelan temporary protected status is affected by this. So the court held 6-3, Justice Alito writing the opinion of the court. He basically just said that the process claim here is not reviewable, that a judge can't just say, well, I get to determine that you didn't think about this long enough, executive branch. And so since you didn't think about it, because that just means that the judge now has control over immigration policy, which is preposterous. So that didn't fly. And the other part of it is an equal protection claim. Essentially, some of the lower courts were saying that you're just doing this because you don't like Haitians, Trump. That's what it was. That there was a racial animus in this. Well, that doesn't fly because there have been other temporary protected statuses that have been revoked that have nothing to do with Haiti or Haitians. And so, sure enough, the executive branch can say, we'll let you stay for a while, but then we can tell you it's time to go. And they get to make that determination. So you'll notice this was not a hard case on the, when it comes to the law, but Kagan, Sotomayor, Jackson, the leftists pretending, the leftist legislatures pretending to be, legislators pretending to be judges, all went against it. So that's one. The other case that came down, so that was a 6-3. The other case that came down here, also a 6-3, noticing a pattern, had to do with the Immigration and Nationality Act, which provided that an alien who arrives in the United States may apply for asylum and be inspected by immigration officers. So back in the first Trump administration, Department of Homeland Security had a metering, which effectively meant a turnback policy of, look, we can only allow 100, 500, whatever the number is, people at this port of entry today to present themselves for an asylum claim. Because we're swamped. We just can't handle all the rest of the people that are showing up. Now, keep in mind, these are people who aren't actually, in any legal sense, asylum seekers. They just want to come to America, skip the immigration line, and stay here forever. That's the whole point. They don't show up. 70, 80, 90% of them don't show up for their actual hearing. They just disappear into the American interior. This became a huge bad faith scam that allowed millions, millions of illegals to just come into America, and the Democrats all the time are saying, but it's humanitarian. It's about asylum. No, it's not. I just want to be in America. And I get that. That doesn't make people bad people, by the way. I'm not shocked that there are people who would rather live here than be impoverished in Honduras or deal with the regime in Cambodia or, you know, whatever the case may be. I get it. But we have a country here that we're trying to maintain, and we have laws. So in this border case, you had asylum seekers, quote unquote, and of course a nonprofit. Oh, always these nonprofits sued, saying that anybody, even if they're in Mexico, even if they have not been able to cross onto American soil, if they are in the vicinity of a port of entry, that should mean they have the right to present themselves for asylum. So if you have 1,000 people show up at a port of entry, they all have to be brought into America so that they can physically brought onto American soil so that they can say that they're asylum seekers and pass that the initial credible fear test, which I've been down to the border. I've seen this myself. They have wristbands that the cartels give them. They've been coached to say just the words, I have a credible fear of violence in my country. The Biden administration let this just turn into a total free for all. The whole thing is a scam. But again, 6-3 holding here, Justice Alito, joined by Roberts, Thomas, Gorsuch, and Kavanaugh and Barrett, said that the statutory words, arrives in the United States, actually means arrives in the United States. And we actually have the ability at the border to say, you can't come in right now. We can't process you. You have to wait. That was all this really came down to. The Ninth Circuit, I might add, which is, of course, the craziest federal circuit. The Ninth Circuit said no. You have to, anyone who get, if you have 10,000 people, which we know there have been caravans with that, 10,000 people all want to be at one port of entry. They all have to be brought through that port of entry onto American soil so that they can have their asylum processing done. So we can't even have a sort of bureaucratic distinction of how many people we can process at a port of entry. If you get there, you get to come in. That was the game. Now imagine, by the way, if you had the Ninth Circuit say, hey, you can't make people wait 10 minutes to come through customs and immigration. That's unfair. They're Americans. If they're Americans, they should just, I mean, some of you probably love this idea, actually. I think I kind of do. But the point is, it's not in their power to do that. It's not, the judge does not have the authority to say, you have to process people even faster than you currently are, because they shouldn't have to wait. So if you can't do that with American citizens, why would you do that for foreigners? For illegals, in this case. And I'd even get into the whole notion of defensive asylum, which is when people cross illegally. This is for people who are trying to go to a port of entry through the legal entry way. There is illegal crossing, which tons of people were doing, and then they turn around and say, I want defensive asylum, they call it, which is where you basically get to skip even the port of entry line. But we made this harder because we had Border Patrol set up, and now the Trump administration has been turning people away. But the point here is 6-3, you can't tell our ports of entry that they have to process 10,000 people who show up all at once because some judge says so. You also can't say that Trump doesn't, or the Trump administration doesn't get to make temporary protected status for Haitians temporary because Sotomayor thinks Trump doesn't like Haitian people, which is basically what the whole claim here was. That's it. 6-3, 6-3. Another decision, not as big, but also something else in the legal realm that I want to talk to you about here in a second. We'll hit that Supreme Court decision and also a look ahead in just a moment. There's a Declaration of Independence project underway. It's an effort to remind everyone about the brilliant wording in the document that declared our nation's freedom. When America was formed in 1771, this document became the most repeated and well-regarded by many new citizens. You know the general history. Thomas Jefferson drafted the document, revising it continually with only a quill, pen, and ink. He got measurable input, of course, but he was at the helm of it all. It was dated July 4th and read aloud to thousands of Americans at every town square and common area possible. This July 4th, join our friends at Americans for Prosperity on the Declaration Project. 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It's an opportunity to renew your commitments to the principles that built this country. 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
7: 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Soybeans are higher on short covering and technical buying. July beans up 16 and 3 quarters at 11.25 and a half. August beans up 18 and a quarter at 11.35. Corn is higher on short covering and technical buying. July corn's up 7 and a half at 4.14 and a half. September corn is up 8 and a half at 4.24 and a quarter. The wheat complex is mixed. Live and feeder cattle are mixed, watching the direct markets. August live's up 112 at 247.65. August feeder's up 70 at 373.62. Hogs are mixed ahead of the USDA's quarterly hogs and pigs report. July lean hogs down 80 at 93.05. August lean hogs down 25 at 96.45. I'm Megan Grebner for Brown Field.
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0: Welcome back into Clay and Buck. One more quick Supreme Court decision here is this Hawaii gun case, Wolford v. Lopez. This also came down 6-3, once again, another 6-3. Hawaii passed a law as a state that said concealed carry permit holders were not allowed to carry handguns on private property unless the private property explicitly said you're allowed to. Private property open to the public, to be clear. Restaurants, stores, gas stations, right? So if you're going grocery shopping, you got a concealed carry permit. Unless there's a we allow concealed carry permits in here, you're not allowed to go in there. But that's the opposite of what it had been. So permit holders said that this, you know, they sued and said it violates the Second and 14th Amendment by burdening the right to bear arms for self-defense. Of course, they were correct, 6-3. And this is just plain conduct or plain text of the Second Amendment, the right of the people to keep and bear arms. It imposed a burden by flipping the common law default of implied consent for public access property and required express permission for routine activity. So, yep, another good decision. I'm worried about the next decision, though. We will talk about that here in just a minute. Pure Talk got some very high marks from consumer watchdog publication Consumer Reports. 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

0: It's not their press conferences. What we're interested in is whether or not ships are moving. If ships are moving as they should be moving, then that's what we're going to judge and that's what we're going to react to.
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5: I'm Jerry Willis, and this is the Fox Business Report. So much for an artificial intelligence trade reviving stocks. The major averages are mixed in afternoon trading as investors continue to rotate out of high-flying AI stocks, even after blockbuster earnings from Micron Technology. Industrials and financial stocks are gaining and lifting the Dow to an all-time high, with the Dow on track for a record close and finishing above the 52,000 level for the first time. In the meantime, the Personal Consumption Expenditures Price Index, that is the Fed's preferred inflation gauge, basically came in line with expectations in May and increased 0.4% on a monthly basis and a much stronger 4.1% annually. Core PCE, which excludes volatile food and energy prices, rose 0.3% and 3.4% annually. That is the highest level since October of 2023. That's your Fox Business Report. I'm Hillary Barsky, invested in you.
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12: Mainly cloudy skies expected this afternoon, with daytime highs approaching 75. Southeasterly winds 5 to 10 miles per hour. Mainly cloudy skies expected again tonight, lows dip down to about 55. I'm meteorologist Jennifer Wojcicki for News Talk WJAG AM 780 and 105.9 FM. Currently 64.
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13: Okay, welcome back in here to Clay and Buck. We got a caller, Gary in Indiana. I'm assuming Gary, not in Gary, Indiana, or are you?
14: No. That's correct. I'm not in Gary, Indiana.
13: But that would have been cool, though, right? Sorry.
14: Yeah,
13: okay,
14: I know.
13: Maybe not. Sorry. Go ahead. Gary doesn't like my joke. Go ahead, Gary. What do you want to say?
14: No, I understand. I just was, first, thanks for taking my call. But I was wondering, I'm going to play Debbie Downer instead of you having to do it. I was wondering your opinion on all these 6-3 rulings coming down, if you thought that was going to be a leading up to a disappointment on the birthright citizenship.
13: Well, Gary, you win the prize today, sir, because, yes, And that is where I was going to go.

0: next. I told you we had three bits of good news and one bit of maybe not so good news, or at least possibly not good news. And that's exactly what we're going to. Thank you, Gary, for the call. Perfect transition here into it. I hope I'm wrong. I hope I'm wrong. And a lot of people feel this way right now. So I'm not taking a, some out on a limb position on this. I think there's a very, unfortunately, high likelihood that right before we all go off to celebrate the 250th, the Supreme Court is going to enshrine birthright citizenship, which they've never done before. And to me, that is the victory of essentially the long and systematic breaking of our immigration laws and the reason behind them over the existence of those laws and what they're trying to do and what they're trying to protect in this country. I don't want to get too deep into the analysis of it because, like I said, I could be wrong. But a lot of other people in this space who I respect see this the same way, which is you let all these nice pro-Constitution decisions, 6-3, 6-3, purely partisan stuff, by the way. The three, their dissents are so pathetic, too. They're completely unpersuasive on any legal grounds. The three dissents are really just always a collection, at least in these cases, of, but we don't like that. And that's not the way it's supposed to go, certainly with Supreme Court justices, with any judge for that matter. What the judge likes or doesn't like, it's not supposed to matter. But you have three Supreme Court justices who are effectively the comment section of MS Now or, you know, The Bulwark or CNN or something. And that's what they do. They give the left what they want and they create a very thin legal facade for it in the first place. So I am concerned about this. Think about what that means. The Supreme Court would also be saying, sorry, I said I wasn't going to go too deep into it, but that would mean the highest court in the land, if it happens, would be saying that there is a huge benefit that we can't do anything about, I guess, absent maybe you could try a constitutional amendment, which that's never going to happen. Democrats love this. So there's a huge benefit that you can get for explicitly violating American federal law. There, remember this, because whatever comes down with this decision, that is what they, if they say an anchor baby is a citizen, they are saying people can break U.S. law and get extremely powerful incentives to do so. They get a benefit, they get an upside of it. They can do a lot of legal wrangling and, oh, but this case and that case and precedent and all the people that have been here. This is, again, I think that the way they should handle this would be to say you cannot retro, now some of you would be mad at me for saying this, which is fine. You cannot retroactively strip citizenship from people who have it, based upon this. I just think, there's just no will. There's no, that's not going to happen. But you could say going forward, you will not confer, citizenship on people who are in the country illegally and therefore subject to another jurisdiction, not to the jurisdiction thereof as in America as their sovereign, subject to a foreign sovereign, because that is actually their country, the country of the parents or parent who brought them here. We'll see, but I'm not feeling good about it right now. If I were a betting man, I would bet against the Supreme Court doing what I think is the only, it even goes beyond law to, it's the only rational thing that really, politically, it would be very painful, and the court is always worried, especially the Roberts Court, is concerned about the perception that people have of it. You know, the dignity and the gravitas of the Supreme Court. Politically, it would be an absolute nightmare for the court. But how can a jurist look at the American people and say, you know, if you rob this bank, you do get to keep the money. Sorry. Or if you rob, how about this? If you rob the bank and you give the money to your kids, the kids get to keep the money. We got to do what we got to do. The kids get to keep the money that you robbed from the bank. Do you think that'll mean there'll be more or fewer bank robberies going forward? That is this whole thing, I think, brought together all at once. By the way, I think I said it affect Haitian, the TPS ruling affect Haitian and Venezuelan. There's a previous end to the Venezuelan TPS the Trump administration had already done, and that had gotten through. This is actually Haitian and Syrian temporary protected status. So one of the ways that I think they were able to quickly dismiss the, this is just because Trump doesn't like Haitians, which truly was one of the ways that the lower courts and then some of these, the three dissenting justices tried to shut this whole thing down, was to say that Trump just doesn't like Haitians. He says, he said mean things about Haitian, you know, TPS recipients. So, well, what about the Syrians? And what about the Venezuelans? And what about all these other countries that we've ended TPS for? So does he hate all of them too? Or are they getting, you know, is that equal protection? What's going on here? So, they had flimsy, legal reasoning in all of those dissents. The biggest case is the birthright citizenship case that is coming down this term. I have my concerns, but I think it's all going to be okay either way. We're all going to figure it out, my friends. And in terms of figuring it out, we had Trump yesterday at the Great American State Fair. And he is saying a bunch of things here, including addressing the latest on the Iran deal and those negotiations. And the Iranians are going to cheat on this thing. That's obvious, right? That's not even being Debbie Downer or being pessimistic. The Iranians are going to cheat. Of course they are. When you understand the character of this regime, you understand the trajectory this whole thing is going to have. Now, the questions that remain will be, is the deal tight enough? Does it make sense enough that there is a possibility, that we can enforce this stuff when they try? It's not will, you know, it's like, not will they try to step out of line? Can we, slap them upside the head, so to speak, when the Iranian regime does? That is really the question. But Trump going bold here, this is cut 15. He says, for the first time in a long time, we're going to have peace in the Middle East. Play 15.
1: Thanks to the power and skill of the United States Armed Forces, today Iran has no Navy, no Air Force, no anti-aircraft capacity, no missile launches, no manufacturing, and their leadership has been obliterated. And for the first time in 3,000 years, we are finally going to have peace in the Middle East. We're going to have peace in the Middle East.
0: Peace in the Middle East. Okay. I hope so. I certainly hope that that is the situation. And that would be great for a whole bunch of reasons, right? That would be really encouraging for us, for Israel, for our allies in the region. We shall see how that all goes. I am not as overly confident, I think, as the president seems to be on this one, but it is certainly in process, and there is a hope of all of this. Trump also took some time, I might add, and going into the 250th, this is unsurprising, to take something of a bow on the accomplishments of this administration so far and some of the things that people should be reminded, I think, of as we're heading into the midterm. And here is what he had to say, for example, on, this is cut 17, on the big, beautiful bill.
1: On the 4th of July, 1 year ago, I signed the largest tax cuts in American history, the largest spending cuts in American history, and the largest regulation cuts in American history by far. In the American Revolution, they had a saying, no tax on tea. But with the great big beautiful bill, we did even better. We gave you no tax on tips, no tax on overtime, and no tax on Social Security for our great seniors.
0: No tax on tips, no tax on overtime. A lot of the economic things that Trump has done, I think, have gotten a little bit pushed to the side in people's minds because Iran, gas prices, overall prices, cost of living, that's getting a tremendous amount of attention right now. But there are certainly things that have been done that I think are really making an impact and creating a difference. And certainly Trump agrees. That's not surprising. And then he returned to the rhetoric. This is cut 22, the rhetoric of the golden age. Play it.
1: We are the inheritors of these incredible traditions. We are the ones who are carrying forward the light of Western civilization because this is the very beginning of the golden age of America. We're in the golden age. There's never been an age like this. There's never been an age like this. This anniversary is a time to be proud of our past, but it is also a time to lift our sights, expand our ambitions, and raise our expectations of what America can be. We will leave our children nothing less than the richest inheritance, most advanced civilization, and highest standard of living in human history. There's never been anything like it. But with all of that being said, the best is yet to come. Best is yet to come.
0: I love the president's optimism here for America going into our 250th. And the best part of it is that it's true. There has never been a better time, my friends, in terms of material wealth, in terms of, I think the prospects for the immediate future getting better. I don't think there's ever been a better time to be alive, a better time to be an American. I really believe that. I've only been around for 44 years, so some of you have some decades on me, and you can bring your own sense. I do have a nostalgia for the 80s, even though I was very young, but just what I know of the 80s. But it is a great time for this country. I was just talking before about the challenges. We're very aware of that, but you also have to count your blessings. I think that this is an important part of what it is to be a conservative, to be a Republican, to be a Trump supporter. Yeah, we have our battles, but we're happy warriors. Sure, we're trying to save the Republic, but we do so enjoying this place day to day. We love the lives that we get to lead as Americans. We want to defend them. We want to protect this incredible country that has been bequeathed to us. But that the 250, it's important, I think, for all of us in whatever way you choose with family or if you're a go for the walk in the woods alone kind of a guy or gal, however it is, if you want to just reflect. But it is a great time to be an American. It's a great time to be alive. There's incredibly exciting things on the near horizon. There's a lot of change coming that I think is actually going to be good for the country. And we are all too aware, if you're joining me here on this program day in and day out, we're all too aware of the challenges and the downsides and the threats and everything else. That doesn't change. But you've also got to have those moments in time where you just take a step back and you say, I'm really blessed. We are an incredibly blessed country. Let me tell you, any of you, we were talking about Haiti before. As you know, in my book, Manufacturing Delusion, which I haven't talked about in a while, but it is a bestseller and you should get a copy of it. Starts out in my first CIA mission to Nigeria. Anyone who has been to a true third world country and spent real time there, you know, weeks to months to years in that place, has a very important perspective on how lucky we are to be in this country. Not just because, yes, America's, you know, we have such great food and air conditioning and entertainment and material needs are met in ways that are just incredible. But for all the challenges we have, we also do have a lot of freedom still. We also do have the ability to pursue our destiny in ways that we see fit. In the rest of the world, people are just trying to get by in so many places and hope that they don't get on the wrong side of the people who are in power who have zero accountability whatsoever. So keep it all in perspective is what I am saying. And I think Trump, when he says we're in a golden age and it's only going to get better, I actually agree with him. I truly do. So think about that. 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
8: 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Among young voters in particular, the Democratic Socialists of America has a double-digit higher approval rating than the Democratic Party itself. And the reason why I don't think that we should underestimate this is because of the disconnect in reality among younger voters who genuinely lack the historical context to recognize that many of the promises of socialism are in fact false. Chevalier, in particular, running for Congress here in New York, was asked 4 times by the New York editorial board about her support for prison abolition. She refused to answer the question 4 times and instead offered up some nonsense how, well, if the social conditions were just right, then maybe people wouldn't commit murder at all. Okay, the fact that she believes in abolishing prisons is actually less extreme than the fact that she thinks she could just simply eliminate murder by improving the social conditions.
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0: All right, team, we got a quick turnaround here. So I just want to let you know where we're going as we come back. The night of socialism in New York City has passed, but people are taking a look at this and trying to make sense of what happened. And also now you're seeing some names pop up like this soon-to-be member of Congress, Chevalier, and what they believe and what they stand for and how members of the Democrat media, of course, are on board with it. So we can say that they're crazy, but a lot more crazy out there on the left than you'd think. We'll talk about it coming up.
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10: 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That's what we call volatility, and it's simply part of investing. 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
14: The wrong path with Iran. I'm Lisa Brady, Fox News. A U.S. official confirming reports that Iran attacked a cargo ship in the Strait of Hormuz. The British military says that ship was using a route approved by the United Nations and not a route Iran wants ships to follow. Secretary of State Marco Rubio telling reporters earlier,
15: "What we're interested in is not their press conferences. What we're interested in is whether or not ships are moving. If ships are moving as they should be moving, then that's what we're going to judge and that's what we're going to react to.
14: He's in Bahrain wrapping up meetings with Gulf allies and also saying the U.S. will not allow tolls for passage through the strait and reiterating that President Trump has options if Iran doesn't live up to the commitments it's made so far. Court documents reveal a time frame for the damage to the Lincoln Memorial Reflecting Pool in Washington, with details coming from a senior National Park Service official.
16: A police report cited in a court filing says foam sealant on the bottom of the reflecting pool was cut with a sharp knife or razor, causing destruction of delaminating surface material. The National Park Service's Deputy Director of Operations, Frank Lands, made the statement in a court document and says the incident was reported to U.S. Park Police on June 9th. President Trump, for several days, has blamed vandals for American flag blue-colored paint chipping and floating in the water.
14: Fox's Jared Halpern at the White House. The U.S. Park Police releasing surveillance footage and asking for the public's help in a destruction of government property investigation. The U.S. Supreme Court siding with the Trump administration in two cases on immigration policy, including when to end temporary legal protections for some refugees. The justices also striking down a Hawaii gun law that required concealed carry license holders to get expressed approval before bringing a firearm into public spaces. 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
19: From the WJAG and Norfolk Daily News Newsroom, I'm Bill Seifert. The City of Norfolk's Engineering Division has nearly completed the process of sealing several streets. City Engineer and Director of Public Works, Steve Ramish, told News Talk WJAG, chip seals are a standard process for pavement preservation, primarily on asphalt streets. He said they like to do it every 5 years.
21: That keeps the asphalt binder from breaking down due to UV rays, reseals the surface. It also applies the aggregate in there, provides some additional friction resistance. Over time, the aggregate in an asphalt street will start to get polished. You'll see that on a lot of our asphalt streets. So it's, again, it's a process. We like to do it every 5 years as a function of pavement preservation, pavement management.
19: Ramish added, in the process, every 20 to 25 years, workers would mill out the overlays and the chip seals and put down new asphalt overlays, then repeat the process every 5 years going forward. That's news from the WJAG and Norfolk Daily News Newsroom. I'm Bill Seifert.
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1: Mainly cloudy skies expected this afternoon, with daytime highs approaching 75. Southeasterly winds 5 to 10 miles per hour. Mainly cloudy skies expected again tonight, lows dip down to about 55. I'm meteorologist Jennifer Wojcicki for News Talk WJAG AM 780 and 105.9 FM. Currently 64.
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0: second hour of Clay and Buck kicks off right now. Thank you so much for being here with me. And we have a lot to dive into in the aftermath of those election results in that primary in New York City. And I understand there's a bit of a debate, and the people on the right feel somewhat, some of them feel differently about this. There's the, who cares, it's New York, it just happened in a, and it's a small amount of voters, and it's just a congressional primary, and a few state assembly seats, and all this. The other side of it, though, is there's a trend here, isn't there? Of incredibly radical, far left, and really destabilizing and hateful individuals. Now, they always say, of course, that we're hateful. I don't hate anybody. I mean, I hate people doing very bad things. But I don't approach politics with hate in my heart for anyone. I think people are very wrong. I think there are evil decisions, and I think there are evil people. But I don't approach this with the desire to, like, get at my enemies or anything like that. That's not, and I don't think conservatives do that in general. There are a lot of leftists who really do. They, because they're not motivated. This is a good way to put this. I think of politics, and I think of the conversation that we have, the dialogue, the discourse, however you want to phrase it. You know, what is the beating heart of constitutionalism, of MAGA, Trumpism, all these things. Trying to make this country the best it can possibly be for as many of us as can possibly have it be great, and to do good things for people. It really comes from a place of positivity, and that is the underlying. There's not something beneath that. The problem you have with these leftists is that the actual foundation, yes, they'll talk a lot about justice and social justice and wanting to help people, but it's really about resentment. They resent people that they think are more successful than them, are more powerful than them, are happier even. Because there are obviously plenty of far leftists with so much money, you know, billions and billions of dollars. But they're miserable. They sense, or they lack rather, a sense of purpose. They lack that confidence and calm that can only come from feeling like you are the person you are supposed to be, and whether you are a street sweeper or a founder, CEO, billionaire, you're happy with who you are. You think that you're doing the right things day to day. Leftists don't have that. And that is really, I think, the wellspring of their ideology and of their emotional fragility, if you will. And it's why they embrace ideas that allow them to think that they are inherently better than other people, right? I want a safe, let me give you an example of this, right? I want a safe America. I want safe streets. I don't want anyone in America anywhere of any color to walk down the street and be worried, am I going to be robbed, stabbed, raped, any of these things. And there are policies that I believe should come from that. Now, I know that's not possible in the sense that there's going to be criminals. There's going to be, although it can be very, very low. I told you the most, in some ways, incredible, other than the high geopolitics stuff, when I went with our friend Steve Yates, Nation States with Yates, he was my Taiwan Sherpa, if you will. I know I'm kind of mixing Nepal and Taiwan there, but you get it. He was my Taiwan Sherpa. And to be in such a high trust, low crime society was really eye opening, because we have way too much crime and disorder and decay and madness here. It does not have to be that way. You can be in a place where a crime happens and it's almost like someone, you know, getting eaten by an alligator or killed by a group of, you know, wild pigs. That happens, but it happens like twice a year in this country or something like that. I mean, it's very rare. I don't know how often those wild boars actually get people. It's rare, though. It's rare. They're mean. Instead, what the left has, and I'm gonna tie this all into the New York City thing, but what the left has is, I think that billionaires and millionaires and billionaires, and now a trillionaire, I don't like them because they have more than me. And I think, again, I'm speaking from the leftist perspective, and I think that they victimized people to get what they have through capitalism, of course. And I want them to have less. I want them to be punished by the state, even if it doesn't, see, this is the difference, even if it doesn't have the intended outcome of funding more schools or bringing down the price of rent or any of these things. You see, the leftist approaches these as hurt the people I don't like. I want to vote for people. I want to put people in power so that they can hurt people that I'm resentful of, whether it's for racial reasons, religious reasons, economic reasons, gender, whatever it may be. I have a resentment, and I want you to get them. I'm going to cover this up, of course, with my pretense of extreme altruism. Oh, no, I really just want to help the poor. Look at all the examples of this. We can take a really big example. The Affordable Care Act, for example, which every single analysis of healthcare now, there's no question, there's no doubt, made healthcare more expensive for everybody who actually buys their own healthcare or pays for their own healthcare in any capacity. So unless you're totally on welfare, healthcare welfare, it has made it less affordable for you. But the people behind that think, yeah, that's good. They won't tell you that. They'll say, oh, man, wow, if only Republicans had done this, or it's actually great anyway. But ultimately, this goes back to, I think it's a Churchill quote. Sometimes I get my Churchill and my Thatcher quotes mixed up, as the internet does, too, I might add. But that capitalism is the unequal sharing of blessings, but socialism is the equal sharing of misery. That's really the point. It doesn't matter if the policy doesn't work. It hurts the people that they, the left, want hurt. So once you understand those deep psychological roots, because now you'll see, well, hold on a second. How could Trump just put more cops on the street, so to speak? I mean, federal fusion, FBI and other agencies tasked to work with state and local law enforcement, brought the crime, violent crime way down in D.C., brought the violent crime numbers way down in Memphis. Well, people who are like Chevalier, who just won this primary in New York's 13th congressional district, they would say, yeah, but that's not, we ultimately shouldn't do that because we have to accept that more people are going to die and be killed as victims of crime. So that we don't make anybody of any group feel like they're being targeted or that it's unequal or, brings up icky feelings. They want to pay that price. They think people should pay that price, and they make it very, very vague. But ultimately, like I said, the equal sharing of misery, they want to spread, as long as the misery is spread around, they think they've achieved something. And that then brings me to these protesters. This just happened last 24 hours. This is from the New York Post. Listen to this. Dozens of protesters descended on a hate-mongering Brooklyn coffee shop Wednesday morning after it publicly vowed to refuse service to a pro-Israel politician and its owner's social media posts comparing Israel to Nazi Germany came to light. They chanted, "End Jew hatred, and this shall not stand," as they were confronted by a smaller group of counter-protesters, many of them rabbis from Jews United Against Zionism, who waved Palestinian flags and loudly denounced Israel through a bullhorn. "You are a Zion Nazi terrorist," one rabbi wearing a keffiyeh and holding a Palestinian flag repeatedly shouted inches from the face of a pro-Israel protester who replied, "Oh, you have very bad breath." Okay, well, there you go. Sides angrily clashed on the sidewalk in front of Poetica Coffee Shop in Park Slope at times shouting in each other's faces until the NYPD stepped in and separated them into separate areas. So, by the way, the DOJ, Civil Rights Division, is looking at this coffee shop for not serving somebody because he's Jewish. But it is what I wanted. By the way, the guy who owns this place is, his name is Parviz Muhammad Kalov. It's got to be like Central Asian. I don't know if that's like Turkmen or Kazakh or something. It's a pretty good guess from the Buckster. I bet you'll check that one out. Point here is, my friends, why would you not? I mean, think about the mentality. You're going to not serve somebody because, you know, they're Jewish and you don't agree with their positions on Israel. So you're going to, is that going to change anything? No, but it's just about spite. You're not going to change policy. In fact, you might have the opposite effect. It's just about spite, being nasty, being hateful. And then think about these other protesters. Some of them Jews. I mentioned this yesterday. There are Jews who are virulently anti-Israel and are collaborators with anti-Semites. This is a very real thing. I'm completely aware of this. You know, there are these strange situations that you would not expect. It reminds me when I tell people, do you know that there were black Americans before the Civil War? Not many, but there were documented black Americans who owned slaves, who owned black slaves. Something that you will not be taught in school. I never learned that in school. I learned that on my own. But because, of course, then you start to realize, hold on a second, so slavery is actually a very widespread practice all around the world, and that it is an inherent evil, but it's not an inherent evil that was only in the United States and only of one race. And anyway, think about for a moment the mentality of showing up somewhere in New York and comparing Israel to Nazi Germany. The owner of this store compares Israel to Nazi Germany. Talk about an upside down view of the world. And talk about, unfortunately, a really depraved and deranged understanding of history and the present. But this is, once again, not about policy. It's not about support for Israel. Wonder what it's really about? As I told you yesterday, I've been called a Jew on social media now so many times in the last year just for being consistent in what I believe and viewing this thing, this conflict, with the moral lens that I think is appropriate. And like I said, I take it as a badge of honor. I don't back away from it. I mean, I'm not Jewish, but I'm fine by me. And they say it, of course, usually with like expletives, and it's quite clear they don't mean it in a nice way. But I sit here and I have to tell you that whether it's this coffee shop owner or others, he has resentment. I don't know the guy, but he has resentment, and he's been told that Jews control this and Jews are really successful and Jews, you know, have all these things, and Jews are the reason that, you know, housing prices are so high, or Jews control the banking system, or whatever the pathway of anti-Semitism is that he's latched onto. And then the whole Israel thing and opposing the Israel policy for someone like this. If you're comparing Israel to Nazi Germany, I'm not saying, hey, you know, can you criticize settlement policy without being an anti-Semite? Of course, there are a lot of Jews who do that. In fact, tons of Jews in Israel do that. But someone like this, Israel is like Nazi Germany. Yeah. You don't like Jews. You know? Quite clear. It's about resentment. It's not about policy. It's about, I don't like those people, and I want to find a policy prism through which I can throw things at them and pretend it's not just about some innate hate. It's not just about, I have a distaste for these people, a dislike, a bigotry. There's the word. It's about, oh, if only they had done things differently in Gaza. Let me tell you something right now. None of the people who are complaining the loudest about Israel in Gaza, none of them would have thought there was any way for Israel to defend itself by uprooting Hamas after the October 7th attacks. There was no way that they would have done that that would have been acceptable to those people. So it's just a waste of time trying to placate them, trying to explain it. Their problem isn't with Israel's conduct in Gaza. Their problem is with the Jews. You see? Leftists. Once you understand that the mind disease that they have, you can diagnose it. You can see it. You can find it all over the place. All right. Speaking of disease, people go through life with all kinds of constant stomach aches and problems with their digestive tract. And look, doctors get like a day on nutrition in medical school. It's true. At least they used to. So it's often a guessing game out there. It's really tough for people to figure out what's going on. What food should you eat? What supplement should you take? Some things work, some things don't. Truth is, guessing game, like I said. 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
5: Soybeans and corn were up. Cattle were mostly higher. Hogs are mixed. Hello, I'm Megan Grebner with your commodity market update on Brownfield. You better build bigger bins. It's just a suggestion, but regardless, be ready to maximize your per acre profits with MX Series corn by Stein. Stein has yield. Soybeans are higher on short covering and technical buying. Old and new crop export sales were up on the week, with new crop led by unknown destinations and China. Near-term crop weather continues to generally look bearish. July beans up 18 and three quarters at 11.27 and a half. August beans were up 20 and a quarter at 11.37. Corn was higher on short covering and technical buying. Corn's been watching crop development conditions, expecting the forecasted heat dome in the Midwest to be short-lived. That should help dry out parts of the eastern corn belt, but could cause some stress in the pollination phase early on. July corn was up 7 and 3 quarters at 414 and 3 quarters. September corn up 8 and a half at 424 and a quarter. The wheat complex was mixed. Parts of the plains are expected to see rain, delaying winter wheat harvest activity, but recharging soil moisture ahead of planting. New crop U.S. export sales were above a week ago, mainly thanks to Mexico and Japan. In Chicago, July wheat was up 5 and a quarter at 591. September wheat up 5 and a half at 601 and a half. In Kansas City, July wheat was up 3 and a quarter at 620 and a half. And in Minneapolis, July wheat up 4 and a half at 588 and three quarters. Live cattle were mostly higher. Feeders were up, watching the direct markets. Box beef at midday was lower. August lives up 70 at 247.22. October lives up 25 at 240.62. August feeder cattle were up 37 at 373.30. Hogs are mixed ahead of the USDA's quarterly hogs and pigs report. July lean hogs down $1.15 at $92.70. August lean hogs were down a dime at $96.60. I'm Megan Grebner, Brownfield Ag News.
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0: Welcome back in here to Clay and Buck. Here we go. We'll do a quick one here. Derek in Colorado, Talkback C, listens on Freedom 93.7. 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
8: Hey, Buck. Love it when you're solo. Been listening to you a long time. You're awesome. You're the one who introduced me to a whole nother plane of political thinking. Keep it up. Thanks.
0: Hey, Derek, thank you so much. You know, Clay and I were really so psyched to celebrate our fifth anniversary recently. But it's funny that I was thinking here, and it's also the 15th year that I've been working in media since I left the CIA. 15 years. It's a long time. And some of you have been listening to me now for almost, because I didn't start radio right away, but almost 15 years if you were original Saturday Squad, OSS. So it's been a wild ride, team. It's been a wild ride. Thanks for being here. 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
10: Fox News, I'm Deborah Valentine. The Supreme Court issuing end-of-term rulings. Fox's Evan Brown.
11: The U.S. Supreme Court is now siding with the Trump administration, agreeing it has the power to turn back migrants seeking asylum when arriving at ports of entry along the U.S. border with Mexico.
10: Another ruling allows the Trump administration to end a temporary protected status for Haitian and Syrian migrants. The High Court also sided with the maker of Roundup Weed Killer, potentially blocking thousands of cancer-related lawsuits. The death toll from Wednesday's two back-to-back major earthquakes in Venezuela has

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1: I'm Lauren Simonetti, and this is the Fox Business Report.
2: Stocks are mixed in afternoon trading as investors continue to rotate out of high-flying AI stocks, even after a blockbuster earnings report from Micron Technology. The tech-heavy NASDAQ is falling as the Magnificent Seven big-cap tech stocks continue to lose steam, led by Apple. Its stock is tumbling 5%, one of the worst performers in the S&P 500. The tech giant announcing price hikes on some of its products, increasing investors' concerns. Industrials and financials are gaining and lifting the Dow to an all-time high. High and on track for a fresh record close. Shares of Micron Technology are surging 16% after reporting that its revenue quadrupled in the second quarter. Other memory stocks also getting a boost from those results, with shares of SanDisk, Seagate Technology, and Western Digital popping. That's your Fox Business Report. I'm Hillary Barsky, invested in you.
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8: Mainly cloudy skies expected this afternoon, with daytime highs approaching 75. Southeasterly winds 5 to 10 miles per hour. Mainly cloudy skies expected again tonight, lows dip down to about 55. I'm meteorologist Jennifer Wojcicki for News Talk WJAG AM 780 and 105.9 FM. Currently 64.
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9: Welcome back in here to Clay and Buck. Got some of your talk back, some of your thoughts, wanted to get to them. VIP email from Kate. Just curious, how many countries offer birthright citizenship with benefits? Bennies, she writes. I imagine it is a short list. That would be the best argument against it, in my opinion. Love the show. Team, would you pull up for me? Because I don't want to do it, because I have to talk and I can't write and talk at the same time. Because sometimes then I'll start saying what I'm writing. Do you guys ever do that? That's the downside to having my laptop in front of me. I do this. Clay is very, kind of let it rip. He just sometimes has a phone in his hand. That's it. I've got multiple laptops. I'm kind of in a command center position. But I can't really type very well while I'm talking. That's a skill that I have not yet totally mastered. Guys, tell me how many countries have birthright citizenship, just roughly. I'm curious. I know a lot of them don't. I know that a whole lot of major countries around the world, if you were there on a tourism visa and you were born in a hospital there, they'd be like, great, you get to go home now. Like, that's it. There's no, oh, but I was on your soil. And, you know, no. Because think about it. It doesn't make any sense. It doesn't make any

0: sense. It's a giant, gaping hole in our immigration law. If that's the case, the Supreme Court, if they hold that birthright citizenship, like I said, going forward, people can argue with me all day. You're not stripping citizenship from people. The people who are, you know, who were born here, because their parents came here illegally in, you know, let's say they're my age, they're 44. They've been citizens their whole lives. They've lived here their whole lives. You're not about to strip their citizenship. Okay. That's not happening. And that's not, and I would argue that's not fair. Because there was the belief that this was this, like that was legal. People thought that that was legal. Keep that in mind. The coming here was illegal, but the reason they had the baby here was because they thought that that meant automatic citizenship. Like that was the law of the land, was the belief at the time. And by the way, it may be that when the Supreme Court tells us, but it is going to just create so much more of this. And it's going to start to ask real questions about what is it to be an American? What does it really mean? You've already seen some of these debates really popping up on the right. Are we a people? Are we a creedal nation? We're a people with a creed. It's complicated. We are the American people. If you brought 150 million Chinese here tomorrow, it would not be America. I mean, that's very clear. So there are certainly limits to this. Here we go. We have Pew Research says 33 countries have automatically generally applicable birthright citizenship. 50 countries are limited. And then, yeah, so that means a whole lot of countries don't have it. I'm interested to see what those countries are. So, yeah, I mean, you know, there's some have, some don't. But keep in mind, a lot of the ones that have it, I'm sure, don't have really extensive benefits that the baby and therefore the whole family qualify for right away. You would think that this is something people could pay attention to. VIP email from Robert. You are likely thinking of Saipan, the largest island in the Commonwealth of the Northern Mariana Islands, which is a U.S. territory in the Pacific Ocean. It has been a prominent hub for birth tourism by Chinese nationals seeking U.S. citizenship for their children. We are doomed, Robert writes at the end. Don't fall into doomerism, Robert. Things will be all right. But I would say, I didn't know that the island of Saipan was a place where that was going on. I mean, I would assume that must mean that Guam as well, right? Some of these U.S. territories, U.S. possessions, are places where if you're born there, you would qualify for U.S. citizenship. I was thinking of San Francisco, California. I was thinking of the West Coast. Specifically, the West Coast gets a lot of Chinese birth tourism. Because remember, China has had a huge explosion of wealth in the 21st century. And, well, really starting around 1980, Deng Xiaoping, and whole other conversation. But China had a huge explosion of wealth. And so there are enough people who have the money in China to come here, have a baby here in a specific situation where that's like they're coming here at 9 months pregnant. They're flying over and then they go to a hotel that is set up so that they're going to have the baby here and do the whole thing. And then they go back and they can go back and remember, they can live in China for 18 years with this baby, and then that baby can come to America with a U.S. passport, the same citizenship that you have and I have, and vote, demand in-state tuition, join the military, you know, go down the list, all the benefits, a citizen, full citizen. How can that be a good thing? Let's go beyond that. How can that be a rational thing for the country? There's no way the Supreme Court, if it holds that that is the law of the land, if you will, there's no way for them to explain that to me in a way that I will accept. I can tell you that in advance. It cannot be. It really undermines what it is to be a nation state in the first place. Because it creates this situation where you have neither creedal loyalty nor ties of blood or ties of or even ties of place. It can be a temporary arrangement where someone just pops in, pops out, and then forever and always they're treated like heritage Americans who have been here for generations and generations. You know, this could be a tough one. I'm emotionally hedging here a little bit because it would really rock my faith in. I don't have a lot of faith. Clay has more faith in the Supreme Court than I do. He has more faith in the system that way than I do. He's a lawyer. I get it. I don't really have much faith in the Supreme Court. Certainly wouldn't use the word faith in general about SCOTUS. But I will be particularly... this one might be... I don't know. This might be the worst decision since Obamacare came down. Might be. You'd have to find... I'd have to look at a list. I'm going off the top of my head, but it would be a really, really bad decision that I would disagree with vehemently. And again, they can say, but you are giving somebody an enormous benefit in direct response to the violation of U.S. federal law. Like I said, the Supreme Court will be telling everybody, you can rob a bank, give the money to your kids, and we can't take the money from the kids. That's too precious. That's what it means to be an American. The kid gets to keep the stolen money. I don't see how that's going to, I don't see how that's going to add up. Here we go. Podcast listener Kevin wants to talk about the, he's from Arkansas, wants to talk about the coffee shop in Park Slope, Brooklyn. All right, go for it. Play D.
1: I'm not saying I agree with it, but just playing devil's advocate here. I mean, that coffee shop owner refused service to somebody because he had different beliefs. I don't see how that's any different from somebody refusing to bake a cake because of their sexual orientation. And I'm pretty sure the Supreme Court held that one up.
0: So that's interesting. So this gets to, and by the way, this is a very, you know, public accommodations, where free speech and public accommodations intersect. This is a complicated area of law, made more complicated, in fact, because of further addendums and decisions after the Civil Rights Act, and the era of civil rights, where there are essentially protected categories. So you cannot be told that a public accommodation, you are Asian, you are not allowed to eat here. That is a violation of law, right? What this current DOJ is doing is saying, well, that's got to be applicable actually to everybody in any circumstance like that. If it's a protected characteristic, then you cannot be, barred from or denied service or any of those things. The DOJ under Trump is looking into this coffee shop. I already told you that that's underway. I don't think they'll bring anything. I don't think there'll be a charge. I do think it's interesting right now, you know, there are a lot of places where I think you would be, they would find a pretext to charge you if you just said mean things that are, you know, racist or something like that. Like they would probably, maybe they'd end up charging with disorderly conduct, but they would find a way to infringe upon your, if it was speech only, on your speech, even though I think that the First Amendment does cover clearly. If it doesn't cover saying really mean things about a group of people or any people, it doesn't cover anything. Because what exactly is the point of the government not being able to take action? But now you're talking about a public accommodation. So this is a privately owned business versus somebody who's coming in. In this case, it would be about the discrimination against the individual because they're Jewish. So this is where you get into protected category status. Now, I understand people say, well, what about the gay individual in the cake baking situation? And by the way, the way that's always reported on in the courts, they sought out Masterpiece Cake Shop, Bake Shop, whatever it's called. They sought out this guy, activist. They harassed this guy. They targeted him. It was not an accident. And the issue wasn't a denial of accommodation. right, Kevin? That's what's important to keep in mind. It wasn't, I won't sell you a cake. That actually would have been that's actually a problem. That's actually illegal. You can't say you're gay, I'm not selling you a cake. And you can't say you're Jewish, I'm not selling you a cake. In Masterpiece Cake Shop, it was, I'm not going to use my First Amendment right as the cake shop owner to write something that I fundamentally disagree with or have issue with. It was a speech issue, not a sale of a good in a public accommodation context. See what I mean? And by the way, they wanted that guy to, I mean, they wanted like Satan with like a phallus. I mean, they just like made them amazing. They wanted him. He was a believing Christian, and they just, the LGBTQIA plus activists wanted to just smash that guy's face into his own cake and humiliate him and his archaic Christian beliefs and the whole thing. That was what that was really all about. But you see, it was about speech, not about whether or not you could. So this isn't about speech. This is, I'm not selling coffee to you. Different thing. I sell coffee to everybody. I'm not going to sell coffee to you because you're Jewish, or I'm not going to sell coffee to you because you're Amish, or whatever it may be. Protected characteristic, public accommodation. That is where things are a bit different. So you raise, Kevin, a very interesting question. And like I said, it is complicated. But the cake shop was about speech, not about the sale of the cake itself. So there is that. Let's get Mike on Long Island, the Strong Island of Long Island. What's going on, Mike?
2: How you doing, Buck? I love the show, whether it's Clay and Buck or Buck by himself or Clay by himself. You guys make a lot of sense.
0: Thank you.
2: I'm 77 years old. I don't always make a lot of sense, but I have some random thoughts. I knew soccer was a big spectator sport, but I didn't realize it was people go this crazy for it. I think it'd be more interesting to me if they made the goal the width of the field, the entire width, and had four goalies. That's one random thought. The other thing is, I was thinking Maduro should send Trump a thank you note for getting him out of Venezuela and putting him in a safe jail cell. And the third thing was, I heard about the Obama library opening up, and I heard you can spend 8 years there and do absolutely nothing.
0: There you go. Mike came with a whole bunch of things. Mike, thank you so much. Appreciate you. All right. 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It's not just our respective governments. 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
0: Welcome back in here to Clay and Buck. Coming up in a few moments, our friend Ryan Gerduski will be with us talking about what can we learn, what can we extrapolate from the data of the New York City primary that happened here. Is there anything? What are some of the lessons learned? And what should we care about? And also, how are things looking? We're going to be checking with Ryan frequently between now and the midterms to see how's it looking for the GOP going into this midterm election. That is certainly an important thing. And we will dive into it together momentarily. Jay in Pittsburgh. Jay, before you tell me what you want to ask me, I got to say, have you seen the show The Pit, and does it capture the essence of Pittsburgh accurately?
14: It does pretty well. Pretty well. I'm not saying every episode, but when I did, it pretty well. Pretty well.
0: All right. What else you got on the Pits? You know, I've never been to Pittsburgh, Jay. I admit that with some degree of regret. I got to come check it out.
14: Yeah. Coming in from the airport, when you come through the tunnel and downtown is right in front of you, is incredible. Incredible. But the city of Pittsburgh, next week, all of their swimming pools are offering free swimming lessons. All
0: nice.
14: Week long, and which is a wonderful idea. Everybody needs to learn how to swim. And they finish off telling you about that with a valid ID.
0: Ah, a valid ID. Interesting how there
14: learn
0: won't
14: how
0: be.
14: Swim.
0: Yep, thank you. Thank you for calling in, Jay. Democrats aren't going to scream on that one. They're not going to make a big deal of it. You don't need ID to vote, but you need ID to swim in Pittsburgh. I don't know what Pennsylvania's rules are. I don't know what they do with voting. Different state to state. Point being, some places don't. Dr. Ryan Gerduski, speaking about voting, looking at the tallies as they came in New York City. We'll have that discussion. Also, get to more of your calls, more of your thoughts on anything you want to either dive into today, or also we'll start to take some sort of reflections, I think, from you on the 250th anniversary of America, which is pretty cool, isn't it? 250 years. Look at that. And it's nice. We got that going for us, which is nice. More coming up with Gerduski. Stick around.
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20: Iran goes on the attack. I'm Lisa Brady, Fox News. A Singapore-flagged cargo ship hit by an Iranian drone as it passed through the Strait of Hormuz, reportedly using a new UN-approved route and hit by the Revolutionary Guard.
21: A U.S. official confirms for us that Iran attacked a cargo ship in the Strait of Hormuz today after Iran was warning ships that transiting the strait without authorization through them would be dealt with.
20: Fox's Aisha Hosni at the White House.
21: As the regime is eyeing to make billions of dollars through tolling the Strait of Hormuz. The Wall Street Journal is reporting the Islamic Republic estimates that charging for security, safety, and environmental services in the Strait would bring in $40 billion a year in revenue. And the idea, if it's implemented, they say, would bring Tehran cash flow and control that it did not command before the war.
20: Secretary of State Marco Rubio wrapping up meetings in the Middle East and telling reporters earlier.
22: One thing that came across very clear is there is zero support among the Gulf countries for any sort of toll or fees or anything that charges for the use of international waters.
1: For now, a UN agency is pausing the evacuation of ships through the strait. An inflation gauge closely watched by the Fed hits a three-year high.
2: The PCE inflation report out today. Overall prices up 4.1% over the past 12 months. That's more than double the Fed's target.
1: But Fox Business's Edward Lawrence also reports the economy grew more than first thought in the first quarter.
2: The GDP increased 2.1%, which surprised many, and it turned around the last estimate of under 2%. The expectation is the administration, if it can keep the Strait of Hormuz open, the economy should start growing as it did last year.
1: Surging oil and gas prices have fueled inflation, though more recently they've been coming down. The Dow up 72 points at the bell, shy of a record after hitting new highs. 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
0: Now, this 25th anniversary of 9/11, the Tunnel to Towers Foundation remains committed to honoring the heroes shaped by that day. 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
29: From the WJAG and Norfolk Daily News Newsroom, I'm Bill Seifert. One person died and another was hospitalized following a suspected overdose incident Tuesday morning in Oakdale. The Norfolk Daily News reports Antelope County Attorney Joe Smith said law enforcement were dispatched around 11:20 to a residence for a report of an unresponsive subject. First responders discovered two unresponsive people, a man and a woman, and began performing life-saving measures. Both people were taken to Antelope Memorial Hospital in Neely, where the woman was pronounced dead. Smith said law enforcement officers were conducting a search subject to a warrant later in the day. The county attorney said the filing of any charges would be determined once further investigation was completed. Governor Jim Pillen, in partnership with the Nebraska Department of Transportation and Agriculture, has launched the Nebraska Wildfire Hay Recovery Program to support ranchers impacted by wildfires in western Nebraska. For information regarding hay permits, contact the Nebraska Department of Transportation at dot.nebraska.gov. That's news from the WJAG and Norfolk Daily News Newsroom. I'm Bill Seifert.
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30: Mainly cloudy skies expected this afternoon, with daytime highs approaching 75. Southeasterly winds 5 to 10 miles per hour. Mainly cloudy skies expected again tonight, lows dip down to about 55. I'm meteorologist Jennifer Wojcicki for News Talk WJAG AM 780 and 105.9 FM. Currently 64.

0: Third hour of Clay and Buck starts right now. Thanks for being here. Ryan Gardusky, our Clay and Buck numbers guy, he joins now. It's a Numbers Game. This is his fantastic podcast on all things, political and otherwise, on the Clay and Buck Podcast Network. And he's also got the National Populist Newsletter on Substack. Mr. Gardusky, great to have you, sir.
1: Thank you.
0: Are you recovered? I know you'd had a fever. Would you get like a summer flu?
1: No, it was one of those typical things where a relative brings their sick child around you they know is sick, and everyone gets ill afterwards. It was one of those things. But I'm on the mend.
0: Okay.
1: Things are recovering. Yeah.
0: Good. Okay. Well, is America on the mend after socialism night in New York just a few days ago? First, what were your top level observations? I mean, this Chevalier chick is definitely nuts. I mean, she's a wacko. There were some others that were in the mix too. What matters looking at this stuff to you?
1: I think when you look at I call her a DAC because it's easier. The woman who ran against Espialat in the Harlem district, Harlem and part of the Bronx. Part of that race that no one is talking about is the fact that the black part of Harlem really always had a very negative relationship with Espialat, because Espialat 10 years ago ran against the former congressman Charlie Rangel. Charlie Rangel, for those who don't remember, his most famous thing in his life was he didn't pay taxes, even though he wrote the tax code because he said it was too complicated. He's dead now, doesn't matter. But anyway, that district was historically a black district with a black representative. Espialat challenged him, saying there's more Dominicans than blacks now. This should be a Dominican district. Black political leaders and black voters, older voters in that area, never forgave him for that, ever. So he should have been doing better, even among people who don't care about socialism. But he underperformed Cuomo by a good measure in the black parts of Harlem, in the urban parts of Harlem. Something that really struck me, though, when I broke down precinct by precinct, was really the turnout level in these heavy transplant, high college educated, very far left districts. So in that same district, in the district I talked about in Harlem and in South Bronx, in the parts like by Columbia University, in the area north of that, where Morningside Heights, where it is very transplants, very white for northern Manhattan, but a lot of other people, high income, high college education. The average precinct, election precinct, which is only just a couple blocks long, had between 200 and 600 people show out in each precinct. And there's dozens of precincts in that area. The Bronx, for example, which is Espialat's area that he was very strong in, they rarely broke 100 votes per precinct, sometimes maybe at most 150. But the turnout numbers were very lopsided in favor of where a socialist was running and a DSA candidate was running. Over in Brooklyn, over in the other district where Valdez was running, the only people to really mobilize and vote against the DSA and show up in big numbers were the Hasidic Jews. They did show up in big numbers against the DSA candidates, but there just weren't enough of them. Most of them actually live in Hakeem Jeffries' district. And this also goes to show over in Grace Meng's district. Grace Meng is an Asian American congresswoman, Democrat from Queens. She is very unnoticeable. No one knows any of her record whatsoever. She is a very small part of the commie corridor in her district. Nonetheless, in her Asian majority district, she only won by 15 points, because in the Asian predominant precincts over in Chinatown and Flushing, Queens, over in the ethnic white neighborhoods out in near Whitestone or Middle Village and parts of Glendale, the average turnout was 80 to 100 people per precinct. Over in the commie corridor area, there were 300 to 400 persons per precinct. So the turnout intensity, Democrat turnout nationwide, has been high. But among those people who are mobilized by socialism, it is near presidential level turnout, even for these kinds of midterms. And the average blue collar, working class Democrat, many of them who are either ethnically white or black and Hispanic, had nowhere near that intensity whatsoever.
0: So I saw this DSA co-chair, this was a quote circulating on X,
2: We're using the Democratic Party as a ballot access vehicle, not because we share its goal. This is from the Democrat Socialists, or the, Democrat Socialists of America. We build our own organization, get elected on the Democratic label, caucus with Democrats when it's useful, and push our own agenda from the inside. We see the Democratic establishment as an obstacle, not a home. The DSA, how powerful is it in New York, elsewhere? Is this part of a leftward lurch of the party? What do you see?
1: Well, in New York is the goal, it is the crown gem of the DSA network, right? Nowhere is it more powerful than in New York City, especially in the quote-unquote commie corridor, where almost every single district...
2: Wait, what's the commie? I'm from New York. What's the commie corridor? You used to live in Astoria. Is that part of the commie corridor? What's the commie corridor?
1: So the commie corridor stretches. It's every part of Brooklyn and Manhattan that touches the water across from Manhattan. So it stretches from Astoria, Queens to Sunset Park, Brooklyn. That entire strip that goes by the water. All the people who couldn't afford to live in Manhattan anymore back in the 90s that moved to Williamsburg, they have extended themselves throughout the entire, everything that touches the water that goes to Manhattan. And they are all very far left. So all the way up from the top of Astoria, all the way down to Sunset Park and Bay Ridge, Brooklyn. It's really now to Bay Ridge. So that entire strip of land, those are a lot of seats. And what Democrats did, this is why Democrats are so stupid in New York sometimes. Democrats, to prevent Republicans from winning any local office seats in Queens and Brooklyn, they ran their districts east to west instead of north to south. Had they ran them north to south, they would have given Democrats, Socialists fewer seats to win. But because they ran them long ways east to west, they have more seats to campaign in to win, because it's a little bit of this of the commie corridor and a lot of other areas that just don't have high intensity voter turnout. So you have ethnic white areas that voted for Trump that have a local representative who is a member of the DSA, because they refuse to give Republicans any seats in the state of legislature in New York. And that's why the DSA is in fact more powerful than it even should be, is because they were trying to, you know, get as many Democrats in the state legislature as possible.
2: So Harry Anton of CNN, the poor man's Ryan Gruduski, he was looking at the data after this election, and he, there was a graphic he put up on the screen. I'm trying to find it, but it was basically the view among Democrats, not nationwide, but the view among Democrats of socialism. I think it was 10 years ago versus today, something like that. And it has gone up dramatically. And there are people, I saw, Matt Walsh, Ben Shapiro, Jesse Kelly. I've seen a bunch of people on X who are saying, guys, the Bolsheviks were never popular either, but they started out as a committed minority and then shaped things to their will over time. Is the Democrat Party lurching left toward a more open embrace of socialism, or how does that look going into the midterms?
1: Yeah, I mean, the thing is that, everyone tries to paint this as a New York particular election and as a New York phenomenon or just an inner city phenomenon. Because remember, mayor of Washington, D.C. is now a DSA member. Mayor of Seattle is now a DSA member. Potentially the mayor of L.A. will be a DSA member. However, DSA members have won other primaries. They won a primary in rural Maine. They won a primary in Montana. They have elected office holders now in most states of the country in Democratic primaries. In deep red states, they will find that sole blue pocket and they will, put their flag there and then win primaries everywhere else. So yes, that's a big part of it. What has really been surprising more than anything, and there's been no backlash, nothing from the Democratic Party, is really how there's been a displacement, which for my life, they've always had black candidates run for office as Democrats, being that blacks are the most loyal Democrats there are. And now it's a lot of Arab candidates who are running as the DSA candidates, and they're winning, oftentimes beating Democrats, the black candidates. It's just the observation of how quickly those demographics and that changes happen. But yeah, so the party is changing very quickly. And what we're seeing is both it's college educated whites, but it's not just college-educated whites, and it's not unemployed college-educated whites. Parts of these areas the DSA members winning are very wealthy. These are people who live in $3, $4 million townhouses in Brooklyn. It's also assimilated second-generation immigrants. Those Asian, Middle Easterners, sometimes African immigrants, their kids did assimilate. They didn't assimilate to Archie Bunker and John Wayne's America. They assimilated to AOC's version of America. They have assimilated, and that's why sometimes this woman, the DAC up in Harlem, who's radical, who doesn't believe in multiracial coupling, because you should not have a relationship with a colonizer, is what she said.
2: I'd heard crazy stuff. I had not heard her say that.
1: She said black men who fetishize colonizers are disgusting. Yes. Oh yeah. She's nuts. She's completely insane. But she converted to Islam not because she believed in the Quran, but because she sympathized with the people of Gaza. She is nuts. She's perfect. That's a perfect assimilation to, you know, libtard left-wing ideology. And that is where they assimilated into mass media and the university system. And so it's perfect. So they have this huge population of younger people. I say younger, 40 and under, because they're not all like 18. Some of them are well into the middle age. But 40 and younger, wealthy, wealthy college-educated whites mixed with first and mostly second generation, though, immigrants who absolutely believe lock, stock, and barrel all this stuff. Our next election that we're going to see is in Wisconsin, where this woman, Fong is her last name, she's running for governor. She is she makes this woman look sane. She's running and she's leading in the polls right now. And she's running for governor. She is she makes this woman look sane. She's running and she's leading in the polls right now. And she's running against the lieutenant governor, who is a Marxist. So there's no end in sight. By the way, also, DAC, you know who one of the people she said was a horrible politician for being too supportive of Israel, this candidate who just won in Harlem? Two people she said are on her enemies list, AOC and Bernie Sanders. They're too friendly to Israel. There is no bottom. There is no bottom. There's no floor. We're not going to come to a conclusion of this story. You either have to beat them and ridicule them, or while you have the power, make sure the institutions don't produce more of them, or they will take over.
2: So, Ryan, just one more for you before we go. That was exactly what I was curious about after this, and so I'm glad we got your take on this. It's a numbers game, everybody. Is Ryan's podcast. Great work, great research that he does.
1: Tomorrow's there, all about this, too, the Friday episode.
2: Oh, great. So, guys, this is, you have a deep dive on this stuff tomorrow, especially for our WOR listeners or people that really want to know what's going on in their backyard. Go listen to Ryan's podcast on this. But just one thing. We had Uncle Bill. We had Bill O'Reilly on yesterday, and he just threw in the mix that he's just like, look, the Democrats have no leader. And that was interesting because they clearly have some leaders, but I understand what he's saying. I get his point. And I wanted to ask you, who's the most powerful Democrat? You know, as we're seeing this stuff play out in New York and people are talking about AOC, who is the most politically powerful Democrat in America today?
1: Well, right now it's probably Mondani. I mean, probably Mondani and Bernie. Bernie has a fundraising list that's bigger than everybody. But Mondani, as far as who energizes and motivates people, yeah, it's the shiny guy from smiley guy from the Knicks game, that failed rapper, because people have this vision for what he stands for, even though he's gotten close to nothing of his agenda done in New York. I mean, it's virtually close to nothing. And he's capitulated on crime by bringing on Tish James, who's pretty hardlined on crime. And he's completely not who he pretends to be. He's not done nearly what he's pretended to do. He's probably the most popular Democrat right now in the country overall, I would say. Wow. And besides that, Bernie.
2: I mean, it's either Bernie or Mamdani. I mean, you know, you can't find Kamala. Everyone just laughs every time she shows up in the media somewhere. And Gavin Newsom is just not getting any of the headlines these days.
1: Yeah, he's a podcast host. But that's why right now the Democrats are deciding where to hold their first primary in 2028. They're going to decide on the Deep South. It is still old and it is still black. They are going to reject a DSA candidate in the South. If you
2: does that mean Kamala? Does that mean Kamala becomes the nominee? If Clay was here, this is what he would ask you.
1: Probably. I mean, I would say for right now, yeah. I mean, right now, yes. That doesn't mean she will, but as of right now, probably yes. But they will push for the Deep South to avoid, because they are less scared of a Kamala Harris than they are of a AOC Bernie Sanders backed candidate. Because a Kamala Harris is a

0: is absolutely no threat to Hakeem Jeffries. Amandani absolutely is.
1: All right. Ryan Gradusky, everybody, check out his podcast tomorrow on the Clay and Buck Network. It's a numbers game. Ryan, great stuff. Thank you.
0: Thank you so much.
1: On Saturday, July 4th, we turn 250 years old. 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
8: 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News, weather, sports, markets, and we discuss the issues of the day. A little fun mixed in there as well. 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
1: Welcome back in here to Clay and Buck. So we are continuing here with our conversation about all things from the crazy lady. I'm trying to find, guys, where's the cut of her being? You know what? We'll come back to this in a moment. The Chevalier woman who just won the Daria Aliza Avila Chevalier, DAC. She just gave an interview, which you're not going to learn much from the interview, of course. It doesn't say very much, but she just gave an interview where she was going into commie speak, and she was asked straight up, are you a communist? Guys, I don't have time to play it now. I know we've got a guest here coming up in a minute, so why don't we plan to go back to this, just because I think it's instructive, not only that she refuses to answer the question, are you a communist, but she also immediately starts speaking just like a communist would. So that's, I think, an indicator of something, isn't it? And you might say, oh, no, we don't have communists in this country. Really? Bill O'Reilly said it a few days. I think she is, just to be clear. Communism is really a political religion, but it's a belief system. Of course there are communists in this country. Of course there are commies here. So we should go back and we'll play some of those cuts for you coming up, but we've got a special guest in just a minute. 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
14: Soybeans and corn were higher Thursday. Cattle and hogs finished mixed. I'm John Perkins with a Brownfield Market Update. When it comes to short-stature corn, it all started with Stein. For decades, they've been focused on unique hybrids that deliver top yields. Stein invented short-stature corn, then they perfected it. Stein has yield. Soybeans are supported by short covering and technical buying. Old and new crop export sales were up on the week, with new crop led by unknown destiny.

0: Export sales were above a week ago, mainly to Mexico and China. July Chicago was 5.25 higher at 591. July Kansas City was up 3.25 at 620.5. July Minneapolis wheat was 3 higher on Thursday at 587.25. Live cattle were mixed and feeders are up, watching the direct markets. Megan Grebner has more on that in a moment. August live was 70 higher at 247.22, and October was up 25 at 240.62. August feeders were 37 cents higher at 373.30. And hogs ended the session mixed, added the USDA's quarterly hogs and pigs report, which was out after the close. July lean was down $1.15 at 92.70, and the August contract was 10 lower at 96.60. Megan Grebner has that full look at cash livestock after this.
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7: Another quiet day for direct cash cattle trade activity. Bids did start to surface at $255 live in western Nebraska and parts of Kansas, but were passed. Asking prices were floated at $415 dressed in Nebraska, but weren't established in other areas. Significant trade volume is going to hold out into the end of the week again. Boxed beef closed sharply lower with light demand for moderate offerings. Choice down 262 at $396.32. Select was 340 lower at $374.74. Estimated cattle slaughter was 109,000 head. Cash hogs closed lower with a very light negotiated run. Barrows and gilts at the national daily direct were down 27 cents with a weighted average of 95.29. The western corn belt was 41 cents lower with a weighted average of 95.15. Pork values closed higher, up $1.36 at 95.22. Bellies and hams were both sharply higher. And estimated hog slaughter was 479,000 head. I'm Megan Grebner, Brownfield Ag News.
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9: Welcome back in here. Our guest now is Dan Mason, former president and CEO of CBS Radio. He's got a new book out, Fearless, The Life and Times of a Media Maverick. Dan, great to finally get a chance to talk to you. Your reputation precedes you, sir. Thank you so much for being here with us on Clay and Buck. Sorry, Clay is gone. He was going to call in from the beach in Hawaii just to hang out with you, too. But I said, Clay, the reception, we're going to hear the waves. The reception's not that good. So you just got me today. But you are a legend in the radio industry, sir. Why are you writing this book? Let's start with that.
10: Well, first of all, thank you for having me. And I've never talked to 9 million people at once. So that's what Julie Talbot says your audience is. So glad to be here.
9: A lot of people. Yeah, thank you.
10: Why did I want to write the book? I wanted to write a written account of my own life. And I think back to my mom and dad, or maybe even my grandparents, how cool it would be if I had that. It's like a roadmap of who they were or where I came from. But that's primarily why I did it. And the more I got into it, I realized in my life, and I practiced this all through my CBS days, the things I've learned along the way, I didn't dream that up. It was taught to me by other people. And I also realized that it's kind of incumbent upon me to give that back. It's not mine to keep. So there's a lot of, I guess, Danisms, you could say. That's, for lack of a better term, that's what I named it in the book. Short things that I've learned that will help anybody, no matter what industry they're in. And of course, Buck, there has to be, probably about 30-40% of funny radio stories. And that would be bosses, jocks, recording artists. I think I've got them all in there.
9: So you describe radio in the book as the media backbone of America. And chapter 7 is titled radio is dead with all the ways people consume content now, has that changed or just evolved?

0: involved. Well, I wrote that chapter. I thought about walking by an appliance store in about 1960, 62. I saw my first color TV. And I don't know if you remember it. You probably don't remember this. You're too young. But the whole slug line for advertising was, wow, I saw color TV. So the TV people were out in force talking about radio being dead. And, of course, cassettes came along, CDs came along, you name it. It all came along. But here we are, because radio is about companionship and, more specifically, about making friends.
1: And I was told this once by a very well-known person in the industry that if you do this right, then it should be a one-to-one conversation, but perhaps in this case heard millions of times over, or millions of one-to-one conversations happening. What is the advice that you would give to people who are in this medium about how to establish that very special, that very powerful connection that radio is able to do, that things like TV really just, it's just not the same?
0: I think radio is a much different medium because it is a call to action medium. You know, you could get on the air, a morning show could get on, afternoon, it doesn't matter, and raise money for a family who had been burned out of their home. You might raise money for the dog shelter to get all the dogs adopted for that day. And it can happen. Little, not so much in TV, but radio is that one-to-one communication. And like I said before, it's a sense of belonging. People want to belong to something bigger, part of a family. And it's simple. It's just about making friends.
1: You have a chapter about NPR and the whole public funding back and forth over that. Where do you come down on that issue? You're a guy who knows plenty about NPR and what it does and does not do.
0: I've listened to NPR for about 50 years, off and on. So I think I'm as good as anyone else in this country to make a comment on NPR. First of all, 1934, the Communications Act established that there would be non-commercial radio stations. And they would get on there and do something a little different that maybe a crazy top 40 station wouldn't do. And that, they always had this snooty attitude, always. And they were very, no matter what, they were partisan. It didn't reflect so much until President Obama was elected. Now, this is my two cents, so other people may have a different opinion. In about 1967, the government came along and said, you know what, these guys are not making much money and they need to be on the air still, so let's fund them. And that went on from 67 to recently, 2000, just last year, which was about July. It was challenged in March of this year by a federal judge, but it's still going to be a tough putt to bring that back. It was about $1.1 billion. So I wrote Commissioner Carr, who I gave a tour to at 1010 Winds, and I told him, I have a solution. I have the total solution for all of this, and nobody's going to sue anybody. And here's the solution, Buck. Drop entirely the non-commercial status of those radio stations. I mean, you hear on there, this is brought to you by a fund from blank. This is provided to you by blank. They're taking money, and that's okay. But let them sell, like every other radio station. There should not be non-commercial stations anymore. And you look at Premier Network. If they want to have a network, there's 4,000 non-commercial stations right now in this country. You telling me they couldn't cobble together 400 of those to go out and begin to sell a network ad? I think they could. And I think that as far as ratings go, they sure have those. Where I'm from in Washington, D.C., they're number one in the market. And I know in Washington, D.C., if they put salespeople in the street, they would be the darling of the market, I'm sure. So they can raise money. But if they don't drop that non-commercial status, it's going to be tough.
1: We are speaking to Dan Mason, former president of and CEO of CBS Radio. He's got a book out, Fearless, The Life and Times of a Media Maverick. Why was Rush Limbaugh so special?
0: He made a lot of friends. He had some enemies too, but he stood for something. And, you know, he was not afraid to take a position, say who he was, or, you know, not afraid to congratulate someone, not afraid to offend someone. I mean, it's interesting with him. He started like in Sacramento as a DJ, and you talk about vision You talk about passion and desire. Look throughout his career. I mean, he's that should be the Maverick, not me.
1: Now, there are, as I understand it, some juicy stories in the book. Can you give us one or two? Can you give us so people can go pick up a copy of Fearless? Like, what are some things that they'll find? You have people listening right now, by the way, who are 30, 40-year radio devotees. I mean, people generally listen to Rush for 30 years. But you got people that have been all about this medium, a lot of them. We have also got digital streaming and other things, too, because we're in the year of our Lord 2026. A lot of things going on. But give us some stories for the radio folks out there.
0: Well, there's a lot of funny stories. A couple of them I can't tell you because they're too R-rated, even though your audience is probably, I don't know, PG to R-rated. I'm not sure. But the story that comes to mind that is a funny one that I can tell, I don't know how old you are, but Dottie West was a huge country music singer in the early 80s. She had that song, What Are We Doing in Love, with Kenny Rogers, which was the number one record. But I was at KTSA in San Antonio as general manager. I was only 27 years old. And my friend worked at United Artists in Nashville, and she was Dottie's promoter. So she calls me and says, listen, we're coming through San Antonio, and let's have lunch. I want you to meet Dottie and just talk. I said, sure, I'd love to meet Dottie. So we go to a steak and ale, and remember steak and ale? We go there, and we have lunch. And she was absolutely the most beautiful woman that I'd ever seen in my life at that time, but just beautiful. And I would think about all those commercials she did, like I Was Raised on Country Sunshine, which was a big Coke commercial back in the day. But we're winding down lunch, and she looks at me, and she goes, Dan, I've got a great idea. And I say, oh, what's that? She says, why don't you come with me? And I said, where? And she goes, Dallas. We're on the way to Dallas. And I think you should come with me so we can get to know each other a little bit better. And I say, oh, I don't think I can. And she goes, well, why not? I said, well, I've got a wife and a young son, and I've got a radio station to run. And she looks at me and winks and says, I don't see the issue. What's the point? So that was hilarious, at least at the place and time. It was really, really funny.
1: So I also hear from the team that you got 50. I'm a huge dog person. You got 50 dogs adopted all at once. What was that?
0: Yeah, that was back in Atlanta, probably late 70s. And we teamed up with a steakhouse. It was a famous one, but the name escapes me. But they were giving away bags of like bones, like steak bones, when you couldn't do that these days. And that's another thing, Buck. Some of these promotions that are in that book, you couldn't do them in a million years now. But we did a big dog-a-thon and over the air, and sure enough, every one of those dogs found a home.
1: Wow, amazing. Well, that's great. I'm so happy to hear that all worked out. What are you doing with the profits from your book, Fearless?
0: Profits go to the Broadcasters Foundation of America, and I'm the chairman emeritus of that group. As a matter of fact, we're doing a mixer here in this building tonight at 5:30 to introduce more people to the Broadcasters Foundation. It's an organization found 75 years ago, probably, and it's there to take care of people in radio and television with acute needs, like sickness or whatever. And it's a great organization. So it's a lot of people, older people now, have outlived their kids, and they have nothing, absolutely nothing. Then you've got another segment of people who have been hit by cancer, and they can't feed their family, can't pay the rent. So the money that the Broadcasters Foundation takes in goes in direct to those folks on a monthly check basis.
1: Dan Mason. The book is Fearless, The Life and Times of a Media Maverick. Dan, great, sir. An honor to have you here with us on Clay and Buck. And have fun at the party tonight. And best of luck with the book. Thank you so much.
0: Thank you, Buck.
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6: I'm Maria Bartiromo, and this is the Fox Business Report. Stocks finishing mixed as investors continue to rotate out of high-flying AI stocks even after blockbuster earnings from Micron Technology. The tech-heavy Nasdaq, which has been dinged by worries around AI spending this week, jumped at the opening bell but quickly slid into negative territory during the trading day as the Magnificent Seven big-cap tech stocks continued to lose steam, led by Apple. Its stock tumbled 6%, one of the worst performers in the S&P 500 today. The tech giant said it's implementing price hikes on some of its products, increasing investors' concerns. The Dow winners, Caterpillar, United Health Group, and Johnson & Johnson. The Dow decliners, Apple, Microsoft, and McDonald's. The Dow rising 72 points, the Nasdaq lower by 118, S&P 500 down a point. That's your Fox Business Report. I'm Hillary Barsky, invested in you.
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1: We are closing up shop here on Clay and Buck today. I'll be back with you guys, of course, tomorrow. And then I just remembered for 4 days next week because we are going to be off. I'm going to be off on Friday. I believe we have a fantastic guest host coming in. A great guest host will be with us. Is it Mr. Mud Team? Is that right? Next Friday? Am I right on that? I might be. Yes. Yes. Brian Mudd, our good friend from the West Palm Beach area. He will be guest hosting next Friday. So I'll be off. So I'll be with you tomorrow and then Monday through Thursday of next week. And then 4th of July weekend will come together. And it'll be great. It's going to be 4th of July, Independence Day weekend, the 250th, a lot of celebration, a lot of time for American flags and, Americana and the celebration thereof. And I'm excited about it, honestly. And I really hope that everyone just takes a moment. Yes, reflect, of course, but just take it all in. I know there, I always say this, there's challenges, it's not perfect. It's a great time to be an American, it's a great time to be alive. And we're all on borrowed time. And in the end, we're all going to die. So enjoy the 250th. That was darker than I wanted it to be. You know what I mean? Where it's enjoy the 250th. Enjoy this with your family. Take some time to take it all in, because it's a special moment in this country's history, and we are still the greatest, freest, most prosperous, most incredible nation ever created in all of human history, which means in all of history. So there you go. Let's see. Let me see. Kenneth from Denver.
10: This country is so nice. They've gotten the whole country in ruins. That's what nice get you.
1: What? Like, really? Really, guys? The guys, the country's, it's actually, I don't know. I could always tell you the sky is falling. I just think that's not a, I don't think that's a construct. I don't think it's true. And I don't think it's a constructive way to go. And even if it were true, wouldn't it be better to at least maintain some sense of hope in the process and not just abandon all hope, right? Wouldn't that be a better way to go? So there is that. I will tell you, I had the pleasure of taking my 14-month-old, my son, down to the swimming pool today in the community here. I don't have my own pool. We have a little pool in the community. Took him to the swimming pool for his swim lessons. And it's just one of the most fun things. And I didn't realize this about being a parent in advance, but watching the, just every little development, you know, the words now flowing more freely. He's saying more things. He's understanding more. He's picking up more. He's, producer Mike says, you have to show, I actually did have to show ID. So I did have to show ID to get into the pool, but there's just something about enjoying observing that, you know, those little moments. That was really, really fun. And, I don't know, it was really special. It's also a reminder, everybody, learning to swim is very important. Get your kids to swim. I had a nurse friend telling me just the other day that's just her big advice for new parents is as soon as you can get them to a point where they can at least be in the water safely for obvious reasons. You want them to be able to tread water and do things like that. So I was enjoying that, and I bring it up just because whatever you're going to be doing this 250th, take it all in. Take it all in. Countries, I know we got Iran stuff, and I'm hearing some reports that there might be a little bit of a disturbance right now in the Strait of Hormuz. I got to confirm that. But we're not in some huge, massive war. We're not in a COVID lockdown. We're not in the Great Depression. Trump is president, and the country has a bit of a pep in its step. And right now, things are good. So enjoy that. And if you don't even want to think about today, enjoy the incredible history of our nation. And how many great books there are to read about this place. I'm finishing up a book on Ethan Allen right now. Interesting guy. I'm going to say not one of the most interesting figures I've read about, you know, but some interesting stuff. Really was more, made a bigger difference in terms of prisoner of war treatment during the revolution than anything else. And that was a big deal in the early, well, it's always a big deal, but it was particularly important politically in the early days of the revolution against the British. And there's that. So something else that maybe we'll talk about a bit more next week. Send me your thoughts, emails, all that good stuff, talkbacks. Tomorrow will be Friday. I think we got Tudor Dixon and Ann Coulter joining. It's going to be a great show. I will talk to you all then.
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17: A deal with Iran is tested. Lisa Brady, Fox News, as a Singapore-flagged ship is hit, reportedly by Iran's Revolutionary Guard.
18: A U.S. official is confirming that an Iranian drone hit that cargo vessel called the Ever Lovely as it was exiting the Strait of Hormuz off the Omani coast. The ship is Singapore-flagged. U.K. authorities say there was damage to the ship's bridge, but no casualties. The attack violates the memorandum of understanding signed between the U.S. and Iran just 8 days ago. That deal had helped sharply increase the amount of oil flowing through the strait.
17: Fox Business's Lauren Simonetti. The cargo ship was using a new route approved by the U.N., which says it's now pausing evacuations of ships through the strait. Iran still wants to control passage and charge tolls or fees.
19: You can call it a fee, you can call it a toll, call it whatever you want. If you are charging money to use the straits, we won't support it. We won't tolerate it. We won't allow it.
17: Secretary of State Marco Rubio, just wrapping up meetings in the Middle East, also says there's no support for tolls among Gulf countries. The U.S. Supreme Court striking down a state gun law, ruling that Hawaii is violating the Second Amendment by requiring concealed carry license holders to get special permission to bring a firearm into public spaces like a store or hotel.
20: Justice Samuel Alito, writing for a 6-3 conservative majority, says the law severely restricts the daily activities of individuals who already satisfied the state's rigorous requirements for a concealed carry permit. The state argued the statute balanced gun rights and property rights.
17: Fox's Jared Halpern in Washington. On immigration, 2-6-3 rulings in favor of the Trump administration that it's up to DHS when to end temporary protected status for some refugees and allowing daily limits on asylum seekers at the southern border. No ruling yet on the president's effort to limit birthright citizenship. 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
25: From the WJAG and Norfolk Daily News newsroom, I'm Bill Seifert. The long-awaited text of the Senate's Farm Bill was released on Tuesday with some hoped-for pieces missing. What was missing were big-ticket items like California's Proposition 12 and year-round E15 sales. Senate Ag Committee Chair John Bozeman said his goal is to get the bulk of the bill passed and the needed Democratic votes, particularly for E15, cannot be found.
30: We really haven't identified anybody that will step up and say that they're for this on the Democratic side. I'm personally for it, but again, like I say, doesn't seem to be anybody willing to step up on the other side and say that they are.
25: The Arkansas Republican said the plan is to bring the bill up for a committee vote after July 4th. Governor Jim Pillen, in partnership with the Nebraska Department of Transportation and Agriculture, has launched the Nebraska Wildfire Hay Recovery Program to support ranchers impacted by wildfires in western Nebraska. For information regarding hay permits, contact the Nebraska Department of Transportation at dot.nebraska.gov.
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31: Mainly cloudy skies expected this afternoon, with daytime highs approaching 75. Southeasterly winds 5 to 10 miles per hour. Mainly cloudy skies expected again tonight, lows dip down to about 55. I'm meteorologist Jennifer Wojcicki for News Talk WJAG AM 780 and 105.9 FM. Currently 64.
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32: June 25th, and this is AgriTalk. And welcome to AgriTalk. I'm your host, Michelle Rook. Well, grain markets finally saw a bounce after a tough start to the week, with corn putting in a key reversal on renewed talks of China demand, not just for beans, but also corn. But weather and report positioning also played a bit of a role, as well as a bit of a technical recovery here as we were oversold. Beans got some help as well from higher product values. Cattle futures rallied to new highs for the move in the feeders, pushed by cash, while hogs ended mixed ahead of today's USDA hogs and pigs report. We'll have details today on AgriTalk. Our guest market analyst, Chip Nellinger with Blue Reef Agri-Marketing. Later in the show, Nick Borg of Professional Ag Marketing has livestock analysis, plus his insight on the quarterly hogs and pigs report. Oliver Slope of Blue Line Futures is in with price action. right after news with Bill Watts, editor of Pro Farmer. Good afternoon, Bill.
1: Good afternoon, Michelle.
32: Well, it was a nice bounce that we saw in the grains today, finally. I mean, we certainly were oversold, as I mentioned it, but it seemed like we had quite a few things that converged together to help support the grain markets finally today.
1: Yeah, I did feel like some things finally kind of came together, maybe for the bulls here today. Some little bit of weather concern and those continued hopes for Chinese demand for corn and soybeans. We also saw oil futures turning higher after Iran was reported to have attacked a cargo ship in the Strait of Hormuz. This after crude had just fallen back to pre-war levels. And we also saw the dollar trade lower after making a series of 13-month highs. So that also provided some relief.
32: Yeah, for sure. What do you think about the rumors about China's interest in corn and beans here? Was there any evidence of it in this morning's weekly sales report, the export report?
1: Yeah, we did see China did show up for 200,000 metric tons new crop soybeans in the weekly export report, which was also towards the high end of expectations. So, you know, that probably just kind of underlined that those hopes, you know, for maybe some more Chinese activity there. And then we also, you know, seen these forecasts for warmer, drier weather moving into the Corn Belt. And we've seen a big rally in European wheat and corn markets as the heat wave in Western Europe has seen stressing crops and maybe raising some concerns about global production. And I also know there was a Bloomberg report today that that hedge fund Moreton Capital Partners is targeting $500 million for a special purpose vehicle to trade commodities impacted by a super El Nino. So, yeah, it shows there is some weather considerations floating around out there. We saw July corn rise 7.75 cents today to 4.14 3/4. December corn up 8.25 cents to 4.43.
32: Well, and as I mentioned, we had new contract lows before seeing the reversal. This was a key reversal on the day. Hopefully we can build on it. But I just felt like, man, we had just taken all of the weather premium out and we're really ignoring some of the weather things that you just talked about, some of the weather items.
1: Yeah, exactly. And with the funds down that short in corn, you know, maybe a little bit of maybe it won't take that much to get a little bit of a reaction here. Yeah. And then over in soybeans, as we said, you know, we did see China on the, in the export sales report. We saw July soybeans up 18.75 cents today to 11.27 and a half. November up 22 cents at 11.57. Meal up $4.60 at 308.20, and soybean oil up 135 points to 70.81 cents.
32: Yeah, you feel like the bean oil kind of followed crude oil today, though.
1: Yeah, I think that was definitely help things out there a bit. Then over in wheat, we saw weekly wheat sales at 504,500 metric tons. Towards the upper end of the expectations. International Grains Council data showed world wheat production at 821 million metric tons, up a million from last month. New crop stocks down 2 million metric tons. Maybe also a little bit of harvest pressure, maybe keeping a kind of a cap on things out there as well. But July soft red winter wheat was up 5.25 cents to 5.91. Hard red winter wheat up 3.25 cents to 6.20 and a half, and July spring wheat up 4.5 cents to 5.88 and 3/4.
32: Yeah, maybe we'll finally get a little bit of weather premium put in this wheat market here on the heat and dryness in the EU. Like you said, that market's recognizing it. Our market hasn't been pricing it in at all. All right, what about the cotton market, Bill?
1: Yeah, so we saw export sales there, 83,864 bales, a six-week low, but still higher than where we were this time last year. We saw December cotton up 71 points at 76.97 cents.
32: Yeah, cattle market also up today. Is this a push on supply concerns, or is it the cash market again?
1: Yeah, it seems like I think a little bit of both. I think we saw some technical buying. I think some maybe some concerns on supplies. We still see the New World screw worm detections continue to kind of bump up a little bit here. A total of 17 active cases now at the moment. So we did end with August live cattle up 70 cents at 247.22.5, and August feeders up 37.5 at 373.30.
32: Yeah. And we just got the hogs and pigs report out just a bit ago. All hogs and pigs right at 100% or just slightly below that. Kept for breeding at 99%. Kept for marketing just slightly above 100%. And the market kind of was squaring ahead of that today, wasn't it, Bill?
1: Yeah, it was. We didn't get very far today, down a dime at 96.60, but, towards the daily high.
32: All right. We'll talk to you soon. Thanks so much. That is Bill Watts with Pro Farmer. In with price action perspective today is Oliver Slope Blue Line Futures. What do you think about that key reversal in the corn today there, Oliver?
3: Yeah, it was certainly encouraging, and what a lucky day for me to be on, a day we can finally talk about some positive price action in the corn market. I feel like the market had just been kind of slowly bleeding lower and led to kind of a lot of just disappointment, and today that certainly changed right out of the gate from the 8:30 open onto the close. It was pretty steady buying throughout the session, which is what you want to see. And what you also want to see is volume pick up on the strong price action, which we got as well. Strong volumes across all months in corn, so that confirms price action. We've still got some work to do on the chart, clearly, technically, but certainly a silver lining setting us up for potentially, a better end of the month than we may have thought just a couple of days ago.
32: What do you think we have to see, in your opinion, to bottom at least the corn market?
3: For the corn market to really, I think, stage a meaningful low, I think we want to see consecutive closes out above 450. That was kind of the secondary breakdown point from the start of June. Became resistance in the middle of June. You've also got the 20-day moving average coinciding there. So above there, you want to see consecutive closes. From there, I think you probably spur some additional technical momentum from the algorithms and maybe some fund traders who trade that way. And obviously, I think you probably want to see a few catalysts out there as well. I think the market's been underpricing a lot of risks in the background. The past 2 years, we haven't had a whole lot of risks lingering in the background. But as you guys touched on the intro, there's a lot of things out there, whether it be the crop in the EU, whether it be about the Black Sea, whether it be about anything. I feel like the price is very, very, underpriced risk to the upside here.
32: Okay. And hogs and pigs, we didn't get anything too much out of expectations. Can that market start to put a bottom in or not?
3: Yeah, right in line with expectations for that hogs and pigs report. Funds, knocking on the door of a record net short. I think last week's commitment to traders report showed a net short about 24,000 contracts. That's not a record, but if you break down the longs and the shorts, the short side of it is 77,000, over 77,000 short positions is a new record there. So it wasn't a catalyst to, I think, spur some short covering, but we'll see how they trade it tomorrow.
32: All right, Oliver Slope, Blue Line Futures. When we come back, Chip Nellinger, Blue Rib Agri-Marketing.
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32: And welcome back to AgriTalk. I'm Michelle Rook. I'm actually broadcasting today from the Farm Journal headquarters here in Kansas City, Missouri. I had to come in and pitch it for Tyne. She's on vacation this week, so I got to host U.S. Farm Report. So excited to help her out with that. Chip Nellinger with Blue Reef Agri-Marketing is in this afternoon with our market analysis. And boy, you picked a great day to be on with the market being up like it was. So,
13: yeah, thanks for having me on, Michelle. I was worried we were going to talk about more depressing new contract lows, but we had quite a nice action today in across the grain sector.
32: Yeah, so let's talk about it. Corn, new contract lows, then we bounced. That's a key reversal, right?
13: It's close enough to count for me. The low was actually equal to the close yesterday. So technically, by the textbook, that should have been below yesterday's close and low. But close enough. I think that there's a plenty on the chart, a lot of divergence on some different momentum indicators, pretty oversold, coming into the end of a month, end of a quarter, and the funds have been big sellers over the last 6 weeks in here. So we're due for a bounce, and we got it today.
32: Yeah, so short covering, obviously, as you said, we're oversold. But we had a few catalysts. One of those was talk of China business, not just for soybeans, but also for corn. Do we have any evidence of that yet?
13: Well, not in corn yet. I think part of what started the bean market was the first to kind of start rallying. And I think that was direct relation to the export sales. They were pretty good, north of 30 million, but finally saw that confirmation of China there. Pretty strong rumors they're snooping around for maybe up to another million metric tons is what I've kind of heard. But a lot of times where there's smoke, there's fire. So the bean market kind of started the process. Really good action there in its own right, technically. But there's no confirmation yet of corn. There's some rumors. There's some hope. Sometimes, again, where there's smoke, there's fire. If that confirmation does come out that they purchased U.S. corn on top of this heat that looks like it's building in the first week or 10 days of July, things could get really interesting after the first of the new month here.
32: Yeah, I had heard that there were, I think, bids out in the PNW that the SIF bids had gotten, the basis had actually gotten pretty firm out there. So maybe that was kind of a key or a thought process that China was in buying there. So,
13: yeah, the other tip off, maybe, you know, we had the commitment of traders report on Monday because of the holiday last Friday, showed the funds in beans way less long than expected. And, you know, that kind of shot some warning bells off in my mind as well. Commercials were big buyers on the break. And so Was that China buying the break? You know, they can play it both ways. They don't have to buy the physical, you know, cash bushels first. They could buy futures first and then come in later and, you know, purchase the physical contracts and set the freight. So, we'll have to wait and see. Maybe China's, going to outsmart everyone again and have bought this thing all the way down on this break by the funds.
32: Yeah, earlier in the week, I had already been talking to folks that said that China was probably in buying some futures, soybean futures, and that we would probably see evidence of that business later in the week. So maybe we'll see it tomorrow, maybe Monday, I don't know. But it's got the market re-energized, but we needed it. The other thing is, we needed to add some weather premium to these markets, and now we have kind of a high pressure ridge building in for at least the first part of July.
13: Yeah, we sure do. And, you know, it depends on where you're at in the Corn Belt as to how you're going to get through that. Certainly right here, in my backyard, we've had, 10 to 14 inches of rain, in the last 3 weeks. We're okay on subsoil moisture. We're going to get through 5-6 days of heat. The question is that a trend change in the forecast? And we're going to battle this high pressure ridge off and on all July and first half of August. The market, in my opinion, has zero, absolutely no weather premium built in corn or beans, both, especially corn. And so, it seemed like we kind of forgot, like, hey, we aren't guaranteed 186 bushel crop here. We still have a long, you know, 6 or 8 weeks to get through before that's, you know, even a remote possibility. There's plenty of heat, upper 90s, triple digits, you know, to the north and west. And it's drier the further north and west you get, too. So I think it's all about how long that ridge is going to last. Is that something we battle all July, or is it a five-day deal and then rains come back in? Going to be pretty choppy as we get into next week with the report and the weather forecast really affecting things, I think.
32: Yeah. Do you think we're losing any yield yet, though?
13: That's a question mark. You know, I think there's pockets that probably have that had to replant corn late because of too much rain. Certainly in the Eastern Corn Belt, I think you've taken away, you know, any spots. You know, some years we don't battle that where every kernel comes up, whether it's high ground or low ground. We're probably not going to have that this year. And these areas have had 10, 12 inches of rain in the last 2.5 weeks. So I can't say for certain you've taken the top end off. We didn't have the best stand to start here in the Eastern Corn Belt. You know, it's still possible to have a big crop, but we better have some pretty regular rains through the month of July and the first half of August. We got a long way to go. We're probably about a week to 10 days behind, I'd say, on average, as far as the maturity goes here, at least in the Eastern Corn Belt.
32: Yeah. So one thing that pressured the market early in the week here was crude oil down basically to pre-war levels, or at least it has deviated that way this week, and crude oil finally bounced here today, and it felt like the market at least quit going down as a result of that.
13: It did. I think probably most of that correlation trade, if you want to call it that, where
32: it's divorced now.
13: You had a lot of outside money, Wall Street money, come into the bean market for soy oil, the soy oil market, the corn market from an ethanol perspective. I think that money's been pulled back out, and that was part of the liquidation that we saw. I think we've kind of divorced ourselves from what crude oil does. Certainly, if crude oil is going to have a, you know, $8, $10 rally, it'll help. But I don't know that if we continue under $70 on crude oil, that it's going to have the same effect, the same negative effect on corn and beans as it had, you know, over the last 3 or 4 weeks in here.
32: Yeah, you're right. Over the last 3 weeks, we have had a record amount of selling out right by the funds, haven't we?
13: Pretty amazing turnaround. And that's kind of, unfortunately, it's been brutal to go through, but that's kind of what we need in corn. We've kind of reset things. The funds are out of there. Farmers, I think, had, you know, some success rewarding the rally up to $5 on new crop. And so, you know, if these funds are going to get back in on the long side, if there is a threat to the crop as far as yields go with this hotter, drier July forecast, then this market could have some legs to the upside, especially if China's going to be come in. When the day you see a confirmed China purchase of U.S. corn, I think that's a game changer, because they usually don't just buy one time and quit. That's going to be the start of something that really could be longer term and puts even a higher bar on raising a big yield this year. And that's, again, certainly not a foregone conclusion at this point.
32: Well, and quite honestly, let's see, was that 2020 when they started buying the last time? And that really pushed the rally. I mean, we had several things that led up to that. But when China finally came in and started buying big amounts, then the market just took off, didn't it?
13: Yeah, exactly. And again, you sprinkle that on with the funds not having a long position in corn, some weather uncertainty potentially here in July. It could get explosive. And, you know, I've said all along, and I think even you asked me here a week or so ago, are the highs in? I thought that all along we had a chance at least to retest them. But if you sprinkle weather uncertainty and Chinese buying in corn and continuing Chinese buying in beans, then there is, you know, a high likelihood we haven't seen the highs yet.
32: All right, well, let's hope so, because we have needed some good news in this market. And I really feel like down at these levels, producers kind of just said, hey, I'm not going to sell down at these levels. This is below my cost of production. Why would I do that?
13: Exactly. You know, in corn, we really got to a level, depending on where you're at, what your crop insurance strategy is. If you took some of the add-on products to get you north of 85% coverage, under 440 December, we were really right at that point where crop insurance was giving you a good backstop at APH yield. So rightfully so, farmers said, hey, I'm gonna quit the selling right now. There's no need to worry about it. Crop insurance is my backstop, especially in corn. And we have a long growing season ahead of it. I think farmers especially know, at least east of the Mississippi, this crop went in late. It went in wet. Beans are behind and short. They've had tons of rain. And so I'm not so sure many farmers in the eastern Corn Belt and even the western Corn Belt are very certain about crop size right now.
32: Yeah. I also thought with the president talking about $11 billion of aid that maybe there was some mentality that that might mean less farmers selling as well if they get some dollars again. So,
13: yeah, I don't think that hurt. I don't think that hurt. Again, not a lot of details with that. I heard maybe an $11 billion number. That's pretty big. And so, again, if that's sooner rather than later that gets finalized and farmers know that's coming, probably
32: it'll
13: a reason
32: stop selling.
13: Your hands
32: for
13: in their
32: sure.
13: pockets right now.
32: All right, thanks so much. We'll be back. Chip Nellinger, Blue Reef Agri-Marketing, is going to join us again here. We're going to talk more about the reports coming up as well here on AgriTalk.
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32: 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July corn up 7 3/4, 414 3/4. DCEP 8 1/4 at 443. July beans 18 3/4 higher, 1127 1/2. November up 22 cents, 1157. July meal up 460, 308.20. July soybean oil up 135 points, 7081. July SRW wheat 5 1/4 better, 591. July HRW wheat up 3 1/4 at 620 1/2. September spring wheat down 1 3/4 at 615. December cotton up 71 points at 76.97. August live cattle 70 higher at 247.22 1/2. October up 25 at 240.62. August feeders up 37 1/2 at 373.30. And new highs for the move there. August hogs down 10 at 96.60. For more information, you can go to ProFarmer.com.
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2: If you want more information about the Yield Academy coming up on the last day of the Pro Farmer Crop Tour, go to farmjournalyieldacademy.com. You can also register there as well. That's a great event. All right, let's bring in Chip Nellinger, Blue Reef Agri-Marketing again. And we've been talking about this nice rally or bounce that we finally saw in the grain markets, of course. Some of this was weather induced with this high ridge of high pressure that's going to be moving in here for the first part of July. I also wonder, Chip, did the market finally recognize the record heat and drought that we're seeing in the EU? Because I think their corn and wheat market has been soaring.
3: Yeah, I think that could have been part of it that maybe snapped the market back to reality and say, hey, we have crops to raise here. We kind of forgot that we're not to the finish line yet. Not sure how much, if any, damage that heat in Europe is doing. But as you look at the WASDE reports, I mean, we're on a pretty healthy trend of shrinking feed grain. Corn and wheat stocks worldwide are shrinking and demand is growing. So, you know, that uncertainty about the European wheat crop, they raise a fair amount of corn over there, particularly in Ukraine. And I'm not sure that you can consider, Ukraine Europe or not. That's, a different discussion, but certainly they have some issues over there. If it's just temporary, they get back to normal, some rains, probably still have a good crop. But like here, if that's going to, be a feature through the month of July for Europe with battling record heat, that could get interesting because it is a world market, and then it just raises that bar even higher for us here in the United States to produce trend line yields, and that's far from assured right now.
2: Yeah, it could mean a little bit of a chance for us to get in a few of those export markets with at least corn, maybe even wheat that we hadn't been in before, so maybe that happens. Okay, we also have to talk about the time of the year that we're getting into. It's end of month, it's end of quarter, and you're going into first notice day. So if you were leaning one way or another, some of this is just kind of rectifying some of those positions, right?
3: It is. It is. And, the more extreme the position is, probably the more the reaction, the opposite way is as those funds, ring the cash register on especially profitable positions at the end of a month, end of a quarter. I think the important thing is once we get into the latter part of next week is that we continue to see them buy, right? Is it a 3-day wonder where it is just short covering at the end of the month, end of the quarter and going into first notice day and the report Tuesday? We come right back in on, first part of July and have them selling aggressively, or are they going to follow through, get out of the rest of their contracts and maybe build a long position going into mid-July? So I think next week is a very important trading week, not only from the report standpoint, but from market action last half of next week.
2: I agree with you. How short are the funds right now in the corn market? How far have they pushed that?
3: Yeah, I think 50, 60,000 probably before today. I don't think today was a massive day, but certainly they were on the long side. They could be out of most of that by the report time Tuesday. And then again, I think it gets really interesting how the last half of the week goes, not only from the fund perspective, but also the forecast. And that's probably going to drive some of their actions as well going into the end of next week.
2: Yeah, well, it's about time. I didn't think we had any weather premium in the market. We talked about that the first segment. The funds, they're still long in the soybean complex, aren't they?
3: They're still long, but they weren't as long as expected. I think that most people thought coming into this week they would be long about 100,000 contracts, maybe a little more. Came in much less than that. I think they were down near that 50, 60,000 contract range. Probably a good spurt of buying in there today. But point being, even if they're 60, 70,000 long, they've got a some firepower and some ammunition, especially if China's buying and there's some weather blips here. They could load the boat again.

0: and really put those previous highs in jeopardy if they want to get really aggressive into the first half of July.
1: Yeah, I was going to say, the soybean market has been holding up above $11 and holding together actually more sideways than corn has been seeing in terms of technical action, just because of China, don't you think?
0: I think it's China, and I think that's been the case really for the better part of a year. I mean, the bean market, right through pretty good weather, through the South American growing season, a massive crop in Brazil, a massive harvest there. The bean market held up way better than what I would have expected. And I think, to your point, it's all about China. We didn't see the actual business until recently, but the threat of that has been there for months and months, and now we're finally seeing the fruits of that.
1: The other thing we should talk about, we do have report estimates out for the acreage report on Tuesday. Boy, when we first had the war start and people were talking about not being able to get fertilizer, do you remember how wild we were talking about a decrease in corn acres, and now what the average trade guess is only down a couple hundred thousand?
0: I saw that. And to me, that means we're set up for a surprise. I think if it's 200,000 to 300,000 acre swing one way or the other on corn and beans, it's pretty well in the market. If it's a million and a half, less corn and more beans, probably not in the market. So I would say we're set up for, some sort of a surprise there. Will we get it? I'm not sure. There was some prevent plant this year. It's not going to be picked up on this report. And so, again, the timing of when they do these reports is always a little bit frustrating on these acreage reports.
1: Yeah, I know. This is your favorite report, isn't it?
0: I love them. At least the June one, we have a little better feel. I think the March one is just way out in left field.
1: I was going to say, the June one isn't so bad. I know when I've asked you to do markets, the day the March intentions report comes out, you decline. So
0: I think you put it in your calendar to always invite me on the March 30th acreage report just to, stick a fork in my rib or something.
1: The average trade guess on soybean acreage is up 500 on one. I think that's Bloomberg's. Reuters is up about 670,000 acres. Again, most of that has got to be priced into this market, don't you think? And that's pretty muted.
0: Yeah, I would think so. At the end of the day, if you're just talking even a million acre swing one way or the other, far less influence than final yield. So the market may trade it for a little bit, even if it comes in a million and a quarter more bean acres. With China being there and July and August weather very uncertain, I don't know that it has a lasting effect, because a 3 or 4 bushel per acre swing nationally is way bigger than losing or adding a million acres to corn or beans.
1: So let me reiterate what you just said. We need a shift or an increase or decrease in corn and soybeans by over 1.5 million to have a market impact, is what you're saying.
0: Well, I think we're talking two separate things. I've probably been talking on both sides of my mouth. On beans, I think it would have to be a million and a half more or greater to have kind of a wet blanket, bearish feel for it. Okay. Otherwise, I think, the Chinese demand potential and weather uncertainty into August is going to be more of, more important. Now, on corn, if it's a million less corn acres, that probably spurs the funds out of some additional shorts, especially if the July weather forecast is still looking uncertain going into, the latter half of next week.
1: Yeah, absolutely. If it comes in well under a million acres, that seems bullish to me. But
0: absolutely.
1: Absolutely. And wheat, I think, looks like it's unchanged. I have not seen 43.8 million acres is pretty much where everybody's at.
0: Yeah, I don't think that'll be a big issue. We haven't talked much about wheat. Wheat, to me, is holding its own, right in the middle of harvest here. Harvest is advancing rapidly. That means that crop probably is as bad as what's expected when you're, seeing the harvest advance that fast. So once we get to the backside of harvest, a lot of that pressure is behind us, and then maybe some better things can happen to the upside of the wheat market. Especially if some of these temps in Europe stay elevated and hurt some of their spring wheat acres.
1: Yeah, and what you said is very accurate, that, we did, even though the crop is smaller in the U.S., we've seen a little bit of harvest pressure, which may have overwhelmed the market from being able to focus on that EU crop situation, right?
0: Yeah, I think that it's all about harvest right now. And, you know, in some cases, especially in poor crop years, farmers, you know, you're looking at maybe some poor test weight, some poor quality. Sometimes it's better just to get it out of their hair, get it sold, get it moved through the system. And that might be what you're seeing in those southern plain states.
1: All right. Quarterly stocks, average trade guess on wheat up about 76 million bushels from last year. Beans up about 42 million bushels, so no big deal there. Corn up 775 million bushels from last year. So I don't know, do you think, I get that with the big crop that we have, but do you think that that's really going to show up there because we've had such good demand?
0: Yeah, the quarterly stocks numbers are always wild cards, impossible to predict. It's really a crapshoot. That seems like a big number to me. It's hard to gauge because the Eastern Corn Belt, there's not much corn left. The Western, far Northwest Corn Belt, plenty of old crop stocks left. I think the shock would be if that number is a little bit smaller. This demand has been really good domestically on corn, and the exports have been strong. So bean wise, you hit it on the head. I mean, maybe a little bit higher, but still barely over a billion bushels does not leave much margin for error for anything other than a 53 bushel plus crop this year out in the field right now.
1: All right. Well, any parting thought here? We have about 15, 20 seconds left.
0: Well, I would say from a farmer perspective, producer perspective, sharpen a pencil, right? We're going to have some opportunities here. You better have a plan, though, because otherwise the volatility is going to kind of stop you in your tracks. So high time to have a plan. Know what you're going to do on rallies, how much you're going to sell. Put some offers in. Use options if you're uncertain about production potential. There's going to be opportunities ahead of us, I'd say.
1: All right. Thanks so much, Chip Nunger, Blue Reef Agri-Marketing.
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1: And welcome back to AgriTalk. Joining us today with livestock market analysis as well as analysis of that quarterly hogs and pigs report that was out at 2 o'clock today, Nick Borg with Professional Ag Marketing out of Laverne, Minnesota. Nick, good to have you along.
20: Yeah, thanks for having me, Michelle.
1: So let's talk about the hogs and pigs report, first of all. All hogs and pigs, right around 100%, kept for breeding, 98.8, kept for marketing, 100.1. Those are the main numbers here. Pretty close to expectations, though, right?
20: Yeah, pretty close, pretty close. I think in general, Michelle, we would call this report a little bit friendly, though.
1: Okay, why?
20: You know, just because primarily I think we want to call it friendly, I think because of how much this market has sold off, you know, in the last few weeks. And it certainly isn't a bearish report being at 100%, you know, of these numbers. I think the market's kind of looking for an opportunity to get a little bit of a bounce here, and this should give it, we think. And the pigs per litter, like you were saying earlier, you know, coming in at 102%, that's a big number again, and kind of concerning how they're getting at that number with all the disease pressure that we're seeing. But nonetheless, it is showing 102, but combined with, with the market hog numbers, it's probably just a little bit higher production. And I think though, as much as we've sold off here in the last few weeks, obviously, some of the other fundamentals that you got going on, you know, we got some major heat coming next week that probably brings these weights down a little bit again. Got some packers backing off from some kill schedules for next week too. So you put all that together, and I really think this market's ripe for a little bit of a bounce after this report.
1: Going back to the hogs and pigs report, interestingly enough, as you point out, the all hogs and pigs average trade guess was right at 101%. And so we did not necessarily see any expansion here. But honestly, when you hear about all the disease problems, are you surprised that, I mean, does this report reflect that adequately? Or do you think that number should be just a little bit smaller?
20: Yeah, it's so hard to know. I mean, the obviously the disease pressure everywhere and what appears to be more so in the East this year gets a lot of noise, right? And it's hard to navigate what the numbers truly are. We certainly thought it'd be a little bit lower than what it is. But, you know, the last report was quite accurate. Very accurate, really, with what we actually harvested, 102% on that big category. And then 100% of those other three categories that's pretty much gnats on with what we harvested. And I think, we absolutely have seen reports in the past that weren't that accurate, but I think, we got to go with it and not sure how that disease is going to affect the numbers going into fall. But right now we got to use these numbers.
1: Nick, what about farrowings and farrowing intentions? Does it show any signs of producers maybe pulling back at all?
20: Yeah, a little bit. I think they're at 98, 99 there on the sow farrowings. Certainly a little bit of pullback there, which is a little bit surprising in and of itself, too. But maybe those numbers are a little bit representative of the disease as well.
1: Yeah. So you said you think this is friendly, so maybe we can open tomorrow a little bit higher. And then, the funds are so short here. Do you think this at least helps stop that bleeding? Do they quit selling here now?
20: I think so. And I think, if they decide to get out or reduce their shorts, that in and of itself is going to give us quite a pop,
1: The cutout, though, has been stuck, hasn't it? The cutout values.
20: It certainly has been. We say all this and July did correct quite a bit today, right? Down a buck. But we say all this and July still is trading a pretty significant premium to the index. So, the market coming down certainly was warranted relative to the current fundamentals and the current index. The softer ham market, the softer belly market, all a little bit concerning. We are seeing, in these weekly export reports that Mexico certainly has dropped off a bit from where they were last year and from where they were in the beginning of this year, and that's concerning, right? But I think going forward here, as we start to reduce these kills somewhat, and we should see some of these primals get a bit of a rebound, especially those big ones like the belly and ham.
1: Okay, where do we have to be for slaughter numbers to indicate that maybe the supply side is going to match up with the slow demand? Because I know talked to you guys a couple months ago, and the talk was, hey, if we get Saturday kills, if we get packers not killing on Saturdays, that's a good indication that the numbers just aren't out there and that things are getting tighter from a supply situation.
20: Yeah, and we were looking for lower kill numbers the past month than what we really got. Kill numbers have stayed relatively high. Or higher than expectations, I think, for this past month. Obviously next week will be the lowest harvest week of the year, and then we kind of steadily increase from there. But all in all, I think if we harvest close to what this report is suggesting, we should see a bounce because the market is significantly lower than where we were last year.
1: Right. All right. Just quick 30 seconds left. Cattle market today just continues to be driven by cash.
20: Yeah, certainly. And so far this week, we got 255 bids out there, and we're hearing, the cattle country is passing on those bids. So I think if they're going to buy any cattle this week, we're going to see at least steady, if not stronger, cash if they're going to procure any inventory.
1: Cash feeder market's also been on fire, hasn't it?
20: Yes, certainly. The daily index yesterday was like 396 or something crazy like that. So feeders are really hot.
1: All right. Thanks so much, Nick. Appreciate it. Nick Borg with Professional Ag Marketing. All right. Tomorrow morning, you can join Chip at 10:06 for the Friday free-for-all. 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Our Friday market roundtable includes Dave Chatterton of Strategic Farm Marketing and Garrett Toy of Ag Trader Talk. That's 2:06.
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24: I'm Deborah Valentine, Fox News. Senate Republicans rejected a War Powers resolution early Thursday after a heated meeting with President Trump. The measure would have symbolically blocked further military action in Iran. Fox's Aisha Hosni reports from the White House.
25: The president was on a victory lap, especially after convincing enough Senate Republicans to change their minds and block a War Powers resolution to limit his authority over what's happening in Iran. He says that has now put Iran on notice, but a U.S. official confirms for us that Iran attacked a cargo ship in the Strait of Hormuz after Iran was warning ships that transiting the strait without authorization through them would be dealt with.
24: The International Maritime Organization has paused its plan to evacuate ships from the Strait of Hormuz. The move after the British military said a vessel was hit by a projectile off the coast of Oman following the passage of several tankers that used a route back to by the UN. The U.S. is deploying assistance to Venezuela following deadly earthquakes within 30 seconds of each other. Speaking to reporters in Bahrain, Secretary of State Marco Rubio says American search and rescue teams are deployed to assist Venezuela.
26: We're already deploying search and rescue teams from Fairfax County, Virginia, and Los Angeles. There'll be some others we'll add. That's their most immediate need right now is search and rescue efforts. They have a bunch of collapsed buildings, and so they'll need a lot of help in terms of digging through that.
24: The president of Venezuela's National Assembly says the death toll from Thursday's back-to-back earthquakes have left at least 188 people dead. Rescuers are trying to free at least another 200 victims. Russia on the defense. Ukraine's President Volodymyr Zelensky says Russia is moving a significant part of its air defenses to protect a handful of prime targets. 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
27: 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Heroes like NYPD Detective Victor Vargas, a U.S. Air Force veteran who died from pancreatic cancer after serving in the World Trade Center recovery efforts. Tunnel to Towers honored Detective Vargas by paying off the family's mortgage. 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
5: From the WJAG and Norfolk Daily News newsroom, I'm Bill Seifert. A 35-year-old Norfolk woman was arrested on Wednesday for theft from Walmart after Norfolk police were called to a report of a woman pushing a cart full of merchandise in the roadway in the area of Center Drive and Michigan Avenue. Captain Mike Bauer reports officers located Carrie Ann Denny in the 1100 block of Michigan Avenue. Walmart surveillance footage showed Denny leaving the store without paying with a shopping cart with items valued at just over $647. Denny was arrested for theft by shoplifting, second or subsequent offense. She was also cited for possession of drug paraphernalia. Colleges of Distinction has named Wayne State as a College of Distinction. The award signifies the college's adherence to what Colleges of Distinction calls its four distinctions: engaged students, great teaching, vibrant community, and successful outcomes. That's news from the WJAG and Norfolk Daily News newsroom. I'm Bill Seifert.
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8: Lows level off around 55 tonight under mainly cloudy skies. Winds out of the east around 5 miles per hour. Highs around 81 tomorrow, partly cloudy skies. Mainly clear skies tomorrow night, 60. I'm meteorologist Jennifer Wojcicki for News Talk WJAG AM 780 and 105.9 FM. Right now, 66.
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0: Let's have some fun on a Thursday. We are almost to the end of the week, and we had a really, really good day. I can't wait to dig into tonight. We'll touch on, obviously, the Supreme Court stuff. That's where we had a good day. We had a really good day. There are great things happening out there, and we will discuss those things. I have to address something about telling people the truth about stuff here in just a moment. I'll get to that. It appears Democrats made a deal with somebody they don't fully understand. We'll talk about that after the Supreme Court stuff. I'm going to try to chop away at a bunch of emails because, as you are well aware, tomorrow is Ask Dr. Jesse Friday. And you need to get your questions emailed in right now, by the way. They're already coming in. People get it. Jesse@JesseKellyShow.com. I will spend the day answering those. It was an amazing day. But before I get to that, I got an email, and I'm actually not going to trash the guy who sent it. Longtime listener. Not at all. Not even going to name him. But I'm going to use the email as an opportunity for a little programming note, just in case you're new or not used to the way things work. So the email, I was talking yesterday about the SAVE Act, for instance. And I said, we're talking about the SAVE Act, which is actually the Save America Act, you know, show ID to vote. And I want it and you want it, but it's not going to pass. Now, it's not going to pass in this Senate. Maybe next year you change the Senate, maybe 2 years, maybe 10 years from now, but before November, it will not pass. It will not pass because we don't have enough senators who are willing to overturn it. We don't have enough senators who are willing to dump the filibuster. And we don't have leverage over the ones who won't remove the filibuster. They're retiring. They lost their primaries. There's no leverage. You can't twist their arm. We will not have the SAVE Act pass before November. I got this email. Jesse, I don't agree with you about the SAVE Act not getting passed. And even if it doesn't, you have turned into a Debbie Downer. And he goes on. He said, I know you're going to rip me for this, but your negativity is something else now. Okay. So, again, I'm not going to name the guy at all. Longtime listener of the show. Not naming him. It's not even about him specifically. This is about people who are unfamiliar or longtime listeners who have forgotten. I don't do mommy radio. And I know that mommy radio is the easiest way to have your show get huge. You know what's gigantic, or at least used to be before the podcast era, what used to have gigantic listening audiences coast to coast in this country? Do you know what it was? Easy listening music. You know, you'd go on and you play a laid-back Eagles song, and then you have some kind-sounding old lady just wanting to let you know that you are beautiful and the day is beautiful and I hope everything works out for you. We're going to come right back and we'll play you a little Steely Dan. Hang on a moment. Huge, huge. And do you know why? It's human nature. It's totally human nature. All of us, I'm the exact same way. We all want to hear at all times that everything's going to be okay. Humans want that. Everything's going to be okay. That is a human thing. They want to just feel good. Make me feel good. Don't tell me the roof's caving in. Tell me the house is doing absolutely great. That will make me feel better. That is a human emotion. And that's the easiest way to get the biggest, broadest radio audience there is. I have no interest in that whatsoever. None. If you are waiting for that on this show, you should change the channel right now. And I have great news for you. Even if you're into political talk, there are endless shows around the country that will do that to you every single day. Everything is perfect. Life is perfect. The country's perfect. Trump is perfect. Every law is perfect. It's perfect. It's perfect. You're perfect. We're going to win 1,000 seats in the midterms. Everything is great. You can find that show anywhere. Anywhere. I don't do that. You can say it's because I'm my father's son, but when you get home from, well, I'll tell you this, my own life. My son wanted to go out for track. This is a few years back. He wanted to go out for track on the school team. And he hadn't been running at all. I mean, no running whatsoever. And he wanted to go out for track. And he came to me and he told me he was going to go out for track. And I said, you're going to get slaughtered. I mean, do it. Go get in shape. Have fun. But you're going to be massacred. Nobody wants to hear that, do they? You don't want to hear that. You want to hear, you're going to be great, sweetie. You'll be the best one out there. That's not true. And I don't do that. That's not true. It makes me feel gross. It makes me feel like a liar. When it comes to things like the SAVE Act, the SAVE America Act, I want it as bad as you want it. I want to secure our elections. I want foreigners to be forced to show ID to vote, which will virtually eliminate Democrat power in this country. I want it. You want it. Trump wants it. The vast majority of Republicans in Washington, D.C. want it. We all want it. We all want it for the right reasons, and we want it really, really, really, really bad. So let me tell you this. If the person you watch on television or listen to on radio or podcast form is telling you that if you just call Lisa Murkowski's office enough, we'll get the SAVE Act passed, that person is lying to your face, or that person is a moron. Anybody telling you that the SAVE Act is going to pass before November is an idiot or a liar, and I refuse to be either one of those things. And if you don't like that, change the freaking channel, because I'm never going to change. We had an amazing day, and I'm about to go over the amazing things, as I always do when amazing things happen. And when crappy things happen, I tell you they're going to happen. And every time I do this, I tell you they're going to arrest Donald Trump. You're crazy. That's nuts. Boom. Trump mugshot. When I tell you they're going to keep trying to kill people and then Charlie Kirk gets murdered, I told you it was coming. I'm sorry. I don't powder your butt for you, and I'm never going to powder your butt for you. That's what your mommy's for. Give mommy a call. Mommy will tell you everything's okay at all times. Mommy's on the radio right now, I promise. Just change the channel. Mommy is on the radio one or two clicks up, and she's telling you, we can pass the SAVE Act. You just haven't sent enough emails to Mitch McConnell. No, Trump can send him a text message and won't get the SAVE Act. Mommy's telling you that, and mommy's lying to you. You didn't run, and now you're going to get crushed at track. We don't have enough Republican support in the Senate to pass the Save America Act before November, and I'm sorry, there's nothing you can do about it now. Neither can I. We can do something about it going forward. We can primary the loser dorks who are blocking it, and then pass the Save Act next year, 2 years from now. 8 years from now, it takes time to change the Senate. I'm never going to change. It would make me feel, I would rather you leave than start powdering your butt, because it would make me feel dishonest. It would make me feel dirty and dishonest to sit here and lie to you and tell you everything's great. I told you exactly how Iran was going to go, and I got 1,000 emails. Jesse, you're stupid. Trust Trump. It'll all work out. Jesse, you're so dumb. Jesse, I'm changing the channel. Wow, I don't have any more of those emails. No. Weird. But you know what? A bunch of other people on the radio and TV, they lied to you the whole time. Are you mad at them? Have you sent an email to a single one of those guys saying, hey, you told me this was going to work out fine? That's not true. Did you lie? You didn't. Because human beings want to be told everything's fine at all times. Sometimes things are fine. Sometimes things are wonderful. Today was a wonderful, wonderful day in this country. The Supreme Court, man alive. I know they're going to do us wrong on the birthright citizenship thing. I got that. But boy, did they hand us some huge fat W's today. We're talking America saving W's. When great things happen, I'm going to tell you. And when things aren't going to happen, I'm not going to hand you false hope, because then I would be a liar. Call your mommy. She'll do it for you. You won't find it here. Now let's discuss the Supreme Court and the fantastic day we had if you, like I, believe that foreigners are destroying the United States of America and Democrats are using them to destroy the country, you had a good day. Next.
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3: 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Good news. The greatest test of the American spirit is upon us now. Why is this good news? Because throughout American history, high testosterone men thrive in times of chaos and uncertainty. 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Communist big tech companies are trying to destroy American jobs. War in the Middle East is intensifying. 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And worst of all, there's a relentless 24/7 propaganda campaign aimed to demoralize us and break our will. 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
6: 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Equity markets finished modestly lower on Thursday as gains in industrials and healthcare helped offset weakness in the consumer discretionary and consumer staples sectors. The Dow closed up 72 points at 51,921. The Nasdaq closed down 118 points at 25,359. The S&P 500 closed down 1 point at 7,357. In commodity markets, the price of crude oil was up $1.72 at $72.10. And the spot price of gold was up $35.60. to $4,044.40. In stocks of local interest, Archer Daniels 76.54, up 1.46, Conagra Brands 13.78, up 0.17, McDonald's 264.54, down 9.34, Merck & Company 125.45, up 4.85, Microsoft 352.83, down 12.63, Nucor 248.89, up 8.37. PepsiCo 139.52, down 2.75. Pfizer 23.67, down 0.37. Tyson Foods 57.80, down 0.01. Union Pacific 267.73, up 7.77. Walmart 115.78, down 3.22. Apple 275.15, down 17.93. Berkshire Class B 487.81, down 7. Cardinal Health 234.75, up 1.74. Fastenal Company 46.92, up 0.66. Medtronic PLC 80.52, up 0.39. 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
0: The Jesse Kelly Show on a wonderful Thursday, and it is a wonderful Thursday. Let's rewind a little bit because, man, did we have a good day at the Supreme Court. And we've had a lot of good days at the Supreme Court. Why did we have good days at the Supreme Court? Why? Well, all the way back when Barack Obama was about done being president, the whole United States of America thought Hillary Clinton was going to be the next president. Remember how every single poll showed Hillary Clinton ahead of Donald Trump? You know, Donald Trump, the brash businessman, little crude, definitely rude. That kind of guy can't win the presidency. He calls women ugly. He says crazy things. He can't win the presidency. It was impossible. It was simply impossible. It wasn't going to happen. You might as well just hand Hillary Clinton the keys to the Oval Office now. And then one of the, politically, maybe the greatest night of my life. Not just for the election of Donald Trump, and I wasn't sure how he was going to do the destruction of Hillary Clinton, the defeat of Hillary Clinton on that amazing November night. I think that's the latest I've stayed up in years. I couldn't even make myself go to bed. I couldn't believe that we had done it. Of course, I voted for him, but like anyone else, I assumed I ain't going to lose. I was selling RVs at the time, but I still thought, well, it's over. Let's hope Hillary doesn't ruin the RV business. And then he won. And elections matter a lot. Elections have consequences. The president of the United States of America gets to select who sits on the Supreme Court. And we had some old justices dying, retiring, and we had some spots open up. You may not remember it. Maybe you're kind of new to political involvement, but prior to Donald Trump, prior to Trump's first term, Supreme Court cases were always a coin flip. Even the ones that you or I would consider fairly obvious. Well, obviously, they're going to rule like this. No. Prior to Trump, you had no idea. It was 4-4-1. There were 4 righties, 4 lefties, and then one guy you never knew. And he was really, honestly, he was probably the most powerful man in the United States of America. He was the Supreme Court swing vote, and you had no idea. He would wake up one day and give you a W, and the next day he'd have the most left-wing commie opinion in the world. Remember that the communists have been working their way through the judicial system for a very long time, working their way through the bench, you know, judges, for a very long time. But the Supreme Court does get the final say when cases get before them. Donald Trump beating Hillary Clinton the first time meant that the Supreme Court flipped, and it flipped. I know we still don't like John Roberts and Amy Coney Barrett. I know. But for the most part, 6-3, we win the ones we're going to win. Now, full disclosure, we're going to lose, I think, this birthright citizenship case that is coming soon. You know what birthright citizenship is, the 14th Amendment. It was for slaves. Everyone knows it was for freed slaves. You know, hey, these are full citizens, full people. That's what it was about. and now the entire planet uses it to jet into the country when your wife is 9.5 months pregnant so she can have a baby that gets a social security number and American citizenship. We all know that's not what birthright citizenship's about. We all know it's been abused, all those other things. We're going to lose that case. Even a good note on that one before we get back to the W's we had. Because this is a big issue I'm passionate about. I've talked to you about this birthright citizenship many times before. The legal experts I talk to on this, they believe, A, we're going to lose the birthright citizenship case, but B, they think one of the justices, and I believe the name I keep hearing was Alito, which would make sense, one of the good ones, Alito and Thomas, those are our legends. They believe Alito is going to write an opinion in a way that opens up the door for us to possibly win this case in the future. So we may lose it, but remember, there's a couple of different ways you can lose a Supreme Court case. You can lose it, and really, that kind of seals the deal for a very, very, very long time. You're just kind of screwed if you lose that one. Or you can lose it in such a way that, hey, the answer's not now. The answer is not never. I think we're going to lose that one. And the answer will be, not now, not yet. You'll be mad that day and I'll be mad that day, but I think even that one will be all right. All right, back to today. First, you get the game. We talk about it all the time on the show. It's a very simple equation. There's nothing complicated about it at all. Communists recognize that the mass importation of foreign barbarians will allow them to succeed with their communist revolution in all the Western countries they're trying to destroy. You see it in Ireland. You see it in the UK. You see it in France. You see it in Germany. Native Germans, native Frenchmen, native British citizens, they completely reject these commie policies. But you know who doesn't? The hordes and hordes of foreign barbarians they bring into the country. It's a simple equation. With enough foreign barbarians, we can't lose. With enough foreign barbarians, we can't lose. Without foreign barbarians, we can't win because patriotic citizens will reject us and reject our policies. So, in America, how it works is when you find foreign barbarians, you grab them and you get them here and you keep them here as long as you can. In the end, it'll work for you. They took some serious shots on that today. 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

Here are your afternoon cash grain bids from area elevators at mid-afternoon Thursday. Corn was trending higher by 8 cents. Beans were trending higher by 19 cents. ADM Columbus cash corn 409, new crop 429. Bloomin' Egg Bloomfield cash corn 387. 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CVA 8120 Randolph cash corn 374, new crop 398. 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Central Valley Ag Humphrey, cash corn 379, new crop 393, cash beans 1072, new crop 1088. 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

0: Four members of a wealthy Ohio family are dead. 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
0: 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Legend says he stalks Griffith Park in Los Angeles and is responsible for dozens of missing persons. 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

0: 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Remember, tomorrow's Ask Dr. Jesse Friday, and you can get your emails in now. 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Headline: the Supreme Court allows the Trump administration to remove deportation protections for Syrians and Haitians. Maybe you're asking, well, wait a minute, what? What was going on and why? Well, here's what was going on. Do you remember the politician I despise the most and why? Barack Obama. Way, way back when. Everyone's kind of onto the game now, but way back when there was a young communist named Barack Obama who'd been elected president, and he recognized that what I had just got done telling you about was totally true. We need foreign barbarians in this country. With enough of them, I will be able to achieve the power I want to destroy the United States of America. That's what they want. This is, at their core, this is what Democrats in the country now believe.
1: Immigration in a different way. You know, we hear all these, you know, white conservative men talk about who does and does not belong here. And look, this nation was founded on genocide and the mass displacement of people. It's just the history. And
0: that's what every Democrat in the country believes. Most of them won't just come out and say it, but that's what they believe. Okay. So you need to bring in foreigners that will give you the power to destroy this country. Barack Obama, there was an earthquake in Haiti, 2010. Haiti is one of the worst places on the planet. You could make an argument it is the worst on the planet. I myself have made that argument in the past. But Haiti is a reprehensible place. And it has been since, well, forever. It's a disgusting, demonic, voodoo culture of butchery and rape. It's just the worst place on the planet. Because they had an earthquake, Barack Obama went down and grabbed hundreds of thousands of those people and brought them into your country. But maybe you're sitting there saying, but that can't be legal. How did they even do things like that? Ah, they got, and I quote, temporary protected status. It's known as TPS. Oh, no, no, no, no, no, no, no, no, no. We're not bringing them here to stay. Just temporarily. There was just an earthquake after all, but our immigration system, all parts of it, have worked like a ratchet, not a pendulum. Meaning the communists have worked very, very hard for a lot of years. Their judges, their lawyers, their everything have worked very hard for a lot of years to ensure it's easy to get them in. It's virtually impossible to get them out. We'll get them in on a whim. To get them out, well, you need a hearing and then another hearing and then another hearing. He still gets an appeal. Do you remember how long it's taken Trump?

0: Trump to remove that one dirt ball out of the country. We finally removed him. Then they had to bring him back. Then he got a new trial. Endless can come in, but we'll make it impossible for them to leave. The Trump administration, to their everlasting credit, said, wait, we have hundreds of thousands of people from Haiti and Syria in the country on TPS, temporary protected status. No, they've been here for 16 years. Go home. And of course, communists in the judicial system said, no, they have to stay. They have a right to stay. But the communists screwed up here, because this case was always going to go clear to the Supreme Court. And now the Supreme Court said, talked to a lawyer about this earlier, because I wanted real clarification on what they said. TPS, really now and forever. It's what the Supreme Court said. It's up to the president. It's up to the president. Now, I know what Democrats will do with that when they take power. They'll let them stay, but what it means is if you have a Republican with the stones to do it, TPS ends the second he walks into the office. You realize what a huge win that is? Do you understand that moving forward, because we'll eventually get another Democrat, the American people will screw up, or there'll be enough cheating or enough foreigners, and we'll get a Democrat president, and they're going to do the exact same thing, and they're going to bring in all the barbarians they can, and some of them will be brought in on TPS, and now they know we're not going to be able to make them stay. They can't stay. That stopped today because of the Supreme Court. That stopped today because you went out and voted for Donald Trump the first time. Elections have consequences. Headline. U.S. Supreme Court says asylum seekers can be turned away before the border. Remember that talk we just had about how our immigration system has been designed to be a ratchet, and it very clearly has. It's designed to be a ratchet. You can come in, you can't ever get them to leave. Asylum has become this in the country. Asylum has become this for a variety of reasons. A lot of money flows into this. Money flows, well, it's first stolen from you, then it goes into the federal government, then it flows out from the federal government to various NGOs and immigration lawyers, all of it designed to create that ratchet that brings in a never-ending supply of foreigners. So now you just make your way up through Guatemala. Here's a headline from Reuters. For migrants, the Darien Gap is hell. For adventure tourists, it's a magnet. You know what the Darien Gap is? It's the route people from Central and South America use to walk in mass, I'm talking thousands at a time, and arrive at the border of the United States of America, having traversed clear through Mexico and everything else, and they get to the border of the United States of America, and they're taught by your money, in a roundabout way, your money goes to teaching these people asylum, although they probably say it in Spanish, asylum. And did you know that NGOs, many of them funded with your money, they are open for business in Mexico, not in here. And what are they? The people who make their way up, they stop in the NGO office and they receive training, legal training on exactly what to say and what not to say in order to be granted asylum so they can then come into the United States of America. And how it's supposed to work from there is, well, okay, asylum, we're going to have to figure out whether this is legit or not legit, but let's schedule a hearing and then we'll have a hearing to see if their asylum claim is legit. Most of them just never even get a date. Under the Biden administration, they brought in so many, they didn't even give them a court date. We're booked up for now. I'll tell you what, don't call us. We'll call you. Have fun. And now your son can't find summer work because they're all in the strawberry fields. U.S. Supreme Court says asylum seekers can be turned away before the border. For the first time in my lifetime, we might actually get some sanity at the southern border, where they come up and they say asylum and you say no habla, go down south, goodbye. A huge win for the United States of America. Now on this one's very much going to be subject to who the president is. Because if America ever screws up and votes in another Democrat, Democrats just going to tell Border Patrol to let them all in. That's look, Democrats are demonic. What do you want me to tell you? That's the way it's going to work. But a good, good day. We also got a little Second Amendment win. I won't go into all the details. It was about Hawaii, but Second Amendment win. Two gigantic immigration wins. We had a good day. Put a smile on your face. All right? 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All right, I'll try to chop out a couple emails on this stuff real quick. Hang on. What, Chris? We can make jokes. It's fine.
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5: Stocks finishing mixed as investors continue to rotate out of high-flying AI stocks, even after a blockbuster earnings report from Micron Technology. Micron shares rallying 16%, and other stocks tied to the AI build-out, including Qualcomm, SanDisk, and Western Digital, also rose. At the same time, the Magnificent Seven big-cap tech stocks fell, with Apple leading the charge. Its shares tumbled 6%, its sharpest one-day fall since April of 2025, after the tech giant said it raised prices on its Macs and iPads because demand for memory chips has sent their costs soaring. Software stocks declined, led by Microsoft and Palantir. Shares of Palantir falling over 5% for its seventh straight session of declines. The Dow up 72 points, the Nasdaq lower by 118, S&P 500 down a point. That's your Fox Business Report. I'm Hillary Barsky, invested in you.
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9: Suddenly, pool algae is bigger than Somali daycare fraud. Lake and Riley, COVID cash grabs in 4 years, and Biden playing hide and seek with his brain. Fact is, Trump has D.C. looking its cleanest in decades, including the reflecting pool. They tear down monuments. Trump tries to fix them. And yet the response isn't celebration. It's vandalism, more vandalism of beauty. Fountains defaced, pools destroyed, all out of spite for Trump. Just weeks ago, a huge 8647 appeared on the National Mall lawn, a threat to the president's life etched in grass. And here we thought they were so green. In a way, though, they are, since algae is the perfect analogy for leftism. It never creates anything good. Instead, they grow on top of what's already beautiful, applying a layer of slime to things they cannot create themselves.
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0: The Jesse Kelly Show on a Friday, or not a Friday, a Thursday. I work ahead of other people. It's a Thursday. If you miss any part of the show, you can download it, iHeart, Spotify, iTunes. So I'll pair this email with the headline because you're mad about it, but I have good news on this front too. Headline, federal judge blocks Trump from implementing proof of citizenship requirement. Okay, we got all that. And I got this one. Jesse, the numbers you dished out for the last few presidents versus Trump with judicial interference is a clear call for the right to be more litigious during the next Democrat administration. Right. Yeah, kind of. Bad news, good news. Let's get the bad news out of the way first. Here's the bad news. If I have five judges sitting in front of me, and five of them are people that you or I would consider to be on the right, and then five of them are communists, it's probably not as good of a situation as you may think. Hey, it's an even score, 5-5, right? No. Clarence Thomas is rare. Alito is rare. The five people who are on the right, like you or me, they probably don't see themselves as hardcore anti-communists whose job it is to stop the communist revolution. They probably see themselves as, well, I'm an originalist. Well, I just want to go. And again, there's nothing wrong with originalism, right? I like that. But they probably see themselves as something more lofty than what they actually need to be. The people on the left, the communists, they all see themselves as communist revolutionaries. And they understand how important their role is in the communist revolution. Now, I brought up the two great cases we won today before the Supreme Court. And you know I'm not a lawyer. I have no desire to be a lawyer. But I did, because I am a nerd, I did read through some of the dissents today, meaning what were the commie judges saying? It's crystal clear they see themselves as communist revolutionaries. That's how they fight. They don't even pretend like it's about the law. They might make a half-hearted attempt to reference this or reference that, but Sotomayor today, in one of her dissents, Sotomayor, I kid you not, you can go read it yourself, was referencing feelings. Ah, but if we send these people back to Mexico, they might be devastated. She actually said, think about everything they went through before they got there. What? What part of the law is that? They don't even pretend like it's part of the law. So the communists, when it comes to judges, they have people who are more equipped to do what the communist needs done than we have people who are equipped to do what we need done. It's just a matter of the people who flow into it. If I'm starting a football team, you know what? No, military. I'm a Marine Corps recruiter. and I can recruit from the local high school football team, or I can recruit from the local chess team. Can the chess guys be Marines? Of course they can. Of course they can. Go train them up, learn them up, might be great Marines. Not that a chess guy can't be a Marine, but if I'm recruiting for the United States Marine Corps, where am I going to find people who are more primed and ready to be the kind of Marines I want? I'm going to find them down on the football field where they're smashing into each other full of testosterone and lifting weights all day long. Those are guys, it'll be easier for me to mold them. When it comes to recruitment to be judges, the communists are recruiting football players and we are recruiting chess players. We want our judges to be more litigious with the next communist administration, whenever that is, and let's hope it's a long ways away. I don't think we have the horses for that. That's the bad news. Here's some good news, and I got this from a bunch of legal people I've been talking to. The communists did what they always do. They pushed too far. They took it too far. These communist judges, hey, here's an injunction here and an injunction there, and Trump can't do this. Trump's not allowed to do this. I'm going to stop Trump from doing this. You wake up every day, there's a new headline like this. They've pushed it too far. I'm not saying the GOP is going to get the guts to impeach these people tomorrow. It's not what I'm saying. They've pushed this to such an extent. I think there's a chance the Supreme Court is going to start cracking down on them where they've been reluctant to do so in the past. You can start to read it and see it in even people who are real squeamish like John Roberts. You can start to see he's getting a little bit aggravated with how these lower judges, these lower commie judges, are trying to just openly run interference against the Trump administration. They've taken this too far, too many injunctions, too often. The injunctions are too egregious. That one, for instance, the TPS status one, again, this gets a little nerdy in the weeds here, but they had already decided that some lower court judge was not allowed to stop this or that or this or that. And then some judge decided to find some weird legal loophole that let them stop this or that. So again, they're now they're extending middle fingers to the Supreme Court in order to keep pushing the communist revolution forward. I'm telling you, that time is short. How short? I don't know. That's going to be a process. But they have pushed this to such an extent that they're going to start getting cracked down upon. And now that you and I are more aware of this problem, we are going to start more loudly making demands of the people we send to the House of Representatives and the Senate. It's time to start removing these people. I saw today, it was a terrible case. In fact, I don't want to give you the details of it. It was a mom killed her kid. It was awful. But I saw today, judge lets a woman off scot-free, insanity or something like that. Immediately, Attorney General for the state of Florida, who's great, great dude, came out and said, yeah, we're impeaching this judge. We're already starting to sharpen our teeth. I think there are good things on the horizon for us. There are bad things on the horizon for the Democrat Party. Letitia James made a critical, critical mistake. What a lot of Democrats are making right now. We'll talk about that next.

0: Born on America's darkest day of September 11th, the Tunnel to Towers Foundation has been helping America's heroes ever since. Heroes like United States Army Sergeant Mario Nelson. He served in the National Guard and volunteered at Ground Zero after the 9/11 attacks. Later, Mario enlisted full-time in the Army and was deployed to Iraq. 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The Tunnel to Towers Foundation recognized the sacrifice of this family, providing Mecca and Mia with a mortgage-free home. 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
5: Perilous passage through the Strait of Hormuz. I'm Kathleen Maloney, Fox News. Iran's Revolutionary Guard Corps attacked a cargo ship in the strait today.
6: A U.S. official is confirming that an Iranian drone hit that cargo vessel called the Ever Lovely as it was exiting the Strait of Hormuz off the Omani coast. The ship is Singapore flagged. UK authorities say there was damage to the ship's bridge, but no casualties. The attack violates the Memorandum of Understanding signed between the U.S. and Iran just 8 days ago. That deal had helped sharply increase the amount of oil flowing through the strait. CENTCOM says more than 500 ships and 250 million barrels of crude have flowed through the strait since early May through the U.S. military's help with both mine clearance and transit coordination.
5: Fox's Lauren Simonetti. The U.S. is pledging to provide assistance to Venezuela after two devastating earthquakes. Secretary of State Marco Rubio details the Pentagon's part.
7: The Department of War is going to have to play a big logistical role here because they have the ability to land in challenging places. Right now, the airport in Caracas is damaged. One of the runways is cracked.
5: Meanwhile, the number of dead is increasing.
8: The president of the Venezuelan National Assembly, Jorge Rodriguez, is confirming that the death toll has tragically risen to 188 people, and they believe roughly around 200 people are still trapped underneath rubble. They're working hard to continue to search for survivors. We know more than 1,500 people have been hurt in some way from this. The main airport in the country that's been severely damaged and is shut down right now because of the impacts that it sustained.
5: Fox Weather's Katie Byrne. Venezuela's acting president has declared a state of emergency and warns the number of dead could climb. Two earthquakes struck in northern regions of the country. 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
5: The Supreme Court allowing the Trump administration to end legal protections for migrants.
6: The Supreme Court saying that the Trump administration and specifically DHS, Department of Homeland Security, can decide to terminate the temporary protected status, TPS program, for migrants that are here in this country without judicial review. In other words, you're not going to have the Supreme Court or another court second guess the termination of TPS status for migrants in this country. It's a big case here because we have upwards of 1.3 million people estimated that are in this country on a TPS program. The court here saying, listen, if DHS wants to terminate that program or that status for these folks, they can do it.
5: Fox's Lydia Hu. President Trump's Homeland Security Secretary testifies before a congressional committee.
12: DHS Secretary Mark Wayne Mullen spent the morning with a House Appropriations Subcommittee to explain how money in the budget is used to defend the U.S. homeland against things like cartel activity from Mexico.
14: And they're always looking for vulnerabilities to push human trafficking and drug trafficking across our border.
12: The president recently signed the Secure America Act, which puts $70 billion into immigration enforcement and border patrol through 2029. Congressional Democrats opposed that bill, demanding vast reforms at both agencies. Eben Brown, Fox News.
5: President Trump on social media telling Republicans to unify and stop voting down procedural motions. Several House conservatives are threatening to block any action in the House until the Republican-led Senate passes the Save America Act, a voter ID law. President Trump this week refused to sign a bipartisan housing affordability bill, saying he wanted the Save America Act done first. But House Speaker Mike Johnson says the housing measure will now be transmitted to the White House. If the president takes no action in 10 days, then it automatically becomes law. I'm Kathleen Maloney. This is Fox News.
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17: Lows level off around 55. Tonight, under mainly cloudy skies, winds out of the east around 5 miles per hour. Highs around 81. Tomorrow, partly cloudy skies. Mainly clear skies. Tomorrow night, 60. I'm meteorologist Jennifer Wojcicki for News Talk WJAG AM 780 and 105.9 FM. Currently, it's 64 degrees.

0: Jesse Kelly Show, another hour of the Jesse Kelly Show on a fantastic Thursday. And look, as I told you yesterday, that the communist insurgency inside the Democrat party is very bad for the country. It is. It's very bad. These things have a tendency to grow, and this could end up being a huge problem in the future. But for now, at least, we should take a moment and enjoy the pain and suffering of the Democrats who are going through it, because they are. And I got such a kick out of this one. You know, it really would pay some of you communists like Letitia James to listen to the show. I know it would hurt, but you would learn so much. Letitia James, you know, is the Attorney General of New York. That's a really big deal. To be the Attorney General of a state that size and powerful is a big, big deal. She's a very powerful woman. Letitia James, of course, prosecuted Donald Trump and all those things because she's an evil woman. When Zohran Mamdani decided he was going to run for mayor of New York City, he was just a councilman there. So basically on the city council. Already an open communist. Letitia James backed Zohran Mamdani. She backed him. I'm sure she waited for the poll numbers to look good. And then she came out and she said, hey, that's our guy. All right. Well, Letitia James came out yesterday and she said this. And when she references the DSA, just know that that's the Democrat Socialists of America. That's the group. That's the communist group that is winning primaries across the United States of America. That's Mamdani. That's all these other nut jobs we talk about. When she references DSA, that's what she talked about. And when she talked about Mamdani backing these DSA people in Democrat primaries, remember, Mamdani, mayor of New York City, did something that's very, very rare, got involved in primaries against sitting Democrats, ran communists against them, and ran the primary opponent out, won. James said she was disappointed in Mamdani. Quote, they don't like the trick the DSA is trying to pull in Harlem, using the forces of gentrification to try to supplant our agenda and subvert our priorities. Abolishing the police and releasing every prisoner, even rapists and murderers, isn't progressives. It's nuts. It's people with the doorman who have the most to lose. We know it's us, people of color, who are going to suffer the most from the DSA's reckless agenda. That was a direct quote from a Democrat political operative. You see, Claire Valdez, Brad Lander, this Daralisa, all these communists won. And now people like Letitia James are perturbed that he would take that step. Mamdani was asked about this by Chris Hayes. Hey, Tish James is a little miffed.
1: I think, what is the Democratic Party if not its voters? And what we saw yesterday evening were Democrats across the city turning out and voting for a new kind of politics. And I've been clear time and time again that I believe the only majority in our country is that of the working class. And what we saw is that a focus on the working class, whether it's from Claire, whether it's from Daralisa, whether it's from Brad, is the kind of focus that New Yorkers want to see. And I have a deep amount of respect for my friend Attorney General James, and I also believe that these are the kinds of candidates that we need to see in Congress, as well as the five state legislative candidates that I endorsed that also won yesterday evening, if we want to truly fulfill the affordability agenda.
0: I think I have something Letitia James and the other Democrats will understand. It's a movie clip we've played for you so many times before because it's just so appropriate when you're talking about communists and dealing with communists. This is from that movie. It's a little long, The Dark Knight, when Batman is talking to his sidekick Alfred about this crazy Joker guy.
2: With respect, Master Wayne, perhaps this is a man you don't fully understand either. A long time ago, I was in Burma. My friends and I were working for the local government. They were trying to buy the loyalty of tribal leaders by bribing them with precious stones. But their caravans were being raided in a forest north of Rangoon by a bandit. So we went looking for the stones. But in 6 months, we never met anyone who traded with him. One day, I saw a child playing with a ruby the size of a tangerine. The bandit had been throwing them away.
3: So why steal them?
2: Well, because he thought it was good sport. Because some men aren't looking for anything logical, like money. They can't be bought, bullied, reasoned, or negotiated with. Some men just want to watch the world burn.
0: Do you know what the Bolsheviks did to their communist allies once the Bolsheviks took over in the Soviet Union? They didn't just fire them. They didn't, in many cases, just line them up against the wall and shoot them in the head. Their, quote, allies, their fellow communists, they took the time and competed with each other to come up with the most brutal tortures for their former allies. You know, they even crucified some, skinned others alive. Others, they would drive nails into a barrel, place their former ally in the barrel, roll it over, and then roll it down a hill. Oh, I could keep going, but it's probably dinner time, and I don't want to ruin it for you there. But the Democrats right now don't understand what they're dealing with, not fully. Letitia James is disappointed. Hey, I backed you, Ma'am Donnie, and then you turned around and started taking out Democrats? The DSA, well, I'm going to play this for you. This is the co-chair of the DSA in the United States of America. Do you think you're going to reason with him?
4: But we don't agree with the way the Democratic Party establishment organizes or runs its party apparatus. And so we try to build independence by focusing on a volunteer-led movement. We think that everyone should be able to be trained and to become someone who can participate in the political process. And we don't really think that Democratic Party campaigns in the establishment are run that way. And I think, you know, you really see that difference in the races like we're having tonight. And I think in terms of the agenda, there's a problem in the Democratic Party where they are funded by billionaire donors, and at the same time, they're trying to represent the working class. And in our opinion, you have to choose between the billionaire class and the working class. It's just impossible to satisfy all of them.
0: You don't fully understand who these people are and what they are capable of. And if you weren't Letitia James, a dirty scumbag Democrat, you would have been able to open up a book. Can she read? I don't know. You would be able to open up a book and simply read what these people do to their allies after they successfully complete their revolutions every single time. She's shocked, Ma'am Donnie, and his stupid smiling face would do something so nasty and vicious. You are dealing with people you clearly did not fully understand. Here's that Dara Lisa.
5: And I think that for far too long, this reactive conversation of what we should be afraid of has prevented us from being able to have a politics of hope and a politics of life that Democrats can actually identify with.
0: What's she been doing? She talked to Jen Psaki. Where'd she come from?
6: I am someone who has felt deeply abandoned by the establishment politics that far too often see my community as merely a statistic, that far too often only shows up to explain away the circumstances that the politics that they have voted for time and time again, which have impacted our community in ways that they do not feel the effects of. And as someone who has had to live with the question of whether I can even afford to stay in the city I love.
0: She's in her seventh year of her PhD program. She's a college student, a professional college student. No big deal, right? You look at her, she's kind of a pretty young lady, I guess. She would butcher you and your whole family if she had the chance, and she would think she would be the right one to do it. You don't understand what these people are. Far left eyes primary challenge to Chuck Schumer. Oh, I'm sure they're all plotting primary challenges now. Hope Chuck Schumer's been taking his chalk. You see, Chuck, what you're going to need is energy and focus to deal with the communist insurgency that is coming for your career. You need a male vitality stack from Chalk, natural herbal supplements. And don't worry, I know time is short, Chuck. 60, 90 days, you're going to have so much testosterone running through your veins, you'll be bouncing around New York before you know it, trying to fend the Bolsheviks off from your left flank. That's what Chuck has to do. Would you like to just have more energy in your life, more focus? Whether you're a man, woman, young, old, natural herbal supplements from Chalk will save your life. They have completely changed my life. Do I sound fired up to you? 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I'm never stopping, ever. Go get a subscription. 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We'll be back.
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18: Now, WJAG Skywatch weather from Weatherology.
19: Lows level off around 55 tonight under mainly cloudy skies. Winds out of the east around 5 miles per hour. Highs around 81 tomorrow, partly cloudy skies. Mainly clear skies tomorrow night, 60. I'm meteorologist Jennifer Wojcicki for News Talk WJAG AM 780 and 105.9 FM. Currently, it's 64 degrees.
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0: an amazing, wonderful Thursday. Remember, tomorrow is Ask Dr. Jesse Friday, and you need to get your questions emailed in right now to jesse@jessekellyshow.com. We're about to get to a hilarious exchange between Mark Wayne Mullen. We'll talk about how many different parts of this society are destined to, or are designed to bloodsuck off of you and me, but let's do some emails first. Jesse, can you explain to me why blue is the color for Democrats and red is the color for Republicans? In 1980, the presidential election, NBC used blue for states that Reagan won and red for states that Carter won. What caused the shift? You know what explains this? For the exact same reason your child will come home from a world history class and they will know every evil thing Adolf Hitler ever did, and they won't know who Pol Pot is. Do you know why? The American Democrat, even if they don't consider themselves to be a communist, your liberal Aunt Peggy, she may not even call herself a communist. She probably doesn't know she's a communist. But you know what she does know? She knows she's close. She knows she's close enough to being a communist that label is something she needs to avoid, and that she doesn't need too much awareness to the fact that communism is really, really evil. She's close enough to it that she doesn't want people to learn about it. Republicans used to be the blue color on all these maps. Democrats were the red color. What color is associated with communism? Red. It was a little too close for comfort, and so they decided to flip it and make Democrats blue and Republicans red. Democrats may not know they're communists, but they know they're close enough, so better not to flirt with disaster. Hey, Jesse, if 31% of New York-born voted for Mamdani, what percentage of that 31% is homosexual and drug addicted? It would be interesting to know. You do a great job on the radio. Well, I haven't polled that. I don't know. Maybe Lindsey Graham has. I don't have the exact numbers on that. But you bring up an interesting point, not the homosexual point, but if only 31% voted this, and I talked to someone earlier today from New York about these commies winning these elections, and this person told me, well, remember, it's just a small percentage of this district that voted. Just a small percentage that voted. It's a small percentage. It's a small percentage. You hear that a lot. Well, it's not that many people. It's a small percentage. But that was the point I was trying to get across yesterday. When these insurgencies happen inside of nations, they're dismissed because the numbers are small, usually. At the beginning, of course, the numbers are small. That's why it's just beginning. But they're committed. They are committed. And the most committed people are the ones who show up in elections and win. You have to we'll face this in the midterms, as a matter of fact, to make it more broad and make it about you and me. And again, I don't know which way the midterms are going to go. I think we'll probably lose some seats because that's how midterm elections go. But before we get to the midterms, we don't have to do a future prediction. Let's just talk about what we've seen. Someone's always retiring, or there's a scandal or something like that, or people die. And so you have special elections because someone is no longer in office. In a special election, it's weird because they're not held at normal times. And I'm used to voting one every 2 years. That's special elections are odd. So who wins special elections usually? The most committed side. The most committed side. The side that is dying to go vote. They can't wait to go vote. They're the ones who win special elections. Do you know who's won every special election? Democrats. Even in red states, when they have these votes, even if the Democrat doesn't end up winning whatever seat it happens to be, there is an alarming percentage of Democrats who are showing up to vote in these elections. You're really trying to sail against the wind when it comes to the midterms, when your party has the power, because the other side is so mad, so motivated. It works the exact same way with these insurgencies. Not many people show up to vote. Not many people show up to vote. Okay, so let's talk about the people who did. If not many people went, then why did she go? Why did he go? What is driving these people? Oh, okay. Let's find out.
1: Immigration in a different way. You know, we hear all these, you know, white conservative men talk about who does and does not belong here. And look, this nation was founded on genocide and the mass displacement of people. It's just the history. And to say that some people cannot belong here, it's like, come on. Like, you know.
0: You think she's going to vote in her next primary? Do you think if there was a special election next week, even so it's super late notice, do you think she would find out about it and go vote? She would. They're the most committed. That's why it's a problem. All right, let's laugh about Mark Wayne Mullen and Rosa DeLauro, and then we'll talk about these whole industries designed to suck off the taxpayer. Before we get to that, let me talk to you about Pure Talk. It is just about our 250th birthday, and I hate to sound like an old man, but you know what I did for 5 minutes last night? I watched a montage of the various flyovers over Washington, D.C. with our various bomber planes and fighter planes. I am in full-blown red, white, and blue mode. We should live there, right? We should live there when we spend our money. That big wireless company you have, they hate America. They may even be pretending right now, but they've spent all the rest of their time crapping on this country. My company, Pure Talk, they love the United States. Led by a man who fought and bled for the United States of America. They'll charge you way less. You're not sacrificing coverage. They're on the same 5G network as one of the big guys. Pick up your phone, dial #250 and say Jesse Kelly. #250, say Jesse Kelly. We'll be back.

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3: News. I'm Deborah Valentine. The evacuation of ships from the Strait of Hormuz is halted by a UN agency after the British military reported a Singapore vessel was hit by a projectile off the coast of Oman.
4: U.S. officials confirmed the IRGC attacked a Singapore-flagged cargo ship with a drone as it tried to cross the Strait of Hormuz today.
3: Fox's Aisha Hosni reporting from the White House. A race against time in Venezuela after 2 major earthquakes left at least 188 people dead. Rescuers are trying to reach at least another 200 people who remain trapped.
5: And rescue crews are racing against time, searching through mountains of rubble as powerful aftershocks threaten to bring down even more structures. And teams are also battling landslides while pulling survivors from the debris.
3: Fox Weather's Katie Byrne. Wednesday's quakes occurred within 30 seconds of each other. 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
6: From the WJAG and Norfolk Daily News Newsroom, I'm Bill Seifert. One person died and another was hospitalized following a suspected overdose incident Tuesday morning in Oakdale. A Norfolk Daily News reports Antelope County Attorney Joe Smith said law enforcement were dispatched around 11:20 to a residence for a report of an unresponsive subject. First responders discovered 2 unresponsive people, a man and a woman, and began performing life-saving measures. Both people were taken to Antelope Memorial Hospital in Neely, where the woman

0: For information regarding hay permits, contact the Nebraska Department of Transportation at dot.nebraska.gov. That's news from the WJAG and Norfolk Daily News Newsroom. I'm Bill Seifert.
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2: Lows level off around 55 tonight under mainly cloudy skies. Winds out of the east around 5 miles per hour. Highs around 81 tomorrow, partly cloudy skies. Mainly clear skies tomorrow night, 60. I'm meteorologist Jennifer Wojcicki for News Talk WJAG AM 780 and 105.9 FM. Currently, it's 64 degrees.
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0: Thursday. Remember, if you missed any part of the show, you can download the whole thing on iHeart, Spotify, iTunes. So I'm not the biggest fan of this Mark Wayne Mullen, our new DHS secretary. He's been kind of squishy, to be honest with you. He's squishy before, he's squishy now, but whatever. I did very much enjoy him sitting there in a shouting match with Rosa De Laura today. We talked about this when Joe Biden was president. We've had this conversation before, that every now and then, because I love my country so much, you look at the people who occupy Washington, D.C. in positions of power, it makes me wince a little bit. You look at Rosa De Laura and you think, she represents the United States of America, at least a portion of it, but she does. Purple-haired freak. And here she was with Mark Wayne Mullen.
1: Mr. Secretary, do not interrupt.
2: Don't you point your finger at me.
1: I will point my finger at you.
2: Don't you be a hypocrite then. Then you be a threat. Then you should be as upset about the 450,000 kids that were lost. You didn't say a word about it. For 4 years, you never said a word.
3: Mr. Secretary.
1: Could you put him in his place for
3: don't yell at me.
2: You should be put in your place.
3: Mr. Secretary, if you would like 4 minutes for a closing statement when everybody's done, I'll give you that. But while members are on their 8 minutes, I need them to have their eight.
2: Mr. Chairman, I appreciate that. My issue is that they say this for sound bites, and I'm not going to let them say.
1: What did
2: like
1: you
2: that
1: do just recently for sound bites? I sympathize with the 400.
3: We are going to have something resembling order here.
0: I'm sorry. I enjoyed that a great deal. Jesse, another day, another foreign communist judge putting the brakes to Trump's agenda. I guess we're not securing our elections anytime soon. And enforcing the facts that illegals can't vote anytime. No, not yet. But look, headline: USPS, that would be the post office, wouldn't deliver ballots in states that refuse to fork over mail-in voter info under the proposed rule. I won't get into all the details of this specific rule, but the federal government under the Trump administration has been aggressively going after the voter rolls. Remember, every state has a voter roll, a list of voters with their information. So what has been happening in the Trump administration with which states are complying and which are not? This is not universal, but for the most part, the red states have said, okay, here are our voter rolls. Then the federal government can look at the voter rolls and verify this or that. Pause. There's a part of this you should understand. Why would a red state need to clean up its voter rolls? Well, yes, there's a lot of nefariousness, which we will get to. There's a lot of nefariousness, don't know if that's a word, in blue states when it comes to elections and voter rolls. We'll get to that. But also there's laziness. And I forget, I'm not going to give any credit to the person who said this to me. It might have been Katie Zachariah. I don't remember who it was, but the Secretary of State, you know, your state has a Secretary of State, right? And the Secretary of State's job is they're the head of elections in the state. Voter rolls, elections. Hey, don't forget to vote in your primary on this. If you want to know when the next election is in your area, go to your Secretary of State's website. They will tell you, and I bet you have one coming up you don't know about, right? Secretary of State, that's what they do. Now, I ran for Congress twice, as you know, in

0: Arizona. And I got to meet the Secretary of State. I got to meet the people running for Secretary of State. And you know what they all had in common? Every one of them. They didn't want to be Secretary of State. Oh, don't get me wrong. They wanted to win the office, but nobody in politics dreams of being the Secretary of State of Arizona. And there's nothing against that, right? That's a great position. You want to get to be Secretary of State so you can be governor, so you can be lieutenant governor, so you can be a senator one day. It is a stepping stone job. And so people get into the Secretary of State office, and let's use a red state like Texas. I'm not going to insult our Secretary of State. I have nothing against him, but state like Texas. If our Secretary of State, yeah, he's there, he'll do okay, but really he wants to be governor, wants to be senator. He doesn't work as hard at the job he's supposed to do while he's in that job. You want him to, and I want him to, but he's a government employee, and you know how well that works out. So the time he's supposed to spend cleaning up the voter rolls, he doesn't. He's out fundraising, he's at a luncheon, he's doing all kinds of other things, except for sitting down combing through the voter rolls. Okay, so there's that part of it. The other part I was trying to get to is this. The Trump administration has been aggressively pursuing the voter rolls of every state in the United States of America. Red states, for the most part, have complied, and blue states, for the most part, have not. Why do you think that is? Not a mystery. Why won't the blue states hand over their voter rolls? I know they'll come out and they'll scream, privacy. The federal government has all this information already, all your information. So it's not that. Democrats keep dead people on the voter rolls and keep voting for the dead people. I know that's been a cliche joke in Republican circles for a long time. You know your grandma's going to vote Democrat now that she's dead. But it's a joke because it's true. And oftentimes they use illegals to do it. So your grandma Peggy, she died last year. Well, Julio's already got her social security number. He is working with papers in the United States of America because he has a social security number. And guess what? Julio is getting your mom's ballot in the mail. A Democrat political operative will show up when they've got to scrape together a few votes in Madison, Wisconsin on election night and say, hey, Julio, I need that piece of paper. Don't bother filling it out. I'll handle that one for you. I have told you again and again and again, you would be shocked at how much of a minority the Democrat Party is in the United States of America if it wasn't for cheating in elections. Without fraud, without foreigners, without cheating in elections, the Democrat Party becomes a 20% party in this country. There are states that you consider to be blue states, solid Democrat states that are probably blood red. They are probably blood red. But the communist doesn't care about cheating in elections. The communist believes he should cheat in elections because power is everything. Do you think this lady's going to hesitate to cheat in elections?
1: Immigration in a different way. You know, we hear all these, you know, white conservative men talk about who does and does not belong here. And look, this nation was founded on genocide and the mass displacement of people. It's just the history. And to say that some people cannot belong here, it's like, come on. Like,
2: you can leave first is what you mean.
1: You can show yourself through the door.
0: Do you think this person is going to have a problem with cheating in elections?
3: A vision that includes using our resources, our tax dollars, towards eradicating childhood poverty, towards investing in our children here at home instead of in bombs abroad. A vision that includes making sure that we are protecting our immigrant communities, abolishing ICE.
0: Abolishing ICE. protecting immigrant community. These people don't think about the rules. These people don't care about the rules at all. All right. There's an alarming number of industries set up to blood suck off the taxpayer. Next.
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5: Lows level off around 55 tonight under mainly cloudy skies. Winds out of the east around 5 miles per hour. Highs around 81 tomorrow, partly cloudy skies. Mainly clear skies tomorrow night, 60. I'm meteorologist Jennifer Wojcicki for News Talk WJAG AM 780 and 105.9 FM. Currently, it's 64 degrees.
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0: It is the Jesse Kelly Show on a wonderful Thursday. Reminder that tomorrow is also a wonderful day because it's Ask Dr. Jesse Friday. All 3 hours belong to you. You can email your questions in to jesse@jessekellyshow.com. Part of the reason you want to keep your government small, why the founders were so emphatic about keeping your government small, is that once government becomes big enough, entire industries will be set up and their entire business model will be find a way to bloodsuck money out of the government, which is, of course, all your money. In the United States of America, we have so many government programs and government agencies. They're endless. A new agency here, a new program, a new agency, a new program. They're endless. And whenever you find one anywhere, if you dig into it, you will find there are industries that now they have to have that program. They have to have that agency. Otherwise, they cease to exist. Their entire bankroll is that agency. You want an example? Here's a long little clip here. Brandon Gill, who we play a lot on the show because he's awesome, he had a chance to interview a food and research director. Food and research. And he's asking her, hey, people on SNAP, people on welfare, should they be able to buy soda with it? Listen to this. Just listen.
15: The purpose of the SNAP program is to provide families to have food and beverages.
16: Should it be spent on sugary sodas?
15: I am happy to talk about hunger and nutrition, but not dictate what Americans should or should not eat or may have access to.
16: I'm asking if tax dollars should be used to pay for sodas.
15: Taxpayers' money should be utilized to ensure that individuals have access to the food that they need to survive or may be accessible to them.
16: Do they need sugary sodas to survive?
15: Some of them do, who do have low blood issues, who may have kidney issues.
16: You think they need Coca-Cola to survive? Do organizations who profit off of food stamps fund your organization or businesses?
15: I mean, I can't comment to that. Happy to talk about the research that needed.
16: Does General Mills fund your organization?
15: I don't have access to that information.
16: I do. It's right here. They do fund your organization. Do they profit off of food stamps?
15: Retailers are the major beneficiaries.
16: You think that that's a conflict of interest?
15: That's where EBT dollars are utilized.
16: Yes, and they're profiting off of your advocacy. Do you think that that's a conflict of interest?
0: General Mills, retailers. Think about this. The Trump administration, again, to their credit, they've done a lot of good things. We've had a lot of good things in the last year and a half. They have been working very hard to get people off of food stamps and to take the people who are on food stamps and restrict the things they're allowed to purchase. You don't have to look very hard online to find social media videos of some entitled loser in a grocery store. You mean I can't buy my cigarettes anymore? You find it all the time. All the time. Trump administration's been taking these people off. Have we thought about that? Have we thought about the fact that there are businesses, large corporations, General Mills is enormous, and a chunk, I don't know how big of a chunk, but a chunk of their profit comes from your wallet? You went to work today? The government stole your money? Then the government handed your money out to somebody on food stamps. The person on food stamps who just ran into your car in the parking lot without insurance. The person on food stamps, they bought cigarettes with your money. You know that? Here's one. Jewish producer Chris just brought this up for me. Parent company PepsiCo slashed prices by up to 15% on select core Frito-Lay and PepsiCo food products such as Lay's, Doritos, Cheetos, and Tostitos. Isn't that weird that in a time of inflation, in a time where inflation's out of control, and we were all complaining about it a few years ago, all of a sudden we're getting some price reductions on select items? Now, what items were getting a price reduction? Oh, would you look at that? It's the items people aren't allowed to purchase anymore with the food stamps you paid for. Again. And this is one example, one industry. How many gigantic American corporations make their profit from you? This is not capitalism. This is some sort of gangster capitalist system that happens when you allow your government to get too big. Too many government bureaucracies, too many government programs, and inevitably, when you get a big bureaucracy, when you get a government program, there are going to be people who figure out a way to make profit off of it because taxpayer dollars are flowing through it. And if you're a business, keep in mind, there is no better business than government business. Yeah, it can be a pain to work on it, but guess what? They always have money. They always have stuff that needs done. I can't tell you how many construction friends of mine who started their own little company somehow dream of getting on the federal contractor list. I want to get on the federal or a state or city's contractor list. I want to make sure I get in good with the city of Houston. City of Houston blows through money. I'm sure they're basically bankrupt at this point in time. But guess what? They're always going to have another $10 million to pay my buddy to come out and put some water line into the ground. Entire industries set up. Whenever you see a government program, whenever you see a government treasury, and there's a program attached to it, you're going to find whole industries that are held up with your freaking money. It's really an unbelievable exchange.
15: The purpose of the SNAP program is to provide families to have food and beverages.
16: Should that it be sent on spent on sugary sodas?
15: I am happy to talk about hunger and nutrition, but not dictate what Americans should or should not eat or may have access to.
16: I'm asking if tax dollars should be used to pay for sodas.
15: Taxpayers' money should be utilized to ensure that individuals have access to the food that they need to survive or may be accessible to them.
16: Do they need sugary sodas to survive?
15: Some of them do, who do have low blood issues, who may
16: Is that
15: have,
16: right?
15: or who have kidney issues.
16: You think they need Coca-Cola to survive?
0: Jaw-dropping. Anyway, we still have an hour. Hang on.

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6: The straits closed. I'm Deborah Valentine, Fox News. A UN agency halting the evacuation of ships from the Strait of Hormuz after a Singapore flagship was struck by a projectile near Oman. The U.S. has confirmed the IRGC launched the attack drone. Iranian leaders also denying claims about restrictions on spending their unfrozen assets under the Memorandum of Agreement with the U.S. Fox's Aisha Hosni has more from the White House.
7: Iran's parliament speaker scoffing at President Trump's claim that Iran will buy produce from American farmers. Posting on X, the only crop we're harvesting is what you planted. Decades of mistrust. It comes as U.S. officials confirm the IRGC attacked a Singapore-flagged cargo ship with a drone as it tried to cross the Strait of Hormuz today, testing peace talks. And now the Wall Street Journal reports the regime hopes to make $40 billion a year by charging for security, safety, and environmental services in the Strait.
6: The head of the International Maritime Organization says the movement of ships out of the Persian Gulf will not resume until the agency can confirm safety guarantees for ships. President Trump is urging a group of House Republicans to end a protest preventing legislation from moving forward.
8: Following an Oval Office meeting with House Speaker Mike Johnson, President Trump put out a message on social media telling Republicans to unify and stop voting down procedural motions. Several House conservatives are threatening to block any action in the House until the Republican-led Senate passes the Save America Act, the voter ID law. President Trump this week refused to sign a bipartisan housing affordability bill, saying he wanted the Save America Act done first. But the speaker says that housing measure will now be transmitted to the White House. If the president takes no action in 10 days, it will automatically become law.
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6: The U.S. is deploying assistance to Venezuela following deadly earthquakes within 30 seconds of each other. Speaking to reporters in Bahrain, Secretary of State Marco Rubio says American search and rescue teams are being deployed to assist Venezuela.
11: We're already deploying search and rescue teams from Fairfax County, Virginia, and Los Angeles. There'll be some others we'll add. That's their most immediate need right now is search and rescue efforts. They have a bunch of collapsed buildings, and so they'll need a lot of help in terms of digging through that.
6: The president of Venezuela's National Assembly says the death toll from Thursday's back-to-back quakes have left at least 188 people dead and at least 200 trapped. The U.S. Supreme Court today issuing big end-of-term rulings. Fox's Shannon Bream explains one of the high court's decisions will impact many immigrants.
12: First case, hundreds of thousands of Haitian and Syrian immigrants now in the U.S. could soon be facing deportation after two big wins at the Supreme Court for the president on an issue that voters said they trusted him to handle. We're talking about immigration and the border. In a 6-3 opinion, the court held that the administration does have the discretion to end temporary protected status, or TPS, for immigrants who have legal status, allowing them to be